0: bowl called the Karma Bowl, which I joke is the Indian buffet bowl, because the three most popular things that you'd see at an Indian buffet are saag paneer, chickpea curry, and a yellow dal. And so we put those three components in a bowl, and we try to create something that is beautiful, that looks great, that tastes amazing, and it leaves you feeling better and brighter than you did when you came in. Good karma served daily for us means starting your day with an understanding that you are in control of how your day unfolds. That means kind of how we prep our ingredients, the love we put into our finished product.
1: It's all about the intent, not just the ingredients, not just the preparation. It's the ambience and what you've put in it.
0: I now know that every elaborate meal that you made for me when I was a kid and I just wanted a bagel was you saying that I love you, and I love you too, and I feel very lucky and blessed that I get to do this in my life.

0: sauce.
1: It's the best sauce I have ever had in my entire life, and my family will only eat this. We don't purchase anything from a grocery store. We get our stash and we hold on to it.
2: I buy them every year for clients, and everybody that gets a bottle is always really happy to receive a bottle.
3: Donne di domani.
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7: This is our 40th year this year.
8: We're original members.
7: And we started out with 20 women, and now we're up to 42. We've given away over $2 million just us ladies with the pasta sauce that we sell.
8: And it's not sold any other place but through our hands, which this year will be in the Heights. And we expect to have a very successful year, as we have in the past.
9: It's a humbling experience to be able to contribute to something that is maybe not recognized, and all of a sudden you see, you hear, you get letters back from people, or someone has run into somebody that's benefited from one of our donations, and that makes the work special.
2: How crazy are people about this sauce?
10: It is a very, very good sauce.
2: I came and bought and collected, like, how many bottles I have left? 30 bottles, so we're crazy.
8: The sauce has been the constant. The sauce is what people identify us with.
5: Oh, y'all are the ladies with the pasta sauce.
8: Oh, you're the spaghetti sauce ladies.
10: We have put a lot of thought in this sauce. It is made of the finest ingredients that we can find.
8: It tastes like it was just put in the jar.
10: We make original, and we make spicy sauce.
8: It's a very traditional sauce, and you can use it for everything.
11: We've handled everything from chopping the garlic and all. We were making 18,000 jars at one time.
5: We used to sterilize the jars ourselves.
11: Yeah. In the ovens. We had a few accidents. Someone got burned. We cooked over an outdoor little stove. And now we're in vats that are tremendous. We've grown to that point.
12: When I walked into the first Donne di Domani meeting, it was as if you walked into a family reunion and you had this huge extended family.
10: You show your respect to people through your food.
12: We show our love through our food. And cooking for others is, I think, a little bit of the foundation of Italian culture.
13: See you next year.
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15: 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I would like to welcome everyone to Elephant District. Elephant District refers to Tha Chang in Thailand. 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In Thai style, we walk on the street, hop into a different restaurant. 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I would recommend Bukit Bridge Pad Thai, which is a big prawn on Pad Thai, and Hor Mok, which is Thai fish curry. And Khun Pa Tha Chang, which is deep fried fish and topped with a lot of different herbs. Duck Khao Soi is a deep fried duck with noodles and curry. so proud to be in Jumbo and promote high street food so international tourists and New Yorkers would recognize our Thai food. Come try our authentic Thai street food, very delicious and very decorative.
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18: Smokin' Earls is a Texas-inspired barbecue company that started as a hobby and now has grown into a food truck. My grandfather was named Earl, and then somehow his name came up, and I don't know, just kind of snowballed into that, Smokin' Earls. And we're like, all right, that's it. We do Texas-style brisket, salt, pepper. We do pulled pork. We do pork belly bites. We do like a fried cornbread, smoked chicken, ribs, house-made sausages, and then we'll make sandwiches, platters, or tacos. Brisket is king by far. Everyone loves brisket. They need a little longer. Not flexible yet, but we'll get there. People seem to love the food. We're being invited back to places. I'll just take that and be happy with it. Texas Inspired is using live wood. We're using an offset smoker that is actually from Texas, and then we just kind of throw our twist on it. We have a little different rubs. We do some traditional salt and pepper, and then we do things that we like to eat. We like to mix it up, and whatever we're feeling that time, we'll go with it. So that's our twist. And the thing everybody loves most, the brisket. This was about 14 hours and then long rest in the cabinet overnight. But basically, it started out, I was a welder, and then we built our own smoker in tech school, and I always loved barbecue, always love grilling, always love the fun of it. And then through a series of life events, we'll say, divorce, I was like, oh, let me take this hobby to the next level. And then losing a job, it became a very serious hobby, and it kind of snowballed a year later to where you see us today. We bought the smoker from Texas. Our buddy had the landscape trailer, so it came in. We dropped it on a landscape trailer. Now I did all the welding. We added the sink, the hot water heater. We went to Brooklyn, got a heating cabinet. This is our pulled pork. About 12 hours smoke on it with oak and cherry wood. Our signature barbecue rub, rest in the hot box. Basically, you pick up the raw product, lots of trimming and shaping on the briskets. It's a long, intensive process, and it's just lots of time consuming. Every piece of wood is different. You have wet wood, you have dry wood. You put one log in, it goes through the roof to temperature. I'm still learning daily how to figure out how to manage a perfect fire. Every day is different. Not every piece of meat's the same. Just keep pushing at it, you know, keep trying to learn. Pork belly bite. This is something a little non-traditional, I think, from Texas. We try to smoke it for a couple hours, get that crispy skin on top. Me, my brother, my son's here. He's on the cash register today. Self-taught YouTube videos, and that's about it, honestly. Family's always cooked. My brother's actually a chef. Just in the family, you know, and it's just honestly just lots of practice. Here are our little chicken lollipops. Chicken leg, cut them, push them down. I think it's better than a wing. We top it with some more barbecue sauces. The goal is to do catering and maybe eventually open a brick and mortar, and I'm just taking it one day at a time and see where we end up. It's mind-boggling. Honestly, I needed something to keep myself busy, and I have found something that keeps me 120% busy.
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20: Worth the Wait takes you to the front of America's longest lines to answer one question. Is it worth the wait? From a massive 7-pound burrito to a slice of pie that has locals going crazy, we'll let you know what's worth it and what's not. This is Worth the Wait. This country is full of unusual places to see and amazing things to do. But only the locals really know where to go. On My Go-To, we discover some of the strangest...
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20: 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But only the locals really know where to go. On My Go-To, we discover some of the strangest...
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29: We really strive to source everything as local as possible, hyper-local, really support the people that put in a lot of effort into how they grow their food, that protect their watershed, that really care about the environment that we're in.
30: Farming is a labor of love. You don't do it because you want to get rich. You don't do it because you want to be famous. You do it because you respect food and you feel like you can contribute to that conversation somehow.
31: There's days that you don't really get anything, and then there's days that, you flourish. So, but again, it's that constant challenge of trying to do what we can to make it work.
29: Here at the Jack O'Neill Restaurant at the Dreamin Hotel in Santa Cruz, we really strive to source everything as local as possible. Organic, local, we get the first pick of whatever's being harvested at the point where it should be harvested. Similar to our seafood gets caught out on the bay, it gets brought in on the back of a pickup truck, and we process it, and then we go from there. I know how many people have touched it. I know how many places it's been. And the end result, I think, is very positive. You know, we are a busy restaurant. We are high volume. We're in a beautiful location. So sourcing like this does make it a little difficult. But, with a little bit of grit, passion, and a great team that we have here, we can get through it.
31: Gracie Fish is the name of the company, and it's just really the name of the boat. I think the first call, we were on the phone for like 4 hours, and man, it was like, but deep dive into like everything you kind of want to hear out of a chef, of like the importance of like direct farm to table, the true model. and recognizing like how and what that takes for everybody out there, for a farm, for your vegetables, your fish, your meat, your poultry. Yeah, hey. It doesn't matter.
1: What'd you get? Oh, halibut today, Vince.
2: Nice.
1: Look at that.
2: When we talked about ingredients and where our food came from, it was very similar. And we'd sat and talked for hours before we even started game planning. And the result was a bond and a relationship with shared ethos, quality, sustainability, and overall freshness of whatever we're sourcing. I have this guy, Vince, that works in the kitchen. Great chef. He takes a lot of pride in butchering a lot of pounds of fish, and he has to figure out how to, you know, deal with it. And that's how we support our community, and that's how we're able to get this great products, all this great ingredients together for our guests.
31: It's that constant challenge of trying to do what we can to make it work for his needs and the relationship.
1: Hey, what's up?
4: How's it going, man? Got some new eggs.
1: Sweet.
4: These are...
1: Oh, little.
2: Rob at Corvus Farm, when we met, it was a similar situation with Griffin. But on this time, I was sourcing. I was looking for eggs.
5: Gus is my longest standing relationship with the chef. We met through another purveyor, and he's like, "So tell me your story." And I said, "Okay, so I've got eggs. I've got chicken eggs, duck eggs." He's like, "Nope. What's your story?" I'm like, I have chickens. I don't know. You know, you'll hear people talk about two different types of relationships. There's either a transactional relationship or there's a collaborative relationship. And Gus is that latter, and that's always been my goal, is to have relationships with people that go beyond just, this is my product, this is what's available, pay me for it.
2: As of now, we use the eggs on every brunch item that we have on our menu, including breakfast. We use it in all our ice creams. We use it in our dressings. You know, 90% of our menu is based on Rob's eggs. You know?
5: My chickens are on pasture. They're not free range. They're not cage free. They just go. Every day on the farm is an Easter egg hunt. It's a lot more work, but Gus is like, this is what I mean. I want this egg.
2: My mother's Portuguese. My father was Mexican. And I spent all my summers in Portugal, in my grandparents' ranch, and it was, you know, it was not near anything where you can market or anything. So you really had to kind of live off the land and your neighbors. There is that community, that sense of community. And I remember at that young age, I could still taste how food is supposed to taste.
31: Like, I was here the other day, there was a gal from Colorado, and I'm just like, exhausted, downstairs, late on a drop, and she was just in love with everything. And she turns to this other gal and is like, this is the best thing I've ever had. And it was just to hear that, yeah, it's crazy. It's great.
2: It shouldn't be a deterrent to try to source food from your region. I think that should be the base, right? And it's an impact not only on your community, but on the restaurant. And in general, it just tastes better, feels better. And I'm very proud that the team has really come together and embraced that.
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9: And putting other people first.
34: It takes them back to who they were when they weren't homeless.
9: Even on a tough day, we're here for you on All Good.
0: The extraordinary bond we have with our pets is unlike any other. Here on Pet Project, we consider our furry friends members of the family, and we know you do, too. So we're introducing you to some of the most amazing pets we've met.
3: This is a duck I keep seeing everywhere.
0: The owners who go above and beyond to help them out.
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0: And the stories of resilient pets that inspire us all.
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0: So give yourself a treat and join us on Pet Project.
14: One, two, three, go.
15: So my name is Christina Melville, and I'm a Moco junkie. I want the world to know that this is something good to do, and for the 12 years I've been doing it with me growing up, I can honestly say this did keep me out of trouble. It started in Africa, and then it was brought to the Caribbean. And you see a lot in carnivals, basically all over the Caribbean. And now it was brought here to Brooklyn. I did fall many of times. And I mean, I just learned from it so I know what to do next time. It's something good to do for the youth to do. And you basically get to experience new things.
0: To Bite Size. Ooh, wait for it.
16: The bear gets a lot right. You can feel the stress.
17: Jeff, no, please, please do not touch that.
16: You can feel the indecision.
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19: No one's asking you to.
16: You can feel the pressure through the screen.
22: Drive.
16: People can see the level of dedication, hard work, perseverance, and professionalism. What is needed to function at a high level takes an army. It really does.
23: I was in a brigade once.
24: What happened?
23: Many people died.
16: And it has to come together in this symphony in order for everything to go off without a hitch. We've got about 135 in the books right now. That's probably where we're going to end up. I'm Eric Wenberg. I'm the chef de cuisine and co-owner of the Maple Tree Inn in Homewood. And I'm a fan of FX's The Bear. Maple Tree Inn is Louisiana Brasserie, which is more or less come as you are. We're a fine dining restaurant, and we do Cajun Creole, authentic Cajun Creole. We were one of the first in Chicago to do that. The way that we approach Cajun Creole cuisine is very old school, done in a refined way. Get all our product from Louisiana. We've had the ability over almost five decades to visit Louisiana and multiple areas of Louisiana. And in doing that, we get to bring a little bit of that up north to Chicagoland. What we really focus on is a level of service. We're very in tune with our guests' needs. We have a lot of longtime guests that have become friends. Our signature dish is shrimp and grits. We call it hickory buttered barbecue shrimp, and that's over jalapeno cheddar cheese grits. Creole jambalaya, blackened redfish etouffee, southern fried catfish. I see some of myself in almost every character. I almost see myself as a little bit of a mixture between Carmi and Richie.
26: Yo!
27: This whip will, cousin. It's not going to hit.
16: One of my favorite scenes was from the Forks episode. Garrett pulls him outside. Richie, in that kind of smug voice, says, "You really did drink the Kool-Aid, didn't you, bro?
35: You really drank this Kool-Aid, huh?"
27: "Yeah, I do."
35: "Why?"
27: "Because I love this, Richie. I love this so much, dude."
16: That's really the starting point of that realization that Richie has. This is at a level that I have not experienced before. Further on in that episode, you see the pre-shift meeting. When the guy talks about the two teachers, that's real. That happens. And that's our privilege to do that, to take care of somebody on that level. We have an anniversary at 5, birthday at 6, birthday at, actually two birthdays at 6:30. We know which guest comes in that's left-handed or has a shellfish allergy, even Chef Jess at the expo.
36: Orange is a dietary restriction, yellow is out of town, green is a VIP, and blue means kitchen tour.
16: This color is this, and this color is this, and then you see her just crush that service. If you didn't tie into that scene and do a fist pump when they cleared the board, I don't know what you're in the industry for.
1: If I can give Carmi any advice, first off, get Claire back. Number one, point blank.
2: Why'd you give me a fake number?
1: So I met Katie, who is the love of my life, approximately 24 years ago. We made the decision together to purchase the restaurant and resurrect it from where it was.
4: A horrible fire at a popular Blue Island restaurant has left the community and the owners of the Maple Tree Inn, Katie and Eric Wenberg, awestruck.
1: On August 24th of 2018, Maple Tree Inn suffered a devastating fire. Do we want to continue? Do we have the strength to continue? Do we have the wherewithal to continue? I'm very thankful that we did. The moral of Katie and I, first and foremost, when you find someone that loves you for who you are and you love them for who they are, you grab on with both hands and you never let go. That's it.
9: More localish? 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
31: A hyper-realistic cake is a cake that can fool the guest in thinking it is, instead of a cake, a head of romaine lettuce, or it is a shopping bag, or it's a cowboy boot.
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31: Caking is my passion, and probably more importantly, my therapy.
39: And the result will be a truly elaborate cake.
40: I'm delivering a pizza cake to my favorite pizzeria.
31: I love giving a gift of a cake. You know, other artists, whether it's a photograph or a painting, they present it and it may not be that person's taste and should I hang this, should I wear this? But with a cake, it's a cake. You enjoy it with your friends, it takes center stage of your table, and then it's over. I think every cake should tell a story. Whether it's someone's favorite candy, maybe it's a liqueur that they like to do, whether it's fresh flowers and herbs from someone's garden, that cake should tell a story that's deeply personal. This is a crazy story. When my niece turned 2, she decided she wanted a Barbie cake for her birthday, and I was assigned as the eldest sister to bring the cake. So I checked out a couple of bakeries, and they wanted a very expensive price point for these cakes. So I said, let me try this. And I baked a Barbie cake, you know, where the Barbie comes out and the whole skirt is her cake. And a passion was born. During COVID, I just went a little nuts and just was in my kitchen baking all the time. It jump-started. It went into overdrive during COVID. If you want a really clean edge, you're going to take your offset spatula and just quickly bring in the edge a little bit, and then you get this really beautiful edge to your cake. Ta-da! I like the idea of designing it. I like incorporating a story into the cakes. I like the presentation. I like to do things that surprise and delight. So this is one of my favorite cakes, and I like tall and skinny cakes. And I did this for a candy lover. So the whole cake is about these milk chocolate and dark chocolate covered almonds. I actually even ground up some of the candies and put them in between the layers. Then I did some really dramatic caramel drips. I did a skirt with more of the candies and then crowned it with some more candies. So this really says, I like candy. A cake like this,
40: probably took me a couple hours. Hyper-realistic cakes take me many, many, many hours. The good thing about making a cake, especially an elaborate cake, is that it's done in many steps. So I can work for an hour on a cake and then put it in the fridge and then work another hour or do parts of it. So I can plan it that way.
0: Is that a cake? Oh my goodness.
40: I think it's all about trial and error. And I think that most cooking mistakes or baking mistakes you can fix. If you've baked your cake a little too long and it's dry, make a simple syrup. Paint that on before you fill and frost your cakes. That'll make it moist. You can keep your cakes in the fridge. You can even freeze cakes unfrosted when you wrap them in saran wrap for about a week. One of my favorite tools, and very inexpensive, is called a cake leveler or a cake saw. So you're gonna just line it up and saw it across the top so you get a really nice flat top. Very inexpensive at your local craft store. You're done. A party without a cake is probably just a meeting. So I think every great meal or get together should have a grand dessert. And what a better way to grace a table is with a beautiful cake. Just do something that inspires you. And the holidays are coming up. What a great opportunity to spend some time in the kitchen with your family and present a cake. People ask me all the time, isn't it sad to cut your cake? And I said, no, that's the best part, is that you get to cut it and enjoy it with people. And then you get a picture. You can always keep your pictures of the cakes. The other organization that I do locally here is called Cake for Kids. And this is for kids either underprivileged or ill children that may not have a traditional birthday party. And we anonymously create cakes. I just recently did a matchbox cake for a child. I only know the first name of the child and the age. I don't know anything about their circumstances, but I know that they wouldn't have a cake. And I think to be able to give that to a child and to see the joy that that can bring somebody, that gives me immense pleasure. And that's really what it's all about, is creating something special for that child. It brings me great joy to make these cakes, and I always have different ideas. The other day, I saw a child eating SpaghettiOs, and I thought, ooh, I could make a SpaghettiOs cake. So I always have ideas, and I always want to try the next thing.
3: It's all about recognizing and seeing eye to eye everybody, no matter their disability.
6: I love working with my coworkers here. They're so great. They're so uplifting.
7: The desserts, the croissants here are absolutely out of this world.
6: I love all the coffees that I make. I have no technique. I just do what I do. When I do it, I do it.
8: We are the best in Chester County. Not calling anyone out, but we're very humble here.
3: We provide a safe place for people to be who they are and to also learn skills and then take them out into the world.
6: Shout out to my niece and nephew and my sister and my dad.
3: Hi, I'm Krista Canaster. I'm the Enterprise Operations Director at Camp Hill Sultan, and I oversee operations at Sultan Cafe.
10: Come to Sultan Cafe!
3: Sultan Cafe is a heart-centered cafe here in Phoenixville, Pennsylvania. We specialize in specialty coffee, delicious pastries, and our mission of supporting and employing people with disabilities. How you doing?
11: Perfect.
3: Things going well?
11: Yes.
3: Camp Hill Sultan was founded in 1988 as a residential community where people lived and worked. Within southeastern Pennsylvania, there are three Camp Hill initiatives. There is the Camp Hill School. There is Camp Hill Village. We're the third. If they have Down syndrome or autism or cerebral palsy or whatever it is, they will be able to come here and share their skills that they have learned.
6: I'm a barista here at Sultan Cafe. I've been wanting to be a barista since I was 14.
3: It's difficult for people with a disability to go out into the world and get a job. They are underappreciated and they are not seen for the skills that they have learned. We work really hard to make sure that everyone feels supported, whether they struggle with certain things. And that goes for everyone, disability or not. We try to look out for each other.
6: I work 3 days a week here. I have special needs, and I'm like you guys. You act what they want. hot. You make it. You sell it to them.
8: We like to feature multiple roasters because we are able to pick from a variety of coffees and only bring the best to Phoenixville. My favorite brew method is a pour-over. Having a pour-over menu is because we do have so many different coffees. We can't always have them on drip all the time.
3: We have a seasonal harvest spice latte, which we use a spice blend of cinnamon, nutmeg, and ginger.
2: I'm the pastry chef here, and I supervise Sean and Robin, which are my two assistants. I'll have another assistant coming on board, Ryan. I've worked at four-star restaurants. I've worked in production kitchens. I've worked in catering. And this job, by far, is the most rewarding.
3: As far as the pastries, really the stars are the scones, the quiche, and every now and then we'll get a pie in. The most popular quiche has been the broccoli cheddar quiche.
4: I come here about 2 to 3 times a week. It's important to me because of family members that have struggled with the same issues, so it's a way for me to give back to something that has impacted my life.
3: A delicious meal and a great coffee with a great mission behind it.
6: Bye! Oh my God, that was so fun!
11: Oh, I love King Taco. We've been coming all my life, as long as I can recall. My favorite is the al pastor, but I love them all.
12: Generations and families keep coming and coming. Every day there's long lines. I'm a store manager here at King Taco in East LA. Since 1988, I've been here for 24 years already. This is a great family company to work for. As a matter of fact, it's a family-owned company. Here we have the traditional taco that everybody loves. We have two of the major ones, which is carne asada and pastor, but then we also have carnitas, buche, pollo, suadero, tacos de lengua, cabeza, and the ones that we're focusing in today is the chicharrón, which is really good. Well, chicharrón is one of the tacos that is growing in popularity. Everybody loves. I mean, I love pork. That's one of my favorites.
11: This is my first time trying it, and it was delicious. I definitely recommend the chicharrón taco. It was very good. I enjoyed it.
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9: And unique artwork from communities around the country. 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
1: There's a lot of different elements to dining out. So satisfaction, surprise, I think would be the biggest thing. That, wow, this is really amazing. And I think that that's the response we get.
6: The passion that we have for making this really impactful is permeating everything that we do at this restaurant.
1: We are a Birch and Rye restaurant in San Francisco, 24th and Castro, serving modern Russian cuisine, and we just celebrated our first year anniversary.
21: Mm-hmm.
0: never done Russian food before, and I've learned an incredible amount. The chef owner, Anya, has been amazing. I was actually brought in to just help her open the restaurant initially, and I just stayed because the style of food, the cuisine is just so interesting. Ingredients that I've worked with, I've never worked with before. Techniques I've never done before. It's been an incredible machine in motion.
19: I feel like we are equally creating this restaurant. I always tell him it would have never been the same without you.
0: So early on, we embraced this term, embrace the sour, because it's one of the senses that, and it's part of this piece of educating people about what food is anyway. Sometimes you go to a restaurant, maybe you go to a Michelin star restaurant or a simple restaurant, the food kind of tastes the same, right? There's no real difference in the dishes, but here we pretty much try to touch all of the senses. So a little bit of sweetness, maybe in desserts, a little bit of sour.
19: To have that support from the James Beard and that understanding of what we're doing and how important it is in this dialogue, instead of erasing anything Russian, they said, no, let's really look at what this restaurant is doing. Let's look at how they're breaking boundaries. They're really trying to bring to the forefront a food culture that's virtually unknown.
0: I knew nothing about Russian food. What I had heard was stories of one potato, one onion, very provincial, very sparse. There are things here like different berries and sea buckthorn, doing different interpretations on galupsi, which is a cabbage wrap meat. I remember the first week I was working here and we were talking about food, and she said something to me about wanting to show people that Russians can do something good. And I remember looking over at her and saying, Chef, that's the story. That is the story of this restaurant. Because once you come in here and you eat, it's amazing. I mean, people continually are surprised that it even exists.
19: I've had people come here from not just Russia. I had a person from Bulgaria come and she said, this tasted like my grandmother's cabbage rolls. And the flavor, like nobody's doing this. She said, I can come in here, I can have this dignified experience. And creating an anchor for the Eastern European community here in San Francisco.
0: So I've done many different things. I've owned a couple restaurants. I had a wine bar. I never, ever felt like I was getting burnt out. I've been doing this all my life, and I've never had and never wanted any other job.
19: It was so important for me to create a culture that is the most whole I could imagine. A culture of safety, culture of kindness, culture of diversity, culture of collaboration. This is as much imagination as I can bring into this, and I'm gonna make this a prototype of what's possible to give hope and also pave the way for the Russian food culture to survive.
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26: 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Nothing is frozen. We come in at 3 o'clock in the morning. The smoked beef sausage is ready to go in the oven. Our dough is very special, and our dough what makes us stand out more than anyone else, I believe.
27: My favorite flavor is probably a ranchero, ham-made cheese, a little jalapeno. It kind of wakes me up in the morning. Hi, I'm John Banks. Welcome to the Kolache Factory. Back in 1982, my wife had a gift shop in a center, Westheimer and Gessner. And we used to go to the kolache factory that two ladies started almost every day and get kolaches. And until then, I didn't even know what a kolache was, to tell you the truth. I believed in the concept, a product that was easy to carry with you, didn't fall all over you and so forth. They closed. We took over the business and we decided to keep the name because the cost to replace the name was about $900.
28: The Kolache Factory is celebrating 40 years, and we're just tremendously excited with all the support that we get from our employees, from our communities, from our franchisees. It's really a testament to what my father and mother began many years ago in 1982.
27: The location was, it was not a really good location. It was on the evening side of the street. People thought of us as being breakfast, so we needed to be on the morning side of the street. I decided to move across the street to a better location. I don't know why I decided to stay, because we really weren't making any money, but the new location, our business doubled pretty much overnight.
26: We're going to be making our barbecue brisket. That's one of our most popular kolaches. It's very delicious. 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
28: I think what connects with customers in Kolache Factory and our unique products is the fact that we can just about put anything in them. 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
31: Oh my gosh, I love the options. I literally could get one of everything in here.
32: I always bring my girls here on Friday mornings, so it's like a Friday tradition that we do. Just love it that we get in and get out.
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31: It is, and I can always guarantee that they're going to eat it, so that's a plus.
30: Y'all have a favorite kolache?
33: I like the cheese one.
30: Cheese one? Do you have a favorite?
33: I like the sausage one.
30: You just like anyone. What do you
33: like? I like the sausage one.
28: Over the years, our employees and our many fans who come in every day are always, can you put this in a kolache? And so we have created the Kolache Olympics that we do every year, where our stores can compete against one another. And we also have an event where our customers can submit recipes online. And so it just creates new flavors. It's fun. It makes us think outside of the box. So we're based in Katy. Initially, we were based in Houston, but we moved several years ago into the Katy area where we live. And Katy's just been a phenomenal market for us. And the people are great.

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17: Okay, you ready?
20: Do I admit that we are drinking wine? I own this fantastic tub, and someone came up with the idea, why don't we just fill that full of donuts, and you get in it. So we made 5,000 donuts, and we took photos of me in the tub, and then I thought to myself, let's think of something that people will talk about. I put them in a tub. I sourced a tub from a doll store. They really sell. So many people have requested, can we get them other ways? Can we get them chocolate dipped? I took over a store here at Pier 39. It's now called Trisha's Chocolate, and that's where we specialize in chocolate dipping them. We are only steps away from Trisha's Mini Donuts.
21: So there's milk chocolate, there's white chocolate, there's dark chocolate, mint chocolate, there's cookies and cream. This is a coffee mini donut. but the same donut.

0: donuts, but just in a chocolate shell. Delicious. If you like chocolate and you like donuts, you got to try these.
1: So I grew up in the carnival. My family's Conklin shows. I went to carnival school. I lived under a roller coaster, and I had food in the carnival. I had mini donuts, then called Conklin's Mini Donuts. I left the family business, and I came out on my own. I'm independent. I'm a woman. Obviously, the carnival business is very male-dominated. I made my way to San Francisco, and here I am.
2: This is Conco, and that is a logo of the carnival. So my last name's Conklin. This is Conco.
1: He is on every single piece of packaging, every sign. He's hidden. It's like, where is Waldo? This is, where is Conco? It's very rewarding to share, you know, part of my history today.
3: So this is the secret recipe of the flour that Trish developed while she was still in the carnival. So we start with that flour and sugar and other secret ingredients, and we add it to our mixer, add some water, and we mix that all up, bring it over to our donut robot, carefully watch it flow on this nice river of oil as it gets golden brown, crunchy on the outside, just the right amount of dough on the inside. We let them cool down for a sec, and then we serve them, always hot and fresh.
1: What I really love to hear is, I love your donuts. I've grown up with your donuts. Every time I'm in San Francisco, I come for your donuts. Keep them going.
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11: 2, 1. Mark.
12: They're heartwarming stories from across the U.S.
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12: Bright spots during tough times.
14: The power of that moment, that they'll be able to see themselves differently. That's what this is supposed to be about.
12: Coming together for a cause.
15: There are so many ways to give back.
12: From power that lifts us up.
16: I broke the records, and they still stand today.
12: Bringing out the best in each other.
17: She doesn't stop. You can't fight that determination and that drive.
12: Escape the negative, because this is all good.
18: You never stop collecting if you can help it. Little stuff, big stuff, and everything in between. You get things like an East Lake hinge, which is incredibly detailed. The rusty bits are the things that people love to pick through, like, oh, oh. And then it's like, just use your imagination. Who knows what that rusty bit will be repurposed as next? Walk through the showrooms and see how spectacular that beautiful old piece of falling down barnwood turns out when you give it some TLC. Some of these edges are really fun.
17: Yeah. You know?
18: Our clients and their imagination is who I strive to inspire. It's just what I love to do. I named my company Heritage Salvage because I love to salvage the heritage of everything, not just the salvage. When I started remodeling homes, I was a general contractor at the time. I kept telling people, you know, we should put some accents in your house of reclaimed materials. We've got all these old buildings falling down around here. So I put an ad in the Press Democrat looking for old barns, and I had 35 calls in 2 days, and that's how I started. We're going to get a 70-inch table out of them. We sell wood wholesale, retail, as is. Take it home, you do it. We'll show you how to do it even. Or we will take it all the way to a finished product for you. Where tables are us, now it's mantels are us, and floating shelves are us.
19: Well, I can show you some pieces that are finished.
18: I was interested in the salvage and reusing and repurposing. I really wanted the stories. Never let the truth get in the way of a good story. I love to quote Mark Twain anytime I get a chance. These are the bleacher boards from the polo fields at Golden Gate Park, wherein happened the first summer of love.
19: Oh my gosh, that would be an amazing story to tell.
18: You can see this one's got the numbers on it. Seat 9, 10. These firewalls were used to house decommissioned ICBMs. We've been doing decks, barn doors, tabletops, picnic tables, you name it. This stuff is so handsome. Taking this piece and repurposing it as something else. And you end up with a piece of history to walk into your house that looks amazing. So it can be from totally rustic to totally modern. We can make it all here. Heritage Salvage is in over 200 restaurants across this country, and we're in at least 10,000 homes. Everybody here at Heritage Salvage, we are all very proud of the fact that we are repurposing yesterday's beauties into beautiful tomorrows.
20: I grew up in Oklahoma in Indian Territory, and I have never had such a full and supportive group of Indigenous people as I do here in New York City.
21: We have people from Canada to the U.S. to Mexico to Ecuador. So when the opportunity came up to open the shop and showcase contemporary Indigenous artwork, it made so much sense for us.
20: To be able to have this space where I can meet with, think with, and make art with my urban Indigenous community here, it's everything.
21: It really has been a dream come true.
20: My name is Leanna Shuey, and I am the co-founder of Relative Arts NYC.
21: I'm Karina Emmerich, and I'm the co-founder of Relative Arts NYC. Relative Arts is a new brick-and-mortar store that hosts over 20 different Indigenous vendors, contemporary artists, and designers.
20: You will find everything from fashion, clothing design, wellness products, jewelry. We really carry every kind of art form that you could imagine that Indigenous people are making.
21: We really focus on Indigenous futurism, something that is important to us, and so often we're pegged in a historical context.
20: So we are thinking about what it looks like for us to be not just surviving, but thriving into the future, and many different ways that we are able to contribute to a more representative society of the original stewards of this land.
21: So something that we really like to promote is a younger contemporary artists, performance art, and poetry readings as well. We hosted an album release party, even fun nights like karaoke night. I call it a curated clubhouse.
20: So everything from cultural events, educational workshops, to live music, and everything in between.
22: I'm one of the artists here in the store. I sell tufted earrings, example A. I sell some of my art prints, beadwork, stickers, and I recently just started designing clothes. We know who we are, we know where we come from, and we have the shared experience of being Indigenous and what that means. So being able to come into a space where you're understood and cared for is just really empowering. So it just inspires me to keep working and keep going.
20: Coming into Relative Arts is an educational experience.
21: Something that we push is that Indigenous people are not a monolith.
20: There are 562 federally recognized tribes just in the United States, and we all have different cultural practices, speak different languages, foods that we eat. So kind of breaking down, yeah, that stereotype of what the average American thinks of when they think of an Indigenous person. Not only are we diverse, but like we still exist today.
21: We do t-shirts that say land back, that 30% of the proceeds go back to the American Indian Community House's Land Back Initiative. T-shirts that say, I heart Lenape Hoking, to give acknowledgement to the traditional homelands of the Lenape people. And 30% of the proceeds of those t-shirts go to the Muncie Delaware Language Preservation Group.
20: It invites people into the conversation to gain new understanding that we are trying to make this world an equitable place that celebrates the beautiful diversity of our culture.
21: I think that my dream is to eventually open up more locations, like back in our homelands, and also focus on artists who are specific to that area. That way we can tell so many more people's stories.
0: Also, just as a movement, I would like to see us expand as a space for political education and sharing our ancestral knowledge and cultural practices with one another. I really just want us to be able to connect our community and for us to be able to learn and grow and share together.
2: We are at Acorn Manor Assisted Living. It's assisted living for people who cannot take care of themselves anymore and need assistance with daily living. But we have a twist. So this is for people who love animals, have their own pets, and cannot take their pets with them if they go somewhere else. So we are a pet-friendly assisted living where people can bring their pets with them. And we know how people go into nursing homes, assisted living, and they start declining. And I felt I need to provide a home for them and their pets so both of them can come together. So Wind Fawn, I read about it when somebody else did it in Japan, and I thought it's such a beautiful idea.
3: As soon as I saw it, I was intrigued by it, so I had to go research it and read what wind phones were.
2: Wind phones are the concept that you have a phone that you can call your loved one on, people who have passed on.
3: Instantly, I knew I wanted to come and see it in person.
2: Most people have so many things they want to say to their loved one who has passed.
3: I wanted to talk to my mom on the phone one more time because we used to talk on the phone all the time.
2: They can talk it out loud and say things, and people cry, people laugh. It's beautiful.
3: I was in there. I talked to my mom for a while. I told her to tell everybody I loved her, my grandma, my grandpa, and I told her how much I missed her and wishing she was here for the holidays.
2: Christmas is a time when families get together, and that's where we miss the most the people we have lost.
3: I wasn't expecting to, you know, anything on the other end. I knew it was a one-way conversation, but just that opportunity to do that and have peace with that.
2: Because I have an animal sanctuary and I rescue older animals, I have lost so many of them. And each one that passes takes piece of me. And I miss them and I talk to them. And I knew there's so many people out there that's going through the same thing, right? And I wanted to do two, one for humans and one for animals. And we have people who have come and talked to their pets who have passed away. And it's the same thing. Pets are family.
3: It's definitely something I would share and continue to share. And I'm glad there's avenues like this that people can have their own experience and their own testimony to their experience with grief with their loved ones.
2: Our loved ones are always around, and if they could find a way, they would let us know. But even if there's no confirmation, we can do this so they hear us and they know what's in our heart, what's going on in our life.
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24: 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This is Worth the Wait. This country is full of unusual places to see and amazing things to do. But only the locals really know where to go. On My Go-To, we discover some of the strangest...
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1: If you compare the DNA of every human being on the planet, you'll learn that we are 99.99% the same. So why do we spend 99% of our time focusing on that 0.01% that separates us? I'm Michael Koenigs, and this is More in Common, a show where I travel the country looking for stories about what brings us together. It turns out this country has countless stories of unity. But to find these extraordinary friendships, we have to reach out. This is More in Common.
12: We're back on All Good.
4: It started 2 years ago. Happy holidays. I was in the car driving back from school, and I told my mom
5: love it
4: that it's nice that I always get toys, and she said not everyone gets toys, so I thought of a way I can help. We call it Make Every Kid Happy. We set up a table and we sit down and put two boxes next to it, and people can come and put toys in the box. Every year when we donate toys, we make every single kid that we give it to happy.
5: What do you say, buddy?
4: Thank you.
6: Thank you so much.
5: Thank you so much. Calvin was in first grade.
4: Thank you.
6: You're welcome.
5: And it turned into a conversation of, you know, you wake up on Christmas morning and you're happy and you have toys under your tree, but maybe not every kid. For a million different reasons. And to have this little first grader say, well, how do we make every other kid happy on Christmas morning too? It was like, okay. So we have the Upper Moreland Police Department who helps us every year. We collect for them. They come and pick up our toys. And they find the right hands to get the right toys into for us.
7: Thank you.
5: We are doing this with the police department. We have Artwear Jewelry who sponsors us. Five Below, Pure Bar Upper Dublin. We have friends, family, and strangers who come and drop off toys. We play cards, we play games. Nope, go fish. Every year it just gets bigger and bigger and more overwhelming, and it's pretty awesome to see a whole community come together because this little kid's heart had an idea to try to get some toys for some people. Ah, you win. Calvin has earned recognition, including a House of Representatives citation. He received a Citizens Proclamation and a Commander Award for the Toys for Tots from the U.S. Marine Corps in 2021. Tell her where the cards are going.
4: They are going to all our troops. Hope your Christmas is merry and bright. Love, Calvin.
5: So we are here outside of Artwear Jewelry in Abington. Then the Upper Moreland Police Department is always taking donations. Who are we giving toys to?
4: Everyone.
6: Everyone?
4: Everyone. If you don't think that you can make a difference, get some toys that you don't use, or you can go out and buy some toys, because then people that don't have toys will finally get toys. Thank you.
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30: It takes them back to who they were when they weren't homeless.
9: Even on a tough day, we're here for you on All Good. The extraordinary bond we have with our pets is unlike any other. Here on Pet Project, we consider our furry friends members of the family, and we know you do, too. So we're introducing you to some of the most amazing pets we've met.
31: This is a duck I keep seeing everywhere.
9: The owners who go above and beyond to help them out.
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9: And the stories of resilient pets that inspire us all.
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9: 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We should all be staying active, and here on Pumped, we show you all the different ways members of your community are keeping in shape. 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
34: You can literally make anything and everything yours.
9: Proving that age is just a number.
35: How old are you?
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9: And challenging what we think is possible.
36: Get up, baby! 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That's what I love!
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9: Put on your sweats and join us to get pumped. The extraordinary bond we have with our pets is unlike any other. Here on Pet Project, we consider our furry friends members of the family, and we know you do, too. So we're introducing you to some of the most amazing pets we've met.
31: This is a duck I keep seeing everywhere.
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32: I could tell it was love at first sight.
9: And the stories of resilient pets that inspire us all.
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9: So give yourself a treat and join us on Pet Project. We're back on All Good.
0: I've been collecting since I was 12 years old and got a passion and, you know, amethyst from Brazil, big geo. My heart's really what I call the five L's, the least, the last, the lost, the lonely, and the looked over. That's where my heart is, and that's where I've spent the last 20 years. Hi, I'm George Lindahl. This is my dog, three-legged dog, Bama. Welcome to the woodlands. Roll Tide. So I was born in 1946. That's the first year of the baby boomers. And my father was a steel worker in Birmingham. And I was started collecting rocks and fossils at age 12. And so when I went to college, I entered geology. But ended up getting a master's at Tulane and becoming a geophysicist for a company called Amoco. And that was in 1968. I ended up being a Fortune 500 CEO chairman for a company called Union Pacific Resources, which was wholly owned by the railroad. And at age 50, became CEO chairman and got to the top and said, wait a minute, there's nowhere else to go. And my goal whole life was success, success, success. That was my priority, which was the wrong priority. And I figured it out, and I heard a sermon one Sunday about there's only one way to get to heaven. And then I went on a mission trip to Mexico, and then I read a book called Halftime that divides your life into four quarters. And it really says it's not about success, it's about significance.
9: George is amazing. When he wants to be involved in something, it's just not financially, but it's sweat and tears when he gets involved.
2: Yeah, he pretty goes all in, doesn't he?
9: All in. He shows up.
0: The best advice is that you need to be significant, make a difference for somebody or some organization, give back. That's the real joy in life. I'm a lifetime member of Goodwill. I helped found a charity in Montgomery called Angel Reach, which is for aged out foster youth, which have just a terrible track record coming out of the foster system. I've helped build housing for the women's shelter in Montgomery County. And I spend four trips a year to Honduras for the last 20 years helping build houses and churches. Honduras is the second poorest country in the Western Hemisphere after Haiti. These people will pray for 25 years for a concrete floor to put in their shack. So they're the most marginalized in the world. And it's just a 2.5-hour direct flight, same time zone. And we go down there, a bunch of guys, and build houses, bring religion to them, build a church. And probably one of the most exciting things I do is look forward to my four trips. I'm going the first week in December, and we'll build two houses. And when I say a house, it's a 350-square-foot one room, two windows, and a cement floor that we build in 18 hours. These are great people that just need a little help. Angel Reach is a 501c Christian charity founded 14 years ago in Montgomery for aged out foster youth. And the foster system has about 40,000 kids in the system, and it's totally broken, and it's not going to change. You've got to have private people helping. These kids come out with no high school degree. They've been mistreated, trauma you can't imagine. And so we take them in, we keep them for 2 or 3 years, house them, feed them, clothe them, educate them, give them life skills, and try to get them back into society. So we're saving lives through Angel Reach. In 77, I spent my birthday in Honduras. That's what I wanted. And I want to spend 78, 79, 80, and maybe 90. Who knows? Every day you wake up's a good day. How often can someone spend a week helping somebody? A whole week, every day you wake up. So I hope I go there four times a year for the rest of my life. You don't need money. You don't need to be rich to make a difference and be significant. In fact, I tell people sweat equity many times is much more valuable than money. And so just find where your heart is. You've got what drives you. And it can be education. It can be hospitals. It can be everything. It doesn't have to be the marginalized like me, but find a passion and get involved, and you'll meet the best people in your world. And as I said when I started.
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13: And meet some of the customers taking on their challenges. Let us add a little flavor to your day at Bite Size. What is true kindness? How can we help our neighbors in need? Maybe it's as simple as a smile or a hug.
18: All sorts of emotions.
19: Yeah.
13: All Good is about finding everyday people doing good in their communities.
11: So they come here and they can get their food, personal items, everything.
13: Reaching out.
29: The community has a good heart. I didn't think they would have helped me like this.
13: And putting other people first.
30: It takes them back to who they were when they weren't homeless.
13: Even on a tough day, we're here for you on All Good.
12: We're back on All Good.
20: You're welcome. Happy Thanksgiving.
21: Here you go. Here you go.
20: Happy Thanksgiving. Happy Thanksgiving.
21: It's funny. Family history of postal workers.
20: Anybody got letters?
21: Here you go.
20: Thank you.
21: Four brothers, three of us work for the Postal Service.
20: Oh, I got a whole bunch. So what do you want Santa Claus to bring you?
22: Toys.
20: Toys?
21: I've been working for the Postal Service for 36 and a half years. Started back in 1987 as a carrier in Richmond Station, and then been driver safety instructor for the last 16 and a half years for the Postal Service. At least 20 years ago, I started doing a parade.
20: I got your letters. Happy Thanksgiving.
21: I missed a couple years and then got back into it. And I've been doing it, I think, for the last probably 10 years now.
20: Happy Thanksgiving, everybody.
22: Thank you.
21: Doing a parade, doing a procession. We're out getting the letters from the children, the boys and girls, going to Santa.
20: What do you want Santa to bring you?
22: A hoverboard.
20: A hoverboard? Electric scooter, my man.
21: Maybe running to old friends on the route, taking pictures with the kids. They want to hold a mailbag, hold a mailbag. Absolutely.
20: And act like you're working today. You got to deliver mail.
21: It's just so much fun. So much fun.
20: That's what it's all about.
21: But this year, I'm retiring from the United States Postal Service, and I'm retiring from the Thanksgiving Day Parade.
20: Yeah, when you work together with everybody's family.
21: I'll miss it. Miss the camaraderie, you know, with my coworkers, you know what I'm saying? It is a hard job to do. The heat, the cold, the weather conditions and all that.
20: Oh, yeah.
21: But we do our best to get your package and your letters to your house.
20: Yeah. Touchdown.
21: You get to know a lot of people in the public. You become friends with the public. A lot of people you get to know.
20: Smile.
21: Thank you. I'll come back and visit, and I might have a letter for Santa thanking him. Say, hey, thank you for allowing me to do this for so many years. And waving to my fellow workers that will be doing the parade next year. Lifetime of memories.
20: Happy Thanksgiving.
23: The ability to watch someone take their first steps again in life is really inspiring. It's truly amazing.
20: That's it. That's it.
23: It's so amazing to be in a position to be able to help people, but to give back to people who also, like, it's nice, it's my community. And in 2008, I was struck by a semi-truck while riding my motorcycle. It inevitably took my right leg below the knee. And at that time, when I was getting fitted with a prosthesis, I needed to figure out to myself, like, what can I do? What am I capable of? And I had been introduced to a Paralympian, Roderick Green, up in Oklahoma City. And so I started running with them and got into doing track and field. So I ran the 100 and 200 in long jump. But I still wasn't quite finding my zone there. And it wasn't until a few years later that I found endurance sports. I settled into triathlon for several years. But then it was actually Houston Marathon that brought me to marathons in 2019. And so with Team Catapult, I ran Houston Marathon in 2019. It actually did quite well. I was so inspired by that I just kept coming back. I really loved my experience at Houston Marathon. My prosthetist in Oklahoma City asked me, he's like, well, Jeff, what are you doing right now? I'm like, I guess I'm going to go back to school. I don't really know what I'm capable of yet. And so he said, well, you know, I think you'd be really good in prosthetics if you ever want to shadow. And so I took him up and I shadowed for a couple of days, and then I just didn't go home. I found my calling. So I went full track, like complete 180 into prosthetics and became a prosthetist. And now I work in research and development, developing new prosthetic technologies for people all over the world. What I've realized over the years is that, you know, if I'm helping one person, it's not just that one person I'm helping. It's also their family and their kids. And I know that when I target a person and I help them, I do something for them, I'm helping many, many more people than that, because it just roots out and goes from there.
1: Do you know someone who's doing good for others? Let us know on social media, and you just might see their story on All Good.
4: What is true kindness? How can we help our neighbors in need? Maybe it's as simple as a smile or a hug.
5: All sorts of emotions.
4: Yeah. All Good is about finding everyday people doing good in their communities.
11: So they come here and they can get their food, personal items, everything.
4: Reaching out.
29: The community has a good heart. I didn't think they would have helped me like this.
4: And putting other people first.
30: It takes them back to who they were when they weren't homeless.
4: Even on a tough day, we're here for you on All Good. Live like a local with Localish.
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25: You only live once, man. Give it a shot.
26: Come around hot air balloons and there's always something new you're going to see. It's not the same every time. We got 19 balloons here this year. When they do take off, it's breathtaking. There's no other way to describe it.
27: The excitement of the kids, even the adults who just get to see the larger than life hot air balloons.
28: You'll catch people just kind of standing there, just staring in awe. You can't pick a better way to start the morning. It's something that's indescribable.
26: Even myself, I've been doing this for years and years. It still takes my breath away.
27: Early in the morning, it's dark. We have a glow show or dawn patrol that turns the hot air balloons into gigantic lanterns, which is just a surreal sight to see.
26: It's like a light bulb turns on and the whole world comes to life.
27: The Sonoma County Hot Air Balloon Classic is a 501c3 nonprofit. We're all volunteer run. We do a yearly hot air balloon festival. We've been going on for over 32 years. This is our 32nd annual event. About 6:30-ish, we'll do a main launch where we have dozens of hot air balloons. They all launch from a field together.
28: You know, add some heat with the 15 million BTU burner and off we go. And we'll go out and paint the sky with a bunch of beautiful colors. Definitely start out people's day right.
27: We have what you see in the background, which we call an envelope. It's the top part of the balloon. We have one that can no longer fly. We'll set that up on the ground, just put some air into it, and you can actually run around inside the balloon. Great photos, great Instagram opportunity, things like that. Another big draw for the event is the tethered rides.
28: The balloons are tied off to a pickup and go up 30 to 50 feet off the ground.
27: Be able to see the surroundings and then come back down. Come out, take your photos, come out and wander around the balloons, chat with the pilots, and it's amazing. We've got a fun zone, so we got some inflatable obstacle courses.
26: When any balloon takes off, the roar of the crowd is just amazing. Everybody just is filled by it. It's a great place to be.
27: I keep volunteering because it's such an amazing event and want to keep this event going.
28: Every good pilot, you want to share the experience of flight with people. It's a pretty cool thing to share something with someone that they're never going to forget. This will be something that I'll be involved with for the rest of my life.
26: If you come once, you want to come again.
0: I think there's a couple things that make us unique.
2: Love the vibe, love sitting outside. Felt like we were on vacation.
0: When you're here, you're actually immersed in the vineyard, so you can go and sit up the vineyard rows and really be part of the agriculture that is growing grapes and making wine.
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3: We're going to start you off with a white. This is our Steel Tank Chardonnay Blanc Nou. 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
0: We do have wood fire pizza. We do what we call our Buddha baskets, which are a basket of cheese and olives and hummus.
3: Castel Veltrano olives from Sicily. The prima donna. I'm going to grab our Merlot cheese over here and do a similar thing. Leave room for the piece de resistance, which is the Sobrasada rose.
2: I recommend on a hot summer day, try rosé.
0: We really try to demystify the whole wine experience. My name is Scott. I am the owner here at Auburn Red Vineyards, along with my wife, and she is the winemaker. Jules and I were both attorneys in Philadelphia, and we happened to be drinking a bottle of wine, and one thing led to another. We wound up looking for property and bought this farm 20 years ago this year. Bought it without ever having made a drinkable bottle of wine, without ever having farmed a day in our lives. And just started having young kids. We wanted to be there for each other, be there for the kids, and not be working a lawyer's lifestyle. We were the 27th winery in the state. There are now 65 and growing. We have an ideal soil, an ideal climate. We have 23 total acres here that we farm. That's one of the things that is really special about being a small vineyard and boutique grape growers is that everything we do by hand, whether it be pruning or harvesting, pulling leaves away from the fruiting zone, all of that is done by hand. We are here to make great wine. We'll come through and cut away some of this fruit and let it fall to the ground so that we're focusing the energies of the plant into the fruit that remains. Everything that makes a red wine red comes from something other than the juice. We'll crush the grapes up. We will put that all together in a fermentation vat, add the yeast. The yeast will eat the sugar, give off alcohol and carbon dioxide. That process takes about a week. Red wines will age anywhere between 12 months or 24 months. With a white wine, it's very different. We want to separate the skins from the juice so you're getting the delicate flavors, the delicate aromas. It goes immediately into oak barrel. Doesn't need to age anywhere near as long as a red wine. That's really what we're trying to do here in New Jersey is show that we belong on the table with California, with France, with Italy, with South Africa, with Australia. We're every bit as good as what they're doing there.
5: When people come here, they should expect the unexpected. We have between 150 and 200 haunted or purportedly haunted objects. We are in Paranormal Books and Curiosities, a retail experience, and the Paranormal Museum, which is exactly what it sounds like, a museum dedicated to the paranormal. Our shop is going to look kind of like a Victorian parlor. We have over 4,000 titles, so our books are all dedicated to all manner of paranormal things. When you come to the Paranormal Museum, you're actually going to participate in kind of a one-on-one guided tour of over 200 artifacts. We have several haunted paintings. People kind of respond to this one viscerally. The things that I think that people react to the most, which is our dolls. So we have several dolls on display here. That is a death mask from the 1830s. That young woman, her name was Madeline, stayed attached to the mask. This is a couch that comes to us from a relatively famous woodworker. He used to lay down on this couch, and he used to claim that he would hear a woman singing gospels. We're not only a museum of the paranormal, but we're a continually operating paranormal investigation because our location is haunted. Our artifacts are purported to be haunted. To me, convincing people who come here that the place is haunted is That's not what we do. We present the stories that people have experienced with their artifacts and also paranormal in history. I would say you can expect a good experience and maybe a paranormal experience.
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34: Isn't it just bananas?
35: It's really exciting how many Westerns have been shot in our area. And you don't necessarily think of Santa Cruz as the Old West, but we were definitely part of that and definitely part of that on film.
36: I saw John Wayne. He's such a big star. That was really interesting to see, knowing that he had connections out here.
37: Yeah. Oh, I love it. I mean, this is, you know, part of our charm of our town. We've had a lot of studio life here. Part of the inception of this town was based on that. And some of the Western stars that really made their homes here.
35: So the Walk of Western Stars was founded before there was a city of Santa Clarita. It was actually started by our local Chamber of Commerce back in 1981 was the first year there were inductees. We approached it a little differently than Hollywood did, although it's the same company that does the Walk of Fame on Hollywood. From the very beginning of film, the Western in Santa Clarita was a big part of it. It's a wonderful opportunity to recognize our past, and it's everyone from John Wayne and Steve McQueen to last year Ricky Schroeder was inducted. It really covers a gamut of folks from all different eras and all different ages, and it's not just the stars, it's also directors and stuntmen and musicians, and we're really trying to capture and recognize and honor the people that have an extensive career in the Westerns and have some sort of connection to Santa Clarita.
36: You know, I stumbled across this, came out here to visit my best friend, and, you know, she was showing me around here, so it's actually really cute to see.
35: As most people living here know, there's a gentleman named William S. Hart, and he was one of the biggest silent Western stars. The biggest probably was a gentleman named Tom Mix, who also did stuff here and spent part of his time here.
37: This area, a long time ago, was kind of untouched, and it was still very rural and beautiful, and so this was a perfect area for them to do those Westerns and film them to make it look authentic.
35: Well, a lot of films in the 30s and 40s and beyond were filmed here, and particularly in the movie ranches. And one of those ranches was called Melody Ranch and was owned by Gene Autry for many years, from the 40s all the way up into the 90s. I think it's a really fun thing because it's something that people happen upon and discover as they're traveling here.
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1: Hi, I'm Diana Wood, the crazy power wash artist.
4: Resourceful...
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4: And unique artwork from communities around the country. 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
18: You're going to see things you will not see anywhere else.
19: Neon Boots is, first of all, a historic place. It is an everybody bar. We don't discriminate against anyone. We don't care if you like to eat popcorn standing on your head or you have purple hair. It doesn't matter to us. As long as you're 21 years old and you don't cause any trouble and you're here to have fun, this is a place to enjoy and to come in and have an exciting adventure while you're here and relax and just enjoy yourself. Do a little dancing, ride the bull if it's here, listen to the bands when we have them, and sing some karaoke, enjoy the back patio, have a great cocktail. That's what we're all about. Have a dance lesson. Come in and learn how to dance. A lot of people say, well, I can't dance. I've got two right feet, and I always tell them, well, that's great because we have people here that have two left feet. They're looking for you, so thanks for coming, you know. The Esquire Ballroom was established in 1955 by a guy named Ray Prosky, and he owned it for about 40 years until 1995 when he sold it. In 2013, myself and three partners bought the place and came in and started renovating it. Built it out, added all the stuff that's in here, and then COVID hit us in 2019, and then shortly after that, I bought the partners out, so now I'm the owner. For 35 years, I wanted my own bar, and so finally, it's a dream come true for me. Thing original here is the dance floor, which was huge. It comes all the way out to the end of this bullpen. The stage is the original stage and the dressing room, the green room. Willie Nelson actually used to sleep in the parking lot out here. He was trying to sell his songs for $10. And then Patsy Cline started here. The play Always Patsy Cline happened right here on our stage. Willie actually wrote the song Crazy for Patsy Cline when they were both singing here. We have a wall of fame over here that has a bunch of names on it. You can see that while you're here. And I know you'll recognize some people on there. A lot of the old-timers got started here. It's just an amazing, historic place. Loretta Lynn actually was a waitress here before she started singing on our stage. Charlie Pride, he's one of the first black men to ever sing live in Texas, and that happened right here on this stage. It was because of a gentleman named Farron Young. He came to sing as the lead act, and Charlie Pride was supposed to be his startup act. So when he got here in the early 50s, they told him you couldn't sing here. It was a black man. And then Farron Young said, if he doesn't sing, I don't sing. Charlie Pride got to sing, so that's how that got started. And then we have the Elvis Presley phone booth that Elvis fired his manager from. And that came to us from Ray Posky's daughters after he passed away. We have dance lessons every Tuesday night. They're taught by four-time world champions, Mario and Stephanie Robaugh and John Lindo. They're known around the world, and we're very fortunate to have them to teach classes on Tuesday nights.
5: We always have a free beginner class from 6:45 to 7, and then 7 to 7:30 we do kind of an intermediate class. Every month we do what we call Flavor of the Month. 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
8: And once class time is over, we offer a dance for folks to join, and we do a little bit of a mixture. So it gets you a chance to practice some country, followed by a little bit of West Coast, and that way you can come every single month to practice, whether you actually come for class or not. We always say, as long as no one gets hurt and everyone has fun, it's a success.
19: The dance floor is amazing. It's huge, for one thing. You can see a pair of disco boots hanging up there. That is the first pair of country boots I ever owned. I wore them completely out. You can see my socks through the sides of them. My passion is dancing, so my boots will always be on the dance floor, whether I'm here or not. People love coming here, first of all, because we are very accepting of everyone. We're a fun place to be. You can come in here and forget your cares, leave them out in the parking lot. We get a lot of people from international. I mean, we get people from the UK, Germany, France, Belgium, you name it, from everywhere. And I ask them when they come in, how did you find us? Well, we saw it on Google, and it looked like it was Texas. So we wanted to get a part of the Texas culture and experience while we're here. Well, we've had several bands that have cut their albums releases here. Things like that. A lot of stars have started here, and we're going to continue that. That's what I'm hoping to do, is to keep live bands alive and keep this place as a historic landmark. There's just so much history, and everywhere I go, people see my shirt, they tell me another story about something that happened to them or their parents here. My parents and my grandparents, they used to dance here every weekend. I would get left at the babysitter, and they would come up here to dance. The future for Neon Boots, I'm hoping that this will become a historic landmark. It needs to be. We are all about live music. We're all about country, and we're something for everybody.
9: It's game day.
11: Yeah!
9: Where else am I going to be? And I'm here to represent the Eagles as we take care of business.
12: This is the best lot.
17: This is where the party at, baby. Every Sunday, every Eagle Sunday, this is where we at.
11: Eagles!
20: I met my husband down here.
21: In this parking lot.
20: And that's, I don't even have to tell that story. But anyway, we met him down here. He saw me pissed out. He's like, I'm going to marry that girl.
21: First down, if you know what I mean.
9: Eagles, go in!
20: E-A-G-L-E-S, Eagles!
22: Out all the time, close to our seats, it's close to the stadium. We love it.
23: Oh man, we're making a classic Philly cheesesteak. Yeah, you got it. The only thing you can eat outside of a Birds game, of course.
24: Well, we got Amoroso over there, they cook up for everyone, they're great people.
25: We're prepping our broccoli rabe for our roast pork sandwiches.
26: We just do it ourselves, it's a labor of love, man.
25: We love doing it.
24: We got cornhole, we got beers, we got buddies, and we got football. We got the Birds too. And look what's right there, the most beautiful place in this world, Lincoln Financial Field.
27: Yeah! All of the best Eagle fans, like these people here.
11: Yeah!
27: All of the best Eagle fans. This is where they come to party. This is where they come to get ready for the game.
20: Go Eagles!
11: I gotta be here to support my Eagles. E-F-E-L-E-F Eagles! Let's go, Birds! 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
12: Nah, this is worth the wait. 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
15: When I surf, I often don't want to come back on land. It's quite nice to be on the ocean.

0: working in the family business in the winery over these last 50 years, you kind of just pinch yourself because I got the best job. This year, 2023, is our 50th anniversary. And so when my brother and I kind of talk, we kind of like, it doesn't seem like 50 years. It seems like maybe five, okay, maybe 10 years, but it doesn't seem that long a period of time. And one is we've just been having a lot of fun. The history or background over 50 years of making wine here in the middle of Rutherford is it kind of goes way back to my grandfather. My grandfather started an auto repair. In 1926, my grandfather and my father worked together running the garage along with my grandmother and mother. It was truly a family affair. We were making about 10 barrels of Cabernet and Sauvignon Blanc. And so pretty much everything was done by hand. And each year we grew a little bit. And then as you make more wine, you have to go out and sell it. And so my father would go out on the road to sell it. And then my mother and grandmother would run the garage. The garage helped support the winery for the first 10, 12 years to kind of get it off the ground, because as we were making wine and selling it, we'd make more wine. You make a barrel, you sell that, then you make two barrels, and you sell that, and you make four barrels. And so that took a lot of capital, and so that was coming out of the garage at the time.
1: This is our visitor center where our guests come when they first come on the property. We remodeled this, and the remodeling was finished in 2019. All of the wood that you see here, including the lights, is recycled or reclaimed. The barrels that make these lights came from our barrels. We have 60 or so acres in total here. A large portion of that is covered in vineyard. In addition to that, we have 9 or so tasting rooms and other tasting areas, as well as gardens. Our chef garden is here.
0: The other thing that's been important with my mother, the culinary program, because we've always believed that wine and food go together. My father liked to say it's wine and food, not food and wine, so that's a big distinction with us. I think we're known over these 50 years of having really well-balanced wines that go perfect with food. As we've grown, we realize to have consistently quality wines, you need to own the vineyards. And so we started acquiring growers that wanted to retire or new properties. And so today we're very, very fortunate to have almost 800 acres of vineyards. And that helps secure that consistency and quality. And so that consistency is really, really important to us over these past 50 years and kind of going forward as well.
1: Since the beginning, sustainability and protecting the ecosystems and environment around the vineyards has been key to who we are. We farm organically in all of our vineyards. We are working with local sustainability groups like Napa Green. We've recently become members of the International Wineries for Climate Action group. So we're taking our ideas now internationally and starting to work with other wineries around the world.
0: Now you can't outrun climate change, and so it's how do you adapt? That's going to be the most important thing. I'm optimistic about how we're going to adapt and then be able to make an impact on the climate, but it has to happen now. We can't wait. It's exciting to be able to get to this phase and be able to work to get it to the next generation in a really strong manner that is adapting to the conditions, whether it's climate conditions, market conditions, our customers' conditions, and how do we can adapt. Being in a family business, we're fortunate that we can trust our values, but also be open to the new ideas that are coming up that the next team can be able to take advantage of to get us to evolve. Because they've seen what we've done over the last 50 years from 4 barrels to 800 acres where we are today. And so that groundwork, that foundation's been set to help us springboard kind of going forward in future generations.
2: What's your go-to spot? 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

0: What is true kindness? How can we help our neighbors in need? Maybe it's as simple as a smile or a hug.
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0: All Good is about finding everyday people doing good in their communities.
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0: Reaching out.
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0: And putting other people first.
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0: Even on a tough day, we're here for you on All Good.
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17: Here we have Dre's signature flavor, which is passion fruit and mango.
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17: Thank you, man. 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
17: You're welcome. 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
12: CEO Andre Andrews puts his entrepreneurial drive behind the wheel of his Philly-based water ice truck.
20: Y'all want some water ice?
19: Yeah.
17: I just wanted to bring something to my community, which we are in right now.
12: The truck also hits the road for events and festivals, and plans are in motion for the business to expand this year.
17: Within the next 18 months, we are opening up locations out of state.
12: Andre says his water ice stands out from the crowd with real fruit for fun flavors like banana.
17: And since we're using natural, real fruit, organic fruit, we don't add too much sugar.
12: This family-oriented father has all hands on deck.
17: 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She's my wife.
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26: 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The extraordinary bond we have with our pets is unlike any other. Here on Pet Project, we consider our furry friends members of the family, and we know you do, too. So we're introducing you to some of the most amazing pets we've met.
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6: If you compare the DNA of every human being on the planet, you'll learn that we are 99.99% the same. So why do we spend 99% of our time focusing on that 0.01% that separates us? I'm Michael Koenigs, and this is More in Common, a show where I travel the country looking for stories about what brings us together. It turns out this country has countless stories of unity. But to find these extraordinary friendships, we have to reach out. This is More in Common.
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8: When did you come here?
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8: And you get back, no doubt, right?
21: I do. I got married there.
12: Along with his wife, Anna, and gelato maestro Matt Coco, Massimo has made a visit to Vita a must.
8: So good. Like being in Italy. Right here in Philly.
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8: Pistachio is so good. And I love just like the whole pistachio sitting on top.
12: When the gelateria opened last year, there was another space in the back that Massimo kept under wraps until this spring.
21: I said, you know, what if we did a hidden restaurant?
8: I love a surprise.
12: Now, Ristorante Vita brings some serious speakeasy vibes.
8: And it's all behind this red door over here, right?
21: Yeah.
8: Which looks like a refrigerator. Can I just look?
21: Go for it.
8: It looks amazing.
12: A sneak peek at the bar Massimo designed shows a very sleek style.
8: I can't wait to get a seat. How does that work?
21: Well, right now we're reservation only.
12: And that's when you get a code to open the door.
8: What are you serving behind that door?
21: So a lot of pasta.
12: Massimo is making the most of his first spot in the city and having fun along the way.
21: It's about bringing all the best parts of life together through food.
8: Congratulations.
21: Thank you so much.
8: So cool. All my favorite things in one place. Now, here's what we recommend. Stake your claim early. Reservations go live on Resy the last day of each month for the following month.
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8: Yes.
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26: Members of your community are keeping in shape. 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
26: And challenging what we think is possible.
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27: I can't breathe.
26: So put on your sweats and join us to get pumped. The extraordinary bond we have with our pets is unlike any other. Here on Pet Project, we consider our furry friends members of the family, and we know you do, too. So we're introducing you to some of the most amazing pets we've met.
0: This is a duck I keep seeing everywhere.
26: The owners who go above and beyond to help them out.
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26: And the stories of resilient pets that inspire us all.
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26: 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Learn how these artists make some of the most bizarre...
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26: Resourceful...
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26: And unique artwork from communities around the country. When you meet the people behind the art, you get to appreciate every stroke of genius. What is true kindness? How can we help our neighbors in need? Maybe it's as simple as a smile or a hug.
25: All sorts of emotions.
28: Yeah.
26: All Good is about finding everyday people doing good in their communities.
30: So they come here and they can get their food, personal items, everything.
26: Reaching out.
31: The community has a good heart. I didn't think they would have helped me like this.
26: And putting other people first.
32: It takes them back to who they were when they weren't homeless.
26: Even on a tough day, we're here for you on All Good. The extraordinary bond we have with our pets is unlike any other. Here on Pet Project, we consider our furry friends members of the family, and we know you do, too. So we're introducing you to some of the most amazing pets we've met.
0: This is a duck I keep seeing everywhere.
26: The owners who go above and beyond to help them out.
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26: And the stories of resilient pets that inspire us all.
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26: So give yourself a treat and join us on Pet Project.
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14: Even on a tough day, we're here for you on All Good. The extraordinary bond we have with our pets is unlike any other. Here on Pet Project, we consider our furry friends members of the family, and we know you do, too. So we're introducing you to some of the most amazing pets we've met.
0: This is a duck I keep seeing everywhere.
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4: Oh my God.
18: You're on board North River Lobster Companies at Pier 81. 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
4: Oh my God.
19: That's amazing.
4: Oh, we got a whole bag of chips on top of that.
18: Icing on the cake.
4: It is delicious, but I feel like this is a meal for like a week. I'm about to...
19: I'm in lobster heaven right now.
18: It's a small piece of paradise. I mean, you come on board and you really feel like you're on a small vacation. We take you for a quick 45-minute cruise down in the Hudson. Before you know it, we're back, and you're welcome to stay on board as long as you please.
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10: It's our version of a history trail.
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13: James Fortin worked tirelessly to win freedom.
2: His story can be heard at Carpenter's Hall.
13: James Fortin was an influential African American who lived in Philadelphia and fought against the British.
10: Here at Signer's Garden, you might hear a story about secret things that happened inside the State House.
9: I tell one about a jailbreak from an old prison, and it's really dangerous if we get caught. I feel like each story that I tell gives people a window into how people were thinking.
10: There are 3 to 5 minutes told on a continuing basis between 11 and 4, the 5 days a week that the benches are open.
11: Are you ready for a spy story?
10: 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The Park Service has vet our stories.
11: Stories like these, they give a story behind the story.
13: It's a lot of fun to show people that history is all around them if they take a few minutes to look.
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26: We should all be staying active. 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
19: It's really awesome.
26: The food.
20: This is right.
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26: The fun.
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26: And the people.
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34: We've been dreaming about this concept in downtown, and we're just so ecstatic about being able to open up not one, not two, but 8 venues all at once. It's the most ambitious project that I've ever seen.
35: We came here because, like, there's so many different concepts. Whatever you're in the mood for, it kind of covers.
36: They're really bringing it all into one place. From music, food, performances. It's exciting.
34: Hi, my name is Mark Houston.
37: And I'm Johnny Houston.
34: And together, we're known as the Houston Brothers.
37: That's true.
38: Level 8, it's all of our dreams come true, is bringing all of our passions and all of our travels around the world wrapped into one floor. In Los Angeles, to go from dinner to a lounge to a nightclub, you're jumping in an Uber and like traffic is, you know, beyond normal. So we wanted to create an experience that you could come to the 8th floor with 8 different concepts and you don't have to go anywhere. You could spend your whole night here.
35: It's really cool. It's really immersive. All the way down to like the little details. They really like went all out with it. It's a lot different than everything that you can find in LA.
34: We've created the ideal escapism within LA. One of our places, like Mr. Wonderless, it's like the senses of Amsterdam to like Paris. If you want to go to South America, we got to give a little.
38: Ray Garcia is the man. We collaborated, and the menu is culinary magic. There's a couple speakeasy doors that lead into speakeasy restaurants, like Maison Kasai, which means House of Fire. It's our French teppanyaki steakhouse, or Lucky Mizu, which means lucky water, and that's our hot pot, shabu, sushi, sake bar. We have a harp player in the World Book of Records for creating this earth harp. It spans 40 feet above the restaurant, and it's like dining in a music box. And Brown Sheep Taco Truck on the 8th floor, which is very unique and special. And Golden Hour, which is behind us.
34: It's a outdoor rooftop day and night lounge bar that we have a carousel that revolves around. We have surprise performances, great DJs, pool parties.
38: And then you can end the night at the nightclub.
34: A beautiful cathedral with high ceilings, stained glass. It's always unexpected what you'll see. Maybe luchadores will come flying from the ceiling and do backflips, or it could be the burlesque dancers, and it just transports you into this naughtiness of partying in a church.
36: With this hotel here and the Houston Brothers here in downtown LA, it's the biggest thing that's coming out of downtown LA in years.
34: I would love for those that have never really spent much time in downtown to change the narrative and have them think of downtown LA as like the place to be.
38: Yeah.
34: And really be in the heart and the beat of the soul of Los Angeles.
0: The Mayans have lived in southern Mexico, Guatemala, and other parts of Central America for the past 5,000 years. Their heyday was about 250 to 700 AD. But they still live today throughout Central America. Many are in Los Angeles. They had many innovations that still impact society today. Three words that really capture this exhibition is really tradition, innovation, and legacy. There's 250 ancient artifacts in this exhibition. One is the Jaguar Man. It's huge. It's 9 feet long. The other highlight is a jade mask that's really gorgeous that was worn in ceremonies as a belt or a headdress. The exhibition Maya is developed so that you can explore it through the lens of science. For instance, in agriculture, they really innovated this companion planting, which we still do today, as well as the innovations in language. Actually, the hieroglyphics of Maya is one of only four languages that were original languages of human history. We hope that people will appreciate the traditions and the innovations of the Maya civilization, and also appreciate that the Mayan people continue today.
1: Realistically, who doesn't want to come play in Barbie's dream house? Like, we're the Barbies.
2: We love Barbie. I feel like this is a dream come true. I love growing up playing with Barbies my whole life. So this was exciting to just come and experience it.
3: I used to be that little girl who loved Barbie. I would have loved to have seen something like this when I was that age. But hey, I can see it now, so. Barbie is the first of its kind. It had its first exhibition in Toronto, and now here in Santa Monica, California, guests can come and enjoy World of Barbie at Santa Monica Place. As soon as guests walk in, they're going to be immersed in Barbie's world and the dream house, which is so iconic.
4: It's a lot of fun, too. The Barbie boxes, and you get to get in there and pretend you're a Barbie. It's a lot of fun. Well, I decided to dress up just to have fun for myself and for the kids.
3: Barbie has had over 250 careers. I'm an attorney. Barbie has been a judge. She has been everything from an astronaut to president to a surgeon. She's been an Olympian.
1: The life-size camper was really cool because I know that's one that the two of us play with together at home.
2: The slide with the bubbles, that was fun. The kids loved it.
3: This is 20,000 square feet. It's huge. And there are so many different rooms to explore. It's a laboratory. It's the World of Barbie Museum where you can see the very first Barbie doll. You can see all of the different cars. You can see some amazing, inspiring women that are portrayed as a Barbie. So this isn't limited to just one age group. And it's so cool to see this brought to life.
5: 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Dessert tacos is the way to go.
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7: 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I love it. If you love a taco and you have a sweet tooth, I suggest come to this place. I give my ice cream taco 11 out of 10.
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5: 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So I pour out the base onto a freezing plate, and then I turn that into ice cream tacos. We pour out the batter onto a waffle iron. They look like tacos because we put them on a mold, and we make them pretty quick. It's very similar to sugar cone. So we have the cookies and cream here at Sweet Old Tacos, and it's just sweet cream, Oreos, and chocolate. You can't go wrong with that. It's a very classic mixture. People love the crunchy textures of the Oreo. Who doesn't love ice cream?
7: Today I had the Rainbow Road, and I loved it so much for my first time trying it. I couldn't, like, stop eating it, and I completely finished it, like, in 5 minutes, I think. Look, it's all done.
5: Oh, the kids love it. They always, like, ogle through the little glass that we have, and then I like to do the tricks. It's a great time.
7: After I have tacos for dinner, I'm definitely coming to this place for dessert.
8: Usually at the events, you go on the red carpet and you do a little bit of interviews about yourself and about your career and what's coming up. And this event, it's more of just you get to give back.
9: I had a couple prom dresses from throughout the years that I donated, which is great. I mean, I love girls feeling beautiful and confident about themselves. Dresses don't really make that, but it can certainly help.
10: You know, these kids go to so many events and red carpet events every year, and they usually wear a dress one time, and they put it in the back of their closet and never use it again. So they have all of these dresses, and what better way to use those dresses than to be able to donate them to kids who, you know, want to go to prom but don't have the resources for a dress.
11: Place called Home. It's a great, great charity for giving back formal wear for beautiful people who can wear some nice clothes and dresses and suits. And I gave a dress away, and I'm really happy to be here. It honestly fills my cup and makes me happy that I'm here.
9: I feel like a bunch of kids in the industry, normally some of us are homeschooled or we have different TV shows and we're moving around a lot, so a lot of kids don't get to experience a normal high school or even a prom. So the fact that a bunch of us get to come together and do this with all of our friends is really special. It's not just like a red carpet or a premiere or something. It's something more community building and giving back.
8: I brought, I think, 3 dresses, and they're probably one of my favorites, I'm not gonna lie, but I love giving back, and I can't wait to see somebody else.
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13: Stroke of genius. Ever walk by a really long food line and think, those people are crazy?
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13: Why would anyone stand hours on their feet before they can sit down to eat?
15: This is the best thing I've ever had.
13: Worth the Wait takes you to the front of America's longest lines to answer one question. Is it worth the wait? From a massive 7-pound burrito to a slice of pie that has locals going crazy, we'll let you know what's worth it and what's not. This is Worth the Wait. This country is full of unusual places to see and amazing things to do. But only the locals really know where to go. On My Go-To, we discover some of the strangest...
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13: ...most secret...
17: I am taking you inside one of my favorite places in the world.
13: ...and spectacular spots you can visit in cities across America. Join us to find the places locals love on My Go-To. What is true kindness? How can we help our neighbors in need? Maybe it's as simple as a smile or a hug.
18: All sorts of emotions.
19: Yeah.
13: All Good is about finding everyday people doing good in their communities.
20: So they come here and they can get their food, personal items, everything.
13: Reaching out.
21: The community has a good heart. I didn't think they would have helped me like this.
13: And putting other people first.
22: It takes them back to who they were when they weren't homeless.
13: Even on a tough day, we're here for you on All Good.

this is the haunted car wash. Like, imagine like a car wash, right? But you gotta have like a whole haunted house like mixed in with it. So you got all the scare actors and everything. And all these guys too, they come from like Knott's Berry Farm Scare, the Universal Studio Scare. Like, here's these guys, like, are legit.

0: drag show here at Halloween and at the Haunted Hayride. I thought they were absolutely awesome.
1: You can tell by our style, been around quite a while. King Tut was the first guy to hire us.
2: Halloween Strike Extravaganza is a lot of fun because it's like a parody. It's like a puppet show on steroids.
3: And there's original music, dance numbers. You can look at us and tell that it's very scary.
4: 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I've just gotten my face painted. I've taken pictures with the people from Hulu over here. If you want to have a good time, you should definitely come here. It's a great, entertaining place to come.
0: There's something so awesome about being able to, like, engage with my community right here at Griffith Park. So we were able to see, you know, world-class entertainment here at the show and at the hayride. It was awesome.
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6: 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From a massive 7-pound burrito to a slice of pie that has locals going crazy, we'll let you know what's worth it and what's not. This is Worth the Wait. This country is full of unusual places to see and amazing things to do. But only the locals really know where to go. On My Go-To, we discover some of the strangest...
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13: Get up, baby! 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
6: So put on your sweats and join us to get pumped. The extraordinary bond we have with our pets is unlike any other. Here on Pet Project, we consider our furry friends members of the family, and we know you do, too. So we're introducing you to some of the most amazing pets we've met.
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6: The owners who go above and beyond to help them out.
16: I could tell it was love at first sight.
6: And the stories of resilient pets that inspire us all.
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18: Soap is actually chemistry, but it goes beyond that chemistry. It's really an art. It's an expression of my culture, my heritage, my roots, and my memories that I want to share with every person out there.
19: I really love hair products from day one. They were so cute, so pretty, and smelling like the best. I really love them.
18: I started in the garage of the house. I looked like a mad scientist. From the garage to where we're at right now, the manufacturing warehouse, it took us a year, which is really not a long time. But because we started to build that community, people loving our product, we were able to move into this manufacturing facility. And working with Northgate Gonzalez Markets, we found a perfect place for this brand, which is called Vida, to introduce something that's really tied into our culture and our community.
12: all the ingredients. Then it comes from our country, like Mexico. I'm from Mexico. So it helped me to feel a little more connected.
19: Carbon, oh my gosh, brings me to my roots. You know, we used to cook a lot with this. So you can tell that connection that she uses. It's incredible.
18: I feel that we all deserve to pamper ourselves. I remember growing up, my mom really didn't pamper herself because she didn't really know how to. And we're able to offer it at a great value that any person can enjoy it.
14: I think a lot of people, when they think of Shakira, they just think beautiful global pop star. But she brings so much to it beyond just being this incredible performer. She's a singer, songwriter, producer, multi-instrumentalist.
20: I have to make sure I came out to the Grammy Museum to see her guitar and her outfits and just experience a little bit more of Shakira. If you're a Shakira fan like I am, this for sure is a must.
14: The exhibit offers a number of ways to look and think about Shakira. She loaned us all the artifacts that are featured in the exhibit. So she loaned us 4 guitars, handwritten lyrics. She gave us the separated tracks to a number of different hits so people can remix those songs. She did an interview for us, which is featured in an exhibit film where she talks about her career from the start in Barranquilla, Colombia, and up through her crossover success. So it really gives you multiple ways to think and hear Shakira, I think, in new ways.
20: I absolutely love Shakira, her music, what she stands for. What drew me in was her rock music. That's what she started off with. She was a little rocker. And she loved to dance, and I love to dance. So her evolution from being more of a rocker to the dancier side, I absolutely love it. So I've always wondered what it'd be like to get close to her guitars or her outfits, and knowing that it's here, I just have to be a stomp.
14: One of the things we wanted to emphasize was the scale of Shakira's popularity. I mean, on Spotify, she's got, 80 million monthly listeners, which is equal to Taylor Swift. In comparison, Beyonce has 55 million monthly listeners. So really, she is a global artist. It's not just in the United States. Shakira is the only artist who's ever played 3 World Cups. We have the 2 outfits that she wore at the Super Bowl, including the guitar that she played in that event. We have a number of her outfits from different tours around the world. All of these things have become a part of who she is, but she's continued to expand her musical palette. And I think that's one of the things that people love about her is she's always evolving. She's always exploring new things. And the exhibit really tries to have touch points for all those elements in her career.
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25: And unique artwork from communities around the country. When you meet the people behind the art, you get to appreciate every stroke of genius. 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
29: Here's my father, Paco Lopez.
25: See some of the craziest dishes they have to offer.
30: We are eating 30 feet of pasta.
25: And meet some of the customers taking on their challenges. Let us add a little flavor to your day at Bite Size. What is true kindness? How can we help our neighbors in need? Maybe it's as simple as a smile or a hug.
0: All sorts of emotions.
1: Yeah.
25: All Good is about finding everyday people doing good in their communities.
2: So they come here and they can get their food, personal items, everything.
25: Reaching out.
3: The community has a good heart. I didn't think they would have helped me like this.
25: And putting other people first.
4: It takes them back to who they were when they weren't homeless.
25: Even on a tough day, we're here for you on All Good.
5: This is all the history of how these drawings developed and turning into comic books, which eventually turned into anime on television.
7: I just started researching about, like, the animations and the history, and I was like, wow, these go, like, really far back. You're not-

0: history, and it goes back a lot further than I thought.
1: It's one of the first exhibitions around the world to look at a holistic history of Asian comics, where they've come from, how they've developed and changed over the years, and where they're going.
2: I love books. I love bookstores. And sadly, they're just diminishing all over the place. And I think something like this really draws more interest. Look at it. I mean, right?
3: Birds. There's like literally live birds over there. So it's like, where else are you going to find that?
4: I don't think this is just a bookstore. You're walking into a new world that contains multitudes. You know, like it's a world filled with worlds. I think the first impression is always the plant tunnel. There's a lot of just oohs and ahs, and it's a lot of work to maintain, but it's completely worth it. It's so beautiful. It's over 365 living plants that we water every week, and it's a whole deal. And then the moss ceiling is another feature that I think gets commented a lot on. And then once you come in, you're faced with sort of a maze, which is super nice to get lost in, because we're based on donations. Like 80% of our books are used, and we never know what we're going to end up with. You'll find the craziest books on our shelves that you didn't know you needed, but you do.
2: I just love to, you know, grab a cup of coffee, meander, see, you know, find new authors. I mean, you never know what you're going to find.
3: It's good to see, like, a small business like this, like, kind of thrive and also have a very unique, cute environment. There's literally plants everywhere, and I feel like in a lot of bookstores, you can't really find that.
5: I mean, personally, I'd love my bedroom to look like this. If it looked like this, I would be happy.
4: I think people, when they see it online and they come here, there's an element of surprise that it actually is what it looks like online. And then there's just a million things to see that you didn't see online. And because of what we have and the nature of what it is, once you're in here, you kind of want to hang out.
3: Shadow of Arts, it's a very unique place, that's for sure. There are no skills required, like none.
6: It brings out the child in you. It's just fun.
7: Being able to come in and make a mess and not have to clean up after it is a big draw. And it's no rules, and it's just let your creativity run wild.
3: A Shadow of Arts, where you can be creative, where you can be messy. And our experience is designed for the people who are not an artist by themselves, but the nature, but we all have inner artists in ourselves. We have instructors, art instructors, who will guide you through the whole process. So we are here to help you through their art experiences.
8: For me, it was just a lot of fun, just sheeting the blends down and then creating this piece of art by spinning the canvas and everything. It was just a lot of fun.
7: This thing popped up on Instagram, and we're always looking for things that we can do together. We're all a pretty artistic group of people, so this looked like a great way to spend an hour.
9: And also, it wasn't tied to technology, which is nice, to have a moment, to be artistic, to be together as a family.
6: It's just fun, just letting your imagination run wild and see where it comes out of, splattering the paint all over the place.
10: Oh, I love King Taco. We've been coming all my life, as long as I can recall. 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
11: 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Here we have the traditional taco that everybody loves. We have two of the major ones, which is carne asada and pastor, but then we also have carnitas, buche, pollo, suadero, tacos de lengua, cabeza. And the ones that we're focusing in today is the chicharrón, which is really good. Well, chicharrón is one of the tacos that is growing in popularity. Everybody loves. I mean, I love pork. That's one of my favorites.
10: This is my first time trying it, and it was delicious. I definitely recommend the chicharrón taco. It was very good. I enjoyed it.
12: 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Learn how these artists make some of the most bizarre...
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0: 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Hey, Bay Area. We're celebrating pride and sharing stories of local businesses and people, inspiring hope and bringing cheer to the LGBTQ plus community. 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
1: We are here ready for the biggest Pride event in Sonoma Valley at the Fairmont Sonoma Mission Inn. We're doing our second annual Pride Drag Brunch. 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
3: If you've never been to a drag brunch before, you should know that you're going to hear some showstoppers, you're going to hear some show tunes, you're going to hear gay anthems, you're going to hear some ballads. We even have live singing today. So it's going to be a spectacular show. And of course, the colorful MC doesn't hurt, that's for sure.
2: This is so beautiful. You all look fantastic. Thank you for wearing your pride colors and showing up with your friends and family.
1: We have one-of-a-kind performances. We have a great pride-inspired buffet, including a rainbow yogurt buffet. Our chefs have done an amazing job. They even meticulously arranged the entire fruit platter in a rainbow assortment, as well as cocktails, of course. I think there's lots of ways to celebrate pride. Parades, speaking, lectures, but this is the entertainment.
2: Make some noise for the one, the only, B.B. Sweetbriar!
1: This is opening our hearts and really celebrating what pride is. This is the most fabulous show you have ever seen. Lots of energy and an immense amount of talent and lots of sequins.
3: This is the Pride Drag Brunch. I'm so excited to be here at the gorgeous Sonoma Mission in Fairmont. The minute we pulled up, I was like, oh my gosh, this feels like the Beverly Hills Hotel meets Casablanca. Like, it's so gorgeous up here. This is actually one of the few times that I've had the chance to appear in Sonoma. Whenever we're doing a Pride event, especially a drag brunch, I want people to understand the significance of Pride. I want everyone to recognize the importance of the LGBTQA+I, everybody in our rainbow has to stick together.
2: Whether you're part of our community or you have people in your lives who are part of our community, that the struggle can be very real.
3: In the culture and the climate that we live in today, it's more important than ever for our community to stand up and be loud and proud.
2: We have to be smarter and faster and more stylish. Yeah. And just, you know, we have to work harder and we do it.
3: Our community is so beautiful and creative and strong. We always come together to take care of each other and take care of others. So it's important to me that they understand the significance of pride.
2: The thing that I love most about being part of the LGBTQ community is how we do rise like a phoenix every single time.
3: My favorite thing about hosting things like drag brunch or performing anywhere, really, is the interaction with the audience.
2: That's the coolest name ever, Dakota.
4: Thank you. It means friend and ally.
2: Does it? And I feel like you are.
4: Thank you. I am. Proud to be.
3: I like to try and involve the crowd.
2: Who are you?
4: Erica.
2: Love your hair. Love your hair.
5: Thank you.
4: Shannon,
2: thank you so much for being here. Do you live in Sonoma or in the area?
3: I like to ask questions. I like to hear a little bit of their stories.
2: This is your 2-year wedding anniversary, is that correct? We've been together 10 years.
3: And of course, my favorite thing is when people ask for photos. I am the most photographed nun in the world. I will never say no to a photo. In my years of being an activist and performer, public figure, the thing that I've learned is the most important part about being an active member of any community is showing up. Some people sort of feel like making a comment or a post on Instagram is enough. It's not. We need people to actually continue to show up, to show our numbers, to show our pride, to let people see that we're actually involved and passionate about so many issues.
1: And we're really proud to partner with Sonoma County's Face to Face, which is providing invaluable support to particularly the gay communities. A percentage of each ticket sold today will benefit Face to Face.
3: We're going to put on an amazing show. I feel like it's a time to come together to be proud, to be loud, but also to celebrate.
0: Now, it's time to celebrate with chocolates and confections.
5: Chocolate is the olive branch of food. It brings people in. Chocolate has such specific and amazing complexity of flavors. It's simple, but it's very complex. But it's a flavor that everybody knows. And when you put it with flavors that complement it, it works out really well. I make handmade artisan bonbons, truffles, which are filled with caramels and nut pralines, peanut butter crunch, salted caramel, coconut rum. Flavors that just make you feel good. They're in beautiful designs. The flavor, the texture, the smell of chocolate just makes people happy. I'm a classically trained chef. I went to culinary school in San Francisco and cooked professionally before I moved to the front of the house in restaurants to study wine. Being a chocolate fanatic like I am, I realized I wanted to learn a little bit more about it. I got a stack of all of the best books on chocolate production and read them cover to cover. And I started playing with chocolate as a hobby. It turned out I was pretty good at it. I thought playing with wine was fun. Playing with chocolate is a whole new level. Chocolate is very unique and very specific. The balance of flavors and textures really kind of harkened to what I had learned in studying wine. I started Michael's Chocolates in 2015 and opened a brick and mortar store in Oakland in 2021. We're very fortunate to be in Oakland's newest LGBT corridor. There's every type of person from every type of background, and we really embrace that. We do a Pride collection every year, which of course features hand-painted hearts colored in the rainbow, featuring our most popular flavors. They are delicious. Some flavors that I'm known for are my lemon burst bonbon. Lemon has always been a favorite flavor of mine. Just good California Eureka lemons. I use a white chocolate base for the ganache to really show off the acidity and the nice tartness of lemon. And it comes across almost like a lemon custard or lemon meringue pie. My bourbon caramel pecan is certainly our most popular. Rich buttery caramel with a good stiff shot of bourbon layered with pecan praline. The passion fruit bonbon is probably my most popular fruit flavor, which is bright and tropical and tart. We do other confectioneries. All of our chocolates are made in-house. We use a local chocolate from Guittard. There's kind of a joke amongst chocolatiers that you never truly master chocolate because chocolate's always in control. There's so many variables, temperature, humidity. Making chocolate requires a huge amount of patience, but chocolate makes people smile. People get excited. They get giddy about it. You know, people see chocolate and their eyes widen like little kids, and I love to be able to do that.
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0: 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When you meet the people behind the art, you get to appreciate every stroke of genius. 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On Stroke of Genius, we find creativity from all over the country and take you inside the minds of their brilliant creators. Learn how these artists make some of the most bizarre...
10: Hi, I'm Diana Wood, the crazy power wash artist.
0: Resourceful...
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0: And unique artwork from communities around the country. When you meet the people behind the art, you get to appreciate every stroke of genius. Welcome back to the show. 600 volunteers came together in San Francisco to install the 29th annual Pink Triangle for Pride.
16: This morning it took about an hour to do it all. We had over 600 people. Isn't that amazing?
17: The pink triangle is an instantly recognizable symbol, synonymous with activism and pride. It is an emblem invested with a history, first of punishment, then resilience, and then today's celebration. We must reflect upon the legacy of the pink triangle to understand its origins so that the roads of its evil may never, ever retake hold again.
16: The very first Pink Triangle went up in the dark of night so we wouldn't be arrested. It was a renegade crafts project. And then the next year it went from insurgent to mainstream when I actually got a permit and insurance. So, and then the elected officials started showing up. So it's great to do something that's recognized as an important part of celebration and pride, but it's also remembrance. It's a commemoration and an education. So many thought it was just another abstract, brightly colored gay symbol and didn't know that it had this historic meaning. It's a symbol that's been usurped from its Nazi beginnings. The pink triangle was part of a system, a whole array of triangles that the Germans devised to label their undesirables.
17: It is a great privilege to be here. We take great pride in being the undesirable element, and we are always grateful to all the brave people whose shoulders on which we stand. And we aspire to be the next set of shoulders, and bless all of you for coming out here this morning.
18: It's a really potent symbol with a complicated history, coming from brutality and really fear, isolation, and death.
19: This event reminds us of the terrible history of the Pink Triangle, but it's being used and flipped and remixed in order to elevate this community and bring us together.
18: It's a symbol that over time has made this amazing ascendancy to love and inclusion, and that's more important than ever right now. It's something that actually creates this moment of uplift at a really important time. To me, it's become part of the spiritual infrastructure of the city.
16: I was with a friend sitting in Letitia's restaurant on Market Street. Outside the window, there was Twin Peaks. I said, there's a huge blank canvas up there, look. So we decided to put a pink triangle on it. And about a month later, it was born. We just went down to Home Depot. We got a bunch of tarps, a bunch of 12-inch long steel spikes. We had a painting party in Corona Heights Park. And it was actually a lot of fun, and then we put it up. Of course, it's grown in size. It's doubled in size 4 times since then. We're proud that it's still going on.
19: We will be celebrating our pride. We will be loud. We will be proud. And we will make sure that everyone, not just in San Francisco, feels the energy of San Francisco across the United States.
16: Go to your window. Go to your rooftop. Stand in the middle of Market Street. You can see the pink triangle.
18: It signals the start of Pride Month.
16: It's going to continue to go on and on long after I'm in the ground. It's going to be part of San Francisco.
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0: We consider our furry friends members of the family, and we know you do, too. 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
0: 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But only the locals really know where to go. On My Go-To, we discover some of the strangest...
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0: 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And at Bite Size, communities coming together around food is what we're all about. 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You'll meet the people behind some of the best eats in town and hear the stories behind the meals.
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0: 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The SF LGBT Center provides a safe, fun, and confidential space for the LGBTQ plus community.
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28: Where do we not have services that are critical? And then we do our best to create those services.
20: As we think about the broad spectrum of the LGBTQ community and all that that encompasses, that we're making sure that every single person is lifted up and carried with us as we move forward.
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20: I am Rebecca Rolfe. I'm the executive director here at the San Francisco LGBT Center. The center really exists for two purposes. One is to provide support for people who have experienced transphobia and homophobia and sort of all of the discrimination that compounds for our community. And the second is really to celebrate and lift up LGBTQ, queer, arts, culture, history, all the things that make our community so fabulous.
28: Through our direct programs, we serve directly about 7,000 people a year. My name is Jennifer Vias. I am the Director of Programs here at the San Francisco LGBT Community Center. We have 5 main program areas, so cultural programming, which is a lot of what it sounds like, visual, performance, literary arts. We have a financial services program, employment services program, community programs, and youth services.
20: The services are really tailored to speak to the ways that homophobia and transphobia intersect and impact our community. So it's really support in helping people get and keep jobs, helping people start and grow businesses, develop financial literacy and stability moving forward, and also a program where we really work with young people, many of whom have come to San Francisco seeking a place of safety and sanctuary. So we offer mental health services, drop-in services, access to food, access to housing, and then community building and cultural programs for the young people. We opened our doors in 2002, so we're just 22 years old this year. The building was meant to be iconic. We think we are iconic. We have, you know, both the new building and then the purple Victorian. We believe that those really represent both the past and the future, as well as just, you know, a great illustration of the culture and creativity of our community. I think we've made tremendous progress as a community, and we see greater acceptance, particularly for people who really represent the mainstream of the LGBTQ community. And so while we see some people in our community doing quite well, we see other folks really stuck in very difficult cycles of marginalization and discrimination, and facing just a lot of barriers to really finding, you know, stability and security and connection as community.
1: A lot of our community are just finding they don't have a place to really connect, and especially to do so in a way that centers their well-being. So we started Queer and Well programming, and that has been through sound bathing, specialized yoga classes, queer tango, Reiki.
20: And joy is so particularly important at this time. You know, we face so many challenges as a community. There's so many challenges in the world. We really think that joy is critical to our resilience and our very survival. Pride does give us an opportunity to really have a wider focus on the LGBTQ community. It's a time when we're all paying it a little bit more attention than we might year in, year out. But I think that this is a really critical opportunity for us to really look at certainly celebrating, and certainly looking at, you know, celebrating all that is so great and creative and fabulous and sparkly about our community, but also really looking at recommitting to how can we make sure that we are really paying attention to folks who do continue to face continued hardship, and that we really center those needs and make sure that as we think about the broad spectrum of the LGBTQ community and all that that encompasses, that we're making sure that every single person is lifted up and carried with us as we move forward.
0: Up next, a welcoming space where wine is more than just a drink.
2: People are seeing what we're doing and that we're this really great welcoming space for everyone, and that's just really heartwarming and amazing. It's really nice to be recognized.
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4: 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This is Worth the Wait. This country is full of unusual places to see and amazing things to do. But only the locals really know where to go. On My Go-To, we discover some of the strangest...
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11: It's almost a fairyland with these incredible streams coming down the mountains and beautiful foliage. 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
12: Really unique. But to live within and amongst 240 people in Alaska's first gated and only gated community is world class.
16: Everybody works together. I mean, as a community, yes, I love it down here.
17: I was born in Taiwan. Then we decided to come up to see a different world.
11: It's a totally different world here, huh?
12: We're not a homogenous group. We've got our Filipinos, we've got our Samoans, you've got your white, you've got natives here. Instead of whatever else, you know, is causing strife, you know, causing controversy, we have to get along here.
18: People from all walks of life have ended up here in Whittier. And here we are, together.
0: Welcome back to the show. Decant SF provides an inclusive environment through an alternative wine community.
19: We do a ton of events.
21: Yeah. We do a ton of events. Everybody gets to geek out. People find their inner wine nerds here.
2: People are seeing what we're doing and that we're this really great welcoming space for everyone. And that's just really heartwarming and amazing. It's really nice to be recognized.
21: Decant San Francisco opened in 2019. We opened as a bottle shop and a bar, and we are really sort of a community center here in SoMa. There is no pretension here. We drink good wine, and we want you to drink good wine too.
19: Our sort of motto that we live by is drink for yourself. This idea of drink for yourself is just, okay, how do we provide you, our guests, with tools and knowledge so that you can start to identify the things you love, and when you walk into a restaurant or you walk into Decant SF or any bottle shop, you can effectively tell the folks on the other end, hey, this is what I'm looking for. Every time I see somebody communicate about wine with confidence after they've been in here, I feel really happy because that means we're doing our jobs properly. So we blind taste everything that we bring in, and blind tasting helps us to really evaluate what's in the glass for what it is, not just the label on the bottle or who it's made by, but really, does this taste how it should? Is this indicative of what this grape is typically like from this region? Because for us, education is really important. And so any glass that you have here, we're going to be able to teach you something about wine through what is in your glass. Everything that's on the shelves is coming from sustainably produced vineyard sites. It's mostly family, independently owned businesses, so small wineries from all over the world.
21: There's a story behind every bottle, and we want you to drink quality and sustainably.
19: We hold a lot of educational events here, and we have a great series called School of Decant, focusing in on a topic almost like classroom or lecture style. So we might be tasting 6, 7, 8 wines sometimes from a particular region or from a particular winemaker, and maybe we'll have that importer here or the winemaker here to help us teach the class. And so if you really want to learn about something, those are great opportunities to come and be a student.
21: We also do a lot of pop-ups with local chefs, local artists. We even recently started taking people to wine country to show them sort of the insider sommelier's view of wine country that a non-wine professional is not going to experience. And that can be walking through the vineyards with a winemaker, doing a sit-down, having a vertical tasting with a winemaker.
19: That's a really powerful experience that suddenly allows people to really click and connect with what's in the glass. And that's really fun for us to be able to do.
21: I really find it rewarding when one of our clients goes on vacation and they're like, we were able to order wine off the menu without asking for help. Or we went to Austria and we knew all about Austrian wine because we went to your class. And that's something that's like, we've actually made like a tangible sort of difference in helping people. Receiving the LGBTQ Venue of the Year award was a really nice surprise. Having queer businesses, having spaces that reflect diverse values, whether you're queer or not, it's going to create a more rich environment, a more rich city in all different ways. So supporting queer-owned businesses is just helping your community become more culturally important, culturally significant, and really giving people a space to belong.
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13: Hello, I'm Carl Schmidt, and this is Plus Life, the show that's all about inspiring you to live your best life. 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And then finally, it's my exclusive interview with the multi-talented Andre Gaines, and it all starts in 1 minute.
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13: Welcome to Plus Life. Long Beach native Ali Sheffy is the very definition of tenacious, having overcome a lifetime of adversity, including serious health issues that have spanned over 2 decades. Ali has mastered mindset, resiliency, and resourcefulness, dedicating her time to the empowerment of others.
11: When you look at Ali Sheffy today, you see a well-educated woman who became an attorney, entrepreneur, and award-winning author. But growing up on the border of Long Beach and Compton, she faced poverty and unthinkable adversities.
25: My family didn't have money for extras, so I've been working multiple jobs since I was 10. I would dig trash to find cans and newspapers and then take them to the recycling center. And then, of course, at 15, when I could get a work permit and started working at the mall in retail so that I would be able to work for the clothes that then I could wear to school.
11: With a big ambition for a better life, she worked her way through her first year of college.
25: College is not cheap. So when I graduated Long Beach Poly, I started my first year at Loyola Marymount University in Los Angeles, and I had gotten enough scholarships from, I played violin.
11: After just a year of college, Ali ran out of money and was forced to drop out. She decided to take a position as a sales team mentor.
25: I answered an ad to work at a management training center. I worked my way up the ladder to become regional sales director. And I saw the amount of money I was generating for the company. And I compared that to the amount of money that they were paying me. And I knew that I wanted to go back to college.
11: Knowing California schools were too expensive, Ali decided to move across the country.
25: I thought, where would I like to go to school and where can I go to school cheap? So I followed the dream to Texas because I knew that at the time I could go to school for $3,000. at the University of Texas when I got in-state tuition.
1: Over time, Allie saved enough money to open an office and start her business.
25: I started with a little one-room executive office, and I lived in it and built my business from there, which then allowed me to get an apartment with roommates and then an apartment by myself and establish residency, which then allowed me to go to school for $3,000.
1: In 1997, Allie graduated summa cum laude from the University of Texas with a degree in English. And in 2002, she graduated from the University of Michigan Law School. One of her top priorities was juvenile justice reform.
25: 2002-2003, I started writing the note that was going to then reform juvenile justice laws. And back then, three strikes laws were just starting to come out. And there was all really gained traction, particularly for minors.
1: In August 2020, Allie's debut book, Unlocking Your Superpower, 8 Steps to Turning Your Existing Knowledge and Income, was released.
25: It is just a step-by-step playbook, a practical playbook that literally walks you through building a business out of the things you already know, do, and love.
1: But Allie was just getting started. In November, she released her second book, Sisters Rising.
25: It's a book by women, for women, to celebrate and showcase women. And this volume features 9 female entrepreneurs.
1: And in January 2021, Allie released her third book.
25: Those two then spurned into being asked to co-author a book with the legendary Les Brown, Bob Proctor, and Marcy Shimoff to, again, share kind of the wisdom of how to navigate and weather the pandemic. And that spurned The Authorities. The last 5 months of 2020, 3 books during the pandemic.
1: Allie doesn't just write books. She's also the creator of a charity called You Are Not Your Scars, a movement that provides resources to empower women.
25: I'm an abuse survivor, a rape survivor, a domestic violence survivor. I'm also a medical miracle. I am a cancer survivor. Each and every one of us has scars. And it's a way to empower you to shed the external labels.
1: Today, Allie is working on a new project of helping others.
25: I just launched a nonprofit called Made to Change the World Foundation. It's a movement that will serve underserved youth to help them become entrepreneurs made to change the world.
13: Inspiring, to say the least. Still to come, looking to introduce CrossFit in your life? Well, we've got you covered. And later, it's my one-on-one interview with the one and only Andre Gaines.
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10: 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From a massive 7-pound burrito to a slice of pie that has locals going crazy, we'll let you know what's worth it and what's not. This is Worth the Wait. This country is full of unusual places to see and amazing things to do. But only the locals really know where to go. On My Go-To, we discover some of the strangest...
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13: Deborah Onsager's love for fitness came later in life. In fact, it happened when she became a grandmother for the first time. Now, at 64 years young, Deborah says she's in the best shape of her life. She's here to share her story as well as giving CrossFit tips with kettlebells. Deborah recently chatted with our fitness guru, Raif Ghirazi.
0: Prior to training, you were an acupuncturist?
2: I retired in 2018 from my acupuncture practice, and I was doing things at the gym. And after I retired, one of the coaches suggested that I take a CrossFit training class. So I did that, and I didn't really want to actually teach CrossFit. So I found out that there was a kettlebell class offered through CrossFit headquarters, and so I took that, and I fell in love with kettlebells.
0: When did your passion for fitness begin?
2: I really didn't get into physical fitness until after my grandson was born in 2009. And while I was holding him in the hospital for the very first time, I thought to myself, I don't want to be a fat grandma. From there, I started going to the gym. I lost 40 pounds.
0: CrossFit can be a little intense, and you're kind of racing against the clock sometimes. Were you afraid of injury?
2: I was a little afraid of injury, and I know that's the big thing in CrossFit, to compete with other people. But we have to pace ourselves.
0: And now you're a level one trainer. Tell us what that means.
2: Level one allows me to teach a class for CrossFit. I can start the class with warm-ups and get into whatever lifting is on the schedule.
0: What are the primary benefits of CrossFit or working with kettlebells?
2: Endurance, strength, flexibility, balance, agility.
0: Why is it important for older folks to stay active?
2: I'm 64. This age is just a number. If I can keep going for years and years and years, it's because I've exercised. It's because I eat right.
0: Would you say you're in the best shape of your life?
2: I can say that. I am in the best shape of my life. I have a so much better attitude towards life than I did years ago. We're going to be doing three different grips and then three different exercises using those grips. So the first one, we're going to use both hands. We're going to do a double hand grip. We're going to grab the handle of the kettlebell. So I'm going to have you place your kettlebell between your feet and then have your feet about shoulder width apart. So touch the bell down to the floor, doing a squat. Touch it. There you go. One. Come full hip extensions, which so you're nice and straight.
0: Are we squeezing those glutes at the top?
2: Oh, yes, yes. I'm sorry. I forgot to tell you.
0: Oh, that's
2: squeeze
0: a good one.
2: Your glutes and drive through your heels. You're not going to be going up on your toes at all. And one more. Drive through your heels and stand up. There's your first one. Next one. I'm going to have you place the kettlebell on the floor, but you're only going to use one hand. So pick your favorite hand, and you're going to have a hook grip. The hook grip is just the fingertips. We're not going to be using the palm at all. If you want, you can wrap your thumb around it for a closed hook grip. So we want a nice straight, and you want to be squared. Now you can use your other hand if you want for balance, because you are offside with just one bell. And touch the floor again, squat style, balance. Do three of those.
0: Is it okay when we're doing these if our shoulder comes forward? Do you want us to try to keep it back?
2: You kind of want to keep straight for deadlifts. So let's place it on the floor and then switch hands. So use your hook grip. You want a nice flat back. You don't want humped over. You want your butt to go down. And if possible, your hips are going to be lower than your knees. But that depends on where that handle is of the bell itself. Now, in this position, when you stand up, you have it in your hook grip. I'm going to have you raise the shoulder a little bit. Grab the base of the bell. Turn the corkscrew this handle in your palm without going over your palm, and we're going to bring it up and rest it in this triangle. Now you want a 45 degree angle. That's a loose grip, and you got it in the racking position. I want you to bring your fist closer and touch your clavicle. So like almost as if, there you go. Okay. And then bring your elbow down a little bit.
0: Down.
2: There. Okay. There's your racking position. There you go. Let's do one more. Raise it up. Deadlift. Raise your shoulder. Grab that bell. corkscrew it around your palm, do a 45-degree angle. You got a nice loose grip, and there it's sitting.
0: Well, thank you, Deborah, for showing us those kettlebell exercises.
2: Thank you so much.
13: She makes that look so easy. Well, we're just getting started here on Plus Life. When we return, we're heating things up. And then, as promised, it's my interview with the one and only writer, director, and producer, Andre Gomes.
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12: Hi, I'm Diana Wood, the crazy power wash artist.
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10: 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But only the locals really know where to go. On My Go-To, we discover some of the strangest...
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21: In 2017, when Kim Nguyen and Anna Tran first met through a culinary Facebook group, they discovered they had more in common than just their Vietnamese background.
27: They both shared a passion for cooking.
32: When I was younger, my sister and I would take turns cooking, so food is something that I loved growing up.
33: I did grow up in a family that cooked a lot. I mean, we cooked every single day. I learned the basics from my mom. She's a very good cook. And from there, I just always had a passion for it.
27: In 2020, after 3 years of online friendship, the two finally met face to face.
32: We have a mutual friend that we had lunch with, just the three of us. And after that, I invited her over for my husband's surprise birthday party, and she wanted to bring a dish. That dish was steamed squid. And the cream sauce that she made, and everyone loved it.
33: It was the first time I made the sauce. It just came out of nowhere. Yeah.
32: I had tons of food on the table, but that was the first dish that was gone because it was so good.
27: Days after the party ended, Anna was flattered to hear her dipping sauce had a resonating effect.
33: So her family and friends were asking for the recipe, and I gave her the recipe. Not thinking we're going to start a sauce business. And a couple of days later, I called her, and this was like the second time meeting.
32: Yeah.
33: I called her, I was like, hey, I think I'm going to bottle the sauce. Do you want to be my partner? And she said, yes.
27: The first item on their business strategy list was coming up with a meaningful product name.
33: Her sister picked the name for us, and we thought it was genius because Jum in English means to dip, and culturally it's a Vietnamese sauce, and we wanted a Vietnamese name or brand.
27: In the spring of 2020, the girls wasted no time in setting up their business.
33: We didn't have investors. Kim and I both put equal amounts of money in. You know, we went to the bank. We started the LLC.
27: While working from home, their friends were happy to lend their talents and help their business grow.
32: I knew a lot of friends that helped with the logo and printing company. Even getting into the supermarket, we had to be friends with the manager. And next thing you know, we're like, hey, can you take our sauce? And it took off from there.
27: Kim and Anna were humbled by Cham's success.
33: I'm so proud of, you know, where it's gone. And I can say for both of us, if we walked into the supermarket and saw it, it's just such a good feeling, you know, that I'm able to share something I created with the world. I mean, it's a really good feeling.
27: But nothing compared to the joy they shared while working together as a team.
33: I don't think I could have done it alone. We worked really well together, and it's a really good feeling.
32: She's my work wife. I think it worked really well having a partner that works just as hard, if not harder, and it balances us out, you know? So it's nice to have that.
27: For anyone looking to start a business, Anna and Kim believe their secret to success is simple.
32: Just work hard and, you know, follow your dreams and don't give up.
33: I think you should strive for whatever you want to be and just go for it. There are going to be speed bumps here and there, but overcome it and just keep moving forward. Today we are going to pair the sauces with four Vietnamese dishes. We have a medium, mild, and extra spicy spice level for the jam dipping sauce. The first dish we're pairing this with is egg rolls. Our next dish is spring rolls. It is made with shrimp and pork. And it's also a very, very popular dish in Vietnam. Next will be steamed rice rolls.
32: Yeah.
33: Made with pork and mushrooms and pork meatloaf. Last we have is our grilled chicken. The sauces can be used with grilled chicken, steak, seafood, just about anything, honestly. We have, you know, people that use it with scrambled eggs. So it's very versatile. That's basically what the sauce is all about.
1: Colorful, and I'm sure it tastes delicious as well. When we come back, it's my interview with Andre Gaines.
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20: When I surf, I often I don't want to come back on land. It's quite nice to be on the ocean and kind of weightless and feeling the energy of the ocean. When I come back on land and I change out, I feel a bit more disabled. But when I'm out on the water, it really makes me feel alive and, you know, intense.
22: Went out with Dan. We watched, you know, surfing with him and having fun. We were looking at how he was actually surfing. We said, you know what?
0: we're going to be able to help him take his surfing to a whole nother level.
20: We started collaborating about how could we make a custom surfboard that would work to fit my unique center of gravity, my unique body shape.
0: We've learned so much. That's not just helping Dan, but it's helping every single one of the veterans that we serve.
20: I think we've really hit the nail on the head with this latest design right here.
1: Welcome back. He's a writer, a director, and a producer. And earlier this year, he made his directorial debut with the critically acclaimed documentary, The One and Only Dick Gregory. And

0: director and producer, Kevin Mischer, who was one of the first people I worked for, Doug Wick. And, you know, you learn new things kind of every day. And without that, without those mentors as guides, sometimes the road can be a bit rough. But I've been very, very grateful and lucky to have those types of folks in my life.
1: You've written, you've directed, you've produced this biography on the comedian and activist, bit of an icon too, may I say, Dick Gregory. How did that come about?
0: It started off in 2015, and the interesting thing about that is during that period of time, 2015 looked a lot like 2020. There was a lot of black death, you know, the black males being, I mean, black females being killed by the police. We just didn't have a pandemic, and there were just an enormous number of comedians, everyone from Judd Apatow, Bill Maher, to Chris Rock, and we're like, finally, somebody's making a movie about this guy, about Dick Gregory. And so that's how the whole process began.
1: Yeah, well, you said you were like a kid in a candy store with all the archival footage that you had to go through. How do you know what to pick and what to leave to the side?
0: Every film breaks your heart just a little bit, and the reason why is because there's so much more to tell than you can't tell it all, and you have to choose. And at some point in time, you've got to say, we've got to take that and slice it out and leave it on the cutting room floors.
1: I want to switch over to The Lady of the Dale, which obviously was, you know, a four-part series about an automobile exec who was the first really openly transgendered woman in the 70s. How important is it for us to make sure we keep telling these really diverse and unique stories?
0: I have a knack really for these kind of untold stories. At one point in time, may have been larger than life, or may have appeared into, you know, headlines and sort of swept under the rug or forgotten, and then really need to reemerge. And the same thing with, you know, Liz Carmichael and The Lady in the Dale. I mean, she was definitely one of these figures, especially in Los Angeles history and Los Angeles lore, that we hadn't heard about. We have this story that seems like something on the surface about a criminal who's sort of changing names and going from place to place and starting new families. But really, underneath it is one of the more prominent and one of the first most prominent transgender figures in our history that we just didn't know about.
1: What inspires you to tell the stories that you tell?
0: You know, I really like biographies. I really like true crime stories. And I always try to find something that's weird, you know, within the story. Every one of these stories has something uncanny, something unusual that sets it apart.
1: What advice do you have to someone who's wanting to get into this industry?
0: Well, I mean, there's sort of two versions. I think that making things is the first and foremost valuable thing that you could ever do. And then also to get it to somebody like me is putting it down on paper, you know, taking those ideas and having a litmus test to make sure that you really have a great idea. You know, it can lend itself actually to end up on television or in the movies.
1: Andre Gaines, I could sit and talk to you for hours.
0: Thank you so much. Thanks for having me.
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0: We decided to call it Queeros, mostly because we think that they deserve to be called such as heroes. All of them have been a big positive influence inside our communities, and they need to be celebrated and remembered.
1: Murals cannot be unseen. The mural becomes an activism on its own, and I think that's the power of public art.

0: We wanted to represent Latino heritage. That's why we put both Frida Kahlo and Chavela Vargas. There's also people who represent the trans community, which is Honey Mahogany, Silva Rivera, and Marsha P. Johnson. There's also local queeros. There's people who are alive and are actually working to benefit the city. That's Honey Mahogany, Juanita Moore, and Sister Roma.
1: I don't know if you can see, but it says Con Mucho Amor. We wanted to have a message, to create a message that invokes love.

0: This is one of the busiest intersections, the Highway 101 in the United States.
1: There's a lot of people who see this mural every day, and the SF LGBT Center is here. So there's a lot of different symbols that this place carries.
0: Growing up as a kid in the closet, it was very lonely. So this center for us represents a sanctuary to be free. I wanted to tell kids nowadays who are growing up that they're not alone. So this mural to us, and specifically to me, represents that. Like, there's heroes that you can actually look up, people that you can follow.
1: Our goal was two things. Make curiosity for the people to be like, oh, I don't know about this character. Who is it? Or what he or she has done to the community. And also represent love. We wanted to show our love to the city, our love to the communities, and celebrate that.
0: I think it's nice that people support the LGBTQ community during Pride, but it'll be nicer if it happens through the entire year.
1: Inside the community, we work really hard to make safe spaces in our neighborhoods, in our clubs. I feel like there's need to be more safe spaces for all kinds of diversity, for gay people, for trans people, even for black and brown people. That would be a great, great start for an ally. And respect who we are. Talk about queerness in your family. That's very important. And open up the conversation about it.
0: Pride goes beyond just celebrating and just partying. And the message is to, like, you know, get curious about the LGBTQ history, the movement that started in New York and in San Francisco 51 years ago, and that they're not alone. There's a lot more to celebrate, you know, like we can hold hands now on the streets and not be criminalized. And those are things that people sometimes forget. So this message is for everybody to see.
2: At the office, I'm Tim, but at Gay Bingo, I'm Stella Doro.
3: It's not your grandmother's bingo.
2: We have to make things extra fabulous at Gay Bingo.
4: Wonderful!
3: We do things that nobody else does.
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2: B7 is called. 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If B13 is called, we yell Mazel Tov. And of course, everyone's favorite, when they call 069, you have to jump out of your chair, raise your hands in the air like you just don't care.
3: You're not getting the standard bingo. 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
4: We are here to have fun, right?
2: Started 25 years ago as a fundraiser for AIDS Fund, and it's still going strong 25 years later. Gay Bingo's raised over $4 million to help people in the Philly area who are living with HIV and AIDS. Every bingo event has a theme. They're all over the place. You know, we like to do holiday themes, beach themes, Barbie. We remind all of our players that the content is at times, many times, mature.
3: We try to keep it fresh, relevant, campy, and make it as fun as possible for our audience members.
5: Welcome to Disco Inferno Gay
3: Bingo! AIDS Fund's mission is to support the most vulnerable people living with HIV when their financial situation or a financial crisis could become a health crisis. We do small micro grants to support people when they may have fallen behind on their rent and are about to be evicted. We know you can't be healthy if you're living on the street.
2: When I started as a volunteer, I didn't really know that much about HIV or AIDS. I didn't know that it was still an ongoing health crisis.
4: I will keep on playing Gay Bingo until this crisis is over.
2: And the more people that I talked to, the more people that I met, the deeper I became involved in the organization, I realized this is something that is still really relevant and still really impacting people today, and they need our help. And I might not be able to write a check for $10,000, but I can put on a wig and some heels and I can dance around, and if that makes people laugh and donate a little bit more money to help someone in need, then that's worth it for me. That's my little thing that I can do.
3: It's estimated there's about 28,000 people in the Philadelphia region living with HIV disease. We can all make a difference. Each and every one of us can make a difference. And that's what I love about this. Gay Bingo is this incredible event that's been around for 25 years. We play bingo, and we're always trying to keep it fresh. Every bingo has a theme.
2: We try to pick themes that we think are fun, but we also try to pick themes that are going to be good for players to come and put a costume on, to dress up themselves, because we always encourage players to get involved in the theme and put on their own costumes. Well, the Bingo Verifying Divas are the entertainment crew who kind of run every gay bingo event.
3: Each one of them brings their own unique style, humor to the event. They're down in the crowd talking with people.
4: 1, 2, 3.
3: Interacting throughout the night.
4: D51.
3: The most important role of the BVD is to verify the bingos when somebody wins bingo.
2: And that's where the name Bingo Verifying Diva comes from, because sometimes people get confused and think they have bingo and they don't.
4: Mommy needs a new pair too.
3: I think everybody just wants to have a good time. We open the show with our Bingo Verifying Divas doing a production number. We start playing bingo.
2: We have a huge bingo machine that we put on the stage.
3: And we play 12 games of bingo. It's a great, fun evening. Have a good time and support a good cause. Cash prizes.
2: Our blackout game is probably the most famous one. You have to cover every square on your board. So it takes a little bit of time to play, but it's worth it because the jackpot is $1,000. So you can actually walk out of there with quite a bit of green if you're lucky enough. A lot of people who come don't even really know that it's a fundraiser. They just know that it's going to be a fun time and there's drag queens.
3: It's incredible that an event has been going as long as it has. We get new people every month and we just have a good time while doing something really important. Gay Bingo has raised over $4 million over the last 25 years.
2: It's helping people overcome obstacles with their health care and keeping people healthy is just, it's so, so wonderful. And I don't see myself going anywhere until there's a cure.
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7: 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This is the B1 Love Edition. 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Next, the Hemp's Unity Spread Love Moisturizer Set and the Fabu Lip Balm Trio. They're donating a portion of their proceeds to Resource Center. 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Look how cute the packaging is. This is their original. All natural ingredients, super hydrating, and smells delicious. 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And the Invisibobble came out with these limited edition Pride scrunchies. These come in at $10. They teamed up with the Trevor Project, which is the world's largest suicide prevention and intervention organization for LGBTQ plus youth. One of these, which I wear in my hair all the time because it doesn't leave a dent, wrapped in fun colors. I'm gonna go with the rainbow. It's really good for your hair when you put it up in a ponytail. So fun. Thank you to these awesome companies for giving back. Happy Pride.
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0: We did this for the neighborhood. Jesse is an interior designer, so he likes to obviously decorate and have fun.
1: Well, I felt guilty because we didn't have a pride flag. All our neighbors have them up, and we just wanted to put something up as well. We installed a giant 12-foot paintbrush with rainbow fabric and
0: some wood, painted wood, on the floor.
1: The paintbrush is made out of insulation styrofoam. The train is made out of tulle. Plywood is on the steps, and then this is brick-patterned paneling, wood paneling.
0: There were kids, you know, families passing by, and they could hear the kids asking, what is that? It's the rainbow. Why did they do that? What does it mean? And literally to hear the parents explaining, what pride is and explaining to them, to be inclusive. And it was mind-blowing.
1: We set up a fundraiser on Facebook with a QR code that links directly to the website. So people walking by can just scan the code and donate to the cause.
0: We just wanted to have fun and put something out for pride.

0: grab that door for me?
1: Hi, I'm Joe Melton, and you're here at the Pride Pantry at Barcode at 817 Fairview here in Montrose. The Pride Pantry got started a few months ago. A group of my friends and I, you know, we were fortunate enough to not be furloughed and have, you know, means, whether it's be small or big, to put together our resources. We had an initial investment between about 15 people of about $2,500, and that got us started. When I reached out to the owner of this establishment, at the time, the bar was not open. And so initially, it was just a space not being used that we were able to leverage and have kind of like a storefront, if you will. And then once the bar opened, we thought for sure we would have to find another solution. And the ownership was so wonderful and said, no, why don't we just keep this going? We'll set up shelves here in our bar. It'll be the backdrop for where we do our shows. And we will allow our customers to mix and mingle with the other people in our community that might be down on their luck.
2: The community in its own right here has been tight-knit for a very, very long time, even back to the 70s. When a need is brought up, like during the pandemic, and the idea that people had enough food to eat, and the opportunity was given to open a food pantry here at Barcode, community members jumped in and just made it happen. And it's been a year, and it's thriving. And by the end of the week, they'll all be gone. And it's just the cycle just repeats.
3: Just to see the folks dropping the good stuff off and the other ones that need it to take it away. It is just amazing and somewhat spiritual.
1: You don't have to be part of a system or get signed up or make an appointment. We just want to provide a space for you to come and get what you need and give if you can. And so it's been wonderful. We've been able to help many families. And, you know, one of the things that's really wonderful is, you know, Montrose really has no barriers. And so we're helping the community at large.
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13: I'm Shirley Curry. 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
15: I'm Joseph Green. 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
15: So, Joseph, you got a friend who's 82 years old and playing video games?
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17: Even though there's an age difference, we have a lot of things in common and obviously lots in video games.
13: Gaming is an open world and it should be open to everybody. And everybody should accept everybody into it.
4: Thank you.
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Kung Fu has been a pretty integral part of my self-expression, not just my creative self-expression, but I think my self-expression in general. And I think that's what's really beautiful about the martial arts is you have the martial, the more sort of like hard aspect, and then you have the arts, the more sort of soft aspect. I think just as human beings, there's a difference between like something being simple and something being easy. And I think a lot of us like to think they're like the exact same thing. And that's kind of the problem, is it's binary thinking to think that something's either simple or it's easy. You just put two things against each other and said it could only be one of the two. I was probably about 24 or 25 when I officially started identifying as non-binary. I just live in a culture where I have to choose between two identities. I didn't realize I could just not have an identity, and that identities are something that an oppressor gives me. This ignorance of like, no, I have to have a word or a box or a category or a label to put you in, or else how can I, what, like discriminate against me? Like what do you, like, why do you need to know what junk I need to have? Why do you know what color my skin is? Why do you need to know what language I speak? Why do you need to know where I'm from? Like, why do any of these things matter unless you're trying to, like, limit resources from me? If you look at it that way, you'll find a lot of the problems are rooted in that. A lot of the problems are rooted in our brain just immediately categorizing people, and then we don't think twice about it. The biggest challenge is just ignorance. I'm presenting myself as feminine or woman, and now all of a sudden I'm a target to violence. And I'm already a target to violence just being a black.

0: I have my sisters, my grandmother, and my aunts, and that's pretty much it. I would not categorize my father as my family because of my identity that became an issue once I came out of the closet. It very quickly became an issue to a lot of people who identified as people who were close to me. As soon as I said, hey, I'm not this thing that you think I am, all that like love was conditional. It's made me feel very alone. It's made me feel very jaded, lied to, isolated. I met my partner through Tinder. I do not like to credit Tinder for that.
1: When people see us, they assume that is a man and a woman in a relationship. And they don't get that that's not who we are. I don't care what narrative other people have in their heads about us. Our relationship is between us. If someone sees us and thinks something differently, that's their problem. They don't understand that we're not a heterosexual couple. We talk a lot about our experiences, both our experiences that are common, but also about experiences that we don't share. Sorry, I'm getting a little emotional. As someone who is perceived as a white cisgender woman, I can go under the radar. I can fade into the background and not be perceived. It is difficult to see how that is not the case for someone that I care about so deeply.
0: What do I want people to know about Ash? I'm just like anybody else, except I will leave you alone and I expect you to leave me alone unless you need something. Just being like black and queer in this world, in this society, in this reality, like I don't get a chance to, like, you know, you ask me, what's it like to come out? Well, like, since I've come out, like, all of a sudden I'm a safe person, which means people ask me for directions, which means people need my help all the time, which means people want to hurt me now. Now that I'm a safe person, that means they can take advantage of me. Even if it's not these negative things, to go back to, like, the help scenario, like, people see me as this, like, responsible adult. People see me as this sort of, like this spiritual leader, this healer, this magical Negro. And I don't really get that. Again, if you're coming correct, if you're coming with respect, if you're coming not from a place of ignorance and a place from understanding and connection, you'll maybe talk to someone, do some research, find out information about me that does not put me in a scenario where I'm now responsible for you. And that's why I want people to leave me alone.
2: Want more Localish? Make sure you follow us on social media. What is true kindness? How can we help our neighbors in need? Maybe it's as simple as a smile or a hug.
3: All sorts of emotions.
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2: All Good is about finding everyday people doing good in their communities.
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6: The community has a good heart. 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
2: And putting other people first.
7: It takes them back to who they were when they weren't homeless.
2: Even on a tough day, we're here for you on All Good.
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3: These are the actual sizes. What you see is what you get. Trying to bring back what my memory was of the late 50s, early 60s of the one I grew up in. This is one of our triple-decker sandwiches. This is called the Franklin Avenue. It's corned beef, Swiss cheese, pastrami, coleslaw, and Russian dressing. Everything here is steamed out. You cannot get a cold corned beef sandwich here. And this is house-cured. Everything here is large. We do big portions. There's no little food here. You got to be ready to eat. That's why I go through so many takeout containers. This is the apple turnover, which at this store has become very popular very quickly. The food comes over to the table, and people are like, wow, look at that. We do a lot of matzo balls here. There aren't a lot of people left that do what we do. People would say the Jewish deli is dead, but I keep building stores and doing business. I think that if your food isn't good, maybe that it's dead. Come on over to Raisins. You'll enjoy the food. Hope to see you soon. We're in Cherry Hill, and I wanted to not retire, but make my life a little easier. This is the challah French toast, which is not your typical French toast, and we make the challah here. It's actually deep fried, and that's one order. You get six pieces in an order. I grew up in a store. The Raiden stores started. My grandfather had five brothers, and they were all in the business. The first store in the early 1900s was actually in Manhattan. This is probably overall one of the more popular sandwiches, a corned beef special. Everybody in the Philly, South Jersey area likes their coleslaw and Russian dressing on everything. Corned beef is our number one volume item. A couple pickles on the plate, and then people get a side dish with it. The most popular side dish is the potato pancakes. I was at famous 4th Street for 19 years. A lot of the politicians would come there. On election day, they'd all have lunch. That was like a famous 4th Street tradition. We met a lot of people over the years. President Obama's been there. Governors have been there. Al Gore, when he was vice president, was there. It was a pretty neat thing. I sold Famous. I wanted to put a store together that had a very different look than Famous. I wanted to build a store of my memory of one of the last Raiden stores in Brooklyn that my family had. This is a Novi whitefish salad combination platter. So it's the smoked salmon, the whitefish salad. I tried to keep it very traditional to the Jewish style delicatessen. Corned beef, pastrami, brisket, smoked fish. I say, well, it's a corned beef and pastrami store. That's kind of how I would portray what I do. For me, it's very personal because people would say, well, what is Raiden's? I said, well, it doesn't mean anything to anybody except me. That was my family's history, and I had a lot of this memorabilia to go along with it. Listen, it could have been called anything. As long as the food was good, you know, people would come. Yeah, I'm still in it. I'm overseeing the food. I'm making sure that it's right. If you don't watch your business, you don't have a business.
4: Welcome to Mom Pa's Tex-Mex Barbecue. Let's make tacos great again. There's not a lot of Tex-Mex in the area. There's a lot of traditional Mexican, and there's a lot of Mexican fusion. So I think that's what sets us apart.
12: It is outstanding. I'm going to steal some of his when he's not looking.
4: I'm the owner, but I play many roles here at Mom Pa's, down to dishwasher, taking out the trash, cooking food, whatever's needed. How's everything? I started this business and named it after my parents. I originated in South Texas and Northern Mexico and made my way up to New Jersey. I wanted to do something to honor my parents and the sacrifices that they endured to bring their family to a different country and to be able to afford us a better opportunity than they had. My father passed away from cancer back in 2013. My mom survived cancer twice. And I really wanted to show my roots and honor them and thank them for what they did to give us a better life. Before my father passed away, he wanted to purchase a food truck for me because he knew my love for cooking and our style of cuisine, how much I missed certain items that, you know, we had back home that weren't readily available to me here. So we started that in 2015, and by 2018, I went full-time with the food truck, but was looking for something outside of just season. We do events all over the place, Delaware, New Jersey, Pennsylvania. We do about 100 events a year. We're on the food truck. This is our signature empanada. 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It's amazing. Non-alcoholic piña colada served in the pineapple. We core out the pineapple. We use the same pineapple, piña colada mix, coconut water, and ice. We opened in 2015. We were looking around, and we happened to come across Rancocas Woods. As soon as I saw the area, it's something that I fell in love with, and you know, we've been here ever since.
15: I got the brisket, breedable. It's always good. I've never had a bad meal here.
4: Our menu consists of a few different proteins. We have the smoked brisket, grilled chicken, grilled veggies, fish, and shrimp. 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For our tacos, we make our own flour tortillas. We make them a Tex-Mex way, which includes the cheese, lettuce, pico de gallo, sour cream. One of our most popular dishes, the birria tacos. Along with the birria tacos, I just like bite into a brisket taco, and I feel like I'm in heaven. Mad also likes the brisket taco. She likes her tortilla well done, though. Don't forget. One thing that I've been holding on to for a long time, and I finally released it a couple weeks ago, was a birria cheese stick. But it's something that people ask for all the time because of all the flavors. One of the things that we're known for is our smoked brisket. A lot of people use different types of woods for smoking. Where I grew up, we had a plethora of mesquite trees in my backyard, so I stuck to my mesquite smoked brisket. So it's something that's a little bit different.
16: It's delicious.
4: 99% of the items that we put out, we try to make as much as we can here. When it comes to sourcing product, we try to support as much local as possible. Every once in a while, I sit down and I just bite into a brisket taco, and it reminds me why I started this, what we're doing, and why people like us so much.
17: We've also become, over the years, as you could imagine, quite a destination bakery. It was in the first season. It was the fourth episode for the bakery part of the filming of that show, The Bear. The gentleman was walking around just looking for some inspiration. He wanted to bring baked goods into what they were doing over there. He happened to stroll past my window and see a bunch of donuts and get some inspiration from that. They had a bunch of special donuts they wanted me to make. I had a lot of friends and family reaching out to me after they saw that. And things like that are very, very important to a small business. You have to keep your name out there. We've been around since 1907. My great-grandfather started out on Chicago and Wells, two horse and wagons, which was a huge deal back then. I often think about him. You gotta have a lot of courage to do that, to come to a new country. Probably didn't speak the language. Great-grandfather was John Charles Roser Sr., my grandfather, John Charles Roser Jr., and then my father, John Charles Roser III, and now you have me. And now I have a son, John Charles Roser V. He's going to be 5 in July, though, so it'll be a while until we know what he's trying to do. My great-grandfather, my grandfather, my father, I'm just trying to make them proud. That's a lot of the reason I do this. We're Roser's Bakery. It's been a staple in the neighborhood since 1911. We are a full-line retail bakery, so our specialty for the past 30, 40 years has been custom cakes, but we do everything. We do sweet rolls, we do coffee cakes, we do donuts, we do cookies. We're in Humboldt Park. When my great-grandfather opened this business here, it was mostly Western European. After a couple decades, it changed more to Eastern European. And then after 40, 50 years, it changed more to Puerto Rican. From every generation, we've kept a little bit of everything that people have liked, the most popular things at least. Linzer torts, those are Austrian. We have kolachkis out there, that's Eastern European, more Polish. We have pastelillos de guayaba for the Puerto Rican people. We're here to serve anybody in the neighborhood, and we're here to serve them with a smile on our faces, and we're here to serve them what they want. Depends on the week, but I work every single day, 5 or 6 a.m. to 6 or 7 p.m., and I love what I do. I'm very passionate about what I do. I love being the go-to guy. I love having all the weight on my shoulders. It just takes a lot of hard work to own a business, especially a food business. My great-grandfather, John Charles Roser Sr., started that. 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He almost went to Australia instead. 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Everybody knows that Chicago is the place to be for food and not just the deep dish pizza. 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
1: When you come here, it's an experience.
2: The scenery is really a shock. As you drive, you see the nature. And then there's this little place called Tafan 27 you can walk into and have a little breakfast or lunch.
3: I like the treehouse vibe. It just seems very authentic looking, and it just looked like this place was always here.
2: It is an American diner with a 21st century cosmopolitan touch on it. So it's welcoming other culture into it, which is an American tradition anyway. I found that there was a breakfast street food in Morocco that really was close to the American taste. And then we incorporated that, and it was a hit. The Persian crispy rice waffle with two poached eggs and pastrami and Hollander sauce on it. That one is a hit too.
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6: 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So peaceful, so relaxing.
2: 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You are in Santa Monica National Park. It has beautiful scenery. It's actually part of the experience.
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16: So put on your sweats and join us to get pumped. The extraordinary bond we have with our pets is unlike any other. 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
16: 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On My Go-To, we discover some of the strangest...
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16: Put on your sweats and join us to get pumped. 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So we're introducing you to some of the most amazing pets we've met.
13: This is a duck I keep seeing everywhere.
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24: I think I've tried almost everything in here.
25: Business was just crazy. Like droves and droves of people. And it's just coming and coming and coming. But it took about 2 weeks before people started mentioning we came here because of the bear. Everybody wanted to try it.
26: One of my personal favorite dishes, Pequod's deep dish.
27: No.
25: It was a lot of fun. A few customers that I have now are actors on The Bear. They liked it, so that says a lot. It tastes just as good as it looks, and you're just like, oh, yeah. Your whole body just melts. You come in, you eat, you be happy, you fill up, and then you waddle your way out because you're stuffed. Pequod's opened 1970 in Morton Grove. Burt Katz started it back then, named after the ship in Moby Dick, Pequod. The logo is a whale with a pair of women's underwear on his head. I'm sure it offends some people, but, you know, it wasn't meant to be that way. Keith Jackson bought it from him in 87, and he bought this place in 91, opened January 92, and we've been rolling along. Primarily is our deep dish. That's what we're known for. That's our signature pizza. That's got our signature caramelized cheese on the edge. Thick, bready pie with a crispy bottom and a soft center. It's just different. I mean, all the places are good. Pan pizza, stuffed pizza, you know, deep dish pizza. Everybody has the same base. You know, it's a thicker pizza. It's going to be a little on the breadier side. We are more on the extreme of that. I think the true pizza diehards will probably disagree that it's not pan. It's more deep dish. I think you're talking about semantics at that point. It's astonishing to this day for me to think about how much people spread the word. I don't advertise. It is word of mouth. It is, you lived here, you had it, you liked it, it was different, you had a good experience. So much information from people that are all over the world. We ship nationwide. Google Pequod's Pizza, and I can't even imagine the amount of hits. And, you know, you go on YouTube, and you see every video that's ever been made. And I don't know where it's going to evolve. The plan for us is to try to just do the same thing. Get good service, get good people, get good help, keep it staffed. Whatever we can do to accommodate more people, just take care of what you do. For lack of a way to put it, this is the real deal.
22: What I love about barbecue is the gathering, is the community, is the sharing. And I just felt excluded. I just felt like that was something I could not participate in. And I felt like if I felt excluded. There had to be other people out there that felt the same way.
1: Wonderful. I would have it every day. This is my third time here. Yeah.
2: Super satisfying. Like, I feel really satiated.
22: The Impossible Cut is something we have been working on for a long time. We did an event, but we didn't know their ovens, and we weren't familiar with our equipment. So we ended up burning it, and then it formed this incredible crust. And so we sauced it and rehydrated it, and it came out so beautifully.
3: So the goal with the menu was to pack as much flavor as possible into every single bite. So, for example, the Impossible Cut only has 4 ingredients, and as does all of the things in the menu.
22: We have items that anybody can like. So I had a man come in and he's like, nope, I'm a meat eater. I said, do you like waffles? Yes. Do you like french fries? Yes. Do you like broccoli? Yes. So I convinced him to sit down and just try the things that he knows and likes. That's what's so fun about this, is introducing people to a different way of thinking and realizing that this isn't vegan food for vegans. This is just delicious food for everyone. We just want everybody to have a good time. We have friends and family who have different dietary restrictions. As many people around the table gathering, talking, sharing, laughing.
12: 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And that's the sound of a fraud alert from Wells Fargo flagging a charge for a pricey restaurant in Paris. Considering Claire isn't in Paris right now, that seemed odd to the bank and to Claire. 2 taps later, Claire says nope to the charge and Wells Fargo is on the case. However you make money work, Wells Fargo can work with that.
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16: 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On My Go-To, we discover some of the strangest...
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22: You don't want to skip anything on this.
28: To the sausages. To the best worst you've ever had.
22: We just wrapped Strahan and Sarah for the week, and one of my favorite things to do is to head out to My Go-To spot, which is Worst Bar in Jersey City. Craving it already. Heading to get my sausage on. Some days we make a whole day out of hiking from Brooklyn to Jersey City just to eat the food.
28: Charlie, don't hold up the group. It's about a 30-minute hike for a day of goodness.
29: We got our house bratwurst, and then moving over to this tray, we have the halal cart, deli currywurst.
28: This is my ducktail I've been raving about. You could never get through all the amazing food that is in this city from every culture and part of the world. If you want to try it, it's somewhere here in New York City, and you never have to leave.
0: We're back on Bite Size Coast to Coast.
30: People really love my food.
31: 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Okay, I started. I founded this company when I was 74. I built it out and started when I was 75. And I

0: search.
1: Long story short, we talk a lot, and he comes every Saturday and has spaghetti gelato.
2: Here is your spaghetti gelato. Enjoy it.
1: Okay.
2: My activity here and why I did this was to prove to myself and to everybody else you could still do it. There are plenty of opportunities where I think people after 65 can work, not only work and have a great life and feel the challenge and get out of bed in the morning with an interest and with a punch, but as well can contribute to our society.
3: The Philippines, historically, is just already a mix of cultures, and so I wanted to pay homage to that as being a woman of mixed heritage myself, and also just to the Philippines. Mestiza is a term meaning a woman of mixed heritage. I think that there's something really beautiful about how culture is constantly evolving, especially when expressed through food. Hospitality in Filipino is kind of synonymous. Filipinos very much express their kindness, warmth, generosity through food. Mestiza is really unique because we call it Filipino fusion. So I think people might wonder what really is traditional Filipino. So in my experience, what we often get here is a lot of fried foods, a lot of foods that are high in sodium, a lot of meat. What we wanted to do was offer something a little fresher, more healthy, but didn't lack the familiarity of Filipino flavors.
4: We're focused more on plants, plant forward. So our menu will show more plants, whole foods basically. Understanding Filipino cuisine is very heavy with meat. So we wanted to go ahead and just turn that around basically. We like our meat here, but we also want to make sure that knowing what I know about plants and vegetables and fruits, an opportunity to shine on the table. It's fresh, it's a little bit of funky, a little bit of sour, and then a little bit of sweet that we're kind of just mixing all together. We do have this chili oil sauce that uses 7 different types of peppers in it, and it's a 2-day process to make that we're super proud of.
3: Kamayan Feast, it's a Filipino tradition. It's a style of community eating. It's cooking together, it's eating together. Traditionally, is a feast that's prepared and laid out on banana leaves to be eaten with your hands. I think Kamayan feasts are really a sensory experience, and I just think it really enhances the enjoyment. It really encourages laughter, conversation, just camaraderie.
4: We're in the job of making people happy, and that's my job right now, and I just want to feed everybody that comes through the door and just want them to leave with a smile. And also when it's communal and they don't know anybody, it's just like you're just going to leave with friends basically.
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9: I'm Christy Aletto.
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10: Hey, everyone. Welcome to FYI Philly. Lucky us. We're spending the day at Philadelphia Zoo celebrating its 150th anniversary this summer.
9: Very cool. And this weekend is, of course, the unofficial kickoff to the summer season.
10: And look, we've got some friends, maybe some co-hosts today, long-legged ones to help us ring this in right, B, Stella, and Abby.
9: They are the girl squad, and they are feasting, and we are about to, too.
10: We start with a new spot for Japanese in Northern Liberties.
15: Let's do this.
10: Chef Kevin Yanaga is known as the Sushi Whisperer.
15: This is salmon.
10: Now, with Yanaga Kappo Izakaya, he and his business partner, Michael Ego, have a definite vibe in mind.
15: We're going for Japanese dive bar-ish.
10: The ish is the...

0: chef's American twists on traditional Japanese faves.
1: This is a very popular dish.
0: The poke bowl has guacamole added, and so do the nachos, which include tempura fried shrimp and eel sauce.
1: It's not tortilla chips, it's actually wonton chips.
0: There are sushi rolls stuffed with tempura and topped with tuna and a wonton chip.
1: You know, like, have a fun with it.
0: This roll is stuffed with crab sticks and spicy aioli.
1: And you dip in ponzu, which is soy sauce with butter.
0: It's chef's take on lobster dipped in butter.
1: This is a very traditional dish in Japan called hanbaku.
0: There's a traditional bento box, too. And a Japanese fried chicken sandwich with tartar sauce.
1: It looks like a bao. It's not bao. We use a hot dog bun.
0: Chef Yanaga was born in California but raised in Japan.
1: Pickled cucumber.
0: He started cooking at age 12 because he says his mom wasn't good at it.
1: She wasn't. She was terrible, actually.
0: After working at izakayas in Japan, he moved back to America at age 28.
1: I could not speak any English, so I had to work in a Japanese restaurant.
0: That's how he met Michael.
2: I attended Temple University. I went for biochem, but I put myself through school bartending.
0: Michael manages the front of house, and he built the bar program, which is BYO and mocktails until their liquor license comes through.
2: This is my dream bar, like the 70s wraparound kind of setup.
0: Chef Yanaga DIY'd the decor with collages of Japanese manga.
1: Manga is Japanese comic.
0: They cover the vestibule, the underside of a dining room beam, and every surface in the bathroom.
2: Big fun with that one. A lot of people love it. It's like you need to check out the bathroom.
1: That was kind of like my full-time job before we opened.
0: Anime and Japanese movies play on the television sets.
1: Star Wars. Japanese version of Star Wars. This is something that I grew up with and something that I like to be surrounded by.
0: They hope their new neighbors in Northern Liberties will like it too.
2: This is kind of the bar that I always envisioned I would have one day. Like the old school, like Cheers bar almost. Like walk in, there's always a seat for you.
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5: And if you're wondering where the name came from,
6: Manny was the cook at the camp that we all went to.
5: Manny's brings all the nostalgic vibes from childhood memories to foods that bring smiles.
6: Have a great day.
4: Chase actually did most of the interior work on that new location, from the countertops to the tile work.
3: Wow, looks great. He does nice work. Next, we meet a woman who ditched the daily grind as a bill collector and went to culinary school.
0: Jacob's Restaurant and Catering is the latest from Northwest Philadelphia's own Tanisha Trippett.
9: I'm from West Oak Lane. I'm from down the street.
0: The specialty is Southern cuisine with a twist.
9: Asian influence for some things and Spanish.
0: After a long career in bill collections, Tanisha took a leap of faith from finance to food.
9: I love food, I love people, and I love having a good time. So I said, you know what? I want to be a chef.
0: She hit the books for cooks and got a culinary degree.
9: I went back to school at 35.
0: Then started a catering business in 2017.
9: I did platters from home.
0: Her Brotherly Grub food truck kept the business rolling along.
9: I got it to add to my catering so I could be a mobile caterer.
0: Her former manager was an early investor.
9: He said, just pay me back in 5 years. And I paid him back to that date, 5 years.
0: She opened a cafe during the pandemic, then with Jacob's Northwest, added entertainment to the menu.
9: We became very popular with the music scene.
0: When landlord issues crept in, Tanisha says she was ready to give up.
9: I was like, you know what? I can't do this anymore.
0: Then she won the bid for the Bynum Brothers Relish.
9: I had an interview with them. I gave them my business plan, and they chose me to take over the place.
0: The new space includes a room for live entertainment.
9: I have the light. I have a sound engineer. We can seat between 60 to 70 people in that room.
0: Brunch is served on weekends with staples like home fries and pancakes.
9: We have the best pancakes in the entire city, and I'm confident to say this.
0: The creme brulee French toast is literally a hot seller.
9: We make a creme anglaise and in-house made compote.
0: Dinner items include a cauliflower cheesesteak or the classic version.
9: The award-winning smoked brisket cheesesteak.
0: Shrimp and grits are a fan favorite.
9: Spinach and tomatoes over cheddar grits because Philly loves cheddar.
0: Tanisha says her journey has not been easy, but she keeps going with a logo to match.
9: No matter what happens in the regions where these willow trees grow, they still stay standing.
0: Being back in her old neighborhood, Tanisha says her dreams and goals will always be with the community.
9: I would really love to be a part of changing the neighborhood in some kind of way.
3: Tanisha also offers a senior brunch for those 65 and older.
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10: There's a raw bar, too.
12: 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We have West Coast, East Coast oysters.
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4: We are back at Philadelphia Zoo, and we are now joined by a new friend.
3: Yes, this is Billy, a prehensile-tailed skink.
4: He is native to tropical rainforests on the Solomon Islands in the South Pacific, and he is part of the ambassador program right here at the zoo.
3: And there are a number of new faces here as well.
30: There's always something exciting going on.
3: A new season means new animals at Philadelphia Zoo.
30: We brought Patty in from Chicago.
3: Patty is an 11-year-old female gorilla.
30: They've got a soap opera going on all the time. When you add a new gorilla to the group, that makes even more drama.
3: Patty joins Kira and Honey as the third adult female, along with Matuba and 8-year-old Amani.
30: They've been together about 5 weeks.
3: The new storyline for As the Gorilla World Turns.
30: She loves Matuba. She's giving him goo-goo eyes almost all the time.
3: Patty came to Philadelphia on a breeding recommendation.
30: The hope is for more babies. This is a critically endangered species. They're super cute, but the species really needs our help.
3: Super cute is the perfect description for Eros.
30: Baby Eros is just 2 months old.
3: She's the newest addition to the white-handed gibbon family.
30: Fanisa's an excellent mom. This is her sixth baby.
3: And Eros will be along for the ride all summer with mom.
30: They're one of the most acrobatic animals on earth. The baby's going to hold on to mama for many months as it's growing up. Out in nature, mom might be 200 feet up in the tree, and you better hang on or else you've got a long fall.
3: Big Cat Falls has some new faces.
31: Marcy came to us from New York.
0: back.
1: She's a three-year-old snow leopard.
2: She came to meet Yuki, our current snow leopard. Hopefully, sometime in the future, we have cubs.
1: Philadelphia Zoo works closely with the Association of Zoos and Aquariums to create a species survival plan.
2: Our job in AZA is to conserve and teach people about species.
1: Marcy's new home offers the opportunity to be an ambassador for her species.
2: They love to climb. That's how you can tell we have happy cats, because she's doing all the natural things she would do out in the wild.
1: El Brock and Olympia are brother and sister pumas.
2: They are our rescued puma cubs.
1: The puma's mother was killed in Washington State. The cubs were saved, and Philadelphia Zoo was the perfect landing spot.
2: We had three pumas here before that were rescued from the Dakotas. We're really great at taking care of them.
1: Since arriving, they have adjusted to a new life.
2: They're born in February of 23. They have their climbing structures. They love to chew on these helmets.
1: From new cats to new elephant shrews.
30: Only four zoos in this hemisphere have elephant shrews.
1: And the elephant shrews at Philadelphia Zoo are having a baby boom.
30: We were the first zoo to breed this species back in the early 2000s. We've actually had six babies born over the past year.
1: You can find the elephant shrews in the Rare Animal Conservation Center and Kids Zoo U.
30: They are unlike any other animal you'll see anywhere at any zoo, really.
2: So many different creatures to see, including our friend Beely here. And in celebration of its 150th anniversary, the zoo is giving away the ultimate package.
4: Yeah, we're talking about four tickets, an up-close and personal experience with the animals, and, of course, a food voucher.
2: Nice. That sweepstakes runs the entire month of June. We've posted the link to enter at 6abc.com/FYI.
4: Well, now to the Poconos and the Dorflinger Sudam Wildlife Sanctuary.
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27: 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This is Worth the Wait. This country is full of unusual places to see and amazing things to do, but only the locals really know where to go. 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
14: One, two, three, go.
15: So my name is Christina Melville, and I'm a Moco junkie. I want the world to know that this is something good to do, and for the 12 years I've been doing it with me growing up, I can honestly say this did keep me out of trouble. It started in Africa, and then it was brought to the Caribbean. And you see a lot in carnivals, basically all over the Caribbean. And now it was brought here to Brooklyn. I did fall many of times. And I mean, I just learned from it so I know what to do next time. It's something good to do for the youth to do. And you basically get to experience new things.
2: We are back at Philadelphia Zoo, and all of this meeting and greeting with the animals has us hungry.
16: Yes, it does. And they've got lots of options here, whether you're looking for a big meal or just a small bite.
2: Or a little dessert. We're going to do some snacking and some shopping.
16: Our friends at the local television network have some big deals to celebrate and also support AAPI Month.
18: Welcome to It's a Big Deal. 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
18: Yep.
19: Single-use plastic is a big problem. So Blue Land is trying to fix
18: that. 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
19: great
18: a different
19: products.
18: Way to go. 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
21: 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Two taps later, Claire says nope to the charge and Wells Fargo is on the case. 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
27: And meet some of the customers taking on their challenges. Let us add a little flavor to your day at Bite Size. What is true kindness? How can we help our neighbors in need? Maybe it's as simple as a smile or a hug.
23: All sorts of emotions.
24: Yeah.
27: All Good is about finding everyday people doing good in their communities.
25: So they come here and they can get their food, personal items, everything.
27: Reaching out.
28: The community has a good heart. I didn't think they would have helped me like this.
27: And putting other people first.
29: It takes them back to who they were when they weren't homeless.
27: Even on a tough day, we're here for you on All Good.
26: Hey, everyone. We're back at Philadelphia Zoo celebrating its 150th anniversary this summer.
30: And the kickoff to summer has us strangely thinking about fall.
26: She's fast-forwarding, specifically Halloween, and there's a new museum in Doylestown dedicated to vampires and the paranormal.
31: The museum base is on the battle between good and evil and how art has been influenced over a 400-year period. My name is Edmondo Crimi, and we're at Vampa Museum in Doylestown, Pennsylvania. You can see at this museum the largest collection of original antique vampire killing sets in the world. This exhibition is called The Art of the Kill. So it shows how these incredible objects, especially to hunt down what supposedly were vampires, they have carved wood. I mean, they're beautiful objects in itself. Well, I'm an antique dealer, and I've collected paranormal objects my entire life since I was 17 years old. And mostly the items were purchased in Europe. I used to travel frequently, and a lot of items also came from Asia as well. This is an 18th century carriage. The people we purchased it from, their family were actually vampire hunters, and they would hire themselves out to various villages to hunt down vampires. This is where we keep the collection of our original talking boards from the 18th and 19th century, which I tell people never play with. Here we have our doll collection, and we do have items in here that have some strong, strong paranormal activity. Most of the items have a lot of historic value, also religious overtones to the items, and there's a lot of history involved with the items. If you're interested in the paranormal, and if you're interested in theology, and you love beautiful objects of art and history, this is the museum for you to see.
26: Ooh, I'm getting those Spidey vibes. That is creepy. The Vampa Museum is housed in an antique shop.
30: And you can find the link to that along with the details on all of the stories that we featured this week at 6abc.com/FYI.
26: Our thanks to Philadelphia Zoo for hosting us this weekend and our co-hosts, our giraffe friends here.
30: The Girl Squad. Mm-hmm. And a big happy 150th birthday to all of the creatures here, both human and animal.
26: Absolutely. Have a great week, everyone, and happy Memorial Day weekend.
30: Summer, here we come.
26: Oh, we're already there.
1: If you compare the DNA of every human being on the planet, you'll learn that we are 99.99% the same. So why do we spend 99% of our time focusing on that 0.01% that separates us? I'm Michael Koenigs, and this is More in Common, a show where I travel the country looking for stories about what brings us together. It turns out this country has countless stories of unity. But to find these extraordinary friendships, we have to reach out. This is More in Common.
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6: They're heartwarming stories from across the U.S.
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9: It's awesome to see someone else who originally didn't have that chance to finally get that opportunity to do so.
6: Coming together for a cause.
10: I was never allowed to use the word I can't.
6: From power that lifts us up.
11: So he says, I never trained a blind person, but I'll try. I broke the records, and they still stand today.
6: And bringing out the best in each other.
12: She doesn't stop. You can't fight that determination and that drive.
6: Escape the negative, because this is all good.

0: When I first started YPC, we started to bring children from different centers, different after-school programs, from East Harlem, from Harlem, East Silo, West Side. I said, how about we bring children together from all the neighborhoods and see what happens then?
1: The diversity that YPC has is a great example that everyone can sing together and it doesn't matter what we look like.
2: Seeing so many different people of different skin colors, just different cultures, different ages, heights, everything that you can imagine, just making this beautiful sound.
0: Music is a very important part of my family's life. We are Dominican. My mom, when she came to this country, she went and bought a piano for the family. She could not afford piano lessons, so she would go and find people's homes who she cleaned. And she'd say, hey, I noticed you have a piano. Would you give my son piano lessons? I'll clean your house for free. And that's how it started. I believe that music teaches you how to be independent and how to become, how to think, how to be creative. I wanted to create a place where children from Washington Heights, Bronx, Manhattan, all different parts of every neighborhood can come together and have a common theme. How can music help you find a friend? Finding a connection with someone else. And the more different they are, the better it's going to be.
3: You can walk through the door and, like, have a horrible day, but then, like, when you're with people that you share a common interest with, it's like all those fears go away.
0: YPC is about learning about yourself, and the kids are very excited to be here and to sing songs, but they don't know what we're actually doing is teaching them how to be amazing human beings.
4: My mom was in YPC when she was my age, and when she was raising me, she talked about YPC a lot and the amazing experiences that she had. Coming here, it takes my mind off of a lot of things that are going on at home or at school, and I can really just get myself into the music. And also, YPC does so many different types of music, and so it's very easy to find what you like.
0: I started with about 40 children the very first day. Today we have nearly 2,000 children in New York City alone, and we're celebrating our 30th anniversary. And being Latino in New York City, I'm very proud. Being Dominican American, I'm very proud of my people. I'm very proud of my culture. We have great people in every culture.
1: You can shine and you can share that feeling with everybody else around you.
2: Being here, we're all a bunch of kids from New York City, and we make something magical every time we work together.
0: When you can share that you have something in common with another child that comes from a very different neighborhood than you, if I can shake your hand and hold your hand on stage and sing with you in a different harmony, at the same time create a new harmony, we can become friends. And through that friendship, I believe the world can be changed. It's all about communication and learning from one another. YPC is just a way of bringing these young people together.
5: Morning, how are you, Billy?
6: I'm doing okay.
5: Here's some bags for you.
6: Wow,
5: some good stuff.
6: So much.
5: Thank you. Have a good one. Stay dry, guys.
6: Have a great day.
5: Thank you.
6: Be safe, guys.
7: You too.
5: You know what? I always thought I don't do anything to give back. On my way home from work every day, I always saw two homeless people. One was an older gentleman. Here you go, buddy. And one was a young girl.
8: Thank you.
5: Here's this. Here's a bag for you, too.
8: Thanks. I appreciate it. Thanks.
5: You're welcome. Two different people, two different walks of life, different spectrums of the world. They're both out in the street, so I grabbed two double cheeseburgers. I gave one to him, and I gave one to the girl. Perfect gets you today. Have a good one.
8: Thank you.
5: It made me think, you know, maybe I could do something like this on my day off. Just grab, you know, 20, 25 cheeseburgers from McDonald's and go drive around handing them out. How many people you got over there?
8: Five people.
5: So we need four more, right?
8: Yeah.
5: There we go. One, two. And I posted it on Facebook just to show people how, like, you know, how easy it is to make a little bit of a difference. It doesn't take a lot of effort. I got a ton of response from it. So I decided to do a GoFundMe page and try to raise $300 to do more than just cheeseburgers, do some care packages. The response has been amazing, and it's only been about a month. We're not moving mountains here. It's, you know, it's every little bit helps. Just giving somebody a cheeseburger can make their day. Or it's me and you, it's just, oh, a cheeseburger? Oh, okay. We're driving around today, and you can see it's pouring raining. It's a nasty day, and there's people standing here on corners. You know, they have nowhere to go. There's a lot of good people in Philadelphia. I think we get a bad rap for being a little hard-nosed and maybe abrasive, but it's a tough love town. We pick people up when they need help. I mean, you see that all over the place in this city.
6: Well, thank you very much.
5: Thank you. God bless. Right now, it's an every two-week thing. Maybe if we start doing it bigger, we can do it every week. It gets bigger than that, who knows where it can go. Sky's the limit.
7: Still to come.
8: A group of people in Rogers Park who decided 35 years ago that anybody who wanted a meal on Sunday night should be able to get one.
7: And later.
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8: A group of people in Rogers Park who decided 35 years ago that anybody who wanted a meal on Sunday night should be able to get one.
16: A myriad of reasons, but we don't care. If you show up, we'll feed you.
17: We know each other by name. You know, a lot of us are familiar because they come every Sunday. You know, so it's like a family.
8: We have never missed a Sunday in 35 years. We've certainly had Sundays where we weren't quite sure how it was going to work. It's not always pretty, but it always works out. And nobody has ever gone away hungry. I can say that.
17: No, Community Feast is just not for the homeless. It's for anyone that want to come in here.
8: And to serve them not just a meal, but to serve them a hot, nutritious meal. So every week you'll get protein, right? You'll get a starch, whether it's rice or pasta or potatoes. And you'll get both fruit and vegetables, and then you'll get a salad and you'll get dessert.
18: Food good all the time, yeah. And they always give you a second. They take care of you. If you need it, don't be scared to ask. Because a lot of people are scared to ask. But the food is nice here.
16: We have sororities and fraternities. We have church groups. We have children's group. We have the kindness group. We have Gay for Good.
8: An Indian group that comes. We have a Muslim group that comes. We have several temples that come.
17: I was coming here because I felt like they were helping me and healing me. But in return, they felt like I was giving to them. So it was a give and take kind of thing.
19: There are volunteers that come in and they do it once and they feel good that they did it. But I think that people are not coming to feel good about themselves. They're coming to share a meal.
17: I encourage people to really reevaluate time, you know, because we always say, I don't have time to do this and I don't have time to do that. But if you sit back and think about it, you do.
16: Commit 2 hours once a month to somebody else. That adds up to one day a year.
8: It's meeting people from all walks of life and coming together for that one purpose.
16: That's where my joy comes in, to see how people of a like mind and a like heart come and they get together and do what needs to be done. Love your neighbor. That's what Community Feast is.
20: You want to try it?
6: fiber friends are the best friends, and it is so true. I mean, you take yarn and some needles, and you can just make anything.
11: NJ Fiberworks, a knitting group here in Metuchen, New Jersey, has been spreading the joy and warmth of knitting and crocheting since 2013 through their various community projects and craftivism.
6: New Jersey Fiberworks is something that I started back in 2013. I've always knitted and crocheted for many years. I wanted to create a group where everybody could come. There was no egos, no drama. Everyone was welcome because it really didn't exist too much.
15: It's amazing what you can take, turn yarn into.
6: A colleague of mine, I work at a university in New Jersey. She has a community service group on campus, and she reached out to me and said, hey, can you guys make 100 scarves in about 2 months for the homeless? And I said, this woman, it's crazy. How could we make 200 scarves in 2 months? It was an impossible task. So I reached out to the group. I posted in Facebook, and I said, this is the plan. This is the project. Who wants to join in? Well, within 2 months, we made about 60, 70 scarves. I couldn't believe it that we actually did it. So we kept continuing every year. This fourth year, rather than starting in the fall, I put a call out in the summer, and I said, let's try to hit 1,000 handmade items by December 1st and see if we can hit 1,200 by February. Well, we already have over 1,000 items.
15: And then so easily pull that strand through the loop. Easy, right?
20: Like that?
21: Knitting has meant the world to me in order to give something warm to the homeless. To be able to give that to someone in need and make them warm, I sometimes weep, you know, as I'm giving. I'm wrapping a scarf around someone's neck. And, you know, letting them pick out a hat that they like the colors, and it makes them feel so much better about themselves. And it just makes them feel like someone cares.
22: And so this actually translates into this, which is, you know, quite a beautiful pattern.
6: We also do with Be the Change. Norma had reached out a couple months ago, and with all of the things going on right now with immigration, so we decided to make heart bracelets. We're all wearing them today. We've made over 800 of them. When the raids took place in Mississippi, we did send 200 bracelets. So we're going to take the rest of them to the Texas border and just show these individuals that are crossing the border that people love them in this country, that we care about how they're treated.
15: This is fiber that was spun, and then I plied two strands together. So now this is yarn that's ready to knit with.
6: You can make clothes. You can make hearts for a child that's come across the border. You can make something for the homeless. It's just very gratifying being able to take this craft and love and giving back and just doing it for the love and the fun of it. And it just brings people together in such a positive way.
7: Up next.
23: 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And it was around the same time that I was going into the NFL and playing football. So I figured if I have a platform, I want to give back and help.
7: And later.
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25: 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How can we help our neighbors in need? Maybe it's as simple as a smile or a hug.
0: All sorts of emotions.
1: Yeah.
25: All Good is about finding everyday people doing good in their communities.
2: So they come here and they can get their food, personal items, everything.
25: Reaching out.
3: The community has a good heart. 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
25: Even on a tough day, we're here for you on All Good. The extraordinary bond we have with our pets is unlike any other. Here on Pet Project, we consider our furry friends members of the family, and we know you do, too. So we're introducing you to some of the most amazing pets we've met.
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28: Oh my God.
29: You're on board North River Lobster Companies at Pier 81. It is the biggest floating lobster shack in New York City. Our specialty here is going to be our Shelly. It is a 28-inch lobster roll stuffed with some of New England's finest lobster meat.
28: Oh my God.
30: That's amazing.
28: Oh, we got a whole bag of chips on top of that. Icing on the cake. It is delicious, but I feel like this is a meal for like a week. I'm about to...
30: I'm in lobster heaven right now.
29: It's a small piece of paradise. I mean, you come on board and you really feel like you're on a small vacation. We take you for a quick 45-minute cruise down in the Hudson. Before you know it, we're back, and you're welcome to stay on board as long as you please.
7: We're back on All Good. Up next...
28: You want to put this on?
31: Yeah.
28: There you go.
30: You feel it?
31: Yeah.
30: Hey, Rachel, what's up?
32: Hey, Colton. Hey, I wanted to let you know I got some information this morning about a family that's near you that has a boy who has cystic fibrosis. He's 4 years old. They recently got information from the utility that they may lose power for days at a time because of the fires. This boy has to do his airway clearance treatment a couple times a day, and it's one of those units that plugs into the wall.
30: What can we do to help them?
23: I was initially introduced to cystic fibrosis when my little cousin Harper was born with it. And it was around the same time that I was going into the NFL and playing football. So I figured if I have a platform, I want to give back and help out. Cystic fibrosis affects 30,000 people in America and 70,000 people worldwide. So today we are actually giving the Allen family a brand new vest.
33: I remember first getting the call and I was on the phone, I was holding my baby and I was looking down at my baby and I was like, this kid, you look at him now and he just looks like a toddler. You look at him then and he just looked like a skinny baby.
28: So this is an Aflo vest, and with this vest, you don't have to be plugged into a wall anymore. So you charge it, has battery in it,
30: and you could wear it and do your vest treatment wherever you want.
28: Where's the first place you're going to do your treatment at?
31: Dancing.
28: Dancing?
31: Yeah.
28: That sounds pretty fun to me.
31: Dancing. My vest.
28: Yeah.
31: Is that pretty cool? Yes, it is.
23: I've been doing this all across the nation, so the Douglas family was one of the very first families that I met. A young boy named Buster was the recipient here in California. And it's special for me to bring them because, in a way, it's a full circle.
34: Growing up it was kind of like I was in a different universe than all the regular kids. It's a disease that as you age, it gets a little worse. It gets deeper into the disease. You do have to keep a distance because you do want to have contact with them. You do want to have a conversation and try to give them a little bit more hope that there is things that you can do. It's not over for you. I knew that I had it for a reason. We all get dealt different cards in life, but I knew that I got those cards for a certain reason. It's to help people. It was my purpose.
23: I'm thankful to live in a country and be in a position in my life where if people reach out for help, I can help them.
28: Legacy Foundation's going above and beyond for the families themselves and making the patients with CF feel special.
4: I wrote out a suicide note
0: I had it very specific exactly how my life was going to end. I remember crying to myself in the car. This lady just out of nowhere just walks toward my car, and she knocks on my window, and she hands me this cross with a bracelet with a cross on the end of it, and she says, "You need to have this." And she turned around and walked away. Right at that moment, that happened, and that's when I clutched that, and I just cried, screamed out like a madman in the car. Like, I'm screaming out to God, "If you're there, do something." My father's business is an outreach that we started in the city of Zion. We pretty much just bring kids that might otherwise be doing other things in the street or hanging out, make sure they're safe every Friday night.
1: This is this place where everybody, all the kids, can get to a safe place, you know, stay out of trouble.
0: We open the door as soon as they get out of school. We let them play basketball or play video games. Then we break them and we make sure everybody eats. And then we break down and call it halftime, which is the main thing that we do here. It's the main reason. We have a lesson every week.
6: Each and every one of you young men and young women in here have a choice.
0: We don't turn kids away. These aren't just the good kids. We have somewhere to go for even the kids that are low and even the kids that don't think anybody cares. We will show them that love.
8: Every kid out here needs somebody to look up to, and that is the person.
0: A lot of them don't know that it's a cop that's actually running this. So a lot of them come, they won't even shake my hand when they get here. So it's my goal by the end of the night, they're giving me a hug.
9: He's one of the greatest people I know because he's a police officer and he's been through hard times, but God helped him.
0: Let's pray, guys. We're taught to not be vulnerable. From the minute you become a cop, you don't be vulnerable. But I like to break that stereotype.
8: He changed his life around, and he makes me want to change my life around, and he put a smile on everybody's face in here.
0: Mostly we're made up of fatherless kids, and I didn't realize I was going to become the adopted father of hundreds of kids, but it's what I live for.
10: Matt is one of the coolest people in the world. He's like a dad to me. Really, he's just always there for us. I mean, he doesn't have to be, and he chooses to be.
0: These are all my babies. And I feel like I'm the luckiest human being on the face of this earth when I realize what I was at and what the Lord has brought me to and what is still in front of us. I don't even know what to say sometimes. I gotta pinch myself. These kids are so wonderful. And I'll do this until my last breath on earth. I'll never stop doing this.
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21: Hey, guys. How's it going?
22: I've been to rodeos when I was younger where they wouldn't let me compete being openly gay. I've been beat up more than one time. I kept going until I rodeo, but it's

0: all the time. I love you.
1: Yeah. I know.
0: Yeah. Outside of my duties of doing classroom observations, walkthroughs, meeting with parents, I usually cut hair probably once a week. Whatever else it takes for us to build a strong community here at Warner. It's able for me not to be Dr. Newton, but to be Newt and be a mentor to my students. We just, you know, shoot the powwow, have conversations, and talk about things in life. Anybody doing anything exciting for the weekend?
2: It's an experience to see Dr. Newton as our principal doing this to help the youth in this community. He likes for everybody to look good. He motivates us to do better.
0: So now my next question is, right, if you guys go to college, what would you take up in college?
3: I think I might be a lawyer.
4: When I grow up, I want to be a principal just like Dr. Newton. I want to get a good education. I'm going to set up a barber shop, too.
5: It's opportunities for them to see us outside of our suit and ties as not just professionals, but people that they can aspire to be. You know, we don't have enough black males in education, so maybe we're aspiring them to get an education. Just really changing the dynamic and the perspective of how they may see the world.
0: And that's the goal, man. I want to give you guys great options so y'all can make decisions, man. Because if you don't make good decisions, you know, it's going to hurt you. I don't want to see none of you guys hurt, man. I've been cutting the kid's hair for like the last 15 years. If I noticed the kid probably don't have the time or the money to get their hair cut, I would cut their hair. You know, once I became the principal here at Warner, I wanted to have my own barbershop setting where I can bring the kids down, build relationships, use that time to have conversations on top of them reading books, on top of me cutting their hair.
5: I think it's also fitting that within the black community, within in urban communities, the role that barbershops tend to play in our lives. You know, it's an opportunity to engage in storytelling, fellowship, and so why not pay it forward and actually create an environment right now for our young men here at Warner Elementary.
0: I always say that to you guys every day about how you are to put energy into positive things in life. That's being a leader, and that's what I expect from you guys 10 and 15 years from now, okay? I'm proud of you guys, man. I'm real proud of you guys. You guys just got to keep up the good work, and you know, we'll still have our conversations in here. Absolutely.
6: Do you know someone who's doing good for others? Let us know on social media, and you just might see their story on All Good.
7: If you compare the DNA of every human being on the planet, you'll learn that we are 99.99% the same. So why do we spend 99% of our time focusing on that 0.01% that separates us? I'm Michael Koenigs, and this is More in Common, a show where I travel the country looking for stories about what brings us together. It turns out this country has countless stories of unity. But to find these extraordinary friendships, we have to reach out. This is More in Common.
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18: You only live once, man. Give it a shot.
19: We had 40 years under an extraordinary founder, and you can't ever replace a founder. We had to think much bigger. We really wanted someone who had the creative and artistic vision that could match the energy of what we felt was the importance of jazz and this music in this moment, in this time. It's exciting to have someone of the stature of Terrence Blanchard. He is an educator, and he loves the idea of teaching. When you go to the movies and Terrence has done the score, you're getting jazz education. Now when you go to the opera and Terrence has composed that music, you're getting jazz education. What this music means and the fundamentals of it and the tenets of it and its power, that is outside of the K-12 classroom, and that we're all so excited about that.
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21: Thank you.

0: Thank you.
1: You've been here before, of course, as a performer.
0: Yes.
1: And now you are sitting here in this totally new role. How does that feel for you?
0: I've known that the organization has done a lot of great things, but the potential for what we can do in the future is literally off the chain.
1: What makes you the most excited?
0: The possibilities of what we can do in education, really, you know, because I want to reach out to the community here, let them know that we're here for them. I want to bring students and young people here to the hall to experience concerts like I did when I was a kid. That's what got me into being a musician, seeing people do it live.
1: What does this look like for you? Because you already have a full plate.
0: I'm getting ready to go on the road with Herbie Hancock and my band, working on the third opera, writing a string concerto as well. And now working here at SF Jazz. So it's been crazy, but it's crazy good. You know, there's a lot of good things on the horizon. You get to a certain age in your life, you look around and you go, well, there's nobody around to do this. Maybe it's on me to step into these shoes. And you have to do it with confidence and faith. You know, Hurricane Katrina really helped turn the tide for me. When I saw what that music can do to help people heal, it really made me understand what my true purpose should be in this world. And that's to create music that helps people's souls to heal and help us grow.
1: How will you define success for yourself here at SF Jazz?
0: For me, success here will be when the community really embraces who we are. When I start to really see a shift in our patronage, you know, I think that will be the first sign for me. I think the other thing is how our creative experiences here can affect music around the world, around the globe. I want people to really look at SF Jazz as having the lead role in allowing musicians to create their art and develop art that really helps to change the world.
2: It feels like home. When you come in here, you feel like you're walking into your grandma's house, your mom's house.
3: This place has a heart. This has a heart for all the people that come in here. It's like eating at home with your mom.
4: And if we can take them back to that memory, to that feeling, we're very, very happy about that.
5: This is a family restaurant. Everything is homemade. They come in here and they say, man, Juan, this reminds me of mom's kitchen. And we love it because, you know, that tells us a lot.
6: Food, chef's kiss.
4: Welcome to Doña Maria's, right in the middle of East End. Actually, I was born and raised in the East End area, and I went to school here. We went to church here. We were a family of five sisters. My mom was very instrumental in this area, and I went off to become a teacher. I taught for 30 years, retired. My husband was working with the fire department, and he retired about that time also. So at that point, the owners of the restaurant, which were the Piñedas, offered the business to us, and we thought, good, we'll do it for about 5 years. The way the Lord would have it, we were here. We've been here 18 years already. We kept the name Doña Maria's because the owner's name was Maria. My name is Maria. My mother's name was Maria. So we thought, let's just keep Maria. We are basically homemade everything. We stick with grandma's recipe, with mom's recipes. The homemade tortillas, we have a tortilla lady. She makes them fresh every morning.
5: Now, the homemade tortillas, that lady takes pride. I mean, you don't touch her tortilla equipment, nothing. She takes a lot of pride in it.
3: Taking the tortillas that are homemade here and kind of running them in that mole is delicious.
4: They come in for the carne guisada, for the caldos, the soups, mole, chile rellenos, which are the stuffed peppers, puffy tacos that are really, really very good. They're very popular. So we have a breakfast plate that's called Doña Ana's. And that's got some pork chops, it's got eggs, it's got potatoes, it's got the beans, it's got the tortillas.
5: The pork chop platter, that's our number one seller.
4: We want you to feel that you're at home. 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
5: The decor is homey. It brings a lot of people in here because they hear about it and they've never seen so much color.
4: These are my roots, and these are my husband's roots. It's just very, very emotional to know that I made full circle. I was born and raised here, You know, went to college, got married, had my children, had my family, and here I am back again where I started from. And it's just, I love it. It's home. It's coming back home.
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12: 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The extraordinary bond we have with our pets is unlike any other. Here on Pet Project, we consider our furry friends members of the family, and we know you do, too. So we're introducing you to some of the most amazing pets we've met.
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21: If you compare the DNA of every human being on the planet, you'll learn that we are 99.99% the same. 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I'm Michael Koenigs, and this is More in Common, a show where I travel the country looking for stories about what brings us together. It turns out this country has countless stories of unity. But to find these extraordinary friendships, we have to reach out. This is More in Common.
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23: It just looked like fun.
24: Everybody, come on in. Enjoy. It takes me back to when I grew up.
25: Thank you.
26: You're welcome.
24: I grew up in a very small town in Ireland.
27: As we say in Ireland, Sláinte.
28: Sláinte.
24: Two, three-bedroom house with about 10 kids. No electricity, no running water. And we lived out in the country, out in the mountains. We were like sheep farmers over there. Here's Blanche. The husband, the wife, the kids, they all went to the pub.
29: Whack for my daddy, oh. Whack for my daddy, oh. There's whiskey in the jar.
24: And you could do your shopping there. You could have a few pints. We had a good life there. We were happy there. It was just, there didn't seem to be much of a future at that time, you know. And then I met my wife. The place we met in Ireland was a pub. I moved to America in 1987. So I have two kids here now and the pub. I was in the Carpenters Union, Local 122. And then I went out on my own. I started building homes and fixing up houses for myself. I did renovate a few pubs in Philadelphia. And I looked up these mobile pubs. We seen them in Ireland. And I said, well, we'll try one in Philadelphia, see what it's like, and this is where we're at. Perfect. It's called Parky Pub. I bought a trailer, and I built it on top of a trailer, and it took about 6 months. Built as a replica of an old cottage in Ireland. We decided to rent it out, and people are really taken to it, you know.
30: How are you? How are you, Ben? Happy Christmas.
31: Merry Christmas.
24: We bring the pub to your house. You have to supply the beer, and I hook it up.
0: There we go.
24: My daughter, my wife, my son, we all get involved, all chip in and try and make it work. It shows people how we lived in Ireland, so this is a taste of Ireland outside our door.
1: He's Italian, but he'll drink a Guinness today.
2: Our neighbours had rented the Parker pub, and, you know, everyone walks into the pub, you're like, this is the coolest thing ever.
29: Country road, take me home.
2: We've been having a family party for 32 years now.
3: Yeah, 32.
2: Every time a relative turns 18, they get to come to the party.
5: Thank you, sir.
2: And so the party this year will have 40 plus people.
1: Did you go in yet?
2: And we booked it, and here we are.
3: Yeah.
2: And it's been awesome.
24: Slancha.
2: Yeah, you're like, oh, wait, there's a bar in my neighbor's yard? Yeah, I'm coming.
3: Yeah, absolutely. That's what we said to the neighbors. They're like, yeah, we're coming down.
24: Very proud of the way it's going right now. And especially when you see a day like today where everybody is enjoying themselves and having a good time, it's like, that makes it worthwhile. Everybody's happy. They're thanking you for setting it up. And couldn't be any better, actually.
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32: The Ice House is the oldest comedy club in the country. It's almost like you go back in time just entering the building.
33: Ever since I was little, I knew this is like very historic. It has hosted many, many legendary comedians. I love coming here. I always laugh like my eyes out.
32: Comedy's been around as long as humans have been around, but stand-up really only started back in the 40s, 50s, true stand-up. And the Ice House started in 1960. The old Ice House building was really an ice house when it was first built in the time before refrigerators. As the years went by, a lot of clubs have come and gone since then, but the Ice House remained.
34: You're so right up front. You can totally see the person who's performing.
33: It's amazing. If you see them come out and you can't believe it, you're like, oh my gosh, they're so close. There's really no bad seat because it's of how small and intimate it is.
35: Sometimes they're working on new material that nobody's ever heard before. So you kind of see it raw before you see it on TV where it's a lot more refined.
32: Legends who have played here, like David Letterman, Cheech and Chong, Richard Pryor, all of the greats played here at one time. And there's nothing close to seeing these fantastic artists perform live.
36: Generally, when people think about wine and food pairings, they do think about more savory food or even cheese pairings, but I think that's what makes dessert and wine pairings so unique, is that it's not super common. I think there's just such versatility with wine, the same way you have this kind of blank or basic canvas with vanilla ice cream, and then it's what you add to it or what you pair it with. I think that wine is the same thing.
0: We have so many amazing wines in our world. When we talk about the flavors of wine and what comprises those notes, we're talking about fruits, we're talking about butter, we're talking about vanilla. Those are all things that are in dessert.
36: So today we would love to talk to you about dessert and wine pairings, because this is what we do every day for Jackson Family Wines. We eat good food and we drink good wine. La Crema is a brand that makes sparkling wine. We're known as a Chardonnay and a Pinot house, but we make a delicious Blanc de Blanc.
0: So we have our caramel corn. It's a recipe from our cookbook. Fresh air-popped popcorn that we've tossed in caramelized brown sugar and butter. And it just has that really nice caramel, roasty, buttery, really salty, which is so nice with the Blanc de Blanc.
36: I think it's the salt that really makes the key here, because sparkling wine really loves salty food. Like, one of my favorite things is French fries with bubbles. And so I really love that this has that, like, that sweetness. You know you're getting dessert with it, but that salt really balances the sweetness and makes you want to go back for more of those sips of that delicious wine.
0: And like you said, with the potato chips, the crunch too. There's a certain amount of crunch that goes really nice with the Blanc de Blanc.
36: Next, we've got Matanzas Creek Sauvignon Blanc. What a great wine this is. It's crisp, it's fresh, it's refreshing. So you made a cheesecake with lemon curd.
0: When I have something that's acidic, I like to start with a little bit of fat or some creaminess to, like, really carry that. Then we've topped that with lemon curd. So all those beautiful citrus and tropical notes, the lemon curd is going to pair really well with that and kind of just, like, mesh and marry that. And then some candied citrus on top. We always got to make it pretty.
36: Next, we've got La Crema Chardonnay.
0: A lot of Chardonnays, we get those beautiful apple notes, beautiful citrus notes. So an apple cobbler is the perfect kind of meshing of all the things. So we've taken beautiful fall apples, we've put them with lemon zest and tossed them, and then it's got like a biscuit topping that has that like buttery, caramely, vanilla-ness that a lot of Chardonnay has.
36: I know that when you've made this dessert in the past, the apples are like just barely cooked, so they still have a little bit of texture, so they get a little bit of that fresh brightness. And of course, whipped cream on the top.
0: Yes,
36: so it's
0: always
36: playing up all those great elements of the wine. Next, we've got La Crema Pinot Noir, and I love sweets, but I also love cheese for dessert. What I've got here is Point Reyes Toma cheese, and what I love about this cheese is that it's got a lot of versatility. So it's got some richness and depth to it that you would expect from dessert when you're eating dessert, but it also just has this little bit of saltiness, which is great when you're pairing with wine. Now, I've got some cranberry relish here, because that cranberry relish that has that nice, tart, bright fruit flavor that is just going to be a really great pairing altogether.
0: Yeah, all the red fruit flavors, that like really bright, acidic, bright red.
36: Yeah, I agree. And then our last pairing, we've got Kendall Jackson Vintner's Reserve Cabernet. Cabernet can be challenging to pair with dessert, but what you did here is, I think, exactly, like, right on for what's going to work well with it.
0: Yeah. So what we've done, and it's a super simple chocolate mousse, but we've taken it mocha mousse. So infused it with some espresso powder, giving it more layers and more, like, roastiness that goes so well with that Cabernet. Of all the desserts, that may look like one of the most fancy, but that was probably the easiest thing. And you can top it with anything.
36: I mean, we can't stand here and talk about all these desserts and not taste something, right? Let's do this, and then we got it.
0: Cheese cheers.
36: Cheese cheers. And wine cheers.
0: Wine cheers.
36: Thank you for sharing all these delicious desserts.
0: Thank you guys.
36: Cheers.
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16: When I surf, I often I don't want to come back on land. It's quite nice to be on the ocean and kind of weightless and feeling the energy of the ocean. 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
19: 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They're panoramic bay views, city views. It's really views like no other place in the whole city.
20: Welcome to the Fairmont, San Francisco.
19: So this suite here at the Fairmont San Francisco is one of the highest ranked suites amongst the most luxurious suites in the world. So when you first walk into the penthouse, you're going up the private elevator to be greeted with champagne toast. It really is a luxurious welcome into your private luxury suite. It boasts 6,000 square feet of living space with 3 bedrooms, 4 bathrooms. We have this beautiful living space here, a billiards room, a 360-degree library. We have a dining room and a private kitchen as well. We also have an expansive terrace that overlooks the city and the bay, and it's just so beautiful, especially if you can catch a sunset out there. It's unlike anything else. Suite was originally a private residence, but now guests can stay as a suite in the hotel, and also many events take place up here, weddings, corporate events. It's a really fun space. This suite is a very high desired suite. It is very luxurious and quite opulent for the city. hotel itself opened in 1907, so since the beginning of Fairmont's history, the suite has taken a huge place in that. It has historical charm. Many famous guests, celebrities, dignitaries have stayed here. The United Nations Charter was actually drafted here in this suite. Many movies and films have been taken place and filmed here on the balcony and in this suite, so it's a very historical suite from the beginning and still to this day. The most initial reaction is just like taken back, like, oh my gosh, what a beautiful space. And now you have the more modern elements with the recent upgrade and renovations. I feel like especially when people enter into the library, that's always, you know, the place that holds the most secrets and fun stories. So in our 360-degree library, there is a hidden door. So many times guests want to find that hidden door first, and there's a stairway to go up to the second level to try and find.

0: One of the amenities available in the penthouse, if you were to book, is a private dining experience that's put on by me or one of my colleagues. The team can come in and out through a secret door to its own private kitchen. 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We fully stock it with plates, silverware, cooking utensils, anything you need. Hamachi crudo. This is a dish that's new to the menu for the season, and it's one of my most favorite dishes.
1: I think you can leave feeling like a celebrity, you know, just knowing how many historical and celebrity status guests have stayed here. You'll feel like a celebrity yourself when you're leaving this suite.
2: This is a great opportunity for kids to be introduced to transportation and history. They get to go choo-choo and walk around. It's an entire visceral experience.
3: Trains are just neat. Seeing a big locomotive go on by with all the cars behind it, it's just phenomenal.
4: To be able to bring my kids here to walk on tracks, to see the trains that they have, it's amazing that they have something like this because they're not like this no more.
2: Travel Town was founded in 1952 by a park employee named Charlie Atkins. Charlie Atkins asked all of the major railroads to donate locomotives and cars so that the children of Los Angeles could come and explore them. The collection here at Travel Town is very important to American history. We have locomotives that were used in building the harbor here in LA, but we also have the Mariposa, which is a locomotive that was used to help build the Transcontinental Railroad. You get to see what a sleeping car is like. You get to see what a dining car is like.
3: This is a 1921 diner. We're restoring it back to its original heyday. The original heyday had the mahogany wood all stained. We got everything pinstriped for the ceiling that was just put in just recently. It's just been a lot of fun.
4: My grandfather actually worked for Santa Fe when I was a kid. He worked on the locomotives. And so I remember that as a kid being there and being, wow, my grandpa works on this, right? It's very amazing that they keep this established, that you can come here and visit, and they don't charge anything to get in.
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6: If you compare the DNA of every human being on the planet, you'll learn that we are 99.99% the same. 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I'm Michael Koenigs, and this is More in Common, a show where I travel the country looking for stories about what brings us together. It turns out this country has countless stories of unity. But to find these extraordinary friendships, you have to reach out. This is More in Common.
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16: I've been all over the world, Paris, Milan, Tokyo, but this is my first time to Nashville, and everybody said I had to check out Broadway.
17: When you go to Nashville, you gotta have some hot chicken.
16: Mmm, so good.
9: Now, this is a country darling right here. I love to smell every material. I know that's weird, but I'm a true fashion girl. This is called country couture, y'all. I finally say y'all on camera. I'm so happy. These are soft inside. The leather is so yummy. Oh, look at this. This jacket is everything. I mean, look at the attention to detail. The question is, which hat goes best? All right, I need to do a real runway walk now. I'm kind of feeling this, you guys. What do you think?
18: That's the look.
9: This is the look, you know, definitely. Of course, no trip to Nashville is complete without a stop at the Ryman to take in some of Music City's history. Oh, wow. Oh, how beautiful. Mickey Guyton. In good company with Carrie Underwood. Wow. Patsy Cline. Like one of the mothers of country music. And I love this Ray Price. It's like a total folk costume. All American. Love it. And oh, my gosh, Dolly Parton. Oh. With the stained glass, and it says 1892, Ryman Auditorium. Oh, I am so honored. This is incredible. Thank you, ladies and gentlemen. Y'all come back now here.
19: The best way to describe what I do is I like to honor my roots, my culture, my heritage through my art, which my medium is making costumes for Katrinas. I went to Fashion Institute of Design and Merchandising in downtown LA, then getting hired by Mattel for the number one fashion doll, Barbie, you know, who's a fashion icon, was a dream come true. And I worked there for 17 years, but my focus is making Katrinas just because it's a juxtaposition of all the things that I love. A Katrina, it's somebody that's dressed to the nines. You could say a Katrin for a man or a Katrina for a woman, and you're literally super fancy. It's become the symbol of Dia de los Muertos, but the Katrina symbolism goes back to the early 1900s with Jose Guadalupe Posada, who was a satirical cartoonist depicting Mexicans trying to be European. I had decided in 2019, okay, next year I'm going to do a Katrina every month. It was really well received in my social media, and it snowballed. We kept doing them, not just for Dia de los Muertos, but throughout the year. Then companies started to hire me. And last year we had an exhibit at Olvera Street, a collection of about 27 costumes. As this love for Katrina started to grow, the Dodgers now have a Dia de los Dodgers Day. I am a huge Dodger fan. So I just thought, oh, why not dress up? And, you know, it started every year, progressed to like a more intense costume. And the day of is super exciting because I have a time frame. The clock is ticking, but it's this energy of like, oh my God, I can't wait to see all the fans.
20: I love the Dodgers, and I've been wanting to come to Dia de los Dodgers for a long time. I know Lily La Katrina was going to be here today, and she was going to do a little meet and greet, and I said, you know what? I'm coming today. I'm going to do it.
21: As a Latina, it's nice to know that a team that I love and grew up with celebrates this.
19: The fans think that the Dodgers actually hired me, and it's so funny, and I just like, no, I'm a fan just like you. I just take it another level. I love that baseball is celebrating it because that just shows you the power of our culture. It's a beautiful holiday. It's really about family, unity, being together, and celebrating life.
22: My name is Ricardo Soltero, and I'm a costume and set designer. And I do a lot of Day of the Dead props. I've been doing Day of the Dead celebrations since 2008 for Hollywood Forever Cemetery. And since then, I've been growing with the event. Every year, we add anything that has to do with our culture and educate people also about Mexico. This is my backyard, which is now my studio. And most of the people that collaborate with me are friends.
23: It's a long, long process from Ricardo's idea and the painting and then like putting everything together and then installing it.
24: This is going to be a colibri, hummingbird alebrije.
22: In the beginning, I will go and look for recycled materials. I started using anything that I could find in trash cans throughout the city. All the pieces are made out of papier mache, Through the years, I learned my own technique to make the pieces weather resistant. I have commissions now for different museums and botanical gardens in Atlanta, New Mexico, Arizona, and Texas. People see my art and I'm so happy and proud to say that some of them are considered museum pieces. I've been also getting commissions like West Covina Shopping Center.
0: Dia de los Muertos has been widely celebrated here in our community. And Ricardo Soltero has worked here with Plaza West Covina by making altars for us for now 3 years in a row. And we just love how much love and dedication he puts into every single one of his altars. It's something that you would see in Oaxaca, Mexico City, and it's that touch of authenticity, but also interactive. The community is actually able to offer photos of loved ones that have passed away in our community.
1: My grandma is from Mexico. It wasn't really tradition that she brought back to the United States when she moved here, so our family didn't celebrate it very much, but she recently passed, and I'm excited to be able to see her displayed on the altar.
2: For me, this is a very special holiday. When you're younger, death is like, you know, it's a shock and it's sad and everyone cries, but it's you're honoring their life, the time that they had here. So to me, it's a beautiful thing. It's not negative.
3: Hey, we're going up nicely right now. I see we're going to that cloud there. You see the little cloud above?
1: Mm-hmm.
3: We're in the Santa Monica Mountains. We're at about 2,700 feet above sea level. It's a wonderful place to paraglide. When we catch the updrafts and stuff, we can go as high as 5,000 feet and stay up for hours. Let's go fly! When I started, I got hooked right away. And now, 36 years later, I'm close to addiction. My name is Claude Fizet, and I run the Malibu Paragliding School. So I offer tandem flights, and that's the beginning of potentially someone taking lessons, more lessons, and then buy equipment and become a pilot and fly and maybe do what I do in the future.
18: People ask me sometimes, are you coming with me?
25: yeah. My first time paragliding. I'm very excited, but also... But yeah, a little full of nerves.
26: It's going to be my 9th solo flight, and I always feel a little bit nervous beforehand, but I'm really excited, and the conditions seem great.
27: Yeah, perfect.
1: Perfect.
27: Very nice.
3: My glider will be laid out here in the soil there, and we're going to walk a few steps, make it come up. If it looks good, then I tell my passenger, run.
26: Once the takeoff happens, you can kind of just relax and enjoy the experience, because the takeoff's always the hardest part. Once you're in the air, you can usually get a nice sense of calm, and it's an awesome experience.
3: Yahoo!
25: It was really easy. I didn't do anything. Claude did it all, but yeah, it was really sweet to just glide through the air. It was really smooth, not scary.
3: 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And we got multi-million dollar view.
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33: Yes.
4: What's so special about The Cellar is that it's very, very based off of an experience, right? You don't think that you're in Pasadena. So it sort of transports you to another side of the world.
5: Coming in here, we're like, we didn't know what to expect, but it was mysterious. Almost like a secret club, like, you know, underground club.
4: We have thousands of books, so, you know, if you're by yourself, you grab a book, read it, put it back where you got it from. We're underground, so you feel like you've been transported to, like, to the outskirts of France or even in Italy. This is The Cellar, a wine library, and it's a sort of a culmination of all my favorite things in the world, wine and books. We were able to sort of create this magical place underground in Old Town Pasadena. You walk down a long corridor, you see the skylights, you see the corks, you go down an elevator that's from the 1920s. It's a very historical building as well.
6: Very nice when you see the door open, and then it's like walking into a different world.
5: That is so good.
4: It took me almost a year to gather all these books, so I personally hand-selected every book that's on the walls and all the shelves.
5: The art tab came in the book, and, you know, now I want to read this book.
4: You were the group, grab some playing cards, have a glass of wine, have a bottle of wine, have some great charcuterie and cheese boards. We have the best cheese and charcuterie boards. They're massive. When I opened this place, I just wanted two things, a great wine list and great charcuterie and cheese boards.
6: If you want to relax, if you want to celebrate, and you want the finer things in life, this is where you have to come.
4: It's very rewarding standing at the door and seeing people's eyes open up when the door's open, because it's very magical, right? This is a creation. This is a location that you haven't seen before. And once you come for the first time, you'll see what we're talking about.
7: What's amazing about Disney Junior Live is that it brings together all of the amazing characters on Disney Junior. We like to get everybody out of their seats singing and dancing to their favorite Disney Junior classics and new songs as well.
8: Show is big. It's a huge production. It's a really nice, rewarding experience to see the kids mimic and love every moment of the show. Being part of the tour, I get to work with all of the Disney characters and kind of dive into their world and figure out what will make them come alive in a live-action show like this.
7: We've had the incredible experience and honor of producing this tour for several years now, and this, I have to say, is really the most experiential, interactive version of the show so far. We're going to the Mickey Mouse Clubhouse for the first time, introducing Disney Junior's Ariel, and also Bitsy from Super Kitties, and we also have Ginny along for the ride as well. It's just a really fun, high-energy, super interactive show. 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
11: All Good is about finding everyday people doing good in their communities.
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11: Reaching out.
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11: Even on a tough day, we're here for you on All Good. The extraordinary bond we have with our pets is unlike any other. Here on Pet Project, we consider our furry friends members of the family, and we know you do, too. So we're introducing you to some of the most amazing pets we've met.
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21: You don't want to skip anything on this. To the sausages. To the best worst you've ever had. We just wrapped Strahan and Sarah for the week, and one of my favorite things to do is to head out to my go-to spot, which is Worst Bar in Jersey City. Craving it already. Heading to get my sausage on. Some days we make a whole day out of hiking from Brooklyn to Jersey City. Just to eat the food.
22: Charlie, don't hold up the group. It's about a 30-minute hike for a day of goodness.
23: We got our house bratwurst. And then moving over to this tray, we have the halal cart, deli currywurst.
22: This is my ducktail I've been raving about. You could never get through all the amazing food that is in this city from every culture and part of the world. If you want to try it, it's somewhere here in New York City and you never have to leave.

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1: 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So our collaboration with Madre is our take on their Trayuda, and it's a popular dish that's growing in Los Angeles and really popular in Oaxaca.
2: We love the idea because a lot of people have the perception that Tlayuda is a pizza, or it's a Oaxacan pizza. And then our chef and our team, we thought that the marinated pork that we have, the quesillo, which is the cheese that we have, the chorizo, the peppers, the chapulines, which are grasshoppers from Oaxaca, and the gusanos of maguey, will be a great toppings on the pizzas.
0: It had a lot going on, but in a really good way. It was pretty spicy, but it's not unbearable where you can't eat it. It has a very smooth spice to it. It is very flavorful.
3: It's a really great way to, like, introduce Hispanic foods to everyone, because you can't really go wrong with Hispanic food.
2: With this collaboration with one of the best pizzas here in L.A., we want to present Oaxacan culinary experience for the community, made for the community.
4: I like lowered cars, so I'll look at the stance, look at the bumpers. Are they shiny? Are they straight? The motor, you know, is it chrome? Is it painted?
5: Mine is stock. Mine is more to the original look. I think the fascination with these cars is that you can kind of customize it the way you want.
6: I think VWs have always had like a long-lasting and timeless effect to people. They're very nostalgic. Chances are you know somebody who owned a VW, and people are collecting them and restoring them again. We're lucky because we live in Southern California. It's sunny almost every day of the week. We get a chance to work on our cars, bring them out, show them at meets like this, and basically build community and camaraderie amongst the rest of the car clubs and solo riders who are really excited to show off their car. There's a whole range of VW. There's the Beetle, which most people are familiar with. There's the buses. There's the Type 3s, which are the square backs that you see behind us. And there's even the things. Everybody gravitates to a particular style of VW, and that's what you see behind us and the way people like to customize their car.
5: Now, I was a teenager, and I worked all summer, and I saved every single paycheck. And my first car that I bought was a VW Bug.
4: I grew up in Boyle Heights in Los Angeles. Just growing up in that area, seeing the cars and the lowriders and stuff is what made me an all-car enthusiast. But I love bugs. Being from a VW car club and then being able to go and show off your car and just everybody getting along and having a good time and the camaraderie, that's probably the number one thing for me.
7: I would like to say we are the world's best board game loose leaf tea store cat rescue, largely because no one has actually ever challenged us for that title.
8: It's a wonderful game store. It's just like so welcoming. Everybody here is really nice. And there's a lot of really great things to do, and it's a really creative community.
9: So I've been coming here for a little bit close to a year. They have everything here from Warhammer, Magic, Star Wars, other different trading card games.
7: I love seeing all of the people here who just get along, and it's nice that they just want to play games together. We are a community of gamers, nerds, geeks, just all around delightful humans is what I'm surrounded by.
10: He strokes his chin and eventually the crowd behind him parks.
8: I think it's a really great place to kind of discover what you like when it comes to gaming, because there's so many different facets that you can engage with here. You can do wargaming, you can do D&D, you can do tabletop card games.
7: Of course, Magic the Gathering is still very big here, as well as the 800 board games that we have in our library that you can pick.
8: I think it's a really great place to just see what you connect with and like meet a lot of people who have varied interests but also like are all kind of still here for the same thing, so it's like really easy to make friends.
11: And it has Dyson.
7: Ooh, look at those. I think really it's so accessible to just come in, say hello to us. We're really friendly and someone is here who is into your thing.
11: As you guys see these protective shields come up in front of you.
9: they're always willing to teach, can maybe even learn a thing from you, and it's just a great spot.
12: 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Considering Claire isn't in Paris right now, that seemed odd to the bank and to Claire. Two taps later, Claire says nope to the charge, and Wells Fargo is on the case. 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
17: 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And who knows them better than the locals? On My Go-To, we head on down the side streets to find the beloved places you won't want to miss. 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When you meet the people behind the art, you get to appreciate every stroke of genius.
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2: 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This year, we've got honey funnel cake chicken sandwich. I don't even know how you can hold it and put it all in your mouth, but it exists here at the LA County Fair.
1: Basically, we are replacing the bun with funnel cakes. Then we top it off with a house-made hot honey. 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The Flamin' Hot Cheetos pot sticker. It's basically a really good pot sticker, but we're gonna make it great because we rolled it in our house teriyaki sauce, tossed it in Flamin' Hot Cheetos. It's amazing.
3: We love it. I've been coming to the fair since I was a kid. And, you know, now as an adult, I get to come spoil the family with food.
4: I have to have the turkey leg. That's my thing. Turkey leg is number one. So we're doing that.
1: I'm always thinking, what can I fry? What can I mix? What can I do to get that smile on the customer's face?
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5: 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Hey, Bay Area. It's time to share some amazing stories and feel good. We could all use some inspiration right now, and you've come to the right place. This show is all about good food, good people, and good living. On today's show, reworked fashion gets some love. The story of Hula unites seniors. 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Tips for composting right. But first, let the good times roll.
9: A lot of people just arrive with big wheels and they roll down the hills.
10: Adults are dressing up and riding plastic tricycles down a bricked curb street.
9: There's a lot of sounds of wheels rolling, screaming.
10: Yeah, this is fun. I want to do this. I want to be partaking in that.
9: There's the famous Lombard Hill in San Francisco, but not a whole lot of people know about the equally as curvy and steeper hill that is Vermont Street in the Potrero Hill neighborhood.
11: We're going to charge down Vermont Street, windiest road in San Francisco. It's going to be great.
12: I say just get as low to the ground as you can and have protective equipment on.
13: There's a lot of wipeouts, yeah. You can see pileups all the time, like mid-course, like people just running in hay bales, but that's also part of the fun.
10: The greatest event in the Bay Area, if not the West Coast, full of shenanigans, childlike wonderment.
14: I'm gonna just try it.
12: I love this kind of stuff. What are you talking about?
15: It's a really magical energy. You're coming out here to play with the world and have fun.
11: Hell yeah.
9: The originator of Bring Your Own Big Wheel was a man named John Brummett back in 2000.
10: He found a big wheel and just decided, hey, I'm going to do this. And then other people are like, yeah, let's do this again. And it just kind of kept going. Still a well-known and yet still somewhat unknown and underground event. But there's people that come from around the world to be here to do this event.
16: I want to get out of the routine. Like we are doing every day the same.
14: We need to do something different to be with our community.

0: saw everyone dressed up, and I was like, hell yes, this is my thing. This is what I'm here for.
1: San Franciscans love an excuse to wear a costume.
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4: It's only by donations.
5: When you're lining up for the first time and everyone's just sitting there like ready, as soon as they say go, everyone in the entire scene just kind of goes down the mountain at the same time. You really wind back and forth and slam into the hay bales. It's just chaos and it's a lot of fun.
6: We know the optimal racing line, but once you get pileups in the middle, I'm not quite sure how that's going.
5: You just got to hold on tight and just make it to the bottom.
7: As people race down the hills, there is so much that can go wrong with their big wheels. The bars will go wrong, the pedals are off, the seats fall out. There's a lot of carnage, generally, that the organizers of Bring Your Own Big Wheel have to deal with. I was thinking about how can we take this problem and offer a very good solution, which is joyfully upcycling all the carnage.
8: It's a DIY pit stop. 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Help mitigate the trash that ends up at the end of the day, keep some bikes on the road, keep people riding.
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4: Keeping SF culture alive, that's my number one priority right now. Keeping things weird, keeping it free, keeping it creative, that is a huge reason that I am still determined to make this event happen.
10: Coming up, every day is Earth Day for this designer.
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10: So put on your sweats and join us to get pumped. The extraordinary bond we have with our pets is unlike any other. Here on Pet Project, we consider our furry friends members of the family, and we know you do, too. So we're introducing you to some of the most amazing pets we've met.
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10: 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But only the locals really know where to go. On My Go-To, we discover some of the strangest...
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23: I am taking you inside one of my favorite places in the world.
10: 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So here on Out of Office, we're taking you to some of our favorite vacation spots, where the locals show us how to really relax.
24: And I could feel it when I went from one bath to the next.
10: Take in the sights.
25: You can see the mountains, the city, the trees inside of it.
10: And have some fun.
26: Yeah, punch it, Chewy.
10: So finish your last work email and join us as we go out of office. Welcome back to the show. Reworked fashion is making its mark in the Bay Area.
27: I
0: upcycle clothing, and I call it reworked fashion. It's a garment that's not used anymore, and it's reworked into something that's usable. The stuff that you're wearing on your body plays into part in our environment as a whole, so definitely every day should be Earth Day, and we should treat it like so. SoSo Studio focuses on using unwanted fabrics from closets, whether it be my own, other people's own, the customer's own, and thrifted materials and fabric remnants in order to make one-of-a-kind pieces. The first part of SOW, S-O-W, stands for sowing seeds of sustainability, just like a planter does. I want to educate our community on how to use unwanted fabrics in order to make stuff that you actually want to wear every day and not just in the back of your closet or in the trash can. So SCW, it stands for sewing, because I love sewing and I want to use sewing as a tool to guide people to really find pieces that they want to wear and that'll last a lifetime. When I heard the news that there were about 92 million tons of fabric waste in our landfills, it broke my heart. Just because as a fashion lover, ever since I was younger, playing dress up, knowing that these clothes were detrimental to our environment, I knew I wanted to do something about all that fabric waste. I also am an avid thrifter, so I love thrift shopping. And so when I go thrift shopping, there's all these clothes that no one wants anymore, and I want to bring them home so I can give them a second life. So I just make it at my studio, which is my home. I use my sewing machine, I use my embroidery machine. I try to use threads and different sewing material from local shops here in San Jose or in the Bay Area. The shortest amount of time can even be a day, whether it be just a bucket hat that they want or a simple garment piece. For other clothing pieces where we really take into part every detail, it could take about a week to about 2 weeks. I first started to know about sewing when I was 18, and my mom and I were looking for prom dresses, and all the prom dresses were way out of our budget, and I fell in love with this $500 prom dress, and my mom was like, I don't think we can have that right now, but I can try to make it for you. We got a very humble sewing machine and some fabric that I ended up loving, and she just made magic happen, and so she is definitely a big inspiration as to why I even started sewing. I'm a Bay Area native, and I wanted to be a teacher, but I knew that my heart was in fashion, so I left teaching late last year and then wanted to start my own clothing business. Every piece of the design process is made with the individual in mind, because they're the ones that are gonna wear it. They're the ones that are gonna really rock it out on the streets. So I communicate with them as the design process goes on. Do you like this? Do you like that? Really, in the end, it's a piece where they love it. This one's actually my favorite piece right now, and it's for my friend Brandon Tam. He designed this shirt, and he wanted a patchwork shirt. He always carries around pens, and because he's always just jotting down things in his notebook. So these pockets are specifically made for his pens, and then this pocket's made for his notebook. And it even has a Giants logo on it. So that was a nice touch because he works in sports. I actually try to use items that I don't wear anymore, that I collect from friends that don't need their garments anymore. I heavily clean all the garments before I turn them into something. I love using tablecloths because they have such interesting prints. My family members are like, I'm not using this anymore. I'm like, this is beautiful. This could be something like magnificent that people can actually wear. And they're like, really? It's just a tablecloth. And I'm like, no, it's actually so gorgeous. We should use it. If you don't want it, I'll take it. My eventual goal is to actually have a thrift store where there are going to be seamstresses and tailors in the very back of the store that can help people find clothes that they see at the thrift, and maybe there's just one part of the item that doesn't fit or they want to add something. Those seamstresses can actually help them right away, and it can make the process of buying clothes more meaningful but also so much more fun. We're giving that garment another chance to see the light of day rather than see the landfills. You're playing a part in, even if it's a small part, of de-influencing of fast fashion. My own self, I'm doing it, but I can maybe influence other people to do the same.
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10: 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And at Bite Size, communities coming together around food is what we're all about. 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
28: Here's my father, Paco Lopez.
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10: And meet some of the customers taking on their challenges. 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Welcome back to the show. Seniors are learning hula and celebrating Hawaiian culture at the San Ramon El Costa Center.

0: Hula is the language of the heart and therefore the heartbeat of the Hawaiian people.
1: The soft, graceful movements are really fun to do, and the beautiful music, which evokes everything Hawaiian.
2: I appreciate it more in telling the story, having the movements, and what it means.
3: This is like a godsend class.
0: Many people visit Hawaii and they think that hula is just wiggling around, but hula is so much more than that. My name is Desiree Elder, and I'm an instructor for hula. I teach here at the San Ramon Alcosta Senior and Community Center. One of the reasons that I teach seniors is because, number one, I'm getting up there, right? So, but also because they're a very engaging group of people. They want to learn. They're not done with life. They want to exercise, and they're really enjoying it. My class here is a very social group, and so they're very happy to trade, you know, instances on what they did and how they figured out how to do this move better and to practice.
2: When we came to this class, we didn't know each other. We all just came here as individuals. And then we learned the basics, how to kaholu. And so I had to learn all the different movements and what they're called now and stuff. And it's really nice because you're all learning together. And so it's kind of like you're helping one another out.
0: Have to teach them about culture when you teach them about hula. You just can't teach them moves and language as it pertains to any of the songs that they're doing. They also learn about basic hula dance traditions because there are a lot of traditions that go with dancing hula. People from all over the world go to Hawaii. It's a very unique type of culture, and for people to recognize that during this month, you know, the AAPI month, is very, very good because people get a chance to be more inquisitive about it, maybe look into it, maybe take a hula class, maybe buy a book about hula or about Hawaii in general.
4: Now, it's time to see how the wine country is helping Maui.
5: It's always nice to kind of showcase something different where people don't really get day to day. Go to a special event like this, and they also keep an open mind. You know, they want to try something new.
6: 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And the pinnacle of which is showcased in Healdsburg, which is sort of the greatest tourist destination in Sonoma County. The big thing is the Grand Tasting, which is held in normally the farmer's market space, which is this huge parking lot. We put up tents and different sized tables. We have 125 different wineries there. We have 28 chefs. We have spirits. We have cocktails. We have non-alcoholic consoles. It's basically a food festival carnival for adults. It's going to food heaven. Our event is all about culinary diversity, sustainability, agriculture, and the connection between what the craftsmen do. We call them the makers behind the magic. We're people who literally dig in the dirt and grow the produce and grow the grapes and make the wine, and the connection with those and what ends up on your plate in the table. And so we created this international wine and food festival that, quite frankly, gotten bigger and better than I ever thought it would be.
5: This year we're participating in the Grand Taste. We are utilizing products from Hawaii and kind of showcasing here in Healdsburg. What we brought to Healdsburg is also products throughout Maui, local farmers, their local small businesses. We are serving smoked ahi and poi, a little bit of furikake, and then a kalamansi koracha curd. Poi, outsourced that just for this event, and it's always nice to kind of showcase, because a lot of people that came to the event didn't know what it was, you know. Unexpected flavors, you know, they're going to kind of educate them.
7: It's been great to kind of have everybody here kind of helping to promote us and what we offer and welcoming guests back to the island. The dish we did today, the Kona Kampachi, a great sustainably sourced fish coming from the Big Island, so close to Maui. I really like developing things off of what is local, what's fresh, what's in season, and Maui has a lot of that to offer. The Kona Kampachi from Ocean Blue Farms. Now, the Maui Gold Pineapple, of course, is just a great pineapple. You can definitely tell the difference between that and one from someplace else.
8: We are really honored to be able to host the Maui at the Matheson dinner to benefit the Maui Strong Fund and give back a little bit to Maui. We've got a welcome cocktail by Ocean Vodka, which is on the slopes of Haleakala. We've got some beer from Maui Brewing Co. And then, of course, the amazing food from Chef Leanne Wong and Dustin Vallette from right here at the Matheson. Ohina. Hawaii Visitors and Convention Bureau brought out a Lahaina resident, Ua Aloha Maji, who's like an amazing musician. And if you've ever been to Maui, you've probably heard him play, because he plays at like 10 different bars and restaurants, 6 hours a day, 365 days a year, nonstop. So he's going to be jamming some local and Hawaiian music for us here as we get to have like some real great fresh Hawaiian food. It's going to be really amazing.
7: Maui's open. Maui's ready to welcome back guests in many capacities. Staying at hotels like ours, or going to other restaurants, going to do all the activities, the snorkel tours, the, you know, going hiking, but also getting involved in community efforts. A lot of the ecotourism that goes on with replanting, like that's all great options that they can come still see the island, but still have a part in its regrowth.
5: I think it's important for people to come back to Maui and visit, because of the economy of Hawaii, but to showcase who we are and what we have to offer.
8: We went through something 8 months ago that I hope no one ever has to go through. But especially here in the Bay and Sonoma and in California, we almost feel a kindred spirit with you guys, because you've been through so many fires. But with that, you know, now that we're on the long road of recovery, it's essential to have people come and support us. And obviously, the economy depends on tourism, but it's when people, nice people, come out and just share aloha with us, that really, you know, that makes all the world a difference.
9: The reason we, all of us in our event team, do this is to make people happy. It's like we're sort of an extension of the hospitality business, just like a restaurant or a winery is. So what makes me happy and why we do it is to see the smiles on people's faces.
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10: This is the sound of Claire cooking dinner at home. And that's the sound of a fraud alert from Wells Fargo flagging a charge for a pricey restaurant in Paris. Considering Claire isn't in Paris right now, that seemed odd to the bank and to Claire. Two taps later, Claire says nope to the charge and Wells Fargo is on the case. However you make money work, Wells Fargo can work with that.
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4: And what's not. This is Worth the Wait. 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But only the locals really know where to go. On My Go-To, we discover some of the strangest...
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18: I'm Shirley Curry. I'm 82 years old, and I'm the gaming grandma.
19: Oh, go, go, go, go, go. I'm Joseph Green. I'm 26 years old, and I'm Shirley's number one grandson. How'd you become the grandma gamer?
3: My son gave me a computer and a game and started me in both, and I became addicted.
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3: He just would comment and talk to me on my channel.
19: So, Joseph, you got a friend who's 82 years old and playing video games?
20: Yeah, can you believe it?
19: Boo! Oh my gosh!
21: Even though there's an age difference, we have a lot of things in common and obviously lots in video games.
3: 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And everybody should accept everybody into it.
4: Welcome back to the show. Oakland Recycles makes the composting process easier and cleaner.

0: Did you know that when you throw your organic material like food scraps, food soil paper, and yard debris into the trash bin, it goes to the landfill and creates methane, a harmful greenhouse gas that contributes to climate change. That's why we want to put our organic materials into the compost bin. So what does go into the compost bin? There are three items that go into the compost bin, including food scraps like a banana peel, other fruits, vegetables, meats, cheeses, and bones. Eggshells are okay as well. The other type of item is what we call food soiled paper, and that includes napkins and paper towels and any kind of paper that doesn't have a plastic kind of shiny coating to it, like a pizza box. And yard debris, like your plant trimmings and items from your yard. So what is not accepted in the compost? Items that we consider a contaminant in the compost include plastic bags and plastic wrappers, like what your food might come wrapped in. You want to take those off and then put the food by itself into the compost bin. What about compostable plastic bags? Unfortunately, those are not accepted in the compost either because they just don't break down at the same rate as compost. Other items that are considered a contaminant in the compost include diapers and pet waste. You may be wondering about wipes. Wipes are what we call a mixed material. They most likely will have some sort of plastic in the wipe, so they're considered a trash item. Definitely don't put wipes in the compost bin. Okay, so let's talk a little bit more about food soiled paper. The types of paper we're looking for are napkins and paper towels, and there are some paper plates and items like that that are accepted as well. But here are some keys to identify what kind of food soiled paper we're looking for. So for the napkin, if you used it for food, yes, definitely accepted in the compost. For the paper plates, you want to make sure that you look at the plate, and if it looks a little bit shiny, that means that there's probably some plastic in it and it's not going to break down like the rest of the compostable items. So for shiny plates, those would go into the trash bin. You want to see a matte finish on your paper plates, and those would be accepted in the compost. Pizza boxes are definitely accepted in the compost. The reason why is because the pizza box has the pizza inside, and the grease and cheese is what we would call the food soiled paper. So that's why we accept the pizza box in the compost. Just make sure, you know, if there's any plastic inside of the pizza box, remove that, because plastic is a contaminant in the compost. So another type of food soiled paper you want to look out for is the paper takeout container. And the way that you determine if it is compostable is by looking at it to see if it has a shiny finish. If you do see that shiny finish, that means that there's probably some plastic inside and it would need to go into the trash bin. But if you see a paper takeout container that has a matte finish and it's completely paper, it can go in the compost bin. So let's work together to fight climate change by sorting out our compostable materials into the compost bin. You can visit oaklandrecycles.com for more information.
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4: Hello, I'm Carl Schmidt, and this is Plus Life, the show that's all about inspiring you to live your best life. Today, we start things off in Atlanta, where we'll meet a young woman who turned her pain into purpose. Then we'll meet a man whose passion for fitness grew stronger during the pandemic. And then we're off to New York for an uplifting story that involves food. 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
4: Welcome to Plus Life. She's got an infectious smile, a calm demeanor, and a passion for fashion. However, things weren't always like this for 20-year-old Patience Francis. Growing up, this budding entrepreneur overcame a number of adversities to become the role model she is today.
12: Today, Patience Francis is a successful entrepreneur in Atlanta, Georgia. But when she was growing up in Brooklyn, New York, her life was strongly influenced by her community.
13: My life was very unique. Just growing up in the projects, just being a kid in that neighborhood, you see a lot, you're exposed to a different part of life. And I would say life in New York, it was an experience, but it definitely molded me into a strong individual.
12: Regardless of her family's economical limits, she still dreamed big.
13: I definitely always pictured myself as an entrepreneur. But at one point, I really did want to be a lawyer also.
12: But in 2011, life changed. After dramatically losing her brother, she and her family relocated to the South.
13: My mom just wanted a different life, you know, for her kids. After losing a child, you know, and then having another son, it was a lot for the family. And just given everything that we were going through, she wanted a better lifestyle for us.
12: Georgia gave her and her family a fresh start. But at age 14, Patience's life was turned upside down.
13: When I got into Georgia, not immediately after, but I had gotten sexually assaulted and I was dealing with, you know, abuse, and it was just a lot going on in my life at the time. I was really just kind of walking my own path to understanding and trying to heal myself and, you know, just redefine my identity and, yeah.
12: Luckily, Patience had a strong and loving support system in place.
13: My mom put me into counseling, which was helpful. I did that for a period, and then after a while, I just kind of developed my own routine on how to work through my emotions based on the things that I learned in therapy.
12: As part of her healing, she began to journal.
13: I feel like if there's something that makes you feel good, transform those emotions into something else, like channel it in another way. For me, it was writing. Like, it was writing, it was art, it was a few things, but, you know, kind of turning the situation into something that I could look at that was beautiful to me.
12: In 2017, Patience moved back to New York to finish her senior year in high school.
13: I had been to three different high schools for the 3 years that I was in high school, and I decided that, you know, I didn't want to stay another year. So I was like, I'm going to graduate early and, you know, do what I have to do so that I can just pursue what I wanted to.
12: With diploma in hand and her future looking bright, Patience landed her first job helping her community.
13: The first job I landed in New York, I was an office administrative assistant for Churches United for Fair Housing. It was more so like a housing company that was just helping tenants who were struggling.
12: In 2019, at the age of 17, she ended up moving back to Georgia to be with her family. Once settled, Patience found herself reflecting on her life and wanted to help others overcome similar experiences. She turned once again to writing, and a year later, she self-published her book, I Am Healed, Encouraged, Risen.
13: I ended up writing a book about everything, not necessarily from my perspective, as in like a first person autobiography, but telling multiple stories through multiple lives. So like those are things that people don't want to talk about. And I didn't necessarily have people around me to discuss those things with.
12: She also created a website with the sole purpose of helping others.
13: My website is called VEintuitive, V-E-I-H, which stands for Vision Elise Intuitive Healing. I started this to really enlighten people to self-love, really enlighten myself. And I feel like other people can benefit off of it.
12: During the 2020 pandemic, Patience learned a valuable lesson.
13: I feel like COVID taught us, put us in a position to where we didn't really have a choice but to sit with ourselves and understand who we are on a different level.
12: For Patience, believing in yourself is the first step to a healthy lifestyle.
13: I feel like everything starts from within you, and everyone has their own, you know, thing. So I tried to be inclusive with that, but I think that's also important. Sensual, physical, spiritual, energetic, emotional, mental, all of that is what makes us human. So honoring all aspects of ourselves is just gonna help us to connect better and to have better expressions of love.
4: 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I love all of that. 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
4: Miami native Daniel Passariello is in the best shape of his life, but it wasn't always the case. When our lives were flipped upside down in March 2020, Daniel used that time to shift his sights and really lean into fitness. Daniel's not only here to share his story, he's offering useful tips on how to get fit and stay fit. Our fitness guru Raif Darazi has more.
18: So, pandemic happened, lots changed. How did that affect your life?
19: I got to really spend time to self-reflect and focus on what's important in life. I had just recently gotten out of a very toxic relationship. And through that experience, I surrounded myself with people that cared about me because I knew that I was worth something and supported me through the whole journey. I became more active, got really into hiking, really into cycling, bought my first street bike. I also spent a lot of time studying about nutrition, learning new recipes on how to create lower calorie, higher protein recipes, and how to work out properly.
18: Did you turn to YouTube, online resources? How did you come about all this education?
19: YouTube is like the most amazing resource of all. And so I studied a couple channels that focus on nutrition and different recipes and also around fitness. I learned like a sponge. I took it in and just created my own program, which led to results.
18: What is the end goal for your fitness journey? Or is there one?
19: There's no end goal. So my philosophy is that life is a journey and we're constantly transforming each and every day. Every day you wake up, you're a different person than the day you were before. And so the goal is to transform into a bigger, a better version of yourself every day. So the end goal is to continue just being better.
18: What is your advice to someone who is still in the beginning stages of their journey?
19: First of all, is you can't get anywhere unless you start, right? And just know that everyone goes through the same journey of self-improvement. Just know that we are all in this together, and there is support and there's resources that you can use to get you there. And you have to be open to asking for help. Use all your resources, you know, talk to people that have what you're trying to attain, and be open to learning. You got to let go of that ego. Here are my 5 tips to get you started on your body and life transformation. Always get at least 20 minutes of moderate cardio a day. Your heart is the most important muscle in your body. Without a strong heart, you won't be able to kill it in the gym when you're trying to build muscle or achieve your other goals in your fitness life. You're only growing when you're improving and when you're getting strong. So to ensure that you're getting strong, you want to make sure that you are always improving every time you're in the gym. If you don't track, you can't see the progress that you're making. It keeps you focused on the end result, and it keeps you motivated when you see the progress that you're making. Always ensure you're getting 0.8 to 1 gram of protein per pound of body weight. This ensures that your body is getting enough protein to not only help prevent muscle wasting when you're in a caloric deficit, but it also ensures that you're getting enough protein to stimulate muscle growth with coupled with a progressive overload workout. Be sure you're getting creative in the kitchen and in the gym. It helps you add your own personal touch to your routine and your program. And remember, it all boils down to calories in, calories out, and always improving on your workout.
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2: Really unique. But to live within and amongst 240 people in Alaska's first gated and only gated community is world class.
5: 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I mean, as a community, yes, I love it down here.
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7: It's a totally different world here, huh?
2: We're not a homogenous group. We've got our Filipinos, we've got our Samoans, you've got your white, you've got natives here. Instead of whatever else, you know, is causing strife, you know, causing controversy, we have to get along here.
9: People from all walks of life have ended up here in Whittier. And here we are, together.
4: Welcome back. Thomas Prosser has been working in kitchens in some way, shape, or form for quite some time. This former truck driver credits his cross-country travels for serving as the launch pad for a thriving career behind the stove. When Thomas isn't cooking for his family or friends, he can be found giving back to Future Chefs of America.
12: Growing up poor in New York City, Thomas Prosser knew all too well the economic struggles within his family and his community.
11: I became a meat cutter. I learned cut fancy before I even learned how to break down an animal.
12: Looking to expand his skills, he learned how to cook.
11: The man who owned the shop taught me a lot of Sicilian ways.
12: Thomas had a natural talent.
11: I couldn't afford culinary school. You work with it, you learn with it.
12: Thomas and his family relocated to upstate New York. He landed a position at the local meat shop, but when the store closed down a year later, he took a job as a truck driver.
11: I went into a reefer truck, which is a refrigerated truck, to go into the fields of California, to go into the fields of Texas, to go, you know, to find out where good food came from.
12: Driving across the country gave him an opportunity to try different foods.
11: When I went to Louisiana, I ate the gator and I had Texas barbecue. When I went down to Mexico, they kind of taught us how to cook a little bit. It was just an accumulation of learning at every chance you got. And I enjoyed it.
12: After 17 years of being on the road, Thomas decided to quit and open a kitchen.
11: My youngest son was staying at the hotel here. That's where I have my kitchen. And he said, too bad there's not a kitchen around here. And I thought to myself, well, there is. It was an old Denny's, so I had to just rip everything out and put everything new in. And I finally got a kitchen together.
12: About a year after construction started, Thomas opened Corner Catering Kitchen. It was a perfect addition to his town.
11: We'd cook something and we'd give a lot of stuff away, tell people that was our advertising. And we had the local people, the local community coming in. Some of the associations around here had us do Christmas parties for them and a few other parties. And everybody loved it.
12: Corner Catering Kitchen was thriving. But when the pandemic hit, everything came to a screeching halt.
11: I had to reinvent myself because nobody's coming out to dinner. You had all the regulations from the state and county. And so we just decided to close the dining area.
12: To stay afloat, Thomas got creative.
11: I own some military kitchens that I actually bought to put into disaster areas because I like to cook and I figured I could help people. So I put some of the mobile kitchens into construction sites, feeding people that are building solar farms in New York State. We have kitchens that could be dropped with helicopters if we need them.
12: Wanting to share his knowledge of cooking, Thomas created a small competition for young adults.
11: And I've been doing this for 2-3 years now, since we opened, to try to get the youth involved in just culinary, getting involved with food, knowing where it comes from, how it grows, and how it's cooked. I can teach people how to eat right.
12: While Thomas's mobile kitchen continues to feed the community, he's planning ahead for the future.
11: I went and got myself a 2-acre piece of land just south of town here, and we're going to try and have like weekend dinner dances and have an outside kitchen where people can see what's being cooked right in front of them.
12: For Thomas, taking a chance at your dream is the first step to success.
11: Don't give up. Keep going. You find something at work, you put your little twist to it, because you don't have to reinvent the wheel, and you move forward with it. Just don't be afraid to take chances, is what I'm saying.
8: I'm back from the grinder. I have my venison and I have my pork. We're going to add some spices to it. Fennel just to make a sweet sausage. Ground black pepper. And of course, salt. I'm going to add a little bit of water and add so the spices mix together. Mix it up nice. Put them on a pan. We're just going to put these in the oven. It'll be out in a minute. As the sausage comes out of the oven, usually I'll cook it down, minimum of about 20 minutes or so. Test it. You don't want it to get hard. You want it to make sure it's cooked all the way through. And I usually will cook it 350, 400 degrees, depending on how quick I want to cook. Cooked. Perfect. Absolutely. I'm going to enjoy these.
4: 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That looks absolutely delicious. 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
0: What do you say to guys who think, hey, beer, this is our domain, when you have a boss like Carol?
30: Oh, it's totally a girl's world, too. There's enough room for everyone.
4: Hudson rose to stardom when he first appeared in Ghostbusters as Winston Zeddemore in 1984. Since then, he's not only reprised his role in the franchise over several installments, he's gone on to play other award-winning roles too. When cameras aren't rolling, the two-time cancer survivor can be found lending his name to several causes close to his heart. Ernie, it's really good to see you, sir.
31: Well, thank you. It's great to see you as well. It's good to be here.
4: I want to start off by talking about the family business out on BT, season 3 of this great show. What is it about this show that you not only star in, but you're the executive producer on it as well, that's really captured audiences?
31: Yeah, you know, it's the show is based on a series of books, best-selling books by Carl Weber, but it's about a family that owns the largest exotic car dealership in the country, but in order to build that empire that they're trying to build, there's a whole illegal side of the business that they are one of the top players in the world. And so, but at the heart of it, it's about trying to hold his family together and pass on something meaningful. The whole idea of taking the American dream, but in my mind, a distorted view of the, you know, there's the American dream, but then there's the American dream at any cost.
4: What is the secret, do you think, for having longevity in the career that you've had, and also for winning these battles and these obstacles that have been thrown at you in, over the course of the years?
31: I was always taught that to not put your faith in yourself or in anything outside of you other than the universal force of God, and that there was a presence that was always looking out for you. And so trust that. For me, I just felt if I laid the best foundation, if I really prepared, so when the opportunity came, I could step into it. And I see a lot of people who are wanting things, but they haven't done the preparation. They haven't done the work. I wanted to be in the business and, you know, work until I was 100 years old. And I'm getting there. but I trust that opportunities will come from places you can't imagine. And that is, that's not for me to decide. But what it is up to me is to make sure that I'm prepared and ready.
4: In those times where the wave has perhaps crashed, and we all have them in this business, in those times, how have you picked yourself up and gone, no, I believe in myself, I can keep doing this?
31: Yeah, well, once again, I believe in God. I believe in the universal force that will sustain me. Now, there are moments when I've had moments when I just couldn't feel like I could move forward. It helps having people who believe in you, you know, who can remind you of who you truly are.
4: And I believe you've seen the new film and you gave it a seal of approval.
31: So when this was actually happening, a reality, and then I got to the studio screen it for me, I

0: happening, that the audience would embrace it and make it such a part of their lives.
1: If you weren't an actor, if you weren't doing this, what would you be doing, do you think?
0: I don't know. You know, before I became an actor, I had about 3 years of trying. It seemed like every job in the world. And I was always very bad at it. I always felt like as soon as they realize I'm here, they're going to fire me. Acting was the first thing that I felt like, I got this. I can do this. So I never had an alternative or any backup.
1: Thank you so much, Ernie. Good to connect with you again. As I said, I've seen you on the carpets over the years, and we've always chatted. You're always great and graceful and gracious. Thank you so much.
0: Thank you for taking the time. Really enjoy talking to you.
1: Always great catching up with Ernie. That's a wrap for Plus Life today. 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Thanks for joining us. And remember, you can always turn positive into a plus. Get out there and live your best life. Bye-bye.
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2: 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Girls.
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11: Women's Elite Boxing Club is a place where women and girls can come to build confidence, to build self-esteem.
12: Jab, jab, jab.
11: To be able to defend themselves.
12: Punches, punches, punches.
11: The energy here is so amazing and so positive. Women don't just come here to lose weight. They come here for mental health, self-care. The weight loss and the body changing and all that good stuff is, honestly, it's just a bonus. Hi, I'm Nigel Stokes. Welcome to Women's Elite Boxing Club. I got into boxing from my own personal fitness journey. I needed to find something that would help me lose a substantial amount of weight and something I wouldn't get bored with. I always loved fight sports, UFC, boxing, MMA. So I started looking around at different gyms and ended up at a boxing gym, Savannah. They're no longer there, but it's a fight gym. So it's not like, there was no one there like me. When I first started working out, I was 389. I was 389 pounds when I first started working out. And I knew that boxing would be difficult for me, but I didn't care. I didn't care. I had a mission.
12: Grab it. Keep going.
11: I left because I started mobile training. I did not realize that I was such a natural at it. I first started just helping coworkers, showing them what I was doing at the boxing gym. I started working with them at the park. Long story short, somebody made a comment, Nigel, you should probably do this all the time. A couple days later, I went on Craigslist when Craigslist was popping and put an ad. Woke up the next morning and my voicemail was full and my phone wouldn't stop ringing. From the time I set the Craigslist ad to the time I quit my day job was a month and a half.
12: Keep going.
11: It surprised me how fast it grew.
12: Fast.
11: I got so many clients mobile. I was training all day, all over Houston, all day. But people started asking, hey, is there a gym? I opened this gym January 2013. It was very odd because now people were coming to me.
12: Four, three, two.
11: My slogan has always been, you don't have to be a box

0: to train like one. So anybody that comes in here, any fitness level, can do this. I've built an amazing community over the past 10 years. This is not just a gym. This is our house. We all live here.
1: It's a really safe and inviting environment, and at the same time, it's challenging. You get a really good workout in. There's a lot of camaraderie in here. You get to know the girls really well. And then Nigel, you know, she's a great coach, but she's also a little bit like a friend. It's a place that you want to come. You look forward to it even when you've had a bad day.
2: You really build a community of women who are encouraging each other, challenging each other, and I definitely love working with the owner, Nigel, who has just been able to transform our body and our work ethic. I come in, I punch bags, I relieve stress. It's just a wonderful way to work out.
3: Keep going, jab it.
0: My message to women, or really anyone that is wanting to start a fitness journey, is just don't overthink it. Don't set unrealistic goals, and just do it. Commit to it. Just don't set unrealistic goals. Just come in and have fun, and before you know it, you have created, you know, you've created a whole routine for yourself, and your body will definitely start changing.
4: More than 50% of the businesses started in the last decade have been started by women, and yet there really were no workspaces for women. 50% of women are in independent fields. They're contractors, they're freelancers, they're entrepreneurs. A place need to be born for women to come together. This is much bigger than one person, so I went to my daughter-in-law, Katie. And that's how we became co-founders together.
5: I wanted to work in a place that had all the amenities and support for a new mom like myself that was struggling.
4: And we all decided that this is the bathroom that we would all love to have at home.
5: And then at the same time, my mother-in-law, Stephanie, who's very passionate about mentoring women, had the same idea. She wanted to create a space for women.
4: She Space is built out by 33 women. Construction manager, to the architect, to the banker, to the insurance. Even the exterior signage company is owned by a woman.
5: This is our newest tenant.
4: The drywall company is owned by a woman. This project was built by women. So the very first thing people say when they come into She Space is like, oh my gosh, we saw the pictures, but you have to feel She Space.
5: What we are here is unapologetically feminine.
4: The colors are for enthusiasm, motivation, creativity, and to increase productivity. Because inside She Space, we have every industry imagined. We have insurance, HR, marketing and graphic design. We have physicians that come here to get their work done. We have a veterinarian. We just connect women with whatever they need. And if we don't have that woman inside She Space, someone inside here is going to know who that woman is, and we will go out and get you the help. She Space is 8,000 square feet, but it functions probably like much, much larger than that. We are open 7 days a week, 7 a.m. to 11 p.m., because we do have people that actually come here after their main job. They're kind of like working on their side gig. It's really popular in here. We are, again, here to accommodate women's schedules, because every woman's schedule is so different. We don't live or work on a 9-to-5. That just isn't how we...
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9: 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And at Bite Size, communities coming together around food is what we're all about. 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
9: And meet some of the customers taking on their challenges. 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
17: I would not believe at 67 I'm still like doing a long jump, okay? Who does that? Before this transplant, my life was very predictable and I didn't do a lot of physical things. I became a social worker for the City of Philadelphia Department of Human Services and I did that for 35 years. So I kept trying to go to work, and my heart rate kept elevating. They said a virus attacked my heart and put me in heart failure, which made no sense to me. Like, I'd never been sick. The last time I was in the hospital was the day I was born. You telling me I need a new heart? You have to be matched with someone else, like blood type, weight. In 2005, I received my gift of life, my second chance. I heard about the transplant games through my transplant center. I swim. I do shot put, distance, javelin, and the long jump. And that was in Spain. When I was in my 50s, they were like, oh, we could really hurt ourselves. Excuse me, I'm a heart transplant. I got heart. I'm doing this. I've been to Australia, Sweden, South Africa, Argentina, Spain, and United Kingdom. I did 7 U.S. games. So it's like my schedule. Every year I go somewhere. I have earned 51 medals, 21 golds, 15 silver, and 15 bronze.
18: One person can save the lives of 8 individual organ recipients, but also through tissue donation can help over 100 different recipients. Right now, we have over 100,000 patients who are waiting a transplant in the nation, so the need is still great, and it all starts with a family saying yes to organ donation.
17: I just want them to know how thankful and grateful I am, and I'm having a time of my life. I'm doing stuff I would have never did before. Today, I'm a chaplain at Penn Medicine, and I help the heart patients through the process. So life, love it, live it, then give it. Be an organ donor.
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23: My name is Assistant Chief Chandra Hatcher. I work for the Houston Police Department, and I've been here for 30 years.
21: We strive for excellence. Excellence. So every single day, we are trying to get better.
23: I grew up in Brooklyn, New York. We didn't have a lot. We weren't poor, but we had just enough to get by. And my parents always made me feel like skies were the limit. When I look back on my career, I feel tremendously blessed, but also tremendously honored. I started working for the Houston Police Department as one of the lowest pay grades. I was a civilian employee. I worked in the jail. And now I am at one of the highest ranks. I am the highest ranking African-American female on the police department for the fourth largest city in the country. It reminds me of the possibilities, the potential, the opportunities, because opportunities come in all shapes and sizes.
21: I started as a police officer. I became a sergeant. And
24: I see her as a lifelong friend, a big sister, someone who, outside of HPD, years beyond when she retired, that we will always be connected.
21: Sometimes they do stuff really good and she says, yay, great job.
24: She takes herself out of that profession and be a real person when need be. And that's impactful.
21: Madeline, Regina, Gladys.
23: I think women bring such a different, unique aspect to law enforcement. I wouldn't say that all women are soft, but we definitely have a different way of connecting with people. We are mothers, we are workers, we are friends, we are beautiful. We have our own diversity and uniqueness about each and every one of us. And I think that there are people in our community who can connect with our stories. I am so inspired when I go out in the field and I talk to citizens and community members, and they encourage me, and they, when they say thank you for the job that you're doing, it makes me know that I'm still here for a reason and my job really does matter.
21: If you agree to take this oath, say, I do.
25: I do.
26: I'm running because I want to live a long and healthy life. I lost my mom when she was 50 years old, and I want to do everything possible to stay healthy, stay fit, and be around to see my grandson grow.
27: Hi, I'm Lisa Wells, and I'm ready for the Houston Aramco Half Marathon. Yes! Let's go, baby, let's go!
26: I started running during the pandemic in 2020, and I got tired of sitting around. I was eating too much. I was watching television, and I said, you know what? I can go outside. I can be active. That's something that we can still do. I started walking and running, and before you knew it, I started losing weight. I found a group that I joined. The group that I run with is called Black Girls Run, and it's a wonderful group. The main mission of the group is to convince people, or encourage people, I should say, to just get moving, be healthy. A high percentage of African American women are obese, and we need to do everything possible to combat that. We get together, we run locally. Last year we went to Greece, a group of us went to Greece, and it was just phenomenal. We hold each other accountable, and we encourage each other. I found out I had MS about 10 years ago. I was at one of my son's basketball games, and the room started spinning. I started having what I found out later is called vertigo. The doctor started talking to me about the possibility of ending up in a wheelchair someday. So it can definitely be scary, you know? And so instead of allowing it to take over my life, I decided, you know what? I'm not gonna succumb to that. I'm gonna do everything possible to combat it. But since I've been running, I haven't had any symptoms. And I know everyone's journey is different, but for me, eating better and running, I haven't had any symptoms. So there's something to be said about that.
0: I'm proud of her. I know she supported me so much when I was a kid. You know, I ran track in high school and college. So seeing her go out there and run, it's been really, really great to see. And during COVID, seeing her, you know, go through some of those challenges and decide to actually run marathons during COVID was really inspirational to see, to the point where I'm running a little bit more than I used to. It's just been great to see her go out there, spread her wings, inspire other Black girls to run.
1: Just to watch my wife, with her energy level, her motivation to drive, her drive that she has to accomplish whatever it is she said before, to watch her accomplish those things is truly inspirational.
26: My mom was 50 years old when she passed away, and she was diagnosed with lymphoma, which is a form of cancer. And from the time she was diagnosed, she lived 1 year. I was 30 when my mom passed away, and I had two young boys, and it was pretty devastating. I keep her in my heart. There are times I actually envision her running next to me when I'm struggling. I envision her next to me. I even put outfits on her, like mom has on red and gold today, and she's encouraging me to finish. So yeah, she's always there with me. Absolutely.
27: I'm gonna be running from my mom, Patricia Ann Smith, and all of the other MS survivors out there, because my mom always taught me that.
2: Welcome back to That's a Pepper Thing. First up, we've got Harrison wrapping his Dr. Pepper in a tiny quilt so it feels at home. Oh, how tender. That's a Pepper Thing. And over to Becca, who's whispering affirmations to her can.
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2: 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It's a Pepper Thing.
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30: Yeah.
28: All Good is about finding everyday people doing good in their communities.
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28: This is Localish Wonder Women.
11: It's not so much like look at me, be inspired. I think it's when I'm able to share a skill or see it come to fruition in someone else. You know, I'm missing two legs, you know, I have a pretty cool story, so it's really easy for people to go, oh, look at her. But to be able to go, oh my God, look at what they can do. Look what these people have done. Like, how everyone's come together, I think that's what makes me happy.
13: I'm actually a relatively new amputee. I lost my leg about 8.5 months ago. So when you're a new amputee, you're kind of trying to find what sport works best for you. Don't let the term sitting confuse you. There is a lot of upper body movement you have to do. Working with someone like Carrie, who's a pro at it, it's just been a lot of fun, a fun little learning experience.
14: I've been coached by her previous to this. For Team USA on the para level, and she's a great coach. And I found out that she's running the program here. I came and showed up in support.
11: Hi, I'm Carrie Miller Ortiz. Welcome to the Metropolitan Multi-Service Center. The way the accident happened, I was off duty, having come back from being deployed out in Korea. And this was around the holidays, so Christmas and everything. And I had heard that I had enough credits to go to officer candidate school, because that's really what I wanted to be, like an officer. I was out celebrating with some friends that I met, because I used to be a bartender, so I knew like basically everybody in D.C. Afterwards, we decided to go to IHOP. So we're riding and on our way to IHOP, and then we were hit going 80 miles an hour by a drunk driver. I don't really remember the actual collision, right? I remember feeling like a car, like this weird sensation of going sideways, and then I remember waking up and feeling like I was squished. I'm coming in and out of consciousness, and, you know, I'm like, man, I just want to get out of here. And then I come to again, and I look up, and there's a guy, he's sitting on the roof of the car, and I was like, man, you know, just get me out of here, man. I just, you know, if whatever you have to do, you know, if you have to cut off my legs, I'll forgive you. You could feel yourself kind of slipping away, like, you know, you're getting weaker, whatever. And there was a moment in time where I was kind of, like, sitting there, and I'm kind of going down. I was like, it's just easier just to relax into it than to keep fighting. All of a sudden, like, my mom's face flashed before my eyes, and her face looked, like, so broken and hurt. And I was like, oh, no, I can't do this. Let me keep whatever it is. I'm just going to keep fighting. For me, started almost immediately. I was at the National Rehab Hospital in D.C., and my mom brought her friend in to see me. And so he came in, and he was in a wheelchair. And he was like, hey, why don't you come try wheelchair basketball? And I was like, those are for people who were in wheelchairs. I'm going to be walking. I don't want to make them feel bad, right? Boy, was I wrong. Like, I got out there, and this little girl hurt my feelings, but it, you know, it totally made me want to just get out and learn how to play and get good just so I can go back and make that little girl cry. Like, that was, it's whatever motivates you, right? At a high level is wheelchair basketball and sitting volleyball are my two high level sports. I love rowing. Like, I think that's going to be my next adventure, rowing, and I love archery. I participated in four Paralympic Games. When I played, I won the silver medal in Beijing, the silver medal in London, and then finally the gold in Rio. Hence the retirement. Like, where are you going to go after gold? And that's when he's going to slide in.
15: Okay.
11: And then what got me into coaching and working with other adaptive athletes was a friend of mine, John Register, and then Roger Nepel. They worked for the U.S. Paralympic Committee. And they were like, Carrie, you know what? You're a veteran. You know, you're into these sports or whatever. You'll be able to help a lot of people. And I was like, cool. Just tell me what I need to do, right? We ended up starting the Paralympic military program out at Walter Reed in Bethesda, where we would bring in, have veterans who were in the hospital and introduce them, who would bring in, like, rowing and volleyball and all of those different sports and bring it to them. So I think that was a great experience for those who were in the hospitals. I am the director of people and culture at Move United, so I'm here to, I do a little bit of everything. I do a little bit of recruiting. I do a little bit of human resources. I do diversity, equity, and inclusion. What our main mission is, though, is to make sure that within 50 miles of every American in the United States, that there's an opportunity to have an adaptive sports experience.
0: Ladies and gentlemen, please welcome your Insperity Inspiration Award recipient, Sergeant Carrie Miller Ortiz.
11: Truly felt like a princess for the Insperity Award. Like, I'm so grateful for that opportunity to be there. I got to wear my little frilly dress. Like, it was just like all of these superstars. I got to meet the other Olympians and Paralympians and hang out, because we don't really get to hang out or anything here, you know? And so to be able to hang out with them and take pictures and talk and laugh, like, it was just a great, great experience. One of the things that people always ask me is, like, what is your crowning moments? Like, what are the things that you're most proud of? And it's not the medals. I think it was really cool, and it was a great experience, and I fought hard to get to where I was. But I think that the things that made me most proud was being able to give back to, you know, fellow veterans and people like myself. Being able to, you know, we don't know what life's going to leave, but that legacy of empowering other people to be able to, you know, get out of bed. Seeing other people grow and the happiness and joy, because this is something I'm giving you that you'll never lose. Like, it's something that, you know, you can then pass on to other people. And that's something I gave. It's a legacy, right?
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25: Ready?
26: A hyper-realistic cake is a cake that can fool the guest in thinking it is, instead of a cake, a head of romaine lettuce, or it is a shopping bag, or it's a cowboy boot.
27: My cake is ready. Mmm.
26: I am completely 100% self-taught.
27: There you go.
26: Caking is my passion, and probably more importantly, my therapy.
29: And the result will be a truly elaborate cake.
30: I'm delivering a pizza cake to my favorite pizzeria.
26: I love giving a gift of a cake. You know, other artists, whether it's a photograph or a painting, they present it and it may not be that person's taste, and should I hang this, should I wear this? But with a cake, it's a cake. You enjoy it with your friends, it takes center stage of your table, and then it's over. I think every cake should tell a story. Whether it's someone's favorite candy, maybe it's a liqueur that they like to do, whether it's fresh flowers and herbs from someone's garden, that cake should tell a story that's deeply personal. This is a crazy story. When my niece turned 2, she decided she wanted a Barbie cake for her birthday, and I was assigned as the eldest sister to bring the cake. So I checked out a couple of bakeries, and they wanted a very expensive price point for these cakes. So I said, let me try this. And I baked a Barbie cake, you know, where the Barbie comes out and the whole skirt is her cake. And a passion was born. During COVID, I just went a little nuts and just was in my kitchen baking all the time. It jump-started. It went into overdrive during COVID.
30: If you want a really clean edge, you're going to take your offset spatula and just quickly bring in the edge a little bit, and then you get this really beautiful edge to your cake. I like the idea of designing it. I like incorporating a story into the cakes. I like the presentation. I like to do things that surprise and delight. So this is one of my favorite cakes, and I like tall and skinny cakes. And I did this for a candy lover. So the whole cake is about these milk chocolate and dark chocolate covered almonds. I actually even ground up some of the candies and put them in between the layers. Then I did some really dramatic caramel drips. I did a skirt with more of the candies and then crowned it with some more candies. So this really says, I like candy. A cake like this probably took me a couple hours. Hyper-realistic cakes take me many, many, many hours. The good thing about making a cake, especially an elaborate cake, is that it's done in many steps. So I can work for an hour on a cake and then put it in the fridge and then work another hour or do parts of it so I can plan it that way.
2: Is that a cake? Oh my goodness.
30: I think it's all about trial and error. And I think that most cooking mistakes or baking mistakes you can fix. If you've baked your cake a little too long and it's dry, make a simple syrup. Paint that on before you fill and frost your cakes. That'll make it moist. You can keep your cakes in the fridge. You can even freeze cakes unfrosted when you wrap them in saran wrap for about a week. One of my favorite tools, and very inexpensive, is called a cake leveler or a cake saw. So you're gonna just line it up and saw it across the top so you get a really nice flat top. Very inexpensive at your local craft store. You're done. A party without a cake is probably just a meeting. So I think every great meal or get together should have a grand dessert. And what a better way to grace a table is with a beautiful cake. Just do something that inspires you. And the holidays are coming up. What a great opportunity to spend some time in the kitchen with your family and present a cake. People ask me all the time, isn't it sad to cut your cake? And I said, no, that's the best part, is that you get to cut it and enjoy it with people. And then you get a picture. You can always keep your pictures of the cakes. The other organization that I do locally here is called Cake for Kids. And this is for kids either underprivileged or ill children that may not have a traditional birthday party. And we anonymously create cakes. I just recently did a matchbox cake for a child. I only know the first name of the child and the age. I don't know anything about their circumstances, but I know that they wouldn't have a cake. And I think to be able to give that to a child and to see the joy that that can bring somebody, that gives me immense pleasure. And that's really what it's all about, is creating something special for that child. It brings me great joy to make these cakes, and I always have different ideas. The other day, I saw a child eating SpaghettiOs, and I thought, ooh, I could make a SpaghettiOs cake. So I always have ideas, and I always want to try the next thing.
5: It's all about recognizing and seeing eye to eye everybody, no matter their disability.
6: I love working with my coworkers here. It's so great. They're so uplifting.
7: The desserts, the croissants here are absolutely out of this world.
6: I love all the coffees that I make. I have no technique. I just do what I do. When I do it, I do it.
8: We are the best in Chester County. Not calling anyone out, but we're very humble here.
5: We provide a safe place for people to be who they are and to also learn skills and then take them out into the world.
6: Shout out to my niece and nephew and my sister and my dad.
5: Hi, I'm Krista Canaster. I'm the Enterprise Operations Director at Camp Hill Sultan, and I oversee operations at Sultan Cafe.
9: Come to Sultan Cafe!
5: 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How you doing?
12: Excellent.
5: Things going well?
12: Yes.
5: Camp Hill Sultan was founded in 1988 as a residential community where people lived and worked. Within southeastern Pennsylvania, there are three Camp Hill initiatives. There is
0: the Camp Hill School. There is Camp Hill Village. We're the third. If they have Down syndrome or autism or cerebral palsy or whatever it is, they will be able to come here and share their skills that they have learned.
6: I'm a barista here at Sultan Cafe. I've been wanting to be a barista since I was 14.
0: It's difficult for people with a disability to go out into the world and get a job. They are underappreciated and they're not seen for the skills that they have learned. We work really hard to make sure that everyone feels supported, whether they struggle with certain things. And that goes for everyone, disability or not. We try to look out for each other.
6: I work 3 days a week here. I have special needs and I'm like you guys. You act what they want, you make it, you serve it to them.
3: We like to feature multiple roasters because we are able to pick from a variety of coffees and only bring the best to Phoenixville. My favorite brew method is a pour over. Having a pour over menu is because we do have so many different coffees. We can't always have them on drip all the time.
0: We have a seasonal harvest spice latte, which we use a spice blend of cinnamon, nutmeg, and ginger.
10: I'm the pastry chef here, and I supervise Sean and Robin, which are my two assistants. I'll have another assistant coming on board, Ryan. I've worked at four-star restaurants. I've worked in production kitchens. I've worked in catering. And this job, by far, is the most rewarding.
0: As far as the pastries, really the stars are the scones, the quiche, and every now and then we'll get a pie in. The most popular quiche has been the broccoli cheddar quiche.
11: I come here about 2 to 3 times a week. It's important to me because of family members that have struggled with the same issues, so it's a way for me to give back to something that has impacted my life.
0: A delicious meal and a great coffee with a great mission behind it.
6: Bye! Oh my God, that was so fun!
12: Oh, I love King Taco. We've been coming all my life, as long as I can recall. My favorite is the El Pastor, but I love them all.
13: 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Every day there's long lines. I'm a store manager here at King Taco in East L.A. Since 1988, I've been here for 24 years already. 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We have two of the major ones, which is carne asada and pastor. But then we also have carnitas, buche, pollo, suadero, tacos de lengua, cabeza. And the ones that we're focusing in today is the chicharrón, which is really good. Well, chicharrón is one of the tacos that is growing in popularity. 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
24: There's a lot of different elements to dining out. So satisfaction, surprise, I think would be the biggest thing. That, wow, this is really amazing. And I think that's the response we get.
6: The passion that we have for making this really impactful is permeating everything that we do at this restaurant.
24: We are a Birch and Rye restaurant in San Francisco, 24th and Castro, serving modern Russian cuisine, and we just celebrated our first year anniversary. I had never done Russian food before, And I've learned an incredible amount. The chef owner, Anya, has been amazing. I was actually brought in to just help her open the restaurant initially, and I just stayed because the style of food, the cuisine, is just so interesting. Ingredients that I've worked with, I've never worked with before. Techniques I've never done before. It's been an incredible machine in motion.
1: I feel like we are equally creating this restaurant. I always tell him, it would have never been the same without you.
24: So early on, we embraced this term, embrace the sour, because it's one of the senses that, and it's part of this piece of educating people about what food is anyway. Sometimes you go to a restaurant, maybe you go to a Michelin star restaurant or a simple restaurant, the food kind of tastes the same, right? There's no real difference in the dishes, but here we pretty much try to touch all of the senses. So a little bit of sweetness, maybe in desserts, a little bit of sour.
1: To have that support from the James Beard and that understanding of what we're doing and how important it is in this dialogue, instead of erasing anything Russian, they said, no, let's really look at what this restaurant is doing. Let's look at how they're breaking boundaries. They're really trying to bring to the forefront a food culture that's virtually unknown.
24: I knew nothing about Russian food. What I had heard was stories of one potato, one onion, very provincial, very sparse. There are things here like different berries and sea buckthorn, doing different interpretations on galupsi, which is a cabbage wrap meat. I remember the first week I was working here and we were talking about food, and she said something to me about wanting to show people that Russians can do something good. And I remember looking over at her and saying, Chef, that's the story. That is the story of this restaurant. Because once you come in here and you eat, it's amazing. I mean, people continually are surprised that it even exists.
1: I've had people come here from not just Russia. I had a person from Bulgaria come and she said, this tasted like my grandmother's cabbage rolls. And the flavor, like nobody's doing this. She said, I can come in here and I can have this dignified experience. And creating an anchor for the Eastern European community here in San Francisco.
24: So I've done many different things. I've owned a couple restaurants. I had a wine bar. I never, ever felt like I was getting burnt out. I've been doing this all my life, and I've never had and never wanted any other job.
1: It was so important for me to create a culture that is the most whole I could imagine. A culture of safety, a culture of kindness, culture of diversity, culture of collaboration. This is as much imagination as I can bring into this, and I'm gonna make this a prototype of what's possible to give hope and also pave the way for the Russian food culture to survive.
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17: 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Two taps later, Claire says nope to the charge, and Wells Fargo is on the case. 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
2: 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This is Worth the Wait. This country is full of unusual places to see and amazing things to do, but only the locals really know where to go. On My Go-To, we discover some of the strangest...
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30: 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Nothing is frozen. We come in at 3 o'clock in the morning. The smoked beef sausage is ready to go in the oven. Our dough is very special. And our dough what makes us stand out more than anyone else, I believe.
31: My favorite flavor is probably a ranchero, ham-made cheese and a little jalapeno. It kind of wakes me up in the morning. Hi, I'm John Banks. Welcome to the Kolache Factory. Back in 1982, my wife had a gift shop in a center, Westheimer and Gessner. And we used to go to the Kolache Factory that two ladies started almost every day and get kolaches. And until then, I didn't even know what a kolache was, to tell you the truth. I believed in the concept, a product that was easy to carry with you, didn't fall all over you and so forth. They closed. We took over the business and we decided to keep the name because the cost to replace the name was about $900.
32: The Kolache Factory is celebrating 40 years, and we're just tremendously excited with all the support that we get from our employees, from our communities, from our franchisees. It's really a testament to what my father and mother began many years ago in 1982.
31: Their location was not a really good location. It was on the evening side of the street. People thought of us as being breakfast, so we needed to be on the morning side of the street. I decided to move across the street to a better location. I don't know why I decided to stay because we really weren't making any money, but the new location, our business doubled pretty much overnight.
30: Now we're going to be making our barbecue brisket. That's one of our most popular kolaches. 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
34: Tell me what y'all like about the Kolache Factory.
35: Oh my gosh, I love the options. I literally could get one of everything in here.
36: I always bring my girls here on Friday mornings, so it's like a Friday tradition that we do. It's lovely that we get in and get out.
34: Yeah. It is a good breakfast, isn't it?
35: It is.
0: and I can always guarantee that they're going to eat it. So that's a plus.
1: Y'all have a favorite kolache?
4: I like the cheese one.
1: Cheese one? Do you have a favorite?
4: I like the sausage one.
1: You just like any one. What do you
4: like? I like the sausage one.
6: Over the years, our employees and our many fans who come in every day are always like, can you put this in a kolache? And so we have created the Kolache Olympics that we do every year where our stores can compete against one another. And we also have an event where our customers can submit recipes on our online. And so it just creates new flavors. It's fun. It makes us think outside of the box. So we're based in Katy. Initially, we were based in Houston, but we moved several years ago into the Katy area where we live. And Katy's just been a phenomenal market for us. And the people are great. It's constantly expanding, so we have room to grow. I really believe our future is limitless, especially with the third generation, my daughter, coming on board next year.
33: Enjoy the muffins, sir.
1: Thank you.
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11: I think there's a tremendous opportunity for the Banks family to expand. You know, I work for an international construction materials company, and my colleagues would come to town and they would taste these kolaches, and they're like, how do I bring them to Florida? How do I bring them to California?
1: What's your favorite kolache here?
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0: 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I'm trying the pizza and the poppers.
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15: 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Considering Claire isn't in Paris right now, that seemed odd to the bank and to Claire. Two taps later, Claire says nope to the charge and Wells Fargo is on the case. However you make money work, Wells Fargo can work with that.
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37: 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I own this fantastic tub, and someone came up with the idea, why don't we just fill that full of donuts, and you get in it. So we made 5,000 donuts, and we took photos of me in the tub, and then I thought to myself, let's think of something that people will talk about. I put them in a tub. I sourced a tub from a doll store. They really sell. So many people have requested, can we get them other ways? Can we get them chocolate dipped? I took over a store here at Pier 39. It's now called Trish's Chocolate, and that's where we specialize in chocolate dipping them. We are only steps away from Trish's Mini Donuts.
3: So there's milk chocolate, there's white chocolate, there's dark chocolate, mint chocolate, there's cookies and cream. This is a coffee mini donut. But the same donuts,

0: crunchy on the outside, just the right amount of dough on the inside. We let them cool down for a sec, and then we serve them, always hot and fresh.
1: What I really love to hear is, I love your donuts. I've grown up with your donuts. Every time I'm in San Francisco, I come for your donuts. Keeps me going.
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3: If you compare the DNA of every human being on the planet, you'll learn that we are 99.99% the same. So why do we spend 99% of our time focusing on that 0.01% that separates us? I'm Michael Koenigs, and this is More in Common, a show where I travel the country looking for stories about what brings us together. It turns out this country has countless stories of unity. But to find these extraordinary friendships, you have to reach out. 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
6: They're heartwarming stories from across the U.S.
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8: 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That's what this is supposed to be about.
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6: Bringing out the best in each other.
11: She doesn't stop. 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
6: Escape the negative, because this is all good.
12: If Green Foothills didn't exist, there would be wall-to-wall development in the Bay Area. There would be nowhere for us to walk out in nature and enjoy. There would be far fewer species who are local to the area. They wouldn't be thriving the way that they do today. It's critical to protect nature in this area because once it's gone, it's gone. We can't bring it back. That's why when open space is up for development, we do everything we can to protect that open space and make it accessible for the public. The mission of Green Foothills is to protect open space and farmland in Santa Clara and San Mateo counties. We work very closely with local elected leaders who are making land use decisions, informing them about the benefits of the environment. And to date, we've protected more than 185,000 acres in the two counties. When good people step up and advocate for things that they believe in, our local elected leaders listen. What we're looking at right now is the Crystal Springs watershed. So this is about 55,000 acres that back in the 60s someone wanted to develop into a number of luxury homes. Now, can you imagine that scenic beauty being taken away? Green Foothills and its partners worked to keep this open space and accessible to the public. Not only that, but Highway 280 was originally slated to be right next to the reservoir. In addition to affecting the water supply, it would detract from the scenic beauty. Green Foothills and its partners at the time worked very hard to have the freeway moved farther east in order to protect it. I grew up here in this beautiful Bay Area, and I've always connected with nature. I first became acquainted with Green Foothills in the 90s. One of my colleagues had great respect for one of our advocates, Lenny Roberts, who's been involved with Green Foothills for more than 50 years. He introduced me to her. I went to several Nature's Inspiration programs, which is our annual fundraising event, and I've been a supporter ever since. We all need that time to be out there in nature and take a break. We have a program called Healing in Nature, so people go out and they can meditate, do guided tours, and just really experience everything that nature has to offer. And then when they really appreciate it, they go out and they advocate for it. Another program we run is our Leadership Advocacy Program. So we actually bring people in from local communities so they can then advocate for open space in their own communities. And that's a really important program that brings up a younger generation of environmental leaders. Those leaders then go on to serve on planning commissions and city councils, and some of them are now making the decisions today about what happens with open space. This is an area that's under constant pressure for new development. And so as we look at where it makes sense to build things, we also have to take a look at where it doesn't make sense to build things. We've always got to make sure that as the region changes, that we're doing it in harmony with nature. So more than 100 years ago, salt companies actually

0: diked off the bay and let the water flow in so that when it evaporated, they could then harvest the salt that was there. But in today's world, it no longer makes sense to do salt harvesting there. The city has a choice to make in terms of whether they want to develop something on that land. Green Foothills is really championing the effort to preserve the salt ponds and restore them to wetlands. It really preserves the biodiversity of our region.
1: Your stock is a unique region both for indigenous spirituality and for wildlife.
0: Your stack is 400 acres of rolling hills and grasslands that is sacred to the Amamutsin tribe. We're supporting their efforts to protect the land. Currently, it's under threat. Our advocates, following the lead of our tribal partners, they go to local jurisdictions, they provide facts to elected officials, they have conversations with them, and our hope is that they will pass resolutions in support of keeping Uristak open space. 2062 will be the 100th anniversary of Green Foothills, and in that future, we envision a world where communities become climate resilient, everyone has access to nature close to home, native wildlife and plants are thriving, and farms, ranches, and agricultural lands strengthen communities. That's our vision.
2: I thought that my childbirth days were over when I became a sergeant this year, and I guess the record lives on, so we'll see how many we could take it to. But five babies in 9 years, yeah. I don't know, we have to check the record books.
3: On November 26th at 10:13 a.m. in the morning, P. O'Connor Deemer received a 911 call for a woman in labor. Shortly afterwards, Sergeant John Eric Negron, Jaden Rodriguez, and Zachary Bormertag all responded to help.
4: Me and the other units responded to it as quickly as we could. We all worked as a team together, used the training that we had prior to help deliver the baby safely.
5: I was with Connor. I helped guide the baby out safely.
6: It's a giant team effort. I ran out to put the transmissions over and grab some medical equipment out of the car. Thankfully, I was able to grab that while they were able to keep the mother calm.
3: 12 minutes later, our newborn baby, Owen, was here. Owen was 6 pounds and a couple ounces in size. Shirley Community Ambulance arrived shortly after, cut the umbilical cord, and transported our mother to Stony Brook Hospital.
5: The baby came out and opened his eyes, and he looked right at Connor, like, who are you? So I thought it was funny, but it was a beautiful experience, just bringing life into this world.
4: They always said that you will be delivering a baby in the academy, and I kind of didn't believe them a little bit, but they were right.
3: I have to acknowledge Sergeant Negron. This is his fifth time participating in the delivery of a baby. He has become the godfather to one delivery back in 2017, where a child stopped breathing because the umbilical cord was wrapped around his neck. The father was able to get the umbilical cord taken around from his neck, but the baby still wasn't breathing. Officer Negron took a turkey baster, put it in the baby's mouth, got the fluid out, and allowed the baby to take his first breath. Really great work. Officer Deemer has a little bit more than a year in the job, and for him to really be calm, cool, and collective under a very stressful situation shows you how important the training is, but yet at the same time how we're able to take a very, very traumatic situation and bring a baby into this world.
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18: Good job.
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19: The pedals are hard.
16: I know.
17: Home of the Sparrow is a 30-year-old nonprofit here in Chester County that's helping women and children avoid the trauma of homelessness. And working with Pine Street Carpenters means that we're able to then provide our kids with brand new bicycles, which is absolutely amazing.
20: It was hard to put together, but you did a good job.
21: In 2008, when there was a dip in the economy and donations to toy drives were pretty low, we decided that, you know what, every kid deserves a bike, so let's fill that need.
20: That's great. I love that the kids are here, too.
21: Yeah. That first year, we assembled 50 bikes. We found partners in the community to get those bikes into the hands of families that need them, and we never looked back.
22: Righty-tighty, except for this pedal.
21: We do over 100 bikes every year, and it's grown and become the start of the holiday season for us and for a lot of folks in the Westchester community.
23: It's to a 16-year-old girl. That's all I know.
22: I fix the neighborhood kids' bikes all the time, so putting these together is nothing. You know, doing something charitable is always great at this time of year, too.
20: That's nice.
24: We are fortunate enough to have everything. We are able to give her a bike, but some families can't do that. Right, Claire?
18: Put it on here so we can tighten it up.
19: The bike will go to a kid in need. It makes me happy to help people.
16: All right, bud, drop it in. But it's important that the little guys start to get a good grasp on giving back to the community and that it's not just all about them and it's not all about whatever's going on in our world. All right, big guy, all the way up, all the way down. One more. Push, push, push.
19: It's building bikes for their kids that don't have them.
16: Attaboy.
19: They're going to be so happy when they see the bikes.
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2: Oh my God.
3: You're on board North River Lobster Companies at Pier 81. It is the biggest floating lobster shack in New York City. Our specialty here is going to be our Shelly. It is a 28-inch lobster roll stuffed with some of New England's finest lobster meat.
2: Oh, my God.
4: That's amazing.
2: Oh, we got a whole bag of chips on top of that.
3: Icing on the cake.
2: It is delicious, but I feel like this is a meal for like a week. I'm about to...
5: I'm in lobster heaven right now.
3: It's a small piece of paradise. I mean, you come on board and you really feel like you're on a small vacation. We take you for a quick 45-minute cruise down in the Hudson. Before you know it, we're back, and you're welcome to stay on board as long as you please.
15: We're back on All Good.
6: They are great, huh?
17: Our youngest son was deployed to Afghanistan in 2018.
6: There we go.
17: As any mother would, I asked him, what do you need? And he said a pair of sneakers. His sneakers were starting to wear out. So with that, Sneakers for Soldiers was formed within a week.
7: This shoe is from a donor in Tampa, Florida.
17: It's expanded into over 11,000 service members in combat zones and imminent danger areas, the most hostile, the most rugged environments in the world.
6: They've seen some miles.
3: They have seen a lot of miles.
17: We don't often get to meet a soldier personally and establish a relationship with him, and we've been able to do that with Will and his wife, and it has just been really, really special. A big smile.
7: Big smile.
6: Huh?
3: I've been in the Navy for 21 years. My deployment came pretty quick, and I remember taking three pairs of boots and then the sneakers that were on my feet at the time. In about 2 months, I noticed the tread was wearing on the foot, and I could literally see my foot.
6: Soon to be happy feet.
3: Yeah. I was really excited. I opened the box up. I tried them on. They fit perfectly. I went for a run.
17: We couldn't have shouldered this responsibility without the great people at Bryn Mawr Running Company, who gives us the shoes at a substantial discount, order the shoes for us, receive the shoes, and help us, give us a place to tag and ship the shoes.
8: Oh, of course. Just your regular shoe store upstairs, but then downstairs is this amazing foundation that's utilizing, you know, our basement space to make things happen. So it was a no-brainer because we know how beneficial it is to have a good pair of shoes for any way that you're active, and it's been very fulfilling, and we want to continue to do that and continue to help as many people as we can.
7: We've since found that the real reason why this has become so important to our deployed soldiers is the people really care about them still, even though they're very remote.
6: First shoe in, it's going to start its long journey.
7: A lot of people, I think, the public has failed to realize that even though we're pulled out of Afghanistan, that we're still involved in many, many countries in combat areas and imminent danger zones in the Middle East and Africa. So we're going to keep doing it as long as we can. We keep going strong.
2: Doing good. Thanks, man.
11: My first thought, what are those?
13: These shoes are called the Big Red Boots, also called the Astro Boots. That's the number one question everybody asks is like, how comfortable are they?
31: At first, I thought of Papa Smurf.
2: My group! Hey!
11: What is he doing, man?
2: Somehow, everyone showed up today. Go figure.
13: They are incredibly comfortable. Our kids are just beside themselves. I can't believe that it went this viral. At the end of the year, you know, they kind of like start shutting down. So I thought, I'll just wear a cool pair of shoes because we were talking about shoes. And kids were coming up hey, we just came to look at your shoes. And I was like, huh, that's very interesting. And the next day I wore another pair. And it kind of just snowballed. Hi, my name is Mr. Martin. I teach ninth grade biology at Thornton High School on the south side of Chicago. I've been at this school for about 20 years. I've been a teacher total for about 24 years.
4: We're actually be writing on the table, which is kind of cool.
31: Mr. Martin is actually one of the best teachers in this school that actually can actually change a student. And he makes all the students feel comfortable, and he doesn't make you feel like you don't belong there.
5: There wasn't really much people around his room, but ever since he started bringing like shoes like that, everybody knows him now.
4: Hey, how are you?
31: Hi.
13: My first pair of shoes I wore was the Grateful Dead. The kids lost their mind, literally. And students that I haven't seen for months were just came and were like, oh my God, I love your shoes. And it was a light bulb moment. I'm like, well, maybe I can use that to connect and get these kids to actually like want to come to class or want to be in school just to see what I'm wearing that day. I knew that finals was coming up, so I got the big red boots, and I've used that where I put them on my desk. I was like, okay, we're going to do a review. If you answer three questions, you get to wear my shoes for like 3 or 4 minutes. And the kids just were like, Christmas.
9: It's been a great energy boost in the building. We've seen an increase in our attendance. Our grades are improving because the students now feel like somebody sees me. They feel connected.
10: People start to pay attention more in class. Students interact with him more and like listen to motivation quotes like he tell us and stuff like that.
13: Kids don't care what you know until they know that you care.
10: In this generation, everything just matters about like your fit. If you have like good fit, you know, you'll be cool. And especially as a teacher, you know, if you got them type of shoes, you'll be good.
9: We do a lot of work when we talk about culturally relevant teaching, and this speaks to that.
13: The kids were like, Mr. Martin, you have to do a TikTok. And I was like, what is TikTok? And I literally had students set the account up. They came up with the name, Martin Cool Kicks, and our kids are just beside themselves. I can't believe that it went this viral. I hope the reason behind it is not just the shoes. The connection with student-teacher is crucial, especially nowadays.
4: What are you rocking?
13: There's a lot of different avenues that our teachers are using now to try to engage that we have to, because that's our job.
16: Welcome back to Yeah, That's a Pepper Thing. First up, we've got Harrison wrapping his Dr. Pepper in a tiny quilt so it feels at home. Oh, how tender. That's a Pepper Thing! And over to Becca, who's whispering affirmations to her can.
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16: 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It's not a science thing, but it's a Pepper Thing! 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All for that sweet, delicious, truly one-of-a-kind taste of Dr. Pepper. It's a Pepper Thing!
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0: to the Autism Society of America, 66% of adults with autism are unemployed. And Texana Cafe showcases and highlights the unique abilities of people with autism and intellectual disabilities.
1: That's the true strength and power of the Texana Cafe.
34: What makes our coffee good is love.
3: Back at home, they call me the Sandwich King.
0: Our cafe is unique in that it's a supported employment environment where a licensed behavior analyst is specifically here to train on employment skills. They come here and learn all of the really important employment skills that are required to make them more employable so that once they graduate from this experience, they are able to secure permanent employment. And then special requests.
3: Special requests.
6: My name is Matthew Bordelon. I'm 32 years old. I am an intern here at Texana.
8: And everyone is so nice here. And I like working with everyone. They're so sweet.
0: So they come here and complete what we call an internship. And their roles are called cafe interns. 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And then identify what they need support with. Teach all of those really important skills, and then they graduate and are able to secure employment.
6: We have a loving and caring staff who provide for us on a daily basis.
34: I love it here.
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0: 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They get to be cooks, chefs, bakers, cleaners, stockers. They do it all.
34: My favorite thing is making the lattes and stuff here for the customers.
0: Every sandwich, every latte, every cookie that you have has gone through the hands of a person with autism or intellectual disability. We are open to the public. We have a 5-star average review on Google.
35: I mean, they are over-the-top friendly. They provide a great service, and they're always interactive, so.
1: We had this as a dream since 2015 to have this cafe open, and then to see the results, to see the interns graduating to get jobs in the community, and just to see the progress they make while they're here, it definitely is a good day to come to work every day when you come to Texana Cafe.
0: We have had 23 total cafe interns in the last year, and we just celebrated our 1-year anniversary. Of those 23, 17 have gone on to graduate from their internship, and 7 of them have secured permanent employment in their communities.
34: I am very thankful for everyone here. My coworkers, they help me out with a lot of stuff I need help with.
14: A fairy godmother to the Cinderellas. The Cinderellas are the girls that I'm going to be talking to today.
15: Today's special because we have Daria from the new show Saturdays, and she's going to talk about some of the experiences that she had with learning how to embrace her identity, but also overcoming bullying. And it's a little exciting because she's going to show us some of the tricks that she learned on the show, since it's about skating. So we're here at the East LA Rising Boys and Girls Club, and I think one of the biggest things that Saving Our Daughters does when we team up with this club is just to make sure that the children are heard and that they have a way to accomplish their goals.
17: Bullying, oh, you can't do it, you'll never be this and that. Look straightforward.
14: When Saving Our Daughters initially reached out to me, I was honored that they chose me to just be one of their fairy godmothers. For me to inspire younger girls just like me, I think that's amazing. And that's one of the things that I want to do with my platform. That was what I was really excited about while shooting Saturdays, was like the impact that I was going to have on so many young girls.
17: Cool! It's Saturday. We're
14: show is fun, the show is light, the show is beautiful, and I feel like someone can relate to each and every character on the show. That's what I really love about it.
2: Feeling real fancy, like,
15: so that's the biggest thing with Saving Our Daughters. We want them to know that there are people like them, that look like them, that probably even came from the same neighborhood as them, that were able to make it and do some of the things that they aspire to do or even dream to do.
14: It's a way to just open up new horizons for them and open their eyes and say, hey, there's different opportunities for you here in the world.
22: Do you know someone who's doing good for others? Let us know on social media, and you just might see their story on All Good.
4: What is true kindness? 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
19: Hey, foodie. Nuriel Muradi here, and welcome back to My Go-To. Today, I'm going to take you into the exuberant and lively Middle Eastern culinary scene right here in New York City. Born and raised in New York, my mission is to spotlight the absolute gems of Middle Eastern culture. From the classic halal carts in Manhattan, to the bustling corners filled with aromatic spices in Bay Ridge, I love showcasing all the wonders the city has to offer from my community. In this episode, we're hitting up everything.
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19: Come on, yalla. 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
19: From our stunning hijabs and soul-stirring prayer to the insane variety of dates and spices that fuel our feast, it's a culture that's rich, deep, and straight-up beautiful. Today, we're exploring the spots where Middle Eastern Americans are redefining New York City's food scene. But first, we're kicking things off with a hidden gem run by Powerhouse Woman that's held on to its Michelin star for a solid 12 years.
31: How is it like opening up the Muscat Room or doing these projects as a female?
33: Both of my executive chefs and my twin sister, who's my business partner, and our F&B director, our beverage director, our wine director, our head bartender here, there's just like a lot of really strong women who feel really comfortable in this space and in their roles, probably because of, in part, of my leadership.
36: I feel good. Y'all feel good?
33: Yeah! We are like sisters.
36: Really appreciate it.
37: Yeah. I love you, Charlie.
33: I think we're still kind of over-delivering. I think we're still a little bit underestimated, especially as we are starting to grow our own business, Elizabeth Street Hospitality. We have 3 restaurants now. And I guess it's like to be proven that we can do it all, as they say.
19: After the incredible chat with Jennifer, we're now heading back into the kitchen to see Chef Maria Tia work her magic. Fun fact, her Lebanese dad's influence is a big part of her cooking. Talk about a cultural fusion.
31: Do you feel like your Middle Eastern, like, upbringing with food and everything, has that influenced these spices that you use in your dishes, or?
38: I think I always gravitate towards some of the spices, but also just some of, like, the lighter, brighter flavors, like lemon and olive oil are always, generally tend to be a go-to dressing or flavor for a dish versus kind of things that are more rich, like butter and cream.
31: All right, so what do you have for us today?
38: I have a really nice kind of fall winter dish that's on our Muscat Room vegan menu right now. This time of year, I love squash, so I have a really nice delicata squash. I sort of drew from those flavors of Mexico when we were down there for this dish. The delicata squash, we do pre-cook it a little bit. We pre-steam it just so that it gets soft and tender, and then we sear it to get that a little bit of caramelization and flavor. So there's a little bit of a pomegranate and cilantro. So this is habanero lime chili vinaigrette. So we've got a lot of like acid, a lot of brightness in this dish to counteract sort of the richness and earthiness of the squash and puree. And then this is a pumpkin seed burnt chili salsa matcha.
1: Oh, wow. I mean, it's beautiful. I'm like so excited to try it. Man, this is so good.
19: Wow. That delicata squash with pumpkin seed, pomegranate, and cilantro is mind-blowing. The flavor dimensions are so complex. That hint of cilantro, that spicy cake, it's something else entirely. This isn't just food, it's an experience. The Musket Room's magic doesn't stop with Chef Mary. Meet Chef Kamari Mick, the pastry powerhouse. She's a James Beard Award semifinalist, a rising star, and I'm hoping to snag some baking wisdom from her.
1: I don't know anything about baking.
2: Oh, you don't? Like, you've never baked?
1: Like, I've tried to make cookies, but it's always burnt or, like, super thin.
2: Ooh, girl.
1: Girl. And I follow the recipe. I just don't know what's going on.
2: Today, we're going to make a very traditional French dessert that was brought to America by James Hemings. It's named Il Fulton.
19: Wait, hold on. Look who just walked in. Dr. Jessica B. Harris. The Netflix show High on the Hog was actually inspired by her book with the same name. And she's a legend.
3: Il Fulton, in French, as you know, means floating island. So when they're plated traditionally, it looks like a floating island. Mm-hmm. But also when you do that sort of almost like a quenelle, it looks like an egg.
1: Yes.
3: So snow eggs.
1: Yes.
3: So that would be my idea.
2: That's what we're going to do today.
3: Okay.
2: I have the two spoons. Are you ready to quenelle?
3: Well, I don't quenelle. We'll see.
2: I'm going to take both and just kind of revolve around it.
1: How heavily does your Jamaican background influence your pastry?
2: Pretty heavily, especially I'm finding my own style today as a chef. It's really coming through in the things that I do. James Hemings was actually the creator of the Il Fulton, or snow eggs, with traditional anglaise with steamed meringue. So this is a steamed meringue sandwiched between four semifritos, finished with a coconut anglaise and a thyme oil with a sorrel chocolate swirl. And that's part of, like, redefining, like, what we see food as and seeing it being able to bring, like, those ethos and those meaningful moments to the food.
3: But that's the interesting thing about your food is the way that you take things that would normally be considered savory with things that sometimes have spun my head around, make them a dessert, you know, so that it's always interesting to see how you can get in there and sort of fiddle with it in a good sense to come up with something that is not just savory but sweet.
2: As a Michelin star pastry chef, I always find the need to, you know, bend the traditions and kind of like manipulate them to an idea or a dish. We are all in culinary. Like, one thing doesn't belong to savory, one thing doesn't belong to pastry. And I feel like the sooner that we as chefs come to see that blurred line, that...
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0: Worth the Wait takes you to the front of America's longest lines to answer one question. Is it worth the wait? From a massive 7-pound burrito to a slice of pie that has locals going crazy, we'll let you know what's worth it and what's not. This is Worth the Wait. This country is full of unusual places to see and amazing things to do, but only the locals really know where to go. On My Go-To, we discover some of the strangest...
11: This is a brain of a gorilla.
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15: If you compare the DNA of every human being on the planet, you'll learn that we are 99.99% the same. So why do we spend 99% of our time focusing on that 0.01% that separates us? I'm Michael Koenigs, and this is More in Common, a show where I travel the country looking for stories about what brings us together. It turns out this country has countless stories of unity. But to find these extraordinary friendships, we have to reach out. This is More in Common.
3: One of the things is people are sharing in other kinds of ways. They're sharing not only dishes, but they're sharing culinary cultures. And I think that ability to say, hey, look, you do this. Wow, well, we do that. How does that come together? Or can that come together? Or what happens if we take maybe our ingredient and use your technique? And, you know, there's this whole great debate about appropriation. But appropriation is really more about acknowledgement. Mm-hmm. So I think that people, as they acknowledge where things are from, who had it, and then look at how it goes back in time, then you get all kinds of interesting things turning up on the plate, like yves flotant made with sorrel kind of thing.
1: Yeah. What kind of chocolate is this?
2: This is the sorrel chocolate.
1: Ah,
3: yeah. So it's the red color because of the sorrel.
1: So cool. And what makes you excited these days when it comes to the American food scene?
3: Oh, well, just about everything. I mean, I think the expanse of it and the way that things are cross-pollinating, the way that people are taking X and maybe adding Y, or taking Y and saying, well, hey, let's go back and take a look at A, B, and C and see how we can move with that. Something as simple but as extraordinarily innovative as taking thyme, normally thought of as a savory ingredient, and putting it in a dessert. I mean, that's really mind-bogglingly innovative, but also wonderful. That kind of thing that the younger folks who have probably grown up in this country eating across cultures have come up with. Today, if you live in a metropolitan area, you've probably eaten some variation of the world as well. And so that's how you get that wonderful cross-pollination.
1: As I'm taking each bite, I get like another layer of like flavor.
2: Yeah.
1: I just needed a minute to like process because that was amazing. Like I could taste the coconut, the sorrel, and then the thyme, and it was just so cool because it all hit at like different moments for me.
3: Oh, it's just lovely. I'm not a dessert eater. I'm not a dessert lover.
2: I'm converting you.
3: You are.
1: You recently held an event for Black History Month at the Musket Room.
2: I did. It was called Follow Your Roots.
16: The idea and the ethos of the event is to highlight everything that is found throughout the diaspora, all the ingredients that are found throughout the diaspora, and how it connects to us, spanning from all the way from Ghana to Jamaica to Guyana to Florida, and even Detroit.
2: Seeing everybody come together and kind of bring like their mini entourage and everybody mingling, getting to know one another and sharing experiences was the most heartwarming part of it. But like when you go to school and you bring your culture food in, and it's good, like, oh, ew, it's nasty, ew, you know, like, oh, why does it smell like that, you know? So now I have the platform to be a Michelin star chef. I feel like it is my responsibility to, one, not only put myself and my heritage on the plate, but I need to be able to put the future generation on the plate too, and have them identify where, like, if she can do it, I can definitely do it.
1: So what role do you feel like food plays in fostering and creating a community?
3: And if you think about things around the table, peace treaties are signed around tables. When you get to the table, You share. You communicate. You learn manners at a table. You learn how to get along with other people at a table. You learned how and when to get into the conversation, when to sit back and listen, particularly if you were a child at a table with adults. Mm. So you learn all of that kind of stuff at a table. And so tables are very important. Tables create community. Tables foster community and coming together in some way of people over food. And that's something that is almost sacramental.
1: Food is such a big part of, I think, every culture, no matter where you're from. Absolutely. Like, being Yemeni, I could even say, like, going every summer, there was always such an emphasis that everyone had to sit together during lunch, and not a physical table, but a mat on the floor, and it would, like, span the whole room, and it would just be, like, so much food that could feed 20, 30 people, and it was, like, the time that everyone would sit together.
3: But that's where you met your relatives.
1: Exactly.
3: That's where you communed with your relatives. That's where you formed family, basically,
1: exactly.
3: Around that large eating space.
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4: Welcome back to That's a Pepper Thing. First up, we've got Harrison wrapping his Dr. Pepper in a tiny quilt so it feels at home.
17: Oh,
4: how tender. That's a Pepper Thing! And over to Becca, who's whispering affirmations to her can.
18: 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You're the best thing I ever poured over ice.
4: 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It's a Pepper Thing!
20: This is the sound of Claire cooking dinner at home. And that's the sound of a fraud alert from Wells Fargo, flagging a charge for a pricey restaurant in Paris. Considering Claire isn't in Paris right now, that seemed odd to the bank and to Claire. Two taps later, Claire says nope to the charge, and Wells Fargo is on the case. However you make money work, Wells Fargo can work with that.
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19: So, food is the ultimate connector, right? It's also my love language, and I'm about to show you how it bridges cultures. We're heading to Ayat. It was founded by Egyptian-American restaurateur Abdul Al-Anani in 2020, and he actually named it after his wife, Ayat Masoud. And I think that's the cutest thing ever. First, you know the drill. We're heading to the kitchen, and Chef Ahmed Almer is going to show us how to make a traditional Palestinian mansaf.
22: Ahmed is starting with the ayran. So for people who don't know, ayran is a cool yogurt drink. It's very simple. It's yogurt mixed with salt and water. Many people drink it just as a refreshing, cool drink. Sometimes people have it with mint as well.
19: And you could buy that like bottled.
22: And literally, you can buy it in a bottle. It's very popular in Turkish restaurants as well. He's putting the plain yogurt, just a full fat yogurt. Now, the reason why we mix all of these different yogurts together is to really create a much creamier, richer texture for our mentaf sauce.
19: So this we could do at home so far?
22: Yeah, you could. Listen, everything here can be done at home. This is the Kishik Jameed fermented yogurt. This has already been liquefied. Typically, Kishik, it comes in a rock format, and it has to be put into a cheesecloth and then slowly condensed with water over time until it becomes a liquefied version. So this is already a liquefied version. This is fermented. It is very sour and strong to the taste.
19: So I actually never knew that it came in like this rock-like formation.
22: Yeah, kishik it's called. So mentef is a very Bedouin dish. It's actually the staple dish of Jordan. And as you know, many people know, Jordan is mostly desert, and it's known for its Bedouins. Imagine these Bedouins in the middle of the desert, hot desert, herding their sheep. They milk their sheep. They get the milk from the sheep, and they dry it. They take the milk, and then it goes through a fermenting process where they dry it into this very hard powdered rocks. It can last for years. Its shelf life is years. It doesn't need to be refrigerated, although you could refrigerate it. And that's their way of maintaining hearty meals in this hot, hot desert. So now Ahmed's going to put a mixed mentef spice into the yogurt, and he's going to blend it all together. When you're eating the mentef sauce, it's already mixed with the lamb broth, and that's essential too, because you got to taste the lamb. So now Ahmed's going to take the yogurt, and he's going to pour it into the broth of the lamb that has the lamb inside.
5: And I like smell the lamb all the way to here. And as a Yemeni girl, I'm like, oh.
22: That's so true because you guys, most of your dishes are lamb-based. Yeah.
5: So you've been a chef for over 20 years now. What is it like cooking in Ayat versus other restaurants that you've worked in the past?
6: Working in Ayat is easy and not easy. Easy because we work like at home. Not easy because the consistency for the food is very important for us in all the locations.
22: And I want to say that Ahmed has been, ever since he's joined the Ayat family, he has been the biggest asset to the Ayat team because it is so difficult to find a talented Middle Eastern chef who is home to our traditional dishes to maintain the consistency in his heart is home to these Middle Eastern dishes and it's not foreign to him. To maintain the consistency across the restaurants, we wouldn't be able to scale and grow without him. At this point, we just need to let the lamb boil with the yogurt sauce because the fermented yogurt is going to help break down the proteins in the lahma, in the meat, and it's going to make it very tender, fall apart type of tender. So it needs about like a good 30 minutes, Ahmed?
6: Yeah, 30 to 40 minutes.
22: Yeah.
19: While the lamb simmers, I'm catching up with Ayat and Abdul. I'm eager to find out how this incredible restaurant came to be.
5: What was the inspiration behind opening Ayat?
17: I've always had a passion for Palestine growing up. I grew up with a lot of Palestinians in Al Nur School. I always heard these traumatizing stories of them going back home, getting stopped at the borders for days or hours, and their land being taken away. So I've always had this thing in me about Palestine. So I decided to keep that cuisine focused on Palestine, the traditional dishes of Palestine within this concept, and just sort from there.
5: What's a common perception about Palestine that you've encountered or that you feel like people have?
17: There wasn't many branded Palestinian restaurants. There's a lot of like Levantine, Middle Eastern, nothing specifically branded as Palestine. When you say Palestinian cuisine, they would confuse it. Is it Pakistani? And we love all the Pakistani people out there, but just the perception of the confusion between Palestine and Pakistan, it was one of those things that when I heard, I just said to myself that I'm going to make sure I open up as many of these as possible to spread the message of Palestine through food and culture.
5: With Palestine, there's so much conversations being had, and most of them, if you're not from the region, are negative or from the Middle Eastern region. How do you feel like food can combat that negativity that is out there when it comes to Palestine?
17: Food in general, it's a common language. Taste is a common language. So as long as you're just able to be open-minded to and exploring different types of food, you'll always be connected somehow, somewhere, wherever you go.
22: Palestinians were identified as the Israeli-Palestinian conflict. The people throwing rocks, the tanks, the iconic guy with his hands behind his back. It was all about the tragedy of Palestine and the occupation and the protests. But nothing ever really identified the culture. The beauty of the culture, the tatriz dresses, the beauty of all of the women gathering to make these very hearty dishes, feeding our large families. Palestinians are known for having a lot of kids. When my husband decided to open up the restaurant, I said, let people know the beauty of our culture through our food, because Arab in general are known for their hospitality.
5: Were people open to trying these like foreign dishes that they've never probably even heard of?
22: Non-Arabs love to be cultured and they love to explore different cuisine. They were flocking towards all the traditional dishes. I think they know what kebabs are. They know the foods that are regional to the Middle East. Even shawarma, hummus, baba ghanoush, these things you can find in your average Middle Eastern restaurant. But what was new to the New York-based people was Sakhan, Mensef, and especially how my husband had mentioned that he branded it Palestinian, so people knew exactly the origin of where it was coming from. When my husband decided to surprise me with the name of the restaurant, and I kind of went in there with my background of growing up since I was 5, loving to cook with my mom. I took all of her traditional recipes that she learned from her mom before her and applied them. So they all had a place in my heart, but my personal favorite is Mensef. Even though Makluba is the patriotic home dish of Palestine, Mensef was my personal favorite.
5: And New York is a melting pot, and we do live here. You guys just had a baby, you're pregnant. Like, we're creating community here. And what importance do you feel like opening restaurants like this are to not only us, but like the future generation of like Arabs and people that are interested in our culture?
22: It's a continuing reminder of our culture. One, it's a resilience that no matter how many generations pass and no matter how much people try to suppress who we are still strong enough to take the cultures of our parents and their forefathers into this new society that we're in, and we're able to integrate it into the new society. And it's giving people in second and third generations, I think, more confidence in their original identity rather than gentrifying too much and losing their identity.
17: It's more, there's like a mission behind it, where it's not just serving food. Serving food, making good food is easy, but the message that you want to give to the people that do enter your home, your restaurant, is like a positive message for Muslims, because we've always had a bad reputation in the media since 2001. I feel like second, third generations, we need to kind of stand up for ourselves and try to like talk out loud of who we really are as Muslims. You know, we don't hate Christians, we don't hate Jews, we don't hate anybody. Like, Islam means peace. That's the it roots from the word salam. I feel like it is our responsibility to kind of push that positive message out there about us as a Muslim, as Arabs, to kind of just pave the way for the next generation, that when they grow up, it's a lot easier for them to kind of survive.
20: This is the sound of Claire cooking dinner at home. And that's the sound of a fraud alert from Wells Fargo flagging a charge for a pricey restaurant in Paris. Considering Claire isn't in Paris right now, that seemed odd to the bank and to Claire. Two taps later, Claire says nope to the charge, and Wells Fargo is on the case. However you make money work, Wells Fargo can work with that.
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13: We should all be staying active. 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
13: 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Here on Pet Project, we consider our furry friends members of the family, and we know you do, too. 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
13: 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But only the locals really know where to go. 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
31: Hey, guys. How's it going?
32: I've been to rodeos when I was younger where they wouldn't let me compete being openly gay. I've been beat up more than one time. I kept going until a rodeo, but at some point you get tired of being pushed around. And so when the gay rodeo came about, I'd jump on it immediately.
33: So a lot of the guys here seem to have nicknames. Why is that?
32: In our everyday life, some of us still have to be closeted. I compete under Jameson Cole as an assumed name. 2 years ago, I lost a job because a parent at the school that I taught at complained that I was gay. Many of the states where we're from, Arkansas, Texas, Oklahoma, you can still be let go for being gay.
33: What do you say to the folks who used to push you around when you'd come to the events? What do you want them to know when they see you now?
32: I'd like them to know I'm a cowboy just like they are. And look at me now. I'm successful. I'm happy. I have a family of competitors. And I still get to do what I love no matter how much they wanted me not to.
19: All right, it's almost iftar time. Breaking fast during Ramadan. The sun is down and it's time to feast.
34: So we also break our fast with a date. It's part of our custom and religion. And you see how he's able to pull apart that meat just with his fingers? That's how soft. That's exactly the way the meat needs to be. That's when you know it's done the right way.
0: And then part of Arab culture and hospitality is like serving people to eat. Thank you so much. I'm excited. This is my first bite of mensef. I had mensef once about like 10 years ago.
1: What?
0: Don't quote me on that, yeah. So this is actually, I feel like it's my first time having it.
2: It's not always the same, too. You're going to see it tastes different depending on who makes it.
0: Wow. This, you guys, did such a good job balancing the different, like, flavors in here.
2: That's exactly why we mixed the yogurts.
3: Iftar is more than just breaking fast. It's a community celebration. Every year during Ramadan, Ayat throws this massive free public iftar, open to everyone, no matter their background, religious beliefs, or ethnicity. It's all about bringing people together, and you know, I wouldn't miss that for the world.
0: I'm here today to get the social media content, so I'm going around interviewing people, recording the line. If you take a look, it like extends the whole avenue, which is crazy. And people are just waiting to have some iftar.
4: My favorite Palestinian dish is mensef.
5: I'm not sure of how many people are here tonight, but we have 3,000 plates that are grabbing and going right now. If we're done with all our plates by the end of tonight, that means 3,000 people. Or some people took seconds.
3: After that amazing meal at Ayat, it's time for some authentic Yemen.

0: Stroke of genius, we find creativity from all over the country and take you inside the minds of their brilliant creators. 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
11: 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And we are inspired by our backgrounds, our cultural backgrounds, as well as our neighborhood, Harlem, where we've lived for roughly 16 years.
14: So the sugar, basically, you heat it to a, what it's called softball, where it's almost like gelatinous. 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We use this for like our hot chocolates. We use it for our ASAP Rocky Road flavor.
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14: Part of the creative process is naming the flavor as well. And so, like, in the winter right now, we're doing The Darkest Timeline. The Darkest Timeline is a reference to the show Community, where two main characters, one Donald Glover, become evil. And so we made a black licorice ice cream. So it's we take licorice and we basically melt it down into milk and cream and make an ice cream out of it. And it's super, like, dark and decadent and, like, really, really anise-flavored ice cream. It's really great.
11: In an effort to continually reflect our community in our stores, we do an annual competition that's called the Mayor of Harlem. Harlem is a very special place where there are many people who are known by many and who are basically organizers in their own communities. So we created an annual competition called Mayor of Harlem to acknowledge people who fall under this category. And so the faces that are here at our store reflect our semi-finalists from our 2021 competition. We want anybody who comes into the door, whether you're delivering mail to you're actually coming to just enjoy the ice cream, to feel welcome. We want them to feel at ease. We want them to feel, dare I say, at home.
12: Gotta try it. Sugar Hill Creamery.
4: So many people have the idea that vegans are somehow different from them, that they're either celebrities or they're old hippies or they're young people who would have been hippies if they were old enough, when really we're all kinds of people from all kinds of walks of life. Hi, I'm Victoria Moran. I'm the author of Main Street Vegan and the director of Main Street Vegan Academy. I went vegetarian at 19,

0: and it took me some time to make it to vegan. I was in my 30s by the time I was able to stop eating dairy products and eggs. It was a different era, and it was really hard back then. But what's happening now is that it's understood. People know the word, they can pronounce it, and there's so much food available. After I wrote the book Main Street Vegan in 2012, it just seemed like that was such a great concept, being a vegan in the real world. So I had the idea for the Main Street Vegan podcast, and then for Main Street Vegan Academy, training and certifying vegan lifestyle coaches and educators. And we've been going for 10 years. Even though I had been self-employed since the late 1980s, I knew that when Main Street Vegan Academy happened, there was an entity that wasn't just me with my keyboard. And so you need to protect yourself whenever you're in business. And even I, as someone who was not very business savvy, knew that having business insurance was important. So I did some research and found Hiscox, because they have wonderful customer service. They're actually people you can talk to. And they talked to me and explained to me exactly what I needed. We have all kinds of wonderful businesses being run by our graduates. A Kat Mendenhall Cowboy Boots in Dallas. V Marks the Shop, a vegan bodega in Philadelphia. And, of course, we'll be visiting today the Fromagerie Riverdale Vegan Cheese on the Lower East Side of Manhattan.
1: I joined Main Street Vegan Academy before I opened Riverdale, and I really wanted to connect with other vegans and immerse myself, and I thought that Main Street Vegan Academy was a great medium for it. You know, we have a good amount of, like, locally made New York ones, but we also get them from the West Coast. We have some from Texas. So a lot of the cheeses we carry here at Riverdale are made from nuts, cashews, macadamia. But we also have a few that are made with hemp, for example, or tofu, or even some that are made from oat milk. So this is the blue cheese that takes about 2 months to finish. And this wheel is not quite finished, but it's at the next phase. So this one's been aging for about 2 months now. And now we're probably going to give it another week or two so it can develop a little bit of that blue mold on the outside too. So this one's cashew based.
0: At Main Street Vegan Academy, people come from all over North America and all over the world, all from different walks of life. And my job is to plant within them this wonderful spark of you can do this. You can work for this cause that you believe in. You can make it a business if you like, and you can change the world, even just a little bit. It's really magical. It's a responsibility, and it's also such a joy.
2: Where I grew up, there were not a lot of plants outside. Some people had them, some people didn't. But as I got a little older, you can walk through my neighborhood and one block would be filled with flowers and things in the yard. Whereas though you can go through another block and there would be none. Part of my mission is to, you know, put the word out there that it's a beautiful thing and it'll help us in the long run. I worked in the accounting department with a nonprofit organization. I was sitting there and I was like, I have to do something else. During the pandemic is when I opened up a shop. Rubber tree plants, peace lilies, snake plants, ferns, spider plants, palms. The goal is to sell them to homeowners to beautify their home and also to purify the air. It absorbs the toxins from the air in closed places like our home. They can enhance your productivity and also memory and concentration. Works well with stress and fatigue. Your whole mood changes. Thank you, Elaine.
3: I try to come here at least once a week. Yolanda is so welcoming and so knowledgeable about all these plants and tries for you to know how to take care of them.
2: All right, Elaine. See you later. So I'm a mom. I have 4 dogs. I have a cat and 128 plants. And then I come here and I take care of all these plants. 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And that way in the future, when our children grow up, we can make it better. And I'm here for it.
4: 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Considering Claire isn't in Paris right now, that seemed odd to the bank and to Claire. Two taps later, Claire says nope to the charge, and Wells Fargo is on the case. However you make money work, Wells Fargo can work with that.
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9: Worth the Wait takes you to the front of America's longest lines to answer one question. Is it worth the wait? From a massive 7-pound burrito to a slice of pie that has locals going crazy, we'll let you know what's worth it and what's not. This is Worth the Wait. This country is full of unusual places to see and amazing things to do. But only the locals really know where to go. On My Go-To, we discover some of the strangest...
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17: My name is Trey Brown, and I'm the 15-year-old CEO behind Spurgo. We are a clothing company, a lifestyle apparel brand for anybody that want to live their dreams in style. I was 12 years old when I first started. I started in January 2018. I came up with the name Spurgo, combining the words sports and heroes, and I added G-O at the end because Spurgo is for the go-getters. The motivation for me to start my business was to show youth all around that it's possible that you could have a business.
18: Some kids have gifts, special gifts, and I think Trey is one of them. This will be the farthest thing from a kid's mind is to be starting a business, especially a business like this here. So when Trey pitched the idea to us that this is what he wanted to do, I was well on board.
17: I started my clothing brand with my birthday money. You know, I received $300, and I spent half of that on video games, and I had the other half, and I wanted to invest in something powerful. Clothing was something really important in my household, and I started my clothing brand. And I got my first 16 t-shirts with the other half of my birthday money.
18: When he came back home with t-shirts, me and my daughter, we looking like, what's going on with that?
17: I sold out the first week.
18: And then the money that he made off the t-shirts with the profit, he went on and read up and got more t-shirts. We saying, oh my God, he's on to something.
17: I started off with 16 t-shirts, $178. And over the last quarter, we sold over 10,000 units. We sell everything. We got all your clothing needs, beanies, hats, sweatsuits, bathing suits, coats. Spurgo got it.
18: I'm very proud of him.
17: I got my first Spurgo location in July 2020 during the pandemic. And the city of Philadelphia showed us so much love. I got two locations. I got one location in Kanga Pressure Mall, and then I got another location in the DMV area in Pentagon City. My mom always supported me ever since the beginning. My mom, she worked with me every day now. So, Papa.
19: Good, man. So what are you doing today, man?
17: 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Like, he keeps Spurgo, like, flowing. He got the quarter zipper, got the zipper on it.
19: He give you that luxury.
17: A lot of celebrities wore Spurgo, like Lil Durk, Lil Baby, Ben Simmons. I chose the lion because the lion is powerful.
20: A burst pipe. A dead water heater.
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24: I love technical, you know, a career path, and I love math, I love science, but I think just being an engineer and having that background, that wasn't a path that was really bringing me a lot of fulfillment or joy. I grew up as an only child, so my best friends were in stories and characters and books. I also had other friends, of course, but for the most part, you know, these characters really brought life to me and really brought companionship to me. So that was something important for me to create for others, especially after the last 2 years. I think we find a lot of loneliness and find a lot of isolation, and a lot of people turned to reading. A lot of people found worlds outside of their own to delve into, and I think that brought them a lot of hope and a lot of joy. And it kind of diminished a little bit the feeling of loneliness. So I want someone to come in and be like, oh, this is like my friend's living room. I keep joking. I'm like, should I put a shoe rack out there? Like, it's an Asian household. Like, but I just, you know, I want people to come in here and be like, okay, this isn't a bookstore. This is just a spot where I can talk to my friend and hang out. And it's a community space. I want people to come in and feel right at home. I handpick every book on the shelf, from both the new category to the used category. And I really focus on diverse authors, writers of color, stories with people of color as their main character, especially immigrant stories. I'm a child of immigrants myself, and I never really saw that in stories that I read growing up. You know, you would have a few here and there, but to have a whole wall full of them, I think is just, you know, a testament to how important it is for our stories to be shared out there. I think the first book that I ever read that I was like, this is, I mean, everyone loves it, is The Kite Runner. And I think that was the first time that I'm like, wow, like, this is a family that looks like mine. And this is a family that has experienced things that my family has experienced. And for that to gain popularity in the way that it did, made me think that there was a chance for me and my story out there. To just be loud and proud and be someone that looked like me out there. And I never saw that representation. So I think when people come in, and one of the most exciting things is they're like, I've never seen these titles before, or I've never heard of 80% of these titles. I think that that's really exciting. I put together the business plan in a couple of weeks and saw just the margins that I needed to make something like this work. And I knew my savings would only take me so far, so I launched the GoFundMe in May, and I expected like $500 for my boyfriend and my mother. Like, I really didn't expect much. But I think what it turned into was this beautiful community of people that really wanted something like this too. And that really got me excited to follow my dreams, and it pushed me forward even more. You know, I didn't know I was going to be able to get something like this done in the year, but I just thought one step forward. I never thought more than one step forward. And all of a sudden, it became opening day, and now I'm here. I'm such a huge fan of so many of the authors that I have on my shelves, and they've reached out to me personally and, you know, sent their signed copies and told me how much a store like mine meant to them. And they shared with me their lack of, you know, feeling represented and now finding a home here. And I think that for me to get messages of from authors that I love and of stories that they share that I'm a huge fan of, I think that's been just, it, you know, it brought me to tears. I'm like, these are the stories I want to represent. And I can't believe that they, you know, we share just this common friendship now. It's really exciting to be the first Asian American female bookstore owner. I am really excited for myself and embarking on this journey. And I'm just, you know, I've shocked myself and being able to pull this off and get this done.
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0: 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And that's the sound of a fraud alert from Wells Fargo, flagging a charge for a pricey restaurant in Paris. Considering Claire isn't in Paris right now, that seemed odd to the bank and to Claire. Two taps later, Claire says nope to the charge, and Wells Fargo is on the case. However you make money work, Wells Fargo can work with that.
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29: One, two, three, go.
30: So my name is Christina Melville, and I'm a Moco Jumbo. I want the world to know that this is something good to do, and for the 12 years I've been doing it with me growing up, I can honestly say this did keep me out of trouble. It started in Africa, and then it was brought to the Caribbean. And you see a lot in carnivals, basically all over the Caribbean. And now it was brought here to Brooklyn. I did fall many of times. And I mean, I just learned from it so I know what to do next time. It's something good to do for the youth to do. And you basically get to experience new things.
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31: This is a portable guitar. So everything's in it that you need and some. How long does it take you to shape this?
5: Like 3 or 4 hours.
31: We wanted to do something special for Englewood. And the special thing that I'm referring to is making guitars that have never been made before.
6: This right here is the amp and the control board.
7: And we build it here, we design it, all the internal holes and everything, and then we have it cut the material.
6: This guitar is actually for Condom Number.
7: Yeah, we've got a lot of ideas. The word innovations in our name is really key. Joe kept showing me all his ideas, and he had this idea to build a guitar with a speaker in it and an amplifier so he could walk around and play it anywhere.
31: But the idea is that everything's inside, and that doesn't exist anywhere.
8: The Melody Dolls is a product that I truly believe can help people gain self-actualization. When you're able to see yourself, you're able to, like, go within and find the beauty within yourself and find your truth. Hi, my name is Daytrice Thomas, and I'm the creator of the Melody Dolls. The Melody Dolls is a black doll company that I created and founded in hopes to better represent the black demographic and even younger children. They're saying that they love the idea that proper representation is starting to be, you know, talked about and represented. And people say they're happy to have that type of representation, or they're happy to see a doll with curly hair. Some people have never seen a doll with curly hair. I'm just loving the fact that people are becoming aware of the lack of black representation in retail. And so I've gotten back such positive reviews, and just people saying that they love me, they love the brand, they love the thing that I'm doing, they love what I represent, and it's just been positive. So I have this wall in order to, you know, captivate the thoughts that come in out of my mind. And also, I look at it every day, all day. It inspires me, and it keeps me conscious of everything that I'm trying to do. So this one says, I want people to know who they are. I am the owner of the Melody Dolls, which is a black doll company that actively works to impact and empower and change the lives of black children. I got to a place in college where I had failed a number of times. I wasn't in the major that I wanted to be in. I wasn't getting the grades that I wanted. And I was eventually going to have to go back home. And so I got to my lowest place. I got so low and I crashed. And so I had my coming to Jesus moment when I had to do a self-search. I had to search myself and really, you know, go to a deeper place in me and become self-aware of what am I doing? And, you know, I prayed a great prayer, and it took time, of course, but then I got this wonderful idea to create a product that could change people, and that was purposeful. The process of creating a Melody Doll, of course, comes from my imagination, but it comes first from being inspired by someone, something, some place. And so it goes from my head being an idea to a creation on a piece of paper. Then I, you know, get that created and sent over to my manufacturer, and they bring it to life. And then you eventually have a physical product. So the Breonna doll was my first doll that I had. She was inspired by the Breonna Taylor killing because that had like a drastic impact on me. And I purchased 3,000 from my manufacturer. And that was just to test out how well that my business would do. But the minute I opened up for purchasing, and I created a video that I put on my TikTok, and it went viral, and it had over 1.5 million views. And from there, it went viral on every other social platform. And I completely sold out in one day. So the thing that separates the Melody Dolls from any other doll is truth. And I believe that truth is relative, and I believe that black people can 100% relate to these dolls. And when I say relate, what I mean by that is each doll, I feel like I created from a truthful spot in myself that properly represents black people. So for instance, the hair. I will always create a doll that has hair that is 100% accurate to how black people actually wear their hair. So whether it's curly, whether it's an afro, whether it's coily, whether it's braids, or whatever that representation may be, I drastically put that into each doll. I want these dolls to represent exactly what happened to me in my journey. And see yourself. Have self-actualization. Go deeper. Find out your problems. Find out where your brokenness is coming from and change that. And just live with purpose, live with intent, live with much more consciousness. Because I promise if I can do it, anybody can do it. So go for it.
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15: Today, we're traveling the country in search of the unexpected.
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21: Where are you going to create art today?
15: We're in search of a stroke of genius.
23: When I start a piece, usually it's just an idea. Blow it up into a larger layout, and that's generally the way I operate on the piece that I'm going to do. The layout is like a map. My art is supposed to be fun. When you look at it, you're supposed to smile and enjoy it. That's my philosophy as far as my art goes. You can look at it for a long time, and you won't get tired of it. I began when I was in high school many, many, many years ago. I specialized in industrial arts, and I learned how to be a draftsman and a woodworker. And then from there, I went into a cabinet shop as an apprentice, and then from there, I went into a pattern shop as an apprentice, and then I went to LaSalle School of Art and learned how to make jewelry. I made jewelry for 25 years, quit that, and just started making stuff. And I went back to school. I was the oldest graduate from the University of Houston in 2014. And I went from there to Houston Baptist and got my master's degree in fine arts. It's all about dedication. And usually what happens is you work on art no matter what. When I walk or do things, you always think of something that might be possible for some kind of an art piece. The joy is in the making of the art. I started blowing glass quite a number of years ago. Well, the thing that brought me into the glass field is that glass is a medium that changes with the light, so that when you put a piece out, it may be one color, by the afternoon it may be another color. It's just a changing media that's very difficult to duplicate any other way. Our show is called Time for Glass. It's kind of a play on words because I really enjoy making clocks, and the last 10, 15 years, I've been working in the glass mode or field. One of my art patrons in here at the opening of the night and said my art was quirky. And I said, well, I'm a quirky guy. What can I say? And the quirkier they are, the more fun they are. I don't like to have my art so expensive that nobody can buy it and everybody just has to look at it and not take it home. Because the most important thing is to take it home and enjoy it and adopt it in your family. I started college when I was 70 years old, and I spent 8 years, and I ended up with a master's degree. Don't ever say never. Don't give up, and just go for it. Don't be a guana. Gonna guana do something and guana do that. You gotta do it. Do it now, and now is the time.
32: I paint San Francisco. I paint city scenes. Professionally, I paint commissions for people. So I most often paint people's houses, sometimes a restaurant or a cafe that people go to on a first date. I paint people's memories of San Francisco. I ended up doing a series of illustrations of the neighborhood. I did a bait and tackle shop called Gus's Bait and Tackle. That's just this funny little tackle shop that's down the street that's been there for like 100 years. People started asking me for prints, and then they started asking me for custom paintings. So paintings of their homes, I did a pizza parlor for a woman who went on her first date with her partner there 20 years ago. So that kind of thing. This is something that I do, and I take it for granted that this isn't something that everybody can do. Not everybody can draw, I guess. And so, you know, it's just to know how much it means to people. I take a lot of long walks around the city. I take a lot of long walks around my neighborhood. I walk between 4 and 6 miles a day for fun. And I just look at everything. And these are buildings that I've been looking at for 15, 20 years. I've covered most of it. I think, I mean, I've covered a lot of it. The Balboa Theater, Gus's Bait and Tackle, this block, and this block, and the next block, and the next block, and the next block, and that block. So, a lot of it. If there's businesses, then I've done it, yeah. A lot of artists paint Coit Tower, they'll paint, you know, the Transamerica Pyramid, the skyline, the bridge, the cable cars, all that kind of stuff, right? Like the iconic San Francisco scenes. And I really like the ordinary corners of San Francisco that are kind of the places that people don't think to go to, that people, you know, that are kind of hidden in the fog. And so that's kind of what inspires me the most, is just these coffee shops where everybody knows your name. Around 2018, I decided that I wanted to do paintings of my neighborhood and the Richmond District. I ended up painting the Balboa Theater. That was the first one I did. And I decided to throw it onto a Facebook group that I'm part of. I shouldn't be part of it because it's actually a group for people who grew up in the Richmond District. But they let me in because I love it so much. It blew up. People started commenting underneath it, having entire conversations, sharing it, liking it, and there was really a demand. I have a lot of people who moved away and they have a lot of nostalgia for the city, and so I paint the scenes and the places that mean the most to them.
0: Pier 57 is a 480,000 square foot building. We have a mixture of both commercial office tenants, but the real feature here is the retail on the ground floor, comprised of the James Beard Market, City Winery, and then this thing that I think is an absolute gem for New York City, the rooftop park. This is a public park, almost 2 acres in size, open to the public from 7 in the morning till around midnight every day.
1: Hudson River Park is 4 miles of Manhattan's west side, from Chamber Street to 59th Street. It was from the legacy of a redevelopment project known as Westway that was attempted and failed in the 80s and the early 90s. New York State had bought a lot of land along the west side of decaying former industrial piers with the idea that they were going to build into the water and create two whole new blocks on Manhattan's west side. It was a project that ultimately was doomed. It lost in court. It failed on environmental grounds. And from that, from those ashes, Hudson River Park, the idea of it was born.
0: It's a environmentally friendly roof The grass and the structures here and the plantings actually reduces the heat and emissions into the atmosphere. So parkland's obviously a very environmentally friendly thing for you know, the local area here. You know, one thing that I'm always astonished at, New York City has the lowest carbon footprint per capita of any major city in the country. And I think doing projects like this really speaks to the responsibility that developers and the people who live and work here have.
2: Pier 57 is a marvel. On the rooftop here, we have multiple planters with native landscaping, and we try to keep that the planting as fresh as we can by putting annuals here to bring some color. The lawns that are here are used every single day of the week. The pier rooftop park is open 7 days a week from 6 a.m. to 1 a.m. And it's a magical gift to the community here as part of the Hudson River Park Trust. We understand the benefit of having a green space that people can have a more contemplative and meditative place to go in the busy hustle and bustle of New York City. We pride ourselves in being a home for urban wildlife. We had hawks here recently. There are geese that come through, all types of birds, pigeons and seagulls. And the landing area here for wildlife is a great benefit to the people who are visiting and get to see that.
1: My favorite part of being up here is being able to get a perspective on the Hudson River that is otherwise lost. When you're on the ground, when you're on even on our piers, you are right up against the waterline, and you're looking out and across the river. When you get up high in a space like this, particularly on a pier that juts out so far in the Hudson River, you can actually get a sense and scale of how Manhattan and New York City really is an island, and how large our harbor is, why it was a shipping port, why it was such a unique space that has allowed a city like New York to grow.
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20: Just throughout this entire journey, I just kept following my joy. I take photos there, I take videos, we try the hot dog. I'm gonna say, I think the hot dog fuels the painting. I think it makes the painting better. I'm very influenced by what gives me joy, and when I can't find joy, I definitely look at what other people are enjoying, and I kind of like latch onto it. I am on a mission to visit as many Chicago hot dog stands as I can and paint these stands. These are such neighborhood staples. This is Odge's. It closes, I think at like 3. It's very much a lunch place. Here we have Fatso's Last Stand. I couldn't resist a spinning hot dog. It feels really special to feel a tiny smidge of like an ambassador of the Chicago hot dog in any capacity, at least in the art space. Nostalgia makes my art what it is. That's really been the trajectory of my career, and I'm really excited to see where else it continues to go. Hi, I'm Julia Hagen. I'm an artist living in Logan Square in Chicago.
32: So my dad used to take me to classes at the School of the Art Institute when I was really small. And I kind of knew in the back of my mind, like, I want to be an artist one day. As you get older, you start to realize, I don't know if I can actually make this a career. But I did have, like, one example. One important person in my life is a family friend of ours, Lucy Phillips. Lucy would come over because she was a painter, and we would paint together, and she was really encouraging. I was in pre-med. I got to the end of, actually, it was just my first semester there. And I knew, I was like, I'm not going back the next semester, but I didn't know what I was gonna do. And I took a tour of the School of the Art Institute, back where I started as a little girl with my dad. And so I enrolled. In the midst of art school, I was feeling quite lost. I left school, so I just was nannying, and then I was painting in my parents' basement at night. Then I got a corporate job that I hated, so I felt very much like I was floundering. Lucy gave me her tent because for festivals, she was done doing that, and she actually got sick. She had cancer, and so she no longer had like the stamina to do these festivals anymore. When Lucy passed, I was like, I have to keep carrying the torch. I have to keep going. I was starting to do festivals. As I kind of grew in my style as an artist and I moved to the city, I absolutely fell into painting cityscapes. And I posted a very silly reel of just me revealing a painting of Chicago. It went really viral, and I got like 10 million views on it and a million likes, and it kind of like shot me to a place that I wasn't quite ready for. I feel like I've progressed now and honed in closer and closer onto neighborhoods and specific places that are nostalgic. Red Hot Ranch, which is close to me, I think filed in the back of my mind is that might be a cool painting. People really liked it. I posted it on Reddit. And so I just got this idea in my head, like, well, what if I painted some other stand? It's gotten bigger than I ever could have imagined. I think the moral of my story is don't give up on your inner child. Coming back to what brought me joy has always led to something amazing. Loving myself, loving what I'm doing, and having the kind of life that feels really fulfilling at the end of the day.
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18: I'm Shirley Curry. I'm 82 years old, and I'm the gaming grandma. Go!
19: I'm Joseph Green. I'm 26 years old, and I'm Shirley's number one grandson. How'd you become the grandma gamer?
18: My son gave me a computer and a game and started me in both, and I became addicted.
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19: So, Joseph, you got a friend who's 82 years old and playing video games?
24: Yeah, can you believe it?
19: Boo! Oh my gosh!
26: Even though there's an age difference, we have a lot of things in common and obviously lots in video games.
18: 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And everybody should accept everybody into it.
3: 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Hey, I'm James Murray.
27: I'm Carla Murray. We're husband and wife photographers and authors, and we're here sitting in the famous O. Henry booth at Pete's Tavern, which happens to be the cover image of our book, Great Bars of New York City. James and I have been documenting what we like to call small, independently owned businesses, mom and pop businesses, for well over 25 years. And we've published many books before, but we've only showcased the exterior of the establishment. So for the first time in this book, we went inside and we wanted to showcase the gorgeous details and give people a chance to say, wow, I've been to that bar before, but I've never noticed all these little things about it. We have 30 different bars that we highlighted in the book, but in selecting the 30 bars, some of them have a rich history that they've been open for many, many, many years. Other ones, they were just ties to the community and important places for like a neighborhood. And dive bars as well, because we wanted to showcase like just drinking establishments from every walk of life. There's so many fascinating details at all these bars, and we hope people use the book to discover places to visit themselves or just go back to some place where they've maybe been to many times before and not seen some of the interesting artifacts. Just a slice of life of New York and its residents. Pete's Tavern is so rich in history, and it can just look like you're stepping back in time. It has a lot of the original details.
3: Yeah, through the photos, we really wanted you to appreciate things like the original floor, the tin ceilings, the trim that's been lovingly restored by the manager, Gary.
27: Bars in particular, we use the quote in our introduction, if you want to know about a culture, spend the night in its bars, an Ernest Hemingway quote. Because to us, like, the bar is more than just a bar or a place to have a drink at. It's like a community center. 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
0: 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On My Go-To, we discover some of the strangest...
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12: You don't want to skip anything on this. To the sausages. To the best worst you've ever had. We just wrapped Trahan and Sarah for the week, and one of my favorite things to do is to head out to my go-to spot, which is Worst Bar in Jersey City. Craving it already. Heading to get my sausage on. Some days we make a whole day out of hiking from Brooklyn to Jersey City. Just to eat the food. Charlie, don't hold up the group. It's about a 30-minute hike for a day of goodness.
15: We got our house bratwurst. And then moving over to this tray, we have the halal cart, deli currywurst.
12: This is my ducktail I've been raving about. You could never get through all the amazing food that is in this city from every culture and part of the world. If you want to try it, it's somewhere here in New York City and you never have to leave.
16: You're watching Stroke of Genius.
17: This remarkable documentarian has broken through the veil that has long...
20: The plot is very simple. It's a woman, Catherine Ravenscroft. She's a very well-respected documentarian whose documentaries tend to reveal uncomfortable truths in our society.
17: Catherine demonstrates that they can manipulate us only because of our own deeply held beliefs.
20: Catherine receives this book by an anonymous source. The book talks about a piece of her past. And it's a piece of the past that starts to trigger certain behaviors and anxiety. And she's desperate to try to hide that book.
21: Catherine, not out! Catherine!
20: The writer of the book starts to send that book to her husband and her son.
23: It was left at the till with my name on it.
20: The writer of the book, in reality, is a man that seeks revenge.
30: I was about to take everything away from Catherine Ravenscroft.
20: For what he perceives as the wrongdoings of Catherine 20 years back. It's about judgment.
31: Your fault, right? You're responsible for this.
12: It doesn't matter.
31: I mean, what did you expect?
12: It is wrong.
20: This whole narrative is in the shape of almost a thriller. I read it more than 10 years ago. The writer sent it to me before it was published. And immediately, a film arose in my head. But at the time, I didn't know how to make it happen in a conventional length. And it was until later when the opportunity arose of doing this as a series that then I revisit the whole material. Once that you are confronted with the truth that we reveal at the end, Kate said that this is a show that should be watched twice. Because if you watch Disclaimer a second time, and you watch the whole story without the prism of your own judgment.
30: The only thing that mattered was for Catherine Ravenscroft to suffer.
20: It reveals a complete different story.
12: I really wanted to support women and queer artists because generally those artists, they make powerful work, but they don't have the same opportunities. The representation of women in the arts is woefully smaller than men. So I really wanted to give an opportunity to show this art of artists at all stages of their career and meet amazing people.
32: I think it's great. I think that women have been underrepresented in the arts for a really long time. And Allison's just providing a really wonderful platform for people to showcase their work regardless of who they are. It's really just about what they're excited about, what they want to share with their community, what they want to show to the world.
4: I just wanted to create a space where not only I can show amazing artists, but I could also have a community. I wanted the Jane to not only be a gallery, but to also be a social club. We have our friends and artists that pitch ideas for classes and workshops and events, because I think it really is all about connections and relating to other people's experiences and struggles and just, you know, making new friends. 17% of all artists in museums are women. It's only a 17 percentage, which is just, it's just bananas. We do an opening every month on First Fridays. We've shown four openings. What I love about Natalia's work is that it is a celebration of beautiful women as well as everyday women that you know personally. Aesthetically, the colors are gorgeous and her technique is fabulous.
32: The narrative through time is really just a understanding of how inspiration can evolve over time for an artist. Across cultures, across time, across inspiration, and across different maybe techniques too. The last element of it was this community element that we introduced, which was new for me. I'd never done that before. I wanted to have locals kind of submit subjects from their life, whether it was themselves or it was a family member, a friend. They are inspiring to someone. Frida Kahlo, I'm one of my favorite artists. So she's just always been an inspiration to me. I loved her colors. Another artist that was featured is Georgia O'Keeffe. But I wanted to kind of reimagine her around my age, really, in one of the most famous compositions that we think of. There's Marilyn Monroe, because you can't talk about fashion without talking about her. Probably one of the most recognizable faces. So there's also Maya Angelou. Her writing is just really incredible. The fact that this is a newer gallery and I kind of get to be part of the inauguration of it.

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3: I just like to make pretty things sometimes. Okay. My name is Fabiola Lara, and I'm an illustrator and podcaster here in Philly. I'm gonna pour some ink. I'm gonna dip it. I create illustrations that highlight the simple things that bring the everyday life into just a more adorable and romanticized world. These. And then I wasn't seeing people like me make it in creative fields. So that's why I wanted to create this podcast. Hey everyone, welcome to Draws in Spanish. This is a podcast about Latinx artists and their culture, identity, and creative career. I'm your host, Fabiola Lara, and on today's episode, we have Marisol Muro on the show. Marisol is a Mexican. And one of the biggest things I want to do with this podcast is showcase that every single country in Latin America is totally different, has a different culture. My one message to people who see my work is that I just want to beautify everyday life. How did I get into drawing? I've always been drawing. So since I was a kid, I was drawing. My mom would bring me like stacks of copy fax paper, you know, with the little notches at the end. And I would just draw on that because it's endless. But I've always been drawing. And then I started eventually sharing my work online on Tumblr. Eventually, I got noticed by some brands, got commissions, and realized it could be a career. One of the main reasons I do this is illustration is such a lonely career. You work just by yourself and with your client, maybe, and it's really lonely. And by reaching out to other illustrators to talk about them, I get to learn something. I get to chat with other, essentially, coworkers that I wouldn't otherwise have. And I get to show people that from different backgrounds that they can also be artists. And that's something I didn't really see in podcasts before I started this one. I just felt like it was missing. I wasn't seeing stories. I wasn't seeing people like me make it in creative fields. It's really important because by having different illustrators working out in the world, you get a different level of representation in the media. And I think that's something that's always really important for the next generation to see themselves represented. So by highlighting these artists, I am highlighting artists for the industry, but also for up-and-coming artists who want to be artists themselves and want to see themselves out in the world. We'll see how this one turns out is what I'm trying to say. But my other maybe message would be that if you're interested in the arts and in having a creative career, it is possible no matter what your background is. It's totally possible if you have the right ambition and hustle and drive. So that's, I think, the more important message. I found that I really like to draw things from everyday life. Bringing joy into them is what makes me happy.
4: I could do that forever.
3: Art. What do you think?
5: Blessed that you could be out here doing something like this. A lot of people can't. For one reason or another, they can't. So that's my message.
6: We're showing. We're not just talking.
7: So today is our second annual Ruck and Roll. Yeah. A lot of us put weighted vests on, put on backpacks like we would if we when we were in the military, and we do a 5-mile ruck. The whole idea is to raise money to help our disabled veterans get on the mat training Brazilian Jiu-Jitsu. We find there's a lot of therapy that takes place when you're training Jiu-Jitsu, mentally, physically, spiritually. It's an amazing martial art that's helped so many of our guys.
8: People before us who have made the ultimate sacrifice, like I said, they carried the load for us, and now we're carrying it for them who can't carry it anymore.
9: There you go.
10: Really finding that jiu-jitsu fills this void for veterans in a lot of different ways. Like, a big one is camaraderie. So, like, the kinship and the tight bonds, for example. Like, here at our school, we don't call each other teammates. We say we're the tribe. So, you know, when veterans come in, they feel like they're part of something again. There's something very tight-knit, something difficult, and there's, like, that shared brotherhood.
7: You know, there's a lot of people that serve that aren't able to do this today, and it's something that hits home with all of us. And we have some of our guys, like our guy Tan over here, who's obviously missing some parts, came out and did the 5 miles with us. He did it as well. You know, he's a true hero.
5: For me, it represents the people who gave the ultimate sacrifice that I could be here today to do this on a day like this. You know, I just looked over and saw one of the guys who was in the Army, he's missing legs. And, you know, I don't know whether it was IED. I don't know him. I just, you know, it could have been IED, but the fact that he's out here. So how can I complain about my two

0: legs that I was born with. I got nothing to complain about.
1: So, you know, obviously being a veteran, it's where we're standing on free ground right now because of the blood of other people who've come before us, right? And that's the reason why we have Memorial Day.
2: Obviously, we want to raise funds for the We Defy Foundation, help combat veterans mentally get back on the mat, start rolling, help them mentally and physically. Beyond that, we just want to honor those who have made the ultimate sacrifice before us and show that their sacrifice isn't forgotten.
3: For me personally, yeah, jiu-jitsu has been a great journey so far. I'm only a blue belt, but it's been a lot of learning about myself, self-mastery, pushing through stuff, kind of similar to the military where you kind of just push through and don't quit. You push yourself through certain limits and break down walls. I think people that are struggling with their own mental battles can kind of attest to that as well.
4: I met Toby through delivering Shabbat meals to Holocaust survivors, but once Toby opened the door and we had a conversation, I realized there's a friendship and a lot to learn here, and I came back every week.
5: Like my granddaughter.
4: Yeah.
5: I look at her like my granddaughter.
6: Toby has shown me that there are so many untold stories from the Holocaust that still deserve to be told, just like me in a small light.
7: All these stories from the past are showing us how to look forward, to give us some hope.
4: You also can't stay with the hate. That's another lesson you taught me. That your dad told you, don't hate.
5: Don't
4: when
5: hate.
4: You start your life.
5: Don't
4: if you hate,
5: hate
4: you're going to stay
5: you're
4: behind.
5: Gonna, yeah.
4: But I think that's what's inspiring about seeing a story like Meep and Stefania, that they didn't hate.
5: They didn't
4: and hate. That's what led them to rescue family.
7: I need your help hiding my family. You need to take your time to think it through.
8: No, I don't. What do I do?
4: It's inspiring to see an individual fighting against evil.
5: For me, it's amazing.
8: It's the right thing to do, and I've agreed to do it, and I didn't think I had to consult you before deciding to save a person's life.
4: Because our history faced so much hardship and survival, then we also have the responsibility to carry these stories on. I would hope that the younger generation works a lot in learning the history of their own family. I feel that we are one people, and it's part of my responsibility to tell Toby's story.
5: I never played with dolls. I never had a youth. So my life was different. When these Germans walked into my town, which is Khodorov, now it's Ukraine, my father realized right away that none of us are going to make it unless we have someone that's going to help. Stephanie Strzok, she was my angel. She was our angel. She had a barn, so we had a place 4 feet by 5 feet. Head to toe. If one person wanted to turn, all 9 of us had to turn. 9 people to sit together, it wasn't easy. But my father made sure it's quiet. He taught me a lot to be like him. My father used to say to me, you have to remember, but you have to go forward. I respected him to the fullest all my life. My father's telling me the 2 years in hiding, someone has to survive to tell the world.
4: You sharing your story, still standing on stages, even you sharing your story with me, that's another element. You continue the link of this bravery.
5: Right.
4: Because you telling me your story, now I feel responsible with your story.
5: Okay. Sounds
4: There's
5: good.
4: A chain.
5: There's a chain.
4: Yeah.
5: Yeah, you're right.
4: I know survivors don't want to talk so much about the war. I know you don't want to relive your trauma every time you open this suitcase and you tell me the story and you tear up. I know you don't want to do it all the time, but you know that you have to.
5: I have to do it. I have to do it.
4: To have stories of hope and to know that we can, as humans, can come together, not only within our communities, is very important.
5: My Jewish heritage, it means everything, everything. It's what I stand for. It's what I was fighting for all my life, to have freedom.
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18: Is a smile or a hug?
19: All sorts of emotions.
20: Yeah.
18: All Good is about finding everyday people doing good in their communities.
21: So they come here and they can get their food, personal items, everything.
18: Reaching out.
22: The community has a good heart. I didn't think they would have helped me like this.
18: And putting other people first.
23: It takes them back to who they were when they weren't homeless.
18: Even on a tough day, we're here for you on All Good. The extraordinary bond we have with our pets is unlike any other. Here on Pet Project, we consider our furry friends members of the family, and we know you do, too. So we're introducing you to some of the most amazing pets we've met.
24: This is a duck I keep seeing everywhere.
18: The owners who go above and beyond to help them out.
25: I could tell it was love at first sight.
18: And the stories of resilient pets that inspire us all.
26: At least you have them pop a wheelie on camera.
18: So give yourself a treat and join us on Pet Project. What is true kindness? How can we help our neighbors in need? Maybe it's as simple as a smile or a hug.
19: All sorts of emotions.
20: Yeah.
18: All Good is about finding everyday people doing good in their communities.
21: So they come here and they can get their food, personal items, everything.
18: Reaching out.
22: The community has a good heart. I didn't think they would have helped me like this.
18: And putting other people first.
23: It takes them back to who they were when they weren't homeless.
18: Even on a tough day, we're here for you on All Good. You're watching Localish.
27: This is a place of refuge. From the city, from the busyness. You just sit here and it's quiet and you hear the bird refuge. From the city, from the busyness. You just sit here and it's quiet and you hear the birds and just take it all in and you can reset yourself.

0: Hawk Mountain Sanctuary is 2,600 acres in and around the Kempton Valley, and we were established in 1934, and we count and conserve 16 different species of raptors locally. But many folks don't know we've actually been active all over the globe, in 75 countries around the globe, through our global trainee program.
1: I was just learning about the woman who started this sanctuary. She wanted to protect these birds of prey who were getting shot by local people for sport.
0: Yeah, I think a lot of things in natural history, it goes all right back to the geology. And we're in the ridge and fold area of Pennsylvania, and there's a series of ridges. And we're on the one that's located to the most to the east. And in the fall, raptors, when wind hits those ridges, it creates a wave of air. And think of raptors as they're just kind of surfing, because they don't have to do powered flight. They can just lock out their wings and soar long distances, and it's a very energy-efficient way for them to migrate. Hunters knew about this, and they were shooting them, and our founder, Rosalie Edge, found out about it, put a stop to the shooting.
1: So she leased the land, and then she got volunteers to help keep these birds safe, and then turned it into what it is today.
0: Making those connections to the natural world that are so fundamental, I call them the ABCs of nature. What are the birds that nest in my area and live in my area? What are the mammals? What are the insects? And it's really important that you know that stuff, because if they start to disappear, then you know something is wrong with the environment.
1: Yes, you can absolutely lose yourself. The view is breathtaking. This particular lookout is just a very short walk from the parking lot, so you don't have to do any crazy hiking to just look out and see how beautiful nature is.
0: This entire complex of trails at the top of the mountain are all ADA accessible. So if folks want to come, they can come to a Raptors Up Close program on the weekend, but then they can head out to our South Lookout, our native plant garden, and it's all ADA accessible, and I think that's really important. It's a great community resource. It is one of those things, I think, the more you learn about it, oftentimes it's because you have a desire and a hunger, and hopefully we're the people that inspire that passion.
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8: We're back now with our GMA Pickleball Takeover. Yes. We brought in some of the experts to show us how it's done. We have Paris Todd and Alex Trong, who just won gold and silver in women's doubles in the Association of Pickleball Professionals Tournament, and Hunter Johnson and Yates Johnson, who also won silver in men's doubles. Congratulations to all of you. Thank you for joining us on GMA's. All right, we brought in the heavy hitters, everybody. Now, you know, Alex, I know you just took up pickleball for something to do with your dad like a few years ago.
9: Yes.
8: And you're already a champion. How did that happen so fast?
9: I mean, pickleball is an amazing sport. It's very easy to learn, but it's hard to master. But I got to say that the best part about the sport is that it's the community. It's super including, very fun. It's the best.
8: You said it's for everyone.
9: Absolutely.
8: Everyone can do it. And Hunter and Yates, you two compete together, okay? And you win a lot together.
10: Yes.
8: But then you compete against each other, and you're in doubles together, but you compete against each other in singles.
10: Yes.
8: Okay, how did that work out?
10: You know, it's great to play doubles with your twin brother. We have a little twin telepathy thing going on. But, you know, he hasn't quite figured out how to beat me in singles yet since I've beat him back-to-back finals.
8: Ah,
10: so we got a little rivalry.
8: What do you say to that?
11: I say I'm coming for blood next time.
8: All right. And, Paris, you really own the court during the match, okay? How do you stay light on the feet? Can you show us how to stay light on the feet?
12: So, actually, the trick is you have to stay behind the kitchen. That's one of the rules. And you want to stay on the balls of your feet and keep your legs about shoulder width apart.
8: Now, when you say the kitchen, this is the kitchen.
12: So this is the kitchen right here. So you want to stay behind the kitchen line and let the ball bounces. Then you can step into the kitchen.
8: Because I thought you were going to say, like, kitchen at home, because I stay out of the kitchen. I just go in to eat.
12: Perfect. The ball's for you. Exactly.
8: Yeah, so stay out of the kitchen, light on your feet when the ball, and then you go there. Okay, well, you know, we're going to get you. We're going to let you start playing some, okay? You're going to show us. Hunter's going to show us the perfect serve.
10: Yes.
8: All right, show me the perfect serve, my friend.
10: Come back here. What I like to do.
8: You like to put your paddle down.
10: Paddle down and start. Get a good ready position. You want to toss the ball up and fire away.
8: Oh, all right. Well, you know what? Let me see this, man.
10: You want to try it?
8: Yeah,
10: okay.
8: I'm really going to do this.
10: Yeah, you're going to make it.
8: I got to make it into that little square.
10: Yeah. Come on. You can do it.
13: You got it. Here we go.
8: Pickleball skills right there. Okay, we're going to let them keep playing, but you can't have a pickleball party in Times Square without some great food. Mary, over to you.
14: It would not be pickleball without some pickle-inspired themes and treats here as well. We have Chef Chad Rosenthal, Chef Alana Karp here with some pickleball and pickle-inspired snacks to help our hungry athletes. What do we got here, guys?
15: So we have a fried chicken pickle sandwich with hot honey pickle ranch.
14: It looks amazing. It smells amazing, too, I have to tell you.
16: Yeah, spicy pickle ranch. We're seasoning everything. This is actually, what are we calling it, pickle dust or pickle flake?
14: Pickle dust,
16: pickle
14: I like
16: flake.
14: That, a little pickle fairy dust.
16: Dehydrated pickles.
14: Great.
16: You know, and brined chicken and in pickles. So it's all pickles. We're getting super picklish.
14: I like that, a super pickle party. Now, you guys are one of the many chefs on Kitch. This, you were telling me about this, a culinary live streaming platform. What made them want to partner with pickleball?
15: So I'm one of the co-founders of Kitch, and we felt that pickleball is one of the fastest growing sports in America. It has a kitchen on the court. It needs to have the best food in sports.
14: It was meant to be.
15: Yeah, it was. And so we're partnering with APP. We're going to be on tour with them, serving amazing food and culinary experiences all around.
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23: I love the idea of Indian wedding. It's a celebration of 3 to 4 days. There's a lot of excitement, there's a lot of drama, and there's a lot of activities.
24: So I was sitting on the mandap behind this cloth, and then as she entered, they kept holding it so I could see nothing. But I knew she was coming because her entrance song started playing, and so the tears came, but...
23: Even behind it.
24: Behind it, but eventually they drop it, and that symbolizes the first time that we see each other, and then we see each other. Yeah.
23: So the major elements of Indian weddings are the first day, it's a henna.
25: I started with the henna on my feet, which took about 3 to 4 hours to do. The following day, I did the henna on my arms, which took about 6 hours. It was beautiful, though. I put PG on the back of my hand because my name is Poonam and his name is Gautam. Traditionally, they hide his name somewhere on my forearms or the back, and he had to sit there and kind of look for it. But he did find it.
24: I did find it.
23: Second day, you have something called haldi. They put turmeric on your face to give you a glow for your wedding day.
24: Our parents and our siblings usually would come and put the haldi, the turmeric paste, on us and then open it up to everybody else. And I think people really had a lot of fun with it. My brother definitely was smearing it all over my face.
23: And then you have something called a sangeet. I would describe it as a welcome dinner where the two families get together, the friends and family perform in dances.
25: This is what I wore for my sangeet.
24: Sangeet essentially being a no-holds-barred, hours-long, non-religious party.
23: The decor is outrageous, the food is outrageous, the guests are sometimes over 500. So I would say it's a little elaborate than your normal wedding day. Out the wedding day with something called the groom's procession, which is called the barat.
24: I drove up in my barat in a Lamborghini. It was really amazing. You know, we're in the streets of Chicago and coming down Monroe, and a couple hundred people dancing down the sidewalk with me as we rolled up to the mandap, and it was really, really, really cool. My parents are both from southern India, from a state called Andhra Pradesh.
25: And my parents are from north India, from Gujarat. The both of us are Hindus, so it was very easy.
24: We did definitely combine rituals from both of our northern and southern heritages in India. But I think credit to our parents, both sides were incredibly accommodating when it came to the wedding ceremony.
25: We really wanted an intimate wedding, is what we called it, at 350 people.
24: Yes.
25: Actually, it's probably not as many people as most Hindu weddings have.
24: Yeah.
23: In India, still arranged marriages happen because you want the two families, you know, like-minded people to come together and stay together. My mother-in-law had arranged marriage, and she's been married for 57 years. She actually didn't even get to see my father-in-law before the wedding. Imagine that, and they've been married for 57 years.
26: August 6th was our first time we interacted. We went on a date, and August 31st, we were married in court. I'm Varsha Patel.
27: And I'm Sagar Patel. We're here to talk about our 32-year marriage, which was arranged by our parents. When it's arranged, they take out all the variables and say, this criteria is going to make you successful. The families are going to make you successful. The culture is going to make you successful. I had to learn to accept for her good, bad, and the ugly, and vice versa. It was just the feeling that we had that this is the right individual, the right person that is going to work out.
26: This is how I was raised. I knew that once I make that decision, I'm going to just follow through with it. I'm going to make it work.
27: You know, once you're married, hook or crook, you got to make it work.
26: Whether it's a love marriage or an arranged marriage, it's still a risk. Either way, I don't say one is better than the other. I don't. If you find the right person, whether it's arranged or love, it'll be okay.
28: I am very excited to see what you guys do next with your life.
25: We've been married for almost a year.
24: Ours was purely organic, a pure love marriage. My parents did have an arranged marriage. My Mom likes to joke that my dad met a lot of women before he met her, and she was the diamond that he was looking for. They have certainly built the love over, you know, a very long and successful and healthy marriage that inspires a lot of what I try to emulate in our own marriage.
0: What I love about planning Indian weddings is bringing the culture together and having the couple and the family represent all of that. I love the idea that when they look back at their wedding day, that they'll think of me in a fond memory and they will say, oh, JD made all of that happen. Hum pehle kadam ke saath vachan lete hai, hum khushi se dono rahenge. Which means in English that we're going to take this first step to live happily ever after.
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9: Sometimes you just got to go out there and just get it done.
7: You're watching Localish.
30: When I was younger, I thought of beauty as something that was perfect. Hair's in place, makeup is great, the clothes, the right body type. As I got older, I had a better understanding that beauty is a work in progress. Beauty is about strength and power, living in your truth. They can be messy, unpolished and frayed edges. They're not always tailored and everything in its place. When I look at myself in the mirror, I can see the things that I wish I could just fix. You wish you had a filter in real life and you could just remove a roll or take away a mark. But if I remove those things, then what am I removing that that thing is attached to? When I was a very little girl, in my family, we were all told that we were beautiful children, but you didn't see people who looked like your aunts and your uncles and your cousins and your parents in media as beautiful. It was usually something negative. There were publications that celebrated us and showed us in a different light, and that helps, but it's not the same when it feels as if it exists in a bubble, and it's very hard to know you have true value outside of that bubble. Am I seen? When I was growing up, I was definitely a Disney girl, and one of my favorite stories was Cinderella.
31: It was a lovely dream.
30: And I remember saying to my mother, oh, I want to be a princess. I want to wake up with long blonde hair and blue eyes because that's what the princess looked like. My mother having this conversation with me about princesses don't have to have blonde hair and blue eyes. They can have brown hair and they can have brown eyes and they can still be princesses. Then I began looking for the brown princesses and I never saw them. Took a while to see that. I don't know how this little black girl from Brooklyn got to be a partner with Disney. When we were signing contracts and we knew that it was real, I cried because I was holding it in for so long. And then when I was sitting in the theater the night of the premiere, I cried again because I was there again. And this film was even bigger. The representation was even more. When I started Carol's Daughter, I had to tell stories. And the reason that you tell the stories, especially for Black and brown people, is because no one ever told our real story. They told their narrative for us. And there used to be a time when publicly you had to live their narrative and privately you lived your true life. And now we're publicly living our narrative and rewriting the way that you see us and retelling stories so that you recognize that we're here. And I think Disney is so wonderful in taking the nugget of the fairy tale. And if it was okay for me to learn the life lesson of Cinderella from a blonde princess with blue eyes, it's okay to learn the life lesson from a brown mermaid. Carol's daughter was a hobby. It was Lisa having fun in the kitchen, mixing up cocoa butter and shea butter and beeswax and turning it into a cream. I remember when people would say, "Oh my goodness, what you're doing is so cute. You mix up things in your kitchen. It's so adorable." But now it's a really big industry, and it's not just me. You know, there's other people out here in this game, but no one knew that that market was there until we started to crack it open.
2: My house and get some more.
4: Finally, she was able to open her first store in Brooklyn in 1999.
2: It didn't take long for Hollywood heavyweights to come knocking.
30: People make assumptions that when I did that, I did it solely to get a check and not care about my community and not care about the people that I created products for. And nothing could be further from the truth. You get to a point where you're tired of explaining who you are. At the end of the day, I know who I am. This company was built from the ground up with blood, with sweat, with tears, with laughter, with family, and lots of cocoa and shea butter. We celebrated 30 years. To have built something from nothing and to see what it is phenomenal. And it's not just me. You know, there's other people out here in this game, but no one knew that that market was there until we started to crack it open. Start where you start. Know your purpose. Know your passion. Know your story. Keep telling your story over and over and over again, because that is what makes you unique from everyone else.
5: I am obsessed with eyes because, I don't know, I feel like your eyes kind of tell you everything.
8: Hi, how are you? My name is Athena Estrella Scott. I am a fine artist based out of Philadelphia. My studio is here at Cherry Street Pier. My main concentration is portraiture. Yeah, this is pretty much like my second home.
5: A lot of my records that I have in here are actually my dad's. I kind of inherited them when he passed away.
8: We get caught up with like the surface of people, you know, what they're wearing, what they look like, how the hair is, or you know, if they look like the cool one in the bunch or whatever. But I really want to get down to like who people are as people. I don't even realize that I'm doing it, and I don't even know what like to like what name to attach to it. Because when I'm painting that person or my subject, that's what I see. What comes across on the canvas is what I see. Who are you? You know, what do you like? What do you love? What do you feel? Are you okay? Are you feeling joy, happiness, sadness? Or are you just reflecting? I want to get to that. That's a way for me to understand people, you know, and in me doing that, I think when people come across my work, you know, maybe they feel the same way. And, you know, I want the viewer to kind of feel that as well.
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7: 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But only the locals really know where to go. On My Go-To, we discover some of the strangest...
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22: Hi, I'm Tisha Custodio, and I'm a celebrity godparent for the East LA Rising Club chapter of Saving Our Daughters. I've been working with Saving Our Daughters for about 3 years now, and I talk about stuff like mental health, stress, and anxiety. Today I'm here at the Grammy Museum getting ready to meet my Cinderella for the day, Aisha. We're going to walk the red carpet, learn a little bit about music history, and put on a Grammy-worthy performance of our own.
23: I'm Tisha.
27: I'm Aisha.
23: Nice to meet you.
27: Nice to see you.
32: It's been a pleasure to do this because every time I look at girls like Tisha coming from the industry to like literally... reach their hand back to the community and say, hey, this is what I'm going through and this is how I'm coping or this is what I'm doing to heal. And I think that for me, this just like literally makes me know like I'm doing something right in the world.
22: What's your experience been like with Saving Our Daughters?
27: It's been very positive. I like how they bring people that have, that share their problem. It shows little girls that, you know, it's okay to go through things and it gives them a little push to love themselves, I guess, yeah.
22: I love talking about, like, my mental health experience and, like, my journey with it because it's been such a rocky experience, but it's also led me to such growth in my life.
27: Yeah. But what's your favorite subject that you like to bring up?
22: I suffer from depression and anxiety, and I'm not afraid to, like, show the world that, like, hey, I struggle with these things, but I'm also, like, achieving my goals and achieving my dreams, and I'm like putting myself out there. I know my worth, and I try to remember that whenever I have a bad day. I have a gratitude journal that I write on. I think that helps me throughout my day-to-day life, just like going back and seeing the things that I'm grateful for and the things that like have helped me get through tough times.
27: Like just writing to yourself, it really helps.
22: Yeah.
27: Because I mean, that and also, like, t- talking to yourself, like in the mirror, like words of affirmation.
0: Yeah.
27: I love words of affirmation. Yeah. Maybe you were having a bad day and you were beating yourself up for something. And then maybe you could say, but I'm human. I'm trying my best. So how does like music make you feel afterward, like after like writing all your thoughts out?
0: It makes me feel relieved, you know, that you, like, got that out. And it's just like also singing, you know, like singing your lyrics and what you've been through. It just hits a little different.

0: actually normalize just saying, like, I don't feel good today. Just having a conversation and being vulnerable with one another, you're already breaking chains. You have the safe space to speak up and be heard. That's the bigger picture, is letting these young girls know that you're worthy, that you can accomplish what you dream.
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9: Who takes care of the babies?
10: Worker?
9: Worker bees. Who guards the front door?
10: Worker
9: bees. Who cares for the queen?
10: Worker
9: bees. Who makes the honey?
10: Worker bees.
9: Kind of a pattern here, huh? And I can kind of hold it up to the light and kind of look at it. There you go. Well, here we do beekeeping classes at Carmel Valley Ranch. We harvest lots of honey. We do all these different experiences, artisan markets, educate the guests about how to keep bees and help them overcome their fear of bees. So it's actually quite a bit of fun. Do you know how many eyes a bee has?
10: 14.
9: 14. It's a pretty good guess, but it's 5 eyes. I've been beekeeping for about 8 years now. It started out as just kind of a hobby, having a couple backyard hives and helping one of my friends remove bees. Our course is called A Bee's Life. We start out kind of talking about the life cycle of a bee, some of the phenomenon that they exhibit, kind of getting over that initial fear, finding out what our guests are interested in learning about. So it could be like a beekeeping 101 type thing. We'll go through the garden, observe the bees kind of pollinating, talk about some of the cool things that they do. And then we go down to the apiary, suit up, and go open up a beehive and pass bees around amongst each other. And after that, we do honey tasting. The queen has a lot of pheromones. I heard there's around 165 or so different perfumes that she could release. And that's how she communicates with about 40 to 60,000 bees within the hive. Bees are critical to the environment because they pollinate flowers. Without the help of bees, it's kind of hard for them to pass their genetics from one to the other. With our society, we need to have bees because they pollinate our crops. And I heard that about 3 out of 4 bites of food that you eat are connected to the honeybee pollination industry. We have about 30 beehives right now, expanding. As the bees pollinate our orchard and the flowers here in the garden, that increases our crop yields. And then what we don't use, we feed to the chickens. They produce an egg a day, so it's awesome. From there, we rake up the manure. It goes under the trees. Then the bees pollinate the trees when they're doing better. And the bees are bringing nectar back and making honey. So we have this little cycle where those feedback loops are going in. We have over 7,000 lavender plants here on property, and the bees really favor lavender. So once a bee chooses to land on a blossom, it's going to stick to that type of blossom for the rest of the time that that blossom's there. You guys ready to go in? You go visit the bees?
4: Yeah.
9: All right, let's go. So if you're from Hive 2 and you're trying to fly into Hive 1, but you're coming empty-handed, the bouncers, the guard bees, will kick you out. But if you're from Hive 2, but you have pollen or nectar or something to offer, then it's kind of like a bribe. They make an exception and they'll let you in. And it's like a game of operation here. So we're trying not to bump this against any of the sides and smush any bees. There we go. So we're going to take this hive tool and we're going to slice away at this capping. Once honey's ready, see how they all made a row? And they kind of like a snack bar. So do you think, is that how you thought a beehive would act?
4: No.
9: It's kind of a gentle hive, huh? Mm-hmm.
4: Very fascinating.
9: Yeah. What do you say we get out of this hot safety equipment and we go taste some honey?
4: Yeah.
9: Sound good?
4: Yeah.
9: Right on. Let's go. So the first honey that we're going to try is raw, unadulterated honey. So this came right out of our beehives. I harvested this probably like 2-3 weeks ago. The rest of these are infused with different herbs from our garden. So this one is thyme blossoms. A little bit of thyme and thyme blossoms in here. The next one we're going to do is lemon rind infused honey. Ooh, you can smell the lemon right away. This one's lavender. Tell me if you taste any lavender in the honey.
4: Wow.
9: You do? So it's a delicate balance of lavender. Bees, they're not looking for a fight. They're out there to do their work and bring home resources. The reason they sting is usually because they feel threatened or they feel like the well-being of their hive is threatened. So I find that moving with the pace of nature, kind of moving slow and steady and kind of having that good vibe, will help the bees do better with your presence. And you're respectful towards them, they'll be respectful back.
6: Welcome back to Yeah, That's a Pepper Thing. First up, we've got Harrison wrapping his Dr. Pepper in a tiny quilt so it feels at home. 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
6: 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It's a Pepper Thing!
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20: You're on board North River Lobster Companies at Pier 81. 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It is a 28-inch lobster roll stuffed with some of New England's finest lobster meat.
21: Oh, my God.
22: That's amazing.
20: A
0: we got a whole bag of chips on top of that. Icing on the cake.
9: It is delicious, but I feel like this is a meal for like a week. I'm about to...
21: I'm in lobster heaven right now.
20: It's a small piece of paradise. I mean, you come on board and you really feel like you're on a small vacation. We take you for a quick 45-minute cruise down in the Hudson. Before you know it, we're back, and you're welcome to stay on board as long as you please.
13: You're watching Localish.
22: I've invested several million dollars in the collection. So here's a 9-foot amethyst geode that weighs over 7,000 pounds. I've had folks from different museums come out that are curators, and they mentioned that the displays are probably the largest or one of the largest private displays in the world. Each of these form in different parts of the world. Right now it spans about 3,000 square feet of the house, and there's probably several thousand pieces that are part of the collection. It got too big to be able to handle. This is one of my favorite pieces. This is what's called a calcite formation on top of a piece of amethyst. It's one of the largest ones ever mined, and it looks like a floating island. Seeing that this beauty exists in nature is really inspiring. So I really love it. I love looking at it, appreciating it, just absolute awe of what nature produces. The absolute precision, the seemingly deliberateness or purposefulness about what's being created in nature, but it's happening all over the world. These are 100% natural formations, not modified by humans at all. I really would be eager to meet the person or group that had a bigger display collection than I had. Come on in, let me show you my gem collection. It was about 10 years ago, it was a rainy day. I was desperately trying to find something to do with my kids. So we're driving around and I saw this billboard that said mineral and fossil exhibit. I'm like, all right, we're doing this. So we went, we saw dinosaur bones and crazy rocks and sculptures and the most incredible mix of eclectic strange people. And my kids are like me, they asked a million questions and everyone there was so happy and helpful to educate us and inform us about what this was all about. We spent 3 hours there, had a blast, bought a few things from them, put them on my display, and then quickly realized, like, wow, I want to do more. And then that's kind of how it evolved. It got too big to be able to handle. This is a half of an amethyst slab, and the size of each crystal is like a baseball. So the largest piece is up in the den, which weighs about 7,400 pounds, and it's a giant amethyst geode, 9 foot from Brazil. It's sliced in half. When we brought it into the house, I was beyond in over my head because trying to get this in the house was incredibly difficult, and it turns out that it began buckling in the house. So we had to reinforce the house. This, I don't think, was ever intended to be in someone's house. This is, I don't know where this belongs. I think it belongs in Earth, but now we're just getting to enjoy it. I think the rarest piece might be that brontosaurus bone. So this brontosaurus bone is almost preserved perfectly as if it was not far from when it actually demised. So that only happens randomly and very rarely in nature. So super lucky to have that. Every piece has a story, where it came from, who mined it, what company helped find it, the relationships that we made along the way. This isn't just about collecting rocks. It's about building relationships with people and enjoying the energy that comes from all this. My favorite piece, Mexican agates. If I were shown them just a few years ago, I would have bet anything that these were not natural. And they are. I saw them come from the earth. We chopped it in half and polished it, and there it was. So the agates are my absolute most fascinating pieces. 15, 20 different colors in one stone is pretty amazing. This is about 37 million years old, so each band is about a million years, and each color represents a different thing going on Earth. So it really is looking into the past when you look at these things. Each of the displays, I've spent hundreds of hours trying to organize, structure the color combinations, combine together the theme of Mother Nature and art, and try to illuminate it with great light so that you can really be appreciated. There's over 6,000 individually hand-placed lights. It's just a lot to maintain. We are outside in the back of our house. We built everything around this 7-tier waterfall, and that gave me lots of opportunities to plant and put things in there, stones and rocks from all over the world. The idea of running water always fascinated me. I love the idea of just moving water, things in constant motion. And we wanted to have a river, so we made a river of amethyst that actually illuminates at night and looks like glowing lava ember at night. It's beautiful. My youngest son, Asher, was saying, Dad, You can't have a man cave without a secret room. It's got to have it. We built this secret room, which has a 500-pound electromagnetic door that actually acts as a panic room at the same time, which is pretty cool. That is a kind of an entranceway to the most coveted pieces, the ones that are the most rare or, you know, interesting, that kind of thing. My landscaping team, Reed, the son, he's like, you know, I've been helping you move these rocks for a couple of years all over the house. People should see this. Would you mind if I took a few videos and put it on TikTok? And I said to him, what's TikTok? And it turned out within a year, there's like 600,000 people following, and the community of people that are following his videos, people connecting together, kids coming to visit. And this one, I still am kind of mesmerized by it. Disney fans always think of this as some type of frozen castle, but the process that Mother Nature did to create this with the iron oxide and the calcite and the druzy crystal tips, it looks like something that belongs in the Modern Museum of Art, but it was completely made underground over millions of years without the intervention of humans. The idea of me selling this off piecemeal, that is not something I want to do. I hope to have a generation's worth of lifetime purpose with this collection so that this can have maximum positive impact on people. The beauty of nature is awe-inspiring and eclipses anything man could even conjure in our heads. In fact, it's all art. It's all beauty. It's all amazing.
13: 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Make sure you follow us on social media. Nothing brings people together like a great

0: fried Snickers, funnel cake, cotton candy, fried lobster tails, sausage on a stick, and fresh catfish. Fried, of course. Fried Everything was born at a time where restaurants shouldn't have been born. Every restaurant was struggling during the pandemic. Nobody wanted to leave home. So I came up with a restaurant that only served virtually using DoorDash platform. The first DoorDasher showed up at my house to deliver an order, and the person ordered a funnel cake and a jumbo shrimp basket. I was shocked. I didn't know what to do at that point. I didn't even know that I got approved. I told him, you know, I don't have any food here, but I'm going to go to the store tomorrow. I'm going to start this restaurant up. Alexa, set time for 4 minutes. I knew at that moment that I was going to disappoint somebody that day because they weren't going to get their food, and that I was responsible for feeding people now. That's what went on my menu at first. Jumbo shrimp, chicken tenders, and funnel cake. As I started cooking, honestly, I didn't really know how people were reacting to it because I didn't have that firsthand customer experience being that I was virtual. So you didn't know how you were doing it. You just knew you were putting out orders, and as the orders grew, you knew that it must have been spreading word of mouth. And that's how Fried Everything emerged. It really took off. I knew it was time to expand whenever I was going to the grocery store multiple times a day because my home refrigerator and freezer just couldn't hold what I needed to hold. This address is 911. As a virtual restaurant, you have a radius, and ours was 4 miles. I didn't want to rebuild my loyal clientele, so I had to pick something in the radius. Currently, I consider it like a hybrid. We're like mostly virtual, but that's where people know us from. So our customers that we came here with, they still order from us virtually. Only sometimes they'll pick it up because they like the location.
1: Fried lobster tail.
0: Our menu expanded a lot because of the freedom that doing carnival food gives you. I knew I had to add real food to increase sales. So we have the lobster tails, which comes with 2 sauces, our honey hot sauce and our garlic excitement sauce. We have the catfish basket. We have an adult hot dog, which is our sausage on the stick link made into a hot dog. Our homemade hot crackers are served with their boudin, voted best in Houston, by the people. If you're looking for something sweet, would be the banana pudding funnel cake. People pay to get in the carnival just to eat all the time. Typically, you have to pay to park, pay to ride the metro, pay an entry fee, and by the time you get inside, you spend $50, so basically our food's free.
2: I'm originally from El Salvador. I came to Houston in 1979, 18 years old, by myself, with no friends, no relatives, no money. I didn't speak English at all.
3: Everything, the tomatoes, the onions, the cilantro, the jalapeno peppers, you know, prepare that. That's what we're doing for every day. Our job is to make sure everything is great.
2: I am David Herrera. Welcome to Alicia's Mexican Reel.
4: So, tú hazlo sin ningún problema.
2: 1982, I met Alicia, my lovely wife. Our dream was that we want to work together, that we want to have a family, raise a family, and show them how we can move on life. I was in the industry of hospitality. I became a captain waiter for Tony Ballone's on 1986. We decided as a family that we want to open our own place, so we decided to come to Cyprus. We opened Alicia's on August 17 of 2006. Our goal was to have enough jobs, you know, for myself, my wife, my 3 sons, you know. But at that time, we never thought that we're going to grow so fast.
5: Welcome to Cyprus!
2: At this time right now, we run 8 restaurants, so we have 5.

0: Hay Valicias, we have various steakhouse and seafood. We have Marvino's Italian Steakhouse, and we have the new concept, Galeana's Tex-Mex and Agave Bar. A lot of people, a lot of customers ask me how difficult it was with my with the family. I feel it's not been difficult. If you raise your family the right way, they understand what the responsibilities are.
1: Being in the family business, to me, what it means is really just love. It means, you know, being there for each other, just pretty much doing everything together as a team.
2: Working with my dad has been amazing. I mean, I feel that everything that I know to this date has been because of him. I mean, he has years and years of experience, and I mean, pretty much that's what allowed me to be where I'm at today.
3: As we grew as a company, our connection as a family really tightened because, you know, everything that we do revolves around the restaurant. I don't really see this as a job. I see this, you know, as my life, as a responsibility to my family. And we love what we do.
0: During the almost 16 years we've been here, we've been going through a lot of disasters, you know, natural disasters, and we are there for the community. We, every time that's happened, we are part of the community and we support everything we can.
3: Any kind of situation where we can give back to the community, we always love to. You know, any school that approaches us on sponsorships, donations, you know, we love to give back to the schools.
1: The last 2 years have been difficult, but I think that's pretty much one of the things that we need to give back to the community is being, that we've done is, you know, the opportunity for growth, individuals that want to grow and work and, you know, find an opportunity that they like to have in themselves.
2: Oh, the customers mean everything to us. I mean, if it weren't for them, we wouldn't be where we're at. So that's why when people come into our restaurant, we want them to feel like they're at home. They're part of the family.
1: I think what I like is to interact, talk to them, you know, make them feel welcome, make them feel like, you know what, that our place is a happy place, that our place is joy, there's happiness, you know, even if you're having a bad day, come to our place and we're gonna make you feel great. We'll make you feel happy.
0: This is my dream, so I'm very, very pleased being part of Cypress area, and which at this point right now, our goal is to continue to grow. And thanks God, you know, I have a tremendous support from the community. To me, is what we call home, is one of the best communities to me in Houston. So we've been blessed.
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7: 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But only the locals really know where to go. On My Go-To, we discover some of the strangest...
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5: When they come to San Francisco, they think of Golden Gate fortune cookies. 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What else you can get? The Golden Gate fortune cookie factory established here since August 5th, 1962. My mom and uncle started, and my mom has the recipe that I don't even know yet. I don't want to learn it because I want to get have something to do. 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This is her home, the cookies. 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
10: This is great.
23: Fresh.
24: Very good.
10: Very good.
5: A professor wrote the fortune. We buy it from the professor. I love the fortune. The way that he writes it is perfect. I'm going to show you the process, how it makes. The batter's from here and pumps out from here, from the copper tube here, and then goes around, baking it with 4.5 minutes. And then when it comes out, it's very hot. This cookie got to get done in 4 seconds. If you don't make it in time in 4 seconds, it goes to here. Do you want to try to make one?
23: How many can you do per minute?
10: One.
23: One? Fire! There you go.
10: There it is. Yeah.
5: People love here, and I gotta love you guys, right? And I gotta serve you guys with a piece of cookies, right?
4: Up next.
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4: 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It's Bite Size Coast to Coast.
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0: 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The extraordinary bond we have with our pets is unlike any other. Here on Pet Project, we consider our furry friends members of the family, and we know you do, too. So we're introducing you to some of the most amazing pets we've met.
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17: 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We've been coming all my life, as long as I can recall. My favorite is the El Pastor, but I love them all.
26: 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I'm a store manager here at King Taco in East L.A. Since 1988, I've been here for 24 years already. This is a great family company to work for. As a matter of fact, it's a family-owned company. Here we have the traditional tacos that everybody loves. We have two of the major ones, which is carne asada and pastor, but then we also have carnitas, buche, pollo, suadero, tacos de lengua, cabeza. And the ones that we're focusing in today is the chicharrón, which is really good. Well, chicharrón is one of the tacos that is growing in popularity. Everybody loves. I mean, I love pork. That's one of my favorites.
16: This is my first time trying it, and it was delicious. I definitely recommend the chicharrón taco. It was very good. I enjoyed it.
32: We have to have horror movies involved with this because that's our love. It does sound kind of weird to say, well, how are we going to incorporate that with a restaurant? The name was the first thing that came up, was Monster Vegan, and it was kind of kooky. Our personalities were like, let's just do it. Let's go with Monster Vegan. It sounds kind of funky. It sounds weird. It just led into this weird combination of horror-related theme restaurant and then a vegan restaurant as well. We want them, when they enter Monster Vegan, it's definitely the vibe. It's that 80s feel. You'll see a lot of neon throughout the restaurant. We have large projection screens of just movie clips. If you're into horror movies, you know, you're gonna love it here. We are at Monster Vegan. It is run by me, my wife, and her twin sister. And it came about through the pandemic. I was currently working at Penn University. COVID comes along. They shut down the campus. So we thought, let's try out a ghost kitchen. And from there, we just started just a small delivery service. I'd say about 7 months ago, fully open as a vegan slash horror restaurant. The decor was what we were kind of looking for, the 80s throwback. That's what we love about horror movies, anything around the 80s and the 70s. My father-in-law, her dad, does all the paintings. So it definitely incorporates that family restaurant feel. We are vegan. The main reason why we started vegan is to stop eating animal products. We're more customizing the menu for people that are meat eaters to give them a chance to see if they can steer them away and go towards not eating any meat or dairy products. The one in the front here is a Halloween on VHS, garnished with a toasted marshmallow. This is our Blobberita. It's a margarita. This is a Uncle Lloyd's lobotomy tea. Basically, Uncle Lloyd is a horror director that we're a big fan of. They're all somehow related to horror movies, whether it's a quote from a movie, a title, everything comes back to horror movies. So this one is served in a jack-o'-lantern tiki place, and it's called Fangoria number 15, paying homage to a Fangoria magazine. We also have a good amount of variety of mocktails. Any cocktails that you see on the menu can become mocktails. When we started Monster Vegan, we wanted, first off, the menu to be stuff that we love to eat, that we miss eating once we went to becoming vegan. So it's 50% is Italian pasta dishes. This is our newest addition. It's the alla vodka rigatoni. And then it's topped with some fresh basil, parm, and our bacon pancetta. And then we also have the other side, which is just comfort food sandwiches. General Tso's chicken sandwich tossed with fried Brussels sprouts tossed in a General Tso's sauce. This is the duo meatballs. So there's two impossible meatballs. They're both on top of our house-made whipped ricotta. So we have a lot of people that come from outside the city, people coming from New York or Baltimore, just because they heard about this horror-themed restaurant. So we have a mix of clientele. So you have people that are here for just the horror aspect, and then you have people here for the vegan option.
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2: What's up, guys?
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1: Sometimes two, three times a week.
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23: 2 seconds on you, man.
22: We have sausage, deep fried sausage, scrapple, eggs, bacon, hash browns.
24: 152.
22: Hey, I'm Joe. I'm owner of Joey T's here, food truck, breakfast food truck here in Newport, Delaware, just outside of town of Newport.
5: They get a taste of it, they got to come back.
1: Sometimes two, three times a week.
10: Always when you need it, always when you need it.
1: I got to get my dose of vitamin S, E, and C, which is sausage, egg, and cheese. My favorite breakfast sandwich here, it really is.
22: You know, when you first started a business, you don't know how it's going to go. But from day one, we've been really busy.
24: And your hand box.
22: There you go.
1: He loves his customers.
22: What's up, guys?
1: He loves what he does. He has a lot of passion for this.
22: We've got the scrapple out there in Madison, you know?
1: Just by, you know, the great sandwiches he's cranking out. I mean, it's just phenomenal.
22: Sometimes they tell me I'm making them gain weight. I tell them, don't blame us. Don't blame Joey T's on your addiction.
24: See you guys, sir.
5: Oh, I'm proud of him from the day he was born, but all the things that he's accomplished.
24: Order number 50.
22: retired state trooper for 30-some years. So a lot of people know me from the job and the volunteer fire service.
1: Supporting a local business.
22: There it is right there.
1: Supporting a friend. I'm getting a big bonus by getting a great breakfast sandwich.
22: I love seeing people come out.
2: How's it going, brother?
22: The repeat customers is a blessing to us. But just to see them come out and they're excited about getting our food. When we're busy and it's in there, we're hustling and bustling and, you know, things are clicking and flying out the window, that's when it's fun because it's a challenge to, you know, get the orders and try to get them out as fast as you can and hot and fresh and make people happy. You know, they're coming here hungry. Hopefully by the time they leave, they're satisfied from Joey T's. Finest eggs right out here.
3: When you drive up here and the minute you see this, your mind is already, wow, okay, this is going to be fun. As soon as you get out the car and you start hearing the music, okay, you start getting into the vibe. The minute you walk in the restaurant and you smell it, you got the sight of the view, you got the hearing of the music, you got the sense of the smell. You already been transported to Miami. You're already in Havana. Right? When you're walking in the door, you already feel like I'm no longer in Raleigh, North Carolina.
6: Hi, everyone. My name is Akilah Davis, and we are outside of Casa Cubana here with Randy Hernandez, the owner, where you will find the most authentic Cuban restaurant in all of North Carolina.
2: Come on, guys. Let's go to Cuba.
3: There's no Cuban restaurants here. Some of my favorite Cuban restaurants that were here, they all closed. I know the food really well. I grew up in a Cuban family. My girlfriend's Cuban. A lot of my friends are Cuban. I know the food, I can sell it, and there's so many people here from Tampa, from Florida, Miamians, Cubans, Northerners that know the food. We do our best to hit home, we get the flavors to give them what they want. So we just took the stuff that we grew up with, that I grew up with my parents and my grandparents and my cousins and family, and we put that in the menu. We sell probably more Cuban sandwiches than any other item. There's a lot of restaurants here that sell Cuban sandwiches, but they sell it on an Italian roll, or they sell it on sliced bread or on hero bread, but there's nobody out here selling it on Cuban bread. You know, we make sure we go out of our way to get what people need.
7: 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Cuban cuisine has a lot to offer. A lot of people just know their Cuban sandwich, but there's a lot to it. There's a lot of ingredients and a lot of seasonings that go into Cuban cuisine that are not typical with any other cuisine. So.
6: All right, y'all. So Randy and Joe just cooked up some of their best Cuban dishes, and I'm going to try it. I think I've been transported to Cuba.
3: The food is done with a lot of love, I tell you. We put a lot of love and pride into what we do. And you have the owners here. Owners are operating and working a restaurant. We're not a franchise. We're not a large business where you go in and you never see the owners. I'm in the kitchen. You know, you come in on a Friday and Saturday, I'm talking to you. It's family owned and it's come from the heart. I don't know how many businesses can say that, but we really take a lot of pride in what we do. Many tell me that there's certain foods that they haven't eaten for, you know, 10, 15 years that they couldn't get and that they can get here. So they're so excited. They, you know, some of them, I tell you, like very, very emotional.
8: I'm originally from Miami. I'm a transplant to North Carolina. It feels like home, but there are certain aspects of home that you never move away from, and that's food in Miami. I just drove 25 minutes so I could have cafe con leche and croquetas and toast. Miami is a melting pot. Cuban food just became a main staple there. And so once we moved here to Raleigh, it was one restaurant in Cary where you could get authentic Cuban food. That has since been sold. And as we get more influx of people from all parts of the world, we want to have those experiences. And without restaurants that truly do it the way it's supposed to be done, you won't know.
3: So we've always branded that we do the best mojitos in town. And then my girlfriend now, she's from Miami. She's like, no, you guys got nothing on me. I can do mojitos better. So we still compete who does the best mojitos, but we really focus. I think we really do have the best mojitos in town.
7: We do our best to promote in different ways too. We bring salsa lessons. We have a domino table. We bring live music. We bring a little bit of everything so people can be introduced to what Cuban culture is. from our food to our music to our service. We just try to make everybody feel at home, because that's more than all of this, what separates Caribbean Hispanics is their personality. So we want everybody to feel like they're at home.
3: That's why we call it casa. This is how we tell people. We want you to feel like you're at home. We want you to sit back and enjoy the food and feel like you're at home. So food brings happiness, especially when it's good food. And you're hitting home with it, you're going to bring a lot of smiles.
6: What an experience, you all. I am ending my meal with a cup of colada and some leches cake, and I'm told that this is the proper way to end my Cuban dining experience. Salud!
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28: Wine brings community. Wine is family. Even those that are not blood become family through wine, beverage, and food. I often say sometimes bread is the staff of life, but so is wine. It really is. It changes things and it brings people together. The canvas is a dish, and the paints and the story is a bottle of wine, and that is my life. Sommelier basically means wine steward, steward of beverage, and that means that we help you within whatever you need, not just beverages, not just wine. We help you with all of it. If you ask about a dish on a menu, a cocktail, a spirit, we have to be able to answer all those questions. There's tests, there's certifications. You can never taste enough. You're constantly tasting, and it's inherent. Someone will put something in front of me, a glass of wine, a taste of wine, and I'm immediately thinking about, what is this going to pair with? What can I present to someone? So I'm always thinking that way. I've always written my own tasting notes. And for me, things don't have a category. Everything is there for people to see and to choose from. And then I tell the story. Because it's a story. You become the storyteller. It's a beautiful label. And look at that. It's the ocean. There's this saltiness and brine and fresh, golden, delicious apple that's not quite ripe. I had no idea that this is what I was going to be doing at all. I was a pre-law student in St. Louis, Missouri, which is where I am from originally. And friends were working at a restaurant in a really nice area, and they said, you should go and apply. They hired me. I'd never been around food like that before because it was a French restaurant. And the wine list were wines from around the world. And one day, I got up enough nerve and courage to pick up a glass, swirl it, and talk about what I smelled coming from the glass, the perfumes and aromas. And there were folks that are around the table, and they realized that I had a palate, and the bar manager and the sommelier took me under his wing. I came to San Francisco for a long weekend. There was this electricity and this energy, and I went back home and I said, I'm moving. And in 6 months, I moved. And that was the start and the beginning of everything. I pulled this out in honor of Black winemakers and brands. This is the Maison Noir Aragonian Chardonnay. Winemaker is Andre Houston Mack. And I love this wine. It's just fresh and bright and aromatic. And it takes me back to this particular vineyard and area in Willamette. The wine is just scrumptious. Mm-hmm. Everyone always talks about Pinot from Oregon, which is fantastic. But Chardonnay from Oregon is delightful. I came up during a time when there were not a lot of women. There were not a lot of people of color that were doing what I'm doing. Although I had people that were in my corner that were cheering me on, that were mentors, I don't want someone to have to go through a feeling of being isolated or being alone within a room full of people. And I think that sometimes does happen and people feel that way. With mentorship and with working with all the non-profit organizations that work towards building hospitality and the wine industry. I want everyone to be here who wants to be here, no matter their age, gender, or race. It doesn't matter. If this is what you want to do, you can do it. We are hospitarians. We are supposed to be warm, welcoming, and inviting. I tell people all the time, it's not about me. I'm merely a vessel. When we talk about wine, it's something that should be comfortable and be exciting and tantalize your palate. And you have to remember, we're creating memories for people. And that's what this is all about. And memories are community and memories are family. It takes me to a happy place.
0: That's good. That's real good.
11: Chocolate.
12: You can find us at Macy's.
11: Turtles.
13: Stay sweet like the candy you see.
0: All right.
11: Mm. Pass me a bag of potato chips, please.
12: We are shipping nationwide, moving into airports.
0: That's good, Gigi.
11: We do rainbow, we do a turtle cake, we do a lemon cake, we do Obama cake.
12: And we'll be opening up more retail stores in 24.
11: You got that?
12: If it doesn't make you make a sound when you eat it, it's not right. And I'm singing right now. I'm Stephanie Hart, and I am the owner of iHeart Corporation. Brands are Brown Sugar Bakery and Life is Sweet. Life is Sweet is a tag name that I came up with being on the south side of Chicago. I am located in African American communities, and I make desserts that reflect my African American upbringing. In 2019, we were looking to expand Brown Sugar Bakery so that I could bake more cakes. And we were able to acquire the old Cupid Candy Factory, opened in 1956. Candy making in Chicago goes way back. We used to be the mecca of candy making in all America, saving chocolate and sweets in Chicago, providing jobs in the community is so important. I get the benefit of seeing people grow, take care of their families, and that's a real rewarding thing.
16: So this is my childhood favorite room. I used to love I Love Lucy, and I finally get to work somewhere where we have a Lucy line. And it's exactly like you saw on the show. Nobody's standing on the other side eating it.
11: Especially because they're fresh. You can't get it no better than this. You saw it come off and processed and ready to go.
16: So all of our caramel is made in these wonderful copper kettles, and you got to let it keep moving and moving and moving, but you got to be careful because it's hot, and you don't want to get splashed by some hot caramel. We use real butter in our caramel. We use all of the real stuff. We use sugar, butter, milk, all of the basic things that we use when our grandparents were baking our cakes, we use that here at Brown Sugar Bakery.
1: We gotta keep stirring like every 30 minutes because, like I said, it's still hot, so it's still cooking.
16: We're known for our caramel all over the world. It's our baby. We just had a employee who gave birth to her son, and his name is Carmel. And we're very excited about that, that we have our own caramel baby in the bakery.
5: Hey, baby, how you doing today?
10: All right, all right. The community. It's the community, and, it's good to know that we can come home and still come to places that meant so much to you throughout the year. You was Miss Cupid, now you Miss Brown Sugar.
5: Stephanie Hart came here 2 years ago, been doing a wonderful job, keeping the tradition going on with the chocolate. That's why I stayed on, because I love my job. She's a strong woman. You know, she got goals.
18: I represent the ladies of my past that loved on me through sweet. The business serves as an opportunity for a little girl to walk by and go, there's somebody that actually started with nothing, followed her dream, and created something. So I get to be just a little bit of a little girl's imagination to believe that she can, and I'm proud of that. 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
31: This hot dog, the way we do it, the way my grandmother did it, my grandfather started it, every single item is as good as it can be. 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And that's just all you need.
32: I always get one burnt all the way. 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Best chili around.
31: Grandma and Grandpa came to the United States through Ellis Island back in the early 20s and trickled down to Raleigh, North Carolina somehow or other, met each other. And he looked all over Raleigh, found this house that had this beautiful porch that he decided the family could live upstairs and he could make a nice cafe at the bottom.
33: Grandma did not like the ketchup. She spent too much time building her chili. It took about a day and a half to make a batch of chili and put ketchup on top. So she was not to have that.
31: The famous Elvis Presley supposedly ate here at the Roast Grill, February 1956, here in Raleigh. As far as I'm told, he had six hot dogs. The same chili that you and I will eat today was on Elvis' six hot dogs with mustard and onion. We didn't have slaw back then. That was pre-slaw.
30: Everybody wants a burned roast grill dog.
29: I got to get three hot dogs, maybe four, with chili, onions, mustard, and hot sauce.
34: Probably a hot dog with chili and mustard. Chili and slaw.
35: I like to get them with mustard, chili, and light onions. It's an awesome place.
36: What's the best thing about this place?
37: Your dogs and the little teeny Coca-Cola are cold or is there any drink in town?
38: Okay, two burned and loaded mustard, chili, onion, and slaw for you.
37: We'll see how good these are.
38: Different type of hot dogs.
37: Oh, yeah,
38: these are not real.
37: Oh, yeah. Worth it. I could probably eat about 12 more of these.
31: I love being Hot Dog George at the Roast Grill. It's very rewarding. Carrying on the tradition for all these years, almost 80 years now. And I make people happy with something as simple as very delicious food. It's just fun.
0: Welcome back to, yeah, That's a Pepper Thing. First up, we've got Harrison wrapping his Dr. Pepper in a tiny quilt so it feels at home. Oh, how tender. That's a Pepper Thing! And over to Becca, who's whispering affirmations to her can.
2: You're sweet. You're unique. You're the best thing I ever poured over ice.
0: She swears it makes it taste better. It's not a science thing, but it's a Pepper Thing! Why do they all do it? All for that sweet, delicious, truly one-of-a-kind taste of Dr. Pepper. It's a Pepper Thing!
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28: That is a lot of pasta. It's about 3.5 pounds. This can be shared amongst like 3 to 4 people. So a lot of people just come in and they're like, I'm gonna have a pasta plate. And then they have pasta for like 3 days. So we have a group of 7 pastas. My favorite is the cacio e pepe. I'll eat that all day. I have people driving for 4.5 hours to come here. We use artisan pasta from the oldest pasticceria in Italy. We did about 5,000 pasta flights. That is a lot of pasta flights. Other than wow and getting their phone and posting it on their Instagram, the other reaction that I get is this. Pretty full. We are Hans Pizza and Bistro in Bethlehem, and we've been here for 5 years. Our main focus is to offer a nice, cozy, family-oriented environment for everyone to dine in. We focus on
1: 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This is our motto. We take pride in the selections of ingredients that we are serving. We work with locals as much as possible, trying to establish ourselves in a market of the Lehigh Valley where no one knows of cats. I had been thinking since day one about doing something that will attract attention. I was working on the pasta flies, believe it or not, for over 6 months. I tried to make it where it will be very appealing. And also I wanted something that, you know, when it gets dropped on the table, people are grabbing their phone and, you know, they're taking pictures and they're sharing with their friends. Eventually we mastered it. We've had a huge success with it. We literally have people drive 2 to 3 hours weekly to come here and try the pasta plates. What we offer is a pappardelle with Aurora sauce, a penne vodka, a Roman staple, cacio e pepe, fettuccine con funghi infused with truffle oil, tortelloni alfredo, and some ricotta gnocchi in pesto sauce. The biggest success is the Sophia Loren. It's almost on every board. We make all our sauces from scratch. I don't think in the pizzeria world you will find a place that will tell you what you're about to hear. My pasta sales are higher than my pizza sales. But when you cannot find good pasta and you find a place that makes good pasta, when you want to have pasta, you go to that place.
5: Instead of the traditional chicken and pork tamale, we do a collard green and smoked turkey, smothered pork chop, oxtail, crawfish, etouffee, boudin, gumbo, jambalaya, and many more.
10: Started off, my mother had some leftover collard greens from an event she did at the school. We were rolling tamales over the quarantine, and she thought of combining them. I wasn't really with it at first. I thought it'd be a little weird because I'd never heard of it.
5: He actually told me I was tripping when I told him that, because he was like, "Mama, you tripping. Like, yeah, we need to just stick with what we're doing." And it's like, no, son. Like, think about it. It's like cornbread and collard greens.
10: And once we tried them, we realized they were really good and that they'd be a big hit.
5: I learned how to make tamales from my grandmother. Back in the day, she lived out in California. Her first husband, he was stationed out in California, and so was one of her Hispanic friends taught her how to make tamales. And so when she came back to Texas back in the 60s, she was the help. Like, she cleaned houses and stuff, and so tamales was her side hustle that she did. But I learned how to cook when I was 8. She taught me the basics, so she definitely planted the seed for me to learn how to cook. I went to school at the Art Institute of Houston. I got my associate's, and then I went to Atlanta, and I got my bachelor's in culinary management. And I also have my master's from Springfield College for nonprofit MBA. With Houston being the melting pot, Louisiana has a heavy Cajun Creole influence. So it was just like, what else could we do? We got the collard green, and I was still doing the traditional chicken and pork. And I did some oxtails that weekend. And so put the oxtails off the bone. I was like, this is it. Everything that goes with cornbread. So soul food tamales. It was like something outside of the box. And that's what really made the concept skyrocket. Because again, nobody's doing it. I came up with Black Girl Tamales because when I would tell people I made tamales, I'd always get the crazy looks. And I know what it is, like, oh, you black. And it's like, yeah, but I make tamales though. If you can cook, you can cook. That's just all it is to it. It don't matter what's what, because again, even going to culinary school, you are professionally and classically trained to be versed in other cuisines. So it's the fact of when you learn the concept, you learn the seasoning, you learn the science behind it, it's nothing you can't cook, regardless. I'm not for everybody, and I'm okay. It's an acquired taste. We are an acquired taste. And again, it's just for somebody who has an open mind, who's okay with it. I say try it. There's more love put into it when you hand rolled it. We still hand roll our other flavors, but our top 3 flavors are manufactured from up in Dallas. And they actually hand rolled them as well at the manufacturing facility there. So a day outside of the ones that we roll here, we will do probably about 20 dozens a day. Because we rotate the flavors and we do production the first few days of the week. He's always been my sous chef. Like, he's been cooking with me since he was 3. Like, anytime I always pull on something, come chase this. And he has that look that lights up. I was like, I know it's a hit. He's solid. Like, he's my muscle. He's my VP.
10: Dynamic duo. Kind of like her assistant. You know, when she's busy doing other things, I'm the one that rolls out the tamales, you know. I help her with anything she needs. So I'm the assistant to her.
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8: On All Good. 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
16: So my name is Christina Melville, and I'm a Moko Jumbo. I want the world to know that this is something good to do, and for the 12 years I've been doing it with me growing up, I can honestly say this did keep me out of trouble. It started in Africa, and then it was brought to the Caribbean. And you see a lot in carnivals, basically all over the Caribbean. And now it was brought here to Brooklyn. I did fall many of times. And I mean, I just learned from it so I know what to do next time. It's something good to do for the youth to do. And you basically get to experience new things.
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20: Are we elevating that beer culture here? I think absolutely. Yeah, it is a premium product. And of course, who doesn't like washing down a good donut with beer? The goal of opening this place was to introduce like San Francisco to that culture of sitting in communion and drinking with friends and family. The large beer hall format is something we don't often see in cuisine in America, like beer gardens as well. Everyone is welcome, and large quantities of food and beer are consumed in always a happy atmosphere. And I think that format hasn't been given a sophistication that I think is required. We have beer elements in our donuts, and they pair even better now with the beer. The sweet malt in the beer matches with the sweetness of the donut, and why not? The beer here, paired with a chocolate glazed donut with a banana filling, is Aventinus. It's called a Doppelbock. The next donut and beer pairing we have here is a Paulaner Salvator beer, which is the archetype or the father of Doppelbock beer in Bavaria. There are older beers, but this is the originator of the style. It's called Salvator, our savior. The donut we have is a maple glazed donut with a beer cream filled center. Salvator is the beer we use to make that cream. Again, this is a sweet beer. It has a lot going on. The alcohol content is higher, so to cut it with a donut is perfect, and it's rather indulgent, but delicious notes in the beer are echoed in the donut. And just the fact that we made a beer cream with the beer, that alone is neat enough. I think to say I fell in love with beer isn't exactly correct, but I think to say that I fell in love with German beer is correct. And it wasn't until I visited Bavaria and had beer in context did I really understand how important it was to the culture and how important it was to my culture. And we've been bringing a lot of this into San Francisco and the West Coast for a long time. And we're able to offer some of the best selection of the best brewers in California. In fact, some of the beers we have, we were the first to serve them in America. The beers that we
7: have on tap here at Rod House represent what we think is the very best of Bavarian brewing tradition. And it is the oldest continuous recorded brewing in history. I think the brewing explosion in America has influenced beer in Germany as well. So I think the proliferation of IPAs, interesting hop styles, organic things that we have in America, have made their way into Germany. So I think America has elevated the beer scene as well, and Germany has responded by reintroducing their history and their quality, and that's going to be good for everyone. I think the chef once said it well. We have to pinch ourselves when we realize that all we have to do is turn our heads and see the Golden Gate Bridge. Fort Mason is a wonderful place. There's always something going on, so just to be part of that community is tremendous. I'm happy every day. While we serve the best beer in the world, it would be silly for me to say anything else. Traditionally, we toast to your health, but in Germany, we'd say Prost.
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0: over the bridge and into this kid-friendly, safe, fun environment. Why not make all parks in our community that way?
1: My daughter Ava was born with disabilities, and it was very soon after that that I realized that my public playgrounds weren't welcoming to a family like mine who has two different children. None of the 34 public parks worked for my daughter because she couldn't hold on to the swings.
2: Most of the playgrounds have 10 barks, so he wasn't able to get through with his wheelchair.
3: Tessa and then her youngest brother, Colton, both have disabilities, global disabilities. And so for our family, we needed something that would keep both of them entertained and my two middle girls entertained.
1: The city of Palo Alto invited me to reimagine what a public playground might look like for everyone. And if you have that one in four people now around the world that has a visible or invisible disability, and you enter your public playground and you realize it hasn't been designed with you in mind, that's the beginning of those barriers that start to form. The reason it's called Magical Bridge is that it bridges the gap between those with and without abilities, disabilities, varying zip codes. It's the gap between all of us. So the Design for All motto really is very simple. Inclusion means everybody. Much of what we learned is that predictability in spaces matters. So we designed these hideaway huts. So that's a place for anybody that needs a little quiet time to get away from the noise. But for our guests with autism, it's particularly helpful. The laser harp with the pentatonic scale. So the pentatonic scale compared to the Western scale is more soothing and relaxing and calming for somebody that feels overextended in an environment with a lot of people.
4: Don't this sound thing like a dome?
2: Oh, that's right.
4: Yeah.
2: Or it's almost like a piano, right?
4: Yeah.
2: Yeah.
1: Ava is 20 physically, but developmentally she's probably at a preschool level, and she may be sitting next to a two-year-old, and the other side is a 30-year-old, and it's all good. Everybody enjoys it. There's no looking or staring because everyone can be in the same place. That welcoming experience is really something that we don't get anywhere else.
0: Right now we're fundraising. It's really exciting. I think that, you know, it just hopefully will inspire other people in other communities to speak up. And it'll impact not just my family, but the whole community.
3: We still have a picture of her going down the slide here with an aide from school, and just the smile on her face was so heartwarming. I love that picture, and I will always remember that moment of the first time she got to come here.
1: We continue to evolve and try to make each playground more thoughtful as an example of meaningful design for everyone.
5: Spectrum Designs, because it's, you know, autism spectrum disorder. Everyone falls on a continuum of autism in different places, but also we're a design company with all kinds of colors and creativity and different products, so it kind of shows a spectrum of possibilities and capabilities and products. Embracing difference and seeing all kinds of the value in all kinds of minds, that the culture and the environment is one of tolerance, one of judgment-free. This is one of the most safe spaces you can be to be yourself, and you can't really picture what that's going to look like when you start creating a workforce like that, but it just happens so naturally, and I think that's been one of the most beautiful things about it.
6: This place, when you work here, you're really making a difference because you're also showing what people on the spectrum can do. Because when people see your product, it breaks stigmas because people think, like, oh, if you're on the spectrum, it might not be as good, and then they get there and like, oh, wow, that's actually great. And again, like, what you see, we're doing, like, stuff for the Islanders, and they're like, they wouldn't be choosing us if we were subpar quality. I mean, you get the big names because you are that good quality.
7: I am a decoration specialist. I have the authority to basically run these machines and basically help guide our participants from the Nicholas Center to basically be proactive in helping our business grow more.
5: The unemployment rate for adults on the autism spectrum is estimated between 70 and 85% in the United States. And since the pandemic, one in five have lost jobs with the disabled community. So really difficult time, and so important that companies start integrating people with different abilities into their workforce.
8: I work here at Spectrum Designs, 3 to 6, every Monday, Tuesday,

0: and Thursday. And I've been working so hard, sorting, catching, doing embroidery, and lots of other stuff.
1: The opportunity for me to have a job like this, it's really wonderful. Because I get to work with so many people that have different mindsets, have different tastes, different perspectives, and it's always basically good to look through many lenses, and I'm happy to basically work with so many great people that basically has that perspective, as well as patience, understanding, and respect for one another.
2: I do this because basically has to be done. There hasn't been really like advocacy in government to like where things actually get done. So I went in with certain goals. I set one of them is to make a neurodiversity flag, which is really important. Pride flag, for example, you have the flag and then progress comes after. A flag is a visual symbol of that, and people need that. People rally behind visual symbols. So that's why the flag's important.
3: Josh is one of our longest employees, and there's a reason for that. He's a very impressive young man, and he's done so much. He doesn't just focus on his job here. He has a podcast. He's done advocacy work. He speaks publicly, and now the flag. You know, he's a remarkable young man who's faced so much adversity and has had such a supportive family and hopefully a supportive employer, and look what he's able to do when given a shot.
2: This is called the Neurodiversity Strength Flag. Basically, always online, people say light it up gold or light it up red online. So, and I see a lot of that. Some of the people who post that usually do not have the skills to communicate it that well. So I wanted to like say, hey, look, we hear you, we see you by this, right? And so gold represents first place. Like first place medal, first place. Like we're tired of being like second or third class citizens. You guys know that's garbage. We are first place. Red is a power color. It symbolizes strength, power, and we have immense strength.
3: I'd hope that people could understand that people are capable of anything. And if you just presume competence and give guys an opportunity, give people an opportunity to work and show what they can do, you'll see people do amazing things. And so when people come in here and see it or when they watch the piece, we just want people to understand the capabilities of those who may otherwise have been underestimated or marginalized.
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0: How are you feeling at this moment?
1: At this moment? Oh, man, I'm excited, overjoyed. You know, I've been crying for 2 days straight. I never could have envisioned this. I just did the work. You know, I never knew any of this was possible. I just wanted to be a reflection for my students, a positive light for them, and it shows.

0: So Newark is the city that birthed me, that raised me. I attended Westside High School, South 17th Street Elementary. I was once that kid at some point. You know, we all have a story to tell, and, you know, we're from the struggle. I represent that community. So, again, going back to school, being that light, being that hope, same barbershop, same neighborhood. Hey, if I can do it, you can do it. It's been tough, you know, dedication, hard work, you know, long days, long nights, just the will, the drive, the determination, you know, to keep pushing and keep going. My son, he's my why, and it's the reason why I execute. You know, I never really had a father in my life, so I always envisioned what fatherhood looks like. So I just want to be able to paint that image and, you know, say, hey, look what dad created, you know, let that legacy continue. And he understands the process. He understands the grind. And I assured him that when this is all over, we will get back to having fun.
1: From the first semester when I saw his work, it was at the highest standard. And I knew how much he had on his plate, and I was so impressed with everything he was able to handle and hand in such high-quality graduate school work. Desmond really always had a goal in mind, and he kept the end goal in mind the whole time, and that really kept him going from the start.
2: So you've done this. What's next?
0: Whatever the creator has in store for me, right? You know, maybe PhD. I could see myself, you know, Dr. Durham. That's a nice title. Principal, of course. Who knows? Superintendent. You know, I never considered myself being the smartest person. I just sat in the front row, listened to my instructors, and try my best. And I believe, like, that's the message to all the kids, you know, in any city, any community. Just try. Give full of effort. Despite the trials and tribulations that you're going to go through, keep fighting. And there's no telling, you know, what opportunities or possibilities can come out of that. And I'm living proof of that.
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14: We're back on All Good.
15: There's only so much you can learn in a book. Your adrenaline doesn't flow when you read a book. Your adrenaline flows when there's fire on the ground. It's important that our firefighters are ready to fight fire in a real-world application. Getting used to that heat, getting used to that smoke, and knowing how to combat that and be able to control their adrenaline and fight fire safely. There's so many dynamic situations that happen in the fire environment. Even here in a controlled environment, we have wind shifts happening every 10 minutes in different directions.
16: It's really invaluable to be able to get out here and experience how the weather impacts the fire. Those are all things you can learn in a classroom, but until you really see it with your eyes, you can't really get a good sense for how it's going to behave in real life.
15: We have 120 seasonals that are on the line fighting fires this year. Out of those, there's over 70 of them are brand new seasonals. So our goal is to progress their career and gain the experience, and that's what we're doing. The expectation is that they're able to fall in and work together with any crew throughout the state. Our fire engines can't drive up a steep hill, and we don't have hoses that are 10,000 feet long. So we have 100-foot hose lengths. The process is put the fire out as you go directly on the fire's edge so it can't progress any farther, and then extend 100 feet off of that, keep moving 100 feet, 100 feet, 100 feet until you eventually reach the end.
16: We use hand tools to cut, essentially a fuel break, to cut the fire off so that it can't spread to other available fuels. It's really helpful for us to have access to other tools like the dozer, because the dozer can cut line much faster than we can. The helicopter has the ability to really get into those areas from above and drop a lot of water. Just make it a more safe environment for us to get in and cut the fire off at its head. Communication is really the name of the game for the hand crew. Things that are set at the front of the hook line can't necessarily be heard at the back. So we have to pass that back. It's kind of like a game of telephone so that everyone knows what we're doing.
7: 30 feet!
16: We have guys in the back who are responsible for making sure that everything's tied up. We don't want the fire slipping back behind us. So word is passed up from the back to the front as well. Communication really does dictate how effective we are on the fire ground. All these components come together really to be able to fight fire effectively in a wildland environment. We need to be able to train for that environment where we are kind of packs on in a wildland environment for an extended period of time. We take our breaks. They're very far and few between. It's nice to be able to take the pack off. Those things are pretty heavy. You can't take your boots off. You got to be ready to go. Greatest reward, I would say, is the ability to have an impact, being able to actually earn your spot here on a daily basis. Really, at the end of the day, we want to protect people's homes, their property, and their lives. That's really an important piece that we're keeping all these resources available and firefighters well-trained.
17: But it's time for me to go home.
18: Kennedy was, as people will say to this day, she was my ride or die. You wouldn't even have known she was going through cancer. She never let it stop her till her last breath, literally. And she was like, yeah, cancer doesn't have me. I just have cancer. I'm Darnisha Evans. I am the co-founder, but now president of Project Kennedy. And this is her and Kaya, her sister. We was actually at a breast cancer walk in honor of my mom. Project Kennedy is a not-for-profit organization. We do whatever we can to basically bring a smile to families that's suffering through this cancer situation, as we call it. And it came about when Kennedy was going through her journey. We basically lived in a hospital for 5 days. Then we go home for 3 weeks, go back for 3 hours of chemo, go back home for 3 weeks, come back for 5 days. We did that for a whole year. Our support system was awesome. People say it takes a village. I have a whole kingdom. Kennedy were close to my friends. All of my friends became her aunts and her bonus uncles. We needed nothing. We was just showered with love and gifts. A lot of parents don't get that. We walked through the hospital halls and saw kids laying there by themselves because the parents had to go to work and there was no one there to sit with them. Kennedy thought of having this organization organized in a way that we can give back to families that was the same way that was things were given to us. Then we came up with the whole Project Kennedy. We provide gift cards to families. We have a ton of blankets that we get embroidered Love Always Project Kennedy. We make big baskets full of whatever the kid needs or wants. Our biggest fundraiser or event every year is our walk, which is called Walking for a Friend. We named it that way so that you can showcase whoever you're walking for. Kennedy didn't stop. She became a member of Sigma Gamma Rho Sorority Incorporated. She was a member of the National Council for Negro Women. We published a book. She wanted people to see what cancer patients actually went through, and she was good for a year and a half. She got back to her normal life and did normal things. June 16th, 2020, the cancer came back. They called me in a room and said, she's never going home. During her last moments here, she would always tell me, I'm okay. Mom, I need you to be okay, but I'm okay. She didn't want me crying to the point of our household became depressed. You know, we didn't have a sad household. We didn't have a gloomy atmosphere around us. She stayed happy. She smiled all the time. When she wasn't trying to smile, she was smiling. And that's just who she was. Before she passed, me, her, and Kaya, we wrote our New Year's resolutions. One of her tickets said, I just want my organization to flourish, and I want to help as many people as I can battling cancer. I do this for many reasons, but mainly my baby.
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21: 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But only the locals really know where to go. On My Go-To, we discover some of the strangest...
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21: 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On My Go-To, we discover some of the strangest...
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30: This is a sacred land. You can sit down and with the background of the mountain, reflect. It's quite powerful.
31: This is called the Living Memorial Sculpture Garden. We're paying tribute not only to those in the military who have served their country, but also tribute to those who have suffered otherwise. Everyone is affected by war. This was a vision of a man by the name of Rick DeLugo, who in 1987, as a Vietnam veteran, he thought, why not find a place to grow trees to represent those lives that were lost? Around 90,000 trees were hand planted by children, by families, and other groups of people in the area. He took that vision and collaborated with his friend named Dennis Smith, who is a sculptor. And over a period of time, they came up with the Living Memorial Sculpture Garden. The original board then discussed with Dennis the different concepts of war that they would like to have represented in the sculptures. Why war? That's what this whole garden is about. Why war? over a period of time, 11 sculptures were realized, dedicated to veterans and everyone who's affected by war. The woman holding the flag, and she represents all people who have lost a loved one in war. Those who were treated cruelly, like the POWs, for example. And then there are those who are missing in action, those who have never been found. People are so moved, they leave little flags, they've left bracelets.
0: You know, there's an old saying in war, kill one, you don't have to worry about it. Wound one takes three or more in which to carry him out. And under fire, it was our medics and women, nurses, that did this.
31: The flute player, dedicated to the concept of peace.
0: When the wind is right, you can hear the flute.
31: The flute player provides some hope that mankind can figure out how to settle its disputes peacefully. After we lost one of our important board members, Ace Cazalio, the garden was near and dear to his heart. The board decided at that point, in addition to the sculptures, we have a place where people can remember the names of their loved ones who have served in the military. A wall where we have names engraved of veterans, dead or alive. All these names, they're all real people. There's a lot of names here, a lot right in front of me. I know there are over 2,700 names on this wall. They all have mothers and fathers and maybe a spouse or children.
0: It is emotional for many of us. There isn't anybody, as an American or otherwise, who hasn't been in some way touched by war. And this is a respite. It gives them a renewed faith, honoring a family, and a place in their heart that they can carry with them, whether they come back here or not. There will always be that place in our heart for the memory of our fall.
14: Someone who's doing good for others? Let us know on social media and you just might see their story on All Good.
1: If you compare the DNA of every human being on the planet, you'll learn that we are 99.99% the same. So why do we spend 99% of our time focusing on that 0.01% that separates us? I'm Michael Koenigs and this is More in Common, a show where I travel the country looking for stories about what brings us together. It turns out this country has countless stories of unity. But to find these extraordinary friendships, you have to reach out. This is More in Common.
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13: You only live once, man. Give it a shot.

0: I've never been a part of something where we've had so many people rooting for us to succeed and coming in and asking, how can they support us, thanking us for being here. And I'm thinking, thank you for being a customer.
1: Whether it's the great beer we have, the beautiful waterfront, or just the location in the bay, people are actually paying attention to Vallejo.
2: I feel like we're a pillar in the community. And I feel like, you know, what we're doing through beer and history and good food.
0: There's a real goodwill to the rejuvenation of Vallejo and the resurrection of the Mare Island concept and the Mare Island brand that used to be a huge source of pride. I mean, Mare Island helped win the war, and it was gone for a number of years. And I like to think in a different way, we're bringing it back. We want to do right by the history of Mare Island. It is our touchstone for all the branding that we do. And I think the local community really appreciates that it's not Kent and Ryan's excellent brewing adventure that we're putting together here. It is excellent beer, no doubt about
1: it.
0: But we're trying very, very hard to uphold the incredible heritage and history of Mare Island.
1: We put some of that history on every can, so every one of our beers is named after some historical event. On the side is a nice little 665-character blurb to get you just enough attracted to the story to then find out a little bit more about why Mare Island was so important to the Bay Area and to American history. We're kind of like a history company, and we just end up making beer to tell all this great history. I was an assistant winemaker at a winery called White Rock, and that's where you make your Road 31 Pinot Noir.
0: I never made better wine than I did when Ryan was on the job when he was there, so we became fast friends. Thought about moving the winery down here, but if you look around, there's these old historic cranes everywhere, and I kept thinking, my wine folks are not going to want to look at those cranes, but my brewing buddies, they're going to be like, check out those cranes. And Ryan had gone to work for Lagunitas.
1: Small brewery, a little small brewery called Lagunitas, yeah. And that kind of helped understand that maybe beer's where we should go.
0: Yeah, so we got back together. I'd written a business plan. Ryan had the brewing expertise, and we started up the brewing company based on that. We've taken the parts of the wine world that we think apply, but we've had to learn kind of a new approach in some of it. And, you know, the wine world's fantastic and super fun on one level. And, man, it's sure fun to have a pint on the other level.
1: Yeah, the wine world can be and feel a little exclusive. A lot of the retail can make it feel a little stuffy. On beer, everybody can have a fun time on an $8 pint. You really find more opportunities to have people enjoy your product with beer.
0: And I think it really speaks to a sense of community that you can create with a brewery. That you can't quite do as much with a winery. We want people to have the whole experience. We want them to have the beer, we want them to have the history, and we want them to have the community gathering watering crew that we try to provide. And it's that combination that I think makes us special.
1: We started the Vallejo Ferry Terminal over there. It was a no-brainer. Literally, the ferry drops off everybody coming from San Francisco right at our doorstep. And so opening that place in 2014 really got the ball rolling on what we have here. And then with 2017 opening the brewery over in the coal shed location where we are now, we were only really doing private events up until COVID. And yep. COVID kind of changed the game for, well, everybody, but for us at least. We added our food truck on this side and opened up to general service, which we continue on to this day. And then in 2021, we opened the Benicia Tap House location. As far as what they offer, they're all a little different. We all have the same beer and the same atmosphere. We're telling the same great history of Vallejo. But at the end of the day, it's really chef's food that differentiates between each location.
2: The Pie Wagon that we call it is our food truck that's on Mare Island at the Coal Shed Brewery. We do nachos, we do tacos. Try to focus a little bit more, some more seafood items, you know, because we're right on the water. At the tap room, it gets really busy being right in the ferry building. And so the menu is designed to be, you know, filling, but also like fast paced and typical, you know, elevated pub fare. We're here in Benicia. It's kind of a completely different than either of the other two restaurants. So smaller plates is kind of our thing here in Benicia. We're using truffle oils and grana padano cheeses and imported things like that. Just trying to give a little bit more of an upscale feel to this location as opposed to the other two. We didn't want to have the same experience, the same thing at each location. We wanted something completely different. You know, I'm born and raised in Vallejo. A lot of my family is from Vallejo. They came there for the shipyard. I'm actually the fifth generation in my family to work on Mare Island. So yeah, I have a huge amount of history here in Vallejo.
1: Kind of nice to live close to the community and in the community that we're serving and making great beer for.
0: We live here, we work here, we eat here, our kids are here.
1: My kids were born from here.
0: Right, right.
1: I think like over 80% of our employees live here in Vallejo, which is extremely gratifying as well, you know, being able to create jobs in our own hometown.
0: There's no way we could do any of this without our employees.
1: At the end of the day, we're just two guys on the waterfront making some great beer in Vallejo, and that's great, but it's really the employees around us that helped us come along the way that you can't do without them.
0: It's really, really gratifying to be the local watering hole and to have people come here and be so proud of the island and what we're doing in Vallejo. And we certainly couldn't do this without the local community. And they have rallied behind us in a way that I had hoped for, but sure. I couldn't imagine it could have been this good.
1: Yeah, you can't write it in a business plan how much the community has been so supportive of what we're working with.
2: I feel like Mare Island Brewing Company as a whole is very community-based, and I feel like people gravitate towards us because they know that they can come in and it's a positive environment. It's a happy place for people to be, and I think we're doing like our community service.
3: This railroad was started in a tent as a display in 1924 and moved to its present position in 1935.
4: My children are a big fan of the Garden Railroad. This exhibit is turning 100 years old this year, so it's just a couple years behind the fair itself. And every year, the people who put this exhibit together add something new. So the kids look forward to coming every year to see, oh, what's different this year? What did they add?
3: This is a very important year for us. It's our 100th anniversary of being here at the fair from 1924 to 2024. So we have lots of historically based exhibits this year. We have some of the original trains on display, and we have a train cake that's taken about a year to make. It's a multi-layered cake, and it has trains of each scale at each level. It's an exciting exhibit for everyone who comes here to see.
5: Right behind us is actually the train ride. We're here coming back on a yearly basis, enjoying our time.
3: The kids and the families that come and see us are a huge part of the Garden Railroad, and they're actually the driving force behind all of our volunteers that come out and do all the work that they do and that work so hard.
4: The Garden Railroad is actually open throughout the year at the fairgrounds. The first Saturday of every month, I think it's a lot of fun, and the 100th celebration cake makes it extra fun this year.
6: Hi, my name is Soumya Gupta, and we're here at Mala Market. 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
18: Kids ride sheep. We run 30 an hour, every hour from 11 a.m. till 7 at night. And there's 450 committee members that put this on. Six, 35 to 55 pounds. Last year we rode 4,034 kids out here. So for $20, anybody can do it. And on the inside, it's a lottery.
19: You gotta cheer them on.
20: Ben, what was that like?
21: It was fun.
22: It's always scary to watch, but I'm really proud that he was brave enough to do it.
23: We practiced running around the living room on Dad's back to see if he could hold on for a long time.
24: 14 years of doing this, so you're still amazed that those 5 and 6 year olds would get on these wild sheep.
18: You know, it never gets old. It's just fun. I mean, it's fun to watch them, you know, kind of conquer their fears and aspirations and try to win a buck.
24: What'd you do, Dad?
23: What'd we do, Hayes? Nothing. Absolutely nothing.
24: High five.
25: Wow, extra points for that dismount.
26: It's so soft.
27: Yeah, she's really soft.
28: Bugs rule the world. Most people don't realize that.
27: So this is Julius. He's an emperor scorpion. Insects are the most numerous and varied animal on the planet.
29: It's like a Halloween scorpion.
27: Isn't that awesome?
29: It's cool. I like it.
27: They outnumber us. They are an essential part of pretty much every ecosystem and really don't get enough credit. There are a lot of bugs that no one knows about. So Insectropolis was built from scratch by the Kerner family, who own our parent company, Ozane Termite and Pest Control, which has been around over 100 years.
29: 1, 2, 3, 4.
27: And in 2005, the family decided to expand their business by opening an educational facility, Insectropolis, right here in Toms River.
29: Oh, blue beetle, that's beautiful. Ooh.
27: We have thousands of pinned specimen from all over the world and hundreds of live bugs that people can look at up close.
29: Oh, that spider's on the roof.
27: And some bugs that you can even touch.
29: Is it tarantula time?
27: We try to teach them a little bit more about what role insects play in the world. You know, without bugs, we wouldn't be here.
29: Uh-oh. I came to discover new species that I don't know, just like stick bugs and leaf bugs and all that. Yeah, I never knew about a leaf bug.
27: So this part here is called the cephalothorax.
29: I never touched a tarantula or the millipede. It does feel like a toothbrush. To anybody who's scared of coming here, face your fear.
27: And you discover a new species, you get to name it.
30: For me to see children touch a millipede now, it's like, it's really amazing to watch their faces glow. When I was younger, I loved coming here. Now I am able to work here as a job, and we hope that they gain a new appreciation and understanding for all the little critters here in the museum as well as around the world.
27: And there are possibly another million waiting to be discovered.
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2: Worth the Wait takes you to the front of America's longest lines to answer one question. Is it worth the wait? From a massive 7-pound burrito to a slice of pie that has locals going crazy. We'll let you know what's worth it and what's not. This is Worth the Wait. This country is full of unusual places to see and amazing things to do. But only the locals really know where to go. On My Go-To, we discover some of the strangest...
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17: When I surf, I don't want to come back on land. 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
31: The ultimate feeling of like making your own rug is so fun. 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There's no limit to colors. You get to pick however many you want. You get lost in the design. Looks here at the shop are just very fun. We try to keep everyone in a fun vibe, you know, take them back to like, you know, even maybe like their childhood. My name is Keaton Wade. I'm the owner here at Tuft Rug here at Fox Valley Mall. 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You come in with your own image and we'll show you how to turn that image into a rug. 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The idea is you bring in your own image, we'll project it onto the fabric, you'll trace it out. We'll show you how to use the machine, basically like a crayon. The demo board is going to be where you kind of like have fun, mess up and stuff, you know, learn with the equipment. Your frame is going to be like a coloring book page for you. It's going to be like a huge coloring book page for you. You're going to go back and use that machine as a crayon and color it all in. They range anywhere from our smallest size being our mini rug being 15 by 12 inch to our largest size being 35 by 32. Anywhere from 1 to 6 hours depending the size you work with. We use what's called an AK1 cut pile machine. It's basically like a handheld sewing machine. At first people walk in and they're like, whoa, this is scary, you know, because of the machine. And then they start doing it and they're like, oh wow, like... It started off as a craft, you know, just something to pass time with. I have no artistic background. I don't know how to draw. I mean, like, I like to do DIY type of stuff and crafty stuff. I saw it on TikTok, people making their own rugs, like, doing some fun stuff. So I ordered the equipment and started, like, in my garage just doing, like, very abstract stuff. My very first rug was the V-Loan logo, and I did a smiley face. Those were my very first two rugs. Very troubled rugs. They were, it was fun. It was a fun process. To me, it's very therapeutic. Takes you a little time. So you just start to get very creative, you know, picking at your design and making sure everything's perfect. We try to keep everyone in a fun mood. Even if they're not the best tufter, you know, we have beginners, you know, that struggle a little bit. We try to keep them still in a good mood, you know, just vibing out with us at the workshop. When I thought about a space, you know, I thought of Fox Valley and I wanted to come out here and view spaces. It was always the mall we would come to as kids, you know. They worked with me through it. They kind of seen the vision of the idea I had. They put trust in me. And then we made it happen. We've got a great response from the community. It's been great. We've been so grateful to have people come. And to see that feedback, it feels good. It feels good that people are enjoying it.
6: I think it is pretty cool because it takes that blank canvas and lets people express themselves in a way that anybody can see it. There's no rules to it.
8: This is actually pretty neat and pretty cool because you can see the nature, the canyon. But then also, like, the graffiti with the scenery, the mountains in the back.
10: We sat down for, like, a while and just kind of took in the environment. It's so pretty.
6: It's a beautiful drive, and the hike in is really easy. I am entertaining my family. They're in from out of town, and I wanted to bring them up here to kind of see all of L.A., the valley, downtown, the South Bay, everything. So you have stairways, which... like it was used for something, for where it is and the positioning and the structure. It looks like an old fire lookout or something.
8: She's leaving back to Florida soon, so I was like, you know, she needs to have something to remember LA. Like, we saw that on Instagram. It just put a Topanga overlook, and then it brought me to this section right here. And then from here, there's a sign that says, like, Mission Point. Yeah, you have to go up this, like, fire lane entrance.
10: I feel like the hike is very easy. I just, like, I wanted to, like, take a moment to myself and just really enjoy the view. And then afterwards, we took photos.
6: You can get away from the people and the city. It's really inspiring and beautiful, and you get a sense of...
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1: Because it's like nothing you've ever seen before.

lot of folks these days, they see stuff only on their computer screens. Getting everybody out to be able to see this in person, be able to see wildflowers up close and personal, be able to touch them, and drive through an area that has remained unchanged over the last 200 years.

0: Currently, we're at the Carrizo Plain National Monument. It's been a monument for roughly 20 plus years. You know, there's a very diverse ecosystem when it comes to the flora and fauna here. As you can see, we're right in the middle of wildflower season, so you have a plethora of different types of flowers that come out during the springtime. And then there's lots of different animal species that call the Carrizo Plain home. So the monument is definitely off the beaten path, and so there's not a lot of amenities. And you need to make sure you're going to have enough water, you're going to have enough food if you're coming out during, you know, you bring a lunch, bring some snacks. And on the flip side of that, make sure you're packing it out. There's not a lot of places that we have, you know, trash cans and things of that nature, so when you pack in, we want you to pack out. So if you get a lot of rainfall, you have the chance that you're going to have a super bloom, right? A lot of that has to do with, you know, when the rain hits, how much rain we get, how many seeds are in the soil to germinate. And so there's a lot of things that have to come together to get those spectacular years. And we've been lucky over the last, you know, 7 years, we've had 3 years that have been just absolutely spectacular.
1: This is my first time here, actually. I've never heard of it until today. Just the amount of lack of buildings and stuff. It's really empty, full of life, flowers, a lot of cows too, which is interesting. I didn't expect that. I think it's breathtaking, honestly. It's beautiful.
0: You know, just to put into perspective, without wildflowers, we typically get about 150,000 visitors here at the Carrizo Plain National Monument per year. Last year with the bloom, we had about 125,000 visitors just in a one-month period. You know, you'll come out from the city where you'll hear cars and airplanes and traffic and everything else, and you can come out here and for hours only hear birds and the cicada. A lot of folks these days, they see stuff only on their computer screens. Getting everybody out to be able to see this in person, be able to see wildflowers up close and personal, be able to touch them, and drive through an area that has remained unchanged over the last 200 years.
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8: I'm Deuces Rogers.
9: 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Tonight on FYI Philly.
8: Cheers. We are celebrating Black History Month.
9: Very exciting.
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9: Hey, everyone. Welcome to FYI Philly. We're at Two Locals Brewing in University City.
8: It is Philadelphia's very first Black-owned brewery, and it's been a long time coming.
9: Yeah, we love this. It's the project of two brothers who grew up in West Philadelphia, not far.

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0: 6 months. We're finally here, but the work is really just starting.
1: The two brothers might be Philly's first, but they hope it's just the beginning.
0: It's a great beer city. We want to be in the same conversation as the great breweries and brewers that are here.
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6: 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There just has to be an opportunity to get yourself to that next level.
5: Nikisha and Matt say they're working with Giant for a Juneteenth release of their coffees in store.
1: That's also when they hope to open that new roastery in Kensington.
5: Next up, we meet a woman who's built an amazing career.
1: With a company that serves 54 million people a day around the globe. Everybody knows those golden arches.
10: There's over 13,000 McDonald's restaurants in the U.S.
1: As many as 1 in 8 Americans have worked for McDonald's, but few have made as much of the opportunity as Tanya Hill Holiday.
10: I won the President's Award when I worked for the corporation. And a President's Award went to the top 10% of top performers in the world.
1: And in her rise to the top, Tanya Hill Holiday made history.
10: I am the first black female to own a McDonald's restaurant in the city of Philadelphia.
1: She started with just one store about 20 years ago. She now owns and operates 12 McDonald's in the region, including all three on the main line and one in Allentown.
10: Another really, really great milestone.
1: Her husband, Wayne Holiday, supports her vision every step of the way.
11: Cheers.
1: Tanya held 13 positions in McDonald's corporate ranks before getting her first franchise.
10: From an assistant manager to a store manager to a supervisor, worked as a vice president overseeing company owned McDonald's restaurants.
1: Her career began as a part-time employee working her way through college in Maryland when she cold-called the first McDonald's listed in the Yellow Pages.
10: I was hired on the spot as a crew person.

0: It is a proud moment to come from a crew person into a McDonald's franchisee owner.
1: Tanya graduated from Morgan State University in Baltimore with a degree in management.
0: I am a proud HBCU graduate.
1: Then went right into McDonald's management program and never looked back.
0: I love what I do and I do what I love.
1: Tanya keeps her stores in top shape.
0: There are some prototypes that McDonald's give to you, but then as a franchisee, as an owner, you can put some of your own personal touches onto the basics.
1: She says she supports her employees to be the best they can be.
0: They are my pride and joy. I wouldn't be where I'm at today if it wasn't for my people. So it's about my people. So proud of them. They do an awesome job. Thank you. Thank you, gang. Thank you.
1: She implements tech.
0: You can actually go up to this kiosk and place your own order.
1: And there's a mobile app.
0: You could actually, through the app, say, I'm going to park at the curbside where you can bring my order out. Or you can say, no, I'm going to come through your drive-thru.
2: Hi, welcome to McDonald's. Will you be using the mobile app today?
1: Those iconic menu items just might be the ultimate comfort foods.
0: We have the Big Mac, another one of my favorites.
1: From McNuggets to kids' meals, the items have remained popular through the decades.
0: I eat McDonald's product just about every time I'm in my restaurants.
1: Tanya says she has no plans to slow down, and for those looking to get ahead, she offers the same advice she gave herself.
0: When you think you hit a brick wall, go over the wall, go around the wall. If you got to go under the wall, do what you have to do. But just don't let roadblocks stop you. Be persistent. Be strong.
1: McDonald's has a scholarship program called Black and Positively Golden for high school students who want to attend HBCUs.
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1: Just click the QR code on your screen for more information. Now it's time for some soul food.
3: Oh, yeah. For that, we head to West Philadelphia, where a chef is elevating family recipes
1: and preserving the legacies of lost loved ones.
4: At 721 by DSC, owner Dakota Stanley says, forget what you know about soul food.
5: We're not sticking just solely to your traditional fried chicken.
4: Dakota opened the restaurant in November after catering for 6 years.
5: We were catering out of like a really tiny kitchen.
4: She cooks staples from her childhood.
5: Things that people can't get everywhere else. The mac and cheese was always my grandmom's thing. The yams is more of my aunt's thing.
4: Her most popular dish is the catfish with honey, lemon pepper sauce.
5: Packs a punch.
4: She's whipping up some special dishes for Valentine's.
5: Marry me chicken pasta, crab stuffed lobster. We serve it either on top of grits with a creamy white wine sauce or on top of mashed potatoes.
4: The restaurant is BYOB, but the bartender can make you a mocktail. Dakota calls the place a boutique restaurant.
5: It's intimate, more like a boutique and not like a Macy's or a Bloomingdale's.
4: She hosts special events like karaoke night and themed Sunday brunches.
5: Beyonce and brunch is usually our biggest event. We bring our DJ in.
4: Dakota decided to open the brick and mortar after losing her mother and grandmother.
5: Honor their name and just feed people good food.
4: The DSC in the restaurant's name stands for Dakota Stanley Catering. 721 is her tribute to lost loved ones.
5: My maternal grandmother, her birthday was October 7th. My mom was February 21st.
4: Dakota's daughter makes the desserts.
5: Banana pudding and strawberry crunch cake.
4: She wants diners to feel like they're part of the family, too.
5: You eat good, you go home.
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3: Go. 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
4: A big shout-out to two first-time nominees for the Academy Awards, both Temple University alums.
7: Hello from home. 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
4: Mount Airy's Davine Joy Randolph is up for Best Supporting Actress for her performance as a grieving mother in The Holdovers.
9: Hello, Mary.
10: I heard you got stuck with babysitting duty this year. How'd you manage that?
4: Overbrook's Coleman Domingo is the first Afro-Latino ever to be nominated for Best Actor for his titular role as civil rights activist Bayard Rustin. He's only the second openly gay man to be nominated for an Academy Award.
11: We are going to put together the largest peaceful protest.
4: You can watch the Oscars Sunday, March 10th, starting at 7 p.m. right here on 6ABC.
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13: This is the sound of Claire cooking dinner at home. And that's the sound of a fraud alert from Wells Fargo flagging a charge for a pricey restaurant in Paris. considering Claire isn't in Paris right now, that seemed odd. To the bank and to Claire. Two taps later, Claire says nope to the charge and Wells Fargo is on the case. However you make money work, Wells Fargo can work with that.
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14: 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Here on Pet Project, we consider our furry friends members of the family, and we know you do, too. So we're introducing you to some of the most amazing pets we've met.
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14: 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But only the locals really know where to go. On My Go-To, we discover some of the strangest...
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14: ...most secret...
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14: 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What is true kindness? How can we help our neighbors in need? Maybe it's as simple as a smile or a hug.
23: All sorts of emotions.
24: Yeah.
14: All Good is about finding everyday people doing good in their communities.
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14: Reaching out.
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28: The chocolate chip
0: Nouveau, Zoe's Snickerdoodle cookie. I want a cookie, so.
29: This is just the beginning of Alonzo's vision for the space.
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29: He plans to expand into the neighboring building and add classrooms and a prep kitchen.
0: I want to get into the possibilities of financial literacy, culinary safety, dietary education. There's some people that have big dreams.
29: Including Alonzo.
0: I can do all the tasting. The only problem, you can gain weight. Eating everybody's food.
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6: I'm Shirley Curry. I'm 82 years old, and I'm the gaming grandma. Go.
9: I'm Joseph Green. I'm 26 years old, and I'm Shirley's number one grandson.
12: How'd you become the grandma gamer?
15: My son gave me a computer and a game and started me in both, and I became addicted.
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15: He just would comment and talk to me on my channel.
12: So, Joseph, you got a friend who's 82 years old and playing video games?
17: Yeah, can you believe it?
12: Boo! Oh my gosh!
9: Even though there's an age difference, we have a lot of things in common and obviously lots in video games.
15: Gaming is an open world and it should be open to everybody. And everybody should accept everybody into it.
3: Welcome back to FYI Philly and Two Locals Brewing in University City.
1: It's Philadelphia's first black-owned brewery, and the two brothers behind it programmed the video loop of shows from the 1990s featuring black stars.
3: Good ones. Think Martin, Bernie Mac, and of course, the West Philadelphia born and raised Fresh Prince.
1: We love those shows. Historically, Philadelphia's black community was centered in the 7th Ward.
3: There's a walking tour that offers an artistic portal into the past.
18: We wanted to project the history of the past into the present so that the public could feel as if they were walking with the figures of the past.
19: The 7th Ward was known as a bastion of black commerce and culture and innovation in the early 1900s.
18: This image in particular was from 1918.
19: Both Beth and I grew up in Philadelphia and had different ties to the 7th Ward. We always were struck by the fact that we knew that some black history happened here, but there was no evidence of that. So we wanted to make that invisible history visible again.
18: You know, walking alongside people who had walked 100 years before that.
19: The way we did that was by using semi-translucent decals and putting them onto the current landscape of the 7th Ward.
18: The residents on this block were so open to hosting artwork.
19: These are candid street scenes that we got from the city archives and temple archives that depict everyday black life in the 7th Ward. And this is all part of the 7th Ward tribute. One of the installations is Reflecting Revenants, recalling black life in the 7th Ward. And there is another one called The Time Bandit. In addition to seeing all of the installation sites, this tour goes through historical landmarks in and around the 7th Ward as well.
18: You get to meet people, history enthusiasts who can teach you something and then they get something out of it. For these quarters, rent range from $180 to $2 per week.
20: The hope is for them to understand that there is a huge layer of history here that is not often discussed. So we really hope to give a deeper meaning to the history of this area.
3: Those tours are Saturday, starting at 11 a.m. through February 24th.
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0: We did our first production, Blue, a period piece set in the 1950s.
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0: That was a major hit for our company.
2: And when the pandemic paused productions, she turned the musical into a children's book.
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2: Susan, a mother of four, says she's always been driven by a desire to increase diversity and representation.
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0: We've had poetry nights, small concerts. Our motto, you may be a small house, but we have really big dreams, and we help you to realize that.
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1: Absolutely. I've got the flagship Nubian Brown Ale.
3: And I have the Lofa Lager, inspired by the county in Liberia where the owner's father grew up.
1: We are going to enjoy. Have a great week, everyone.
8: If you compare the DNA of every human being on the planet, you'll learn that we are 99.99% the same. So why do we spend 99% of our time focusing on that 0.01% that separates us? I'm Michael Koenigs, and this is More in Common, a show where I travel the country looking for stories about what brings us together. It turns out this country has countless stories of unity. But to find these extraordinary friendships, we have to reach out. This is More in Common.
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10: 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Is Localish LA.
30: Luna Luna was the world's first art amusement park. It's such a mystery that this project with the artists involved, who are, you know, world famous artists, was completely forgotten.
33: It's the first of its kind, an art amusement park. It isn't something I've seen before.
34: I find it fascinating. This is notable artwork and it needs to be seen.
30: Luna Luna happened in 1987 in Germany, and it was the brainchild of the Austrian artist André Heller. André spent 20 years touring the world, convincing over 30 artists to participate in Luna Luna. Artists like Keith Haring and Jean-Michel Basquiat and Kenny Scharf and David Hockney, and they all came together and, you know, created these functional rides and attractions.
35: Everything is just, it's just fun. Occasionally the carousels start to work, or they just had a light show there showing how the stuff is actually living. as opposed to just being a piece of art on the wall.
5: You're able to look at all the old photographs and like acknowledge that it's had a life before all of this.
6: When it closed, it was supposed to go on a world tour, but it didn't. And it ended up getting stuck in litigation and got stored in 44 shipping containers for decades. It's such a privilege to be able to bring this all back and bring it to the public.
34: I love the story behind this. I mean, I have never heard about this before, and I mean, I would have loved to see this, but it's cool to see it now. The fact that it's out and visible for people to experience, I mean, it's a wonderful thing. I want to get on the rides, but we're not allowed to.
6: This is a great opportunity for kids to be introduced to transportation and history. They get to go choo-choo and walk around. It's an entire visceral experience.
7: Trains are just neat. Seeing a big locomotive go on by with all the cars behind it, it's just phenomenal.
9: To be able to bring my kids here to walk on tracks, to see the trains that they have, it's amazing that they have something like this because they're not like this no more.
6: Travel Town was founded in 1952 by a park employee named Charlie Atkins. Charlie Atkins asked all of the major railroads to donate locomotives and cars so that the children of Los Angeles could come and explore them. The collection here at Travel Town is very important to American history. We have locomotives that were used in building the harbor here in LA, but we also have the Mariposa, which is a locomotive that was used to help build the Transcontinental Railroad. You get to see what a sleeping car is like. You get to see what a dining car is like.
7: This is a 1921 diner. We're restoring it back to its original heyday. Original heyday had the mahogany wood all stained. We got everything pinstriped for the ceiling that was just put in just recently. It's just been a lot of fun.
9: My grandfather actually worked for Santa Fe when I was a kid. He worked on the locomotives. And so I remember that as a kid being there and being, wow, my grandpa works on this, right? It's very amazing that they keep this established, that you can come here and visit. You can pay to ride a train and you can buy some gifts here. And I think that's awesome that they have this. And they don't charge anything to get in.
11: When you put on a nice piece of jewelry, it just kind of uplifts you. But jewelry can also be meaningful. It's a sense of pride to make something that represents my culture.
12: What I love about her pieces is the simplicity. They're just so beautiful and unique. I love them, and I love the look of them.
11: I never thought that I would be a jewelry maker to start with. I started making these bracelets, and I was wearing one of them. And on a Mother's Day brunch, one of my really good friends, who's the head stylist of a very popular show, she said, take it off. I'm going to put it on a contestant. And that was the main motivator on how I started my jewelry line and how I started making more and how I started doing all these pop-ups and growing it. I now have this incredible shop on Montana Avenue here in Santa Monica.
12: I wanted something to wear that represented healing and love. So she introduced me to those stones, and so when I wear them, that's what I think about.
13: It's interesting when somebody else looks at someone's culture and goes, I really like that. It's kind of like sharing, it's kind of like food. You know, it's like you want to get to know the culture through different avenues. You know, food, jewelry.
11: As a Vietnamese person, we celebrate the Lunar New Year. This year being the year of the dragon is amazing because the dragon is the most cosmic chi of all the zodiac signs. And so in my shop, even before the Year of the Dragon, I always made a lot of jewelry with dragons. With my Buddhist background, I started using pieces with Buddhas and Kuan Yins. And then I started wearing these jackets, and people were buying them left and right. To have things like these bracelets, earrings, necklaces, and kind of share my culture, I think it's a beautiful thing.
15: Pachuco culture to me is style as resistance. It's pride, self-care.
16: It's a way for us to connect our family, our ancestors, and our community. And to be able to do that with style is even better.
17: I can showcase my art in hats, and they have a meaning to it.
18: The imagination, it's just not putting together some felt and putting a ribbon on it. The process of custom making these hats is unbelievable.
15: We are located in Los Angeles, just under the 6th Street Bridge. You wouldn't know it was here Unless you asked, our clientele is really diverse. It's not just Chicanos and Mexican-Americans or Mexicans. We've made hats for important people in the community and also celebrities, people who sing in La Maldita Vecindad, the ska band, La Santa Cecilia. Madonna has ordered a couple of my hats, too. I originally was making hats for myself, and friends started asking me for, you know, hats off my head and, you know, generously, or maybe lubed up with a drink or two. I said, yes, please have it. And then eventually started a Instagram account and just started showing the behind the scenes. Just propped up a tripod and said, this is what I'm doing. And had so many inquiries of where they can purchase this hat or where they can find my shop. And I knew that something was happening here that I did not expect.
18: It's just this magical place. You walk in and you can't believe it. It's tucked in this strange little area here in Boyle Heights. I happen to own a red zoot suit, and complete with hat and red feather. I don't get to wear it often, I will say. Very special occasions, but yeah, I love the Pachuco culture. I love seeing that the culture is not emerging because it never went away, but it is certainly really being celebrated today. And the wonderful thing is how people like Gilberto, with his wife Cynthia, are honoring the tradition, but making it their own.
15: I'm not a great painter or tattoo artist or anything like that, so my canvas is a felt hat.
17: When we do a custom piece for a client, they speak of what it means to them. I think my art is like a tattoo, that it's not in your body, but you're gonna wear it with so much pride.
0: I stumbled upon Pachuco Supply on Instagram. I was looking to get a gift for my brother. I talked to him about creating a hat together and then gifting it to him for his birthday.
16: The whole process was great. It was such a great creative process, and got to add elements to my personality, of our family.
15: For me, one of the points of pride and one of the things that really always touches my heart is when someone comments or sends me a message, man, my father would have loved that spot. Your hats remind me of my grandfather or my father. And the reason why is because what I'm doing is creating something that reminds me of my father, and it's keeping his spirit alive. So everything just made sense that I would identify with.
1: This is the sound of Claire cooking dinner at home, and that's the sound of a fraud alert from Wells Fargo flagging a charge for a pricey restaurant in Paris. Considering Claire isn't in Paris right now, that seemed odd. To the bank, and to Claire. Two taps later, Claire says nope to the charge, and Wells Fargo is on the case. However you make money work, Wells Fargo can work with that.
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10: Nothing brings people together like a great meal. 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
4: Here's my father, Paco Lopez.
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8: We are eating 30 feet of pasta.
10: And meet some of the customers taking on their challenges. 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What is true kindness? How can we help our neighbors in need? Maybe it's as simple as a smile or a hug.
14: All sorts of emotions.
19: Yeah.
10: All Good is about finding everyday people doing good in their communities.
20: So they come here and they can get their food, personal items, everything.
10: Reaching out.
21: The community has a good heart. I didn't think they would have helped me like this.
10: And putting other people first.
22: It takes them back to who they were when they weren't homeless.
10: Even on a tough day, we're here for you on All Good.
5: The extraordinary bond we have with our pets is unlike any other. Here on Pet Project, we consider our furry friends members of the family, and we know you do, too. So we're introducing you to some of the most amazing pets we've met.
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24: One of the great parts about exploring San Francisco is discovering all the great parks we have here.
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5: So let's explore this country with the people who know it best. This is Localish.
29: The style of the food is very Mexican.
30: The tacos really remind me of really authentic tacos that you would find in, like, TJ or, you know, in Mexico.
31: Every bite, I have something falling out. It's a lot of food. It's a lot of really good food.
32: Good tacos plus friendly people, good combination.
29: And what makes me even happier is when someone come in and I see it again, that means we're doing something right.
33: Hola, mi nombre es Victor Moreno. I'm in Taco La Calle in the city of Orange.
29: Everybody makes tacos a different way, but this is called Guadalajara style tacos. I mean, they're simple. All the menu are family recipes and also recipes from people that work for me. My favorite taco is carne asada, which is very simple. You know, just the meat, onion, cilantro, and obviously salsa. My second favorite one is the shrimp taco mixed with a little bit of onion, cheese, and on top of it, we put cabbage, avocado, and chipotle sauce. This is a suadero taco. You have to boil it first, and then after it's boiled for 2-3 hours, you have to fry it, which it takes a little bit like carnitas. That's why I say it has to be an acquired taste. You have to be a taco connoisseur, advanced taco eating, or daring taco eater.
34: Homies here will say, you know, they're used to being watched because they've all been locked up, but they're not used to being seen. And so here they're seen.
35: Like if I were to sit back and like jot down everything that does take place and how many components there is in the bakery and what I'm a part of, then I sit back and I'm like, oh, damn. Okay.
34: Homeboy is 35 years old. We began by just hiring members of the 8 gangs in the Dolores Mission Parish, the 2 housing projects. And then, you know, we couldn't find enough felony-friendly employers, so we just started things like crews, maintenance crew, landscaping crew. And then it was only after the unrest in 92 that a movie producer had read about what we were doing in the projects and said, how can I help? And I said, well, buy, you know, this abandoned bakery across the street from our school in the parish and fix the ovens, and we'll put hairnets on rival gang members, and we'll call it, I don't know, Homeboy Bakery. I mean, literally, that was my business plan.
35: First time I actually, like, came in to, like, seek Homeboy is in 2011, and I was straight out of rehab, and it was the work phase, so I came into Homeboy to try to find a job. I started off doing the janitorial. So it's been 12 years, and I'm the director of bakery operations. And it pretty much, I'm over 65 employees in the bakery, our farmers markets, our e-commerce line, the wholesale part, the retail part. There's 5 senior staff under me, and I'm just all about pretty much like empowering the next person, giving them more responsibilities, giving them the tools that they need.
34: She's very self-possessed, you know, so she is. Makes her a good leader. She's very compassionate and understanding because she's been there, done that, you know. And so if it's true that the traumatized are likely to cause trauma, then it has to be true that the cherished will be able to find their way to cherishing themselves and others. So that's the transformation.
35: It definitely feels good that I've earned their trust and that they, like, see that I'm capable of being trusted, like, with these businesses and with these people, because we're still, like, healing traumas and we're still, like, going through the motions of living life. I know what it's like. I've been there. I've done that.
34: I would say she's found her true self in loving. So she's kind of inhabited that truth. And once you know who you are, then you live from that place. You know, you live from your truth is what we say around here.
0: This is the sound of Claire cooking dinner at home. And that's the sound of a fraud alert from Wells Fargo flagging a charge for a pricey restaurant in Paris. Considering Claire isn't in Paris right now, that seemed odd to the bank and to Claire. Two taps later, Claire says nope to the charge, and Wells Fargo is on the case. However you make money work, Wells Fargo can work with that.
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10: 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The extraordinary bond we have with our pets is unlike any other. 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
4: 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Just about everyone lives in the same building.
6: Really unique. But to live within and amongst 240 people in Alaska's first gated and only gated community is world class.
7: Everybody works together. I mean, as a community, yes, I love it down here.
8: I was born in Taiwan, then we decided to come up to see a different world.
4: It's a totally different world here, huh?
6: We're not a homogenous group. We've got our Filipinos, we've got our Samoans, you got your whites, we've got natives here. Instead of whatever else, you know, is causing strife, you know, causing controversy, we have to get along here.
9: People from all walks of life have ended up here in Whittier. And here we are, together.
11: When people ask us about the store, our product, it's not t-shirts, it's not sport, it's not violence, it's culture.
12: I think it's great that we can promote the Mexican culture of the popular sport of lucha libre.
13: People that are watching live wrestling for the first time, I don't think nobody can contain their excitement watching that.
11: This is Republic of Lucha. This is the official store of the Lucha Brothers, World Tag Team Champions Penta El Cero Miedo and Rey Fénix. They're two of the best Mexican wrestlers in the world right now. We've been friends for a little less than a decade, so we decided to come up with an investment project, and those ideas eventually landed in a Lucha Libre store in South Pasadena. Nobody else in the world except Lucha Libre has real-life superheroes. Grown men that wear masks and tights that hide their identities. It's an amazing cultural element that's very Mexican.
12: We were invited to a birthday party, and so the theme is Lucha Libre. And so we thought we would combine with this shop. Lucha Libre has been around for years. I remember my uncles and my dad seeing it on TV and watching it. I've never attended a Lucha Libre party, so I thought, you know, great that someone is going to keep their culture as far as the theme and having activities. I'm going to walk away with shirt and mask and maybe even my cape. What woman doesn't want a cape, right?
13: It is something really amazing to be working in Lucha Libre because as a photographer, as a creative, I like to see it as another side of it, not just only like the matches, but also like the mask, the gear, the colors, their persona, the characters they take. You can translate it into a picture, a painting, a t-shirt.
11: I don't think a lot of the U.S., Mexico, and the world understand just how pivotal the history of Los Angeles with Lucha Libre is. It's in the DNA of Los Angeles. For something like Republic of Lucha, this is the only place in the world that this can exist. Not even Mexico, New York, Texas, Japan. Nobody has the demographics and, more importantly, the market to sustain something like this. I love, like, little girls from all ethnic groups walk in and their eyes just like, what is this? And just like that, we just created a new Lucha fan.
5: 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We roll in the fog. It gets a little scarier.
15: I saw them putting their makeup on, and I saw their costumes. It was really cool. I learned that there's actually 305 monsters that they have to do their makeup on, and they do it in 20 minutes, so it's very fast. That was very cool.
5: But, of course, that's what Not Scary Farm is. It's a terrifying nighttime experience, not for little ones, but...
2: Welcome back to Yeah, That's a Pepper Thing. First up, we've got Harrison wrapping his Dr. Pepper in a tiny quilt so it feels at home. Oh, how tender. That's a Pepper Thing! And over to Becca, who's whispering affirmations to her can.
16: You're sweet. You're unique. You're the best thing I ever poured over ice.
2: She swears it makes it taste better. It's not a science thing, but it's a Pepper Thing! Why do they all do it? All for that sweet, delicious, truly one-of-a-kind taste of Dr. Pepper. It's a Pepper Thing!
0: This is the sound of Claire cooking dinner at home. And that's the sound of a fraud alert from Wells Fargo flagging a charge for a pricey restaurant in Paris. Considering Claire isn't in Paris right now, that seemed odd to the bank and to Claire. Two taps later, Claire says nope to the charge and Wells Fargo is on the case. However you make money work, Wells Fargo can work with that.
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24: Soap is actually chemistry, but it goes beyond that chemistry. 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
25: I really love hair products from day one. 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
24: 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From the garage to where we're at right now, the manufacturing warehouse, it took us a year, which is really not a long time. 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And working with Northgate Gonzalez Markets, we found a perfect place for this brand, which is called Vida, to introduce something that's really tied into our culture and our community.
25: All the ingredients, then it comes from our country, like Mexico, I'm from Mexico, so it helped me to feel a little more connected. 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
24: 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And we're able to offer it at a great value that any person can enjoy it.
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25: You can find here pastrami, bacon, ribs. So we have Mexican influence in some of our meats.
27: The deli meats, they're all legume-based. 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Then for the ribs, they're jackfruit-based.
3: I'm not a vegan, but I like to think that I could be one day, and it's nice to have these options. So, like, this one, the Italian, I'm going to say it's like an old-school deli sandwich, which is, like, not something I eat very often. Flores is spicy. It's absolutely delicious. It tastes like a sloppy joe of sorts.
27: The response to being a plant-based butcher was a lot of interesting responses. Mainly support, mainly excitement. But, of course, one older gentleman said, "What are you butchering?" And I said, "Beans, lots of beans." And he goes, I don't get it.
7: Hi, I'm ZLA out here in South LA painting a mural for the Feed SoCal campaign. This is the shirt design that I'm using. I'm just painting it large format. We're out here helping to promote Feed SoCal and raise awareness for this good cause. I first got started in art very early on. I was maybe about 5 or 6, just drawing every day, sketches, murals, mazes, anything I could do. And that's kind of where it developed, and I still do it today. I'm very honored, actually, to, you know, be a part of something like this. Whenever I can, I try to give back, and as an artist, it's always fun to be able to donate your time and art, you know, to such a good cause. I was just thinking about fruits and vegetables, obviously, and also feeding the community in a healthy way. So that's what I'm trying to represent. It's important for me to be a part of Feed SoCal because it gives me a chance to give back to the community that's given me so much. This is a great way to raise some money for food banks and for those who are struggling. Art is so important right now because I think it helps really lift the human spirit, you know, that burst of creativity. I think people feed off of that, and I think it helps brighten their day. So it's definitely a positive thing for people to see.
10: 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What is true kindness? How can we help our neighbors in need? Maybe it's as simple as a smile or a hug.
14: All sorts of emotions.
19: Yeah.
10: All Good is about finding everyday people doing good in their communities.
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10: Reaching out.
21: The community has a good heart. 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
10: Even on a tough day, we're here for you on All Good. 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Hey, Bay Area. It's time to share some amazing stories and feel good. We could all use some inspiration right now, and you've come to the right place. This show is all about good food, good people, and good living. On today's show, the legacy of film, the craft of olive oil making, love in action through art, a hands-on approach to creating chocolate. But first, go beyond mocktails at this coastal gem.
23: Now we have an adult non-alcoholic cocktail. That is the Apollo's Champagne Sour.
29: When I describe Ocean Beach Cafe, it just sounds like, oh, it's just a cafe. It's much, much more than a cafe.
23: People are looking to drink less alcohol. It's products like this that's really helping out in that pursuit. This is one of the first non-alcoholic bars in the world, and that's owned by a bartender and a food and beverage professional. I really like that aspect of it because hospitality, service, experience, like the activity of going to a social space to have drinks shaken up for you and in pretty glasses, that's a whole thing. It's just
29: amazing to get to do that now. Still in the food and beverage industry, still bartending, but under completely different circumstances. It's been amazing. So this is some of the best non-alcoholic wine in the world. A lot of people come in here very intrigued. We got the best of the best in the non-alcoholic beverage world. Yes, there is amazing non-alcoholic wine out there. I brewed a lot of beer in my time, so I really geek out on the non-alc beer selection. And the adaptogenic elixirs, functional elixirs, the stuff that may pick you up a little bit, de-stress you a little bit, wind you down a little bit. They actually have a function to them. They're not trying to copy the alcohol world. That's the stuff I really like to focus on, because that's the new stuff and where the industry is really moving into. It's a flavor profile that, like, you've never

0: just Curious Elixirs, like, essentially created that market.
1: So the industry did really start out, like, trying to copy or have analogs to the alcohol world. Non-alcoholic whiskeys, mezcals, gins. I do have some of them in here, but I'm much more focused on things that are actually going to do something for the customer. Maybe wind them down a little bit, maybe pick them up, maybe de-stress them. There's a bunch of products like that on the market that you're not necessarily going to find in a major distributor. Free spirits, number one sellers, something to pick you up, something to make you feel a little more social with the Damiana and B vitamins. Then they have a nightcap as well. I think there's a lot of people that are kind of aware that there's this thing going on in the non-alcoholic beverage industry. But when you come in here and you see all of these bottles, it changes the brain a little bit. Like, oh, wow, there's like a lot of stuff, and it looks really cool. We give out samples as well because it's like then the body gets involved. They're tasting something. They're like, oh, this is delicious. Like, oh, my goodness, I get to drink wine again. That's amazing. Or like, look how pretty this cocktail is, and it's complex, and it's beautiful, and it's in a nice glass, and it's interesting. And I'm hanging out, and I'm socializing. What it means for like the way that we socialize in the future, it's absolutely going to shift that. As millennials and Gen Z is drinking less, these are the things that we can do now and we will be doing. We are in the outer Richmond, Ocean Beach. This is the northern part of Ocean Beach. The Seal Rocks are out there and the cliffs and the hiking and this huge beach and boardwalk that you can go down. Connects to the park and the outer sunset. This is one of the most beautiful parts of San Francisco. I left Hawaii several times to bartend in other cities. I chose bartending as a career at 26. I really got into liquor, beer, and wine, and I was fascinated by it. I wanted to learn all about it and just try and drink every bottle. But that wasn't a very healthy pursuit, the hangovers in the mid-30s, and it became something else, and it wasn't as much of my character, and I was like, this has got to stop. I took a year off drinking late 2019, and 11 months later, this happened because I had no hangovers, and I was really productive. I picked up my first non-alcoholic craft IPA and drank it. I was like, it's on. Josh the Non-Alcoholic on YouTube and Instagram, and just started doing a bunch of videos.
2: Drinking it on the job used to be a problem. Not anymore.
0: I was shooting like video number 25 up here at the Cliff House. I like to use really beautiful backdrops, and I came in here to get some coffee. I was here less than a minute, and the owner was like, you want to buy the place? And I was like, sure, how much? And he threw out a number, and I was like, yeah, for everything? He's like, yep. So we talked for about 20 minutes, and he was from Hawaii as well, so that was a neat coincidence, and ended up committing to it that week and just went for it. I'd helped open 10 other restaurants in my time, and I had worked at over 60 places. I was like, I might as well do this at, like, 37.
2: We shake.
0: I did not think that 3 years ago it could be quite like this. It's been really special. There is still times I'm just like, huh, that guy owned a cafe. But it's a non-alcoholic bar and bottle shop, and that is one of the biggest subjects in food and beverage in bars and restaurants right now for the world. And like, that's what we're doing here. And it's what gets me up in the morning for sure.
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4: 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And that's the sound of a fraud alert from Wells Fargo flagging a charge for a pricey restaurant in Paris. Considering Claire isn't in Paris right now, that seemed odd. To the bank and to Claire. Two taps later, Claire says nope to the charge, and Wells Fargo is on the case. However you make money work, Wells Fargo can work with that.
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2: 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Is it worth the wait? From a massive 7-pound burrito to a slice of pie that has locals going crazy. We'll let you know what's worth it and what's not. This is Worth the Wait. This country is full of unusual places to see and amazing things to do. But only the locals really know where to go. On My Go-To, we discover some of the strangest...
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8: If you compare the DNA of every human being on the planet, you'll learn that we are 99.99% the same. So why do we spend 99% of our time focusing on that 0.01% that separates us? I'm Michael Koenigs, and this is More in Common, a show where I travel the country looking for stories about what brings us together. It turns out this country has countless stories of unity. But to find these extraordinary friendships, you have to reach out. This is More in Common.
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9: So I purchased this land in 2000. I was looking for what to grow on it. And so I was, from the start, very, very interested in olives. They're from the Mediterranean originally, and there's a huge history in the Mediterranean, and that's where we normally think of olives, right? Olive oil is really the healthiest source of fat that we can take in. Olive oil has the highest percentage of monounsaturated fats and the lowest percentage of saturated and polyunsaturated fats, both of which can be harmful to our cardiovascular system. But it's only been in the last 30 years that we had a couple pioneers that have been instrumental in developing a renaissance in bringing olive oil to the forefront here in California. I'm the owner and the founder of Gold Ridge Organic Farms, located here in Sebastopol, California. It's an 88-acre organic farm where we grow olives and apples. In my experience in farming over 30 years now, the single most important factor I've discovered in what determines the quality of the food we eat is the climate. Sebastopol is in Northern California, where we're located here in a microclimate close to the ocean is actually perfect for the highest quality olive oil. Our press, it is a Rapanelli press, and all the presses that are in California, which is about somewhere around 15 or 20 presses now, are from Europe.
10: To make olive oil, basically they go through this belt and through this blower that is gonna blow the leaves away, and then they're gonna go through the washing machine right here. From this hopper goes to the blades. The decanter is gonna squeeze the oil out of it, and the olive oil will be coming out right here. And from here, you can go into barrels or any stainless steel tank.
9: We slowly coax the oil out over about anywhere from 30 to 50 minutes, depending on what our goal is. And we're able to separate out the olive oil from the fruit water. And the fruit water we spread back on the fields, and the olive oil is our finished product.
11: Have a big party with 30 people and pick 850 pounds of olives hand-picked. 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So the 30 people that came to pick all get a bottle.
9: We produce about 4,000 gallons a year of olive oil here organically. 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
2: And unique artwork from communities around the country. When you meet the people behind the art, you get to appreciate every stroke of genius.
18: Hey, guys. How's it going?
19: I've been to rodeos when I was younger where they wouldn't let me compete being openly gay. I've been beat up more than one time. I kept going until I'm rodeo, but at some point you get tired of being pushed around. And so when the gay rodeo came about, I'd jump on it immediately.
20: So a lot of the guys here seem to have nicknames. Why is that?
19: In our everyday life, some of us still have to be closeted. I compete under Jameson Cole as an assumed name. 2 years ago, I lost a job because a parent at the school that I taught at complained that I was gay. Many of the states where we're from, Arkansas, Texas, Oklahoma, you can still be let go for being gay.
20: What do you say to the folks who used to push you around when you'd come to the events? What do you want them to know when they see you now?
19: I'd like them to know I'm a cowboy just like they are. And look at me now. I'm successful. I'm happy. I have a family of competitors. And I still get to do what I love no matter how much they wanted me not to.
2: Welcome back to the show. Dick Taylor Chocolate sources the finest fairly traded cacao to make delicious handcrafted chocolate.
21: Chocolate swirling in a vat is captivating. To see it trickling from one machine to another, there's something amazing about it.
22: Chocolate is this international food, this treat that makes people so happy, but very few of us get to see how it's made or where it comes from. We want to bring chocolate to you so you can see what happens through all the steps, with starting with the cocoa bean.
21: Those raw cocoa beans that come out of the roaster, they don't look anything like a chocolate bar. And how they get there is amazing. We started as carpenters, not chocolate makers.
22: Building homes, restoring boats, and then a friend of ours passed us a video of some chocolate makers over in Brooklyn.
21: We were really struck by the similarities in the process from taking a raw cocoa bean and through a series of carefully controlled steps, you could make it into this delicious chocolate bar. So there was something that kind of resonated with us in that process. There's a hardwood lumber yard in Arcata called Almquist Lumber. So we just went in there and started making chocolate on Mondays. And then we would do carpentry still for the rest of the week. We couldn't keep both things going. So after about 2.5 years, we quit doing carpentry and basically volunteered full time at the chocolate factory. At the time, there was probably 25 manufacturers of chocolate in the United States, period, back in 2010. Quickly, we realized that there was national interest in small batch chocolate, and before we knew it, we were selling our chocolate wholesale to retailers across the country.
22: Our chocolate is handcrafted and simple.
21: We make our chocolate with just cocoa beans and cane sugar. There's no off-source cocoa butter, there's no lecithin, and there's no vanilla in it.
22: As a chocolate maker, what we're trying to highlight is that unique beans taste totally different. Each of those beans, depending on their region, does it grow next to a mango farm? Is it growing next to bananas? It's going to bring in those flavors. So you're tasting that bean from Madagascar with just sugars, those nuts.
21: First step, obviously, is sourcing great cacao, and we're producing consistent quality chocolate. As we're sorting through the beans, the bulk of what we're removing are poor quality beans. Those kind of things are looked at by, you know, our human eyes. A couple people hand sorting the beans is actually quite efficient. And it really just gives us that first opportunity to make sure that the raw ingredient is looking as it should. The beans all get roasted to bring up that cocoa base note and really develop the flavor. It's our first chance as a chocolate maker to put our, you know, Dick Taylor fingerprint on our bar. After the beans are roasted, then we remove this little paper-thin shell, and what we're left with are cocoa nibs. So they're ground into a paste called liquor. They're mixed with sugar. They're refined. And then the last step. Conching is an extended mixing or stirring under heat. And they're molded and then packaged and sent around the world.
22: What's fun with chocolate is playing with flavors. You know, chocolate goes so well with inclusions with black figs and sea salt.
21: People like a little crunch in their chocolate. So we buy these great almonds and we coat them in our dark chocolate. And then we also do these tart cherries coated in our dark chocolate. We spent a lot of time developing a retail front end that would also be a kind of a cafe, which would give us the ability to make, you know, confections, to make pastries and all of those kind of things featuring our chocolate.
22: Packaging is very important, and we're simplifying chocolate. And so we simplified the paper, and so natural white linen paper. Just a simple pen and ink illustration. My brother illustrated the whole boatworks. The boatworks also ties us to location, you know, Humboldt Bay, where we make chocolate, a destination for people to see how chocolate's made. It's very rewarding to see how the community has embraced that and really taken part of it.
21: If somebody picks up our Dick Taylor bar, I want them to be confident that the value is there, the consistency is there, the quality is there. If that would be our legacy, that would be great for me.
2: Now, it's time to see art come to life.
0: I love art in general because obviously it provokes emotion and feeling and gives people an opportunity to think beyond their present circumstance. What I specifically like to do is public art. It's a huge canvas. You're getting your message out there in a much more powerful way than you could do maybe on a smaller canvas in a gallery. It's art for everyone.
1: Hill spent 738 days perched atop an ancient redwood she named Luna to stop the clear cutting of old growth trees.
5: I've always tried to tell people that it's not about me. The forests and our planet has been communicating with us since the beginning of time. Our planet needs translators only because people have forgotten its language. People have forgotten how to listen.
23: National Geographic sent Dan Winter's iconic photo around the world on International Arbor Day early this year. Amanda Lynn saw it on her feed somewhere.
0: And I was just so drawn to it. Having known the story of Julia too, it all seemed so powerful.
5: My motto is love in action, and has been since my time in Luna. Because when I first went up, I was very consumed by anger, as many of us are. When we see everything that's going wrong in the world, it hurts us deeply. If we take action out of anger, we're only creating more problems in the world, more hatred, more violence, more disconnect. But when we can take action out of love, then miracles can happen.
0: I actually prefer to paint and draw on wood. I think I love the way that it absorbs charcoal and graphite as well as paint, and they seem to just sort of blend and meld together the same way that, you know, hopefully humanity can do with nature.
5: One of the things about my tree-sitting action that was so much bigger than I ever even imagined happening is that it reminds people that we matter and that we make a difference. And that even under seemingly impossible odds, that if we're willing to have the courage to stand up for our convictions, positive change can and will happen.
23: Activism is patriotism. Your actions change the world. Every little thing you do does.
0: It's such an honor to highlight such a prolific person who's sending a message for a lifetime. I just hope it, you know, people that come by here, it's out of nowhere, it's a little moment of wonder.
23: What I get to do here is reintroduce this amazing human and what she did and the impact it made on so many of us for so long to the next generation.
5: My prayer with my life is that people realize we're all ancestors of the future.
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2: 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So give yourself a treat and join us on Pet Project. Art can inspire, uplift, and give us a whole new perspective on things. On Stroke of Genius, we find creativity from all over the country. When you meet the people behind the art, you get to appreciate every stroke of genius. Welcome back to the show. The Roxy Theater offers unique and diverse films that cannot be seen anywhere else.
24: Our marquee is not just an advertisement of the Roxy, but it is a symbol of independence, the spirit of San Francisco.
25: It's historic, independent, our house cinema. We want to give people the chance to see things that they are not going to be able to see anywhere else. Classic films, cult classics, filmed by underrepresented filmmakers. Film is a very powerful and amazing art form. You know, with film, you can be transported to a different place, a different time. You can escape your daily life. You can learn. You can be inspired. You can lose sleep over it. A good horror movie will do that to you.
24: so many memories have been made here. The Roxy Theater is one of the oldest continuously operating theaters in the country. It was built in 1913 as a movie theater, and it's been a movie theater ever since. And it was in 1932 that it became the Roxy. I often say the Roxy has lived many lifetimes, everything from German language cinema to Russian language cinema, and it even was a triple X cinema for a while. But in the late 70s, the Roxy became the art house cinema that we know and love today. Yeah, and that's when a group, it was an artist collective, took over this theater and started programming some of the weirdest, most wonderful, and hard-to-find films anywhere.
25: We curate over 500 films, unique films a year. The key to our success in programming is diversity.
24: The Roxy does have contemporary modern technology and digital cinema projectors and Dolby surround sound. We also really value the art of celluloid projection. Our projectors in the projection booth are from the 1940s. Part of our mission is to continue to show film in the way that movies were originally meant to be seen.
25: Last year, over a quarter of the films that we showed had a Q&A with a filmmaker or an artist. We want to make sure that filmmakers get to engage with their audience.
24: They can come in, get a popcorn, organic with real butter. They can come to our Big Roxy Theater, our historic theater, which is over 200 seats. Or they can go to our more intimate Little Roxy Theater. It's just two doors up the street. To ensure that the Roxy can thrive into the next century, we really rely on the support of our community and our members and in our donors. Without them and without being a nonprofit theater, the Roxy would most likely not still be here today. And so the Forever Roxy campaign is ongoing, and it's a way for our community to be able to show up and support us so that we can keep doing the amazing programming and community building that we do here. It's much more than just movies. It's a place where memories are created. Movies don't just reflect us. They have the ability to change us.
3: 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In the meantime, keep connected on social for more feel-good stories.

0: 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How can we help our neighbors in need? 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
6: Hello, I'm Carl Schmidt, and this is Plus Life, the show that's all about inspiring you to live your best life. So, let's get started, shall we? Today, we'll meet an artist who's inspiring us all one canvas at a time. Then we'll heat up your regular cardio workout with some sexy Latin dance moves as Raif Darazi learns the art of Zumba. And to cool off, we're serving up an easy-to-make thirst-quenching drink. And finally, I catch up with actress Kiki Layne from the film Dandelion. And it all starts right after this.
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6: Welcome to Plus Life. Miles Lewis is passionate when it comes to art, education, critical thinking, and the environment. And at the Valley Art Academy, he takes all that passion to further his mission, help folks of all ages express themselves. Miles Lewis grew up in the heart of the San Fernando Valley, surrounded by creativity and inspired by the arts.
14: This is where I grew up since the age of 10. And given that it was an artistic family, there was always people coming in and out, but certainly with music. My mom being a cellist and my siblings being singers, we always had concerts. There was always the idea that this could be used as a community space.
6: Miles grew up surrounded by music, performance, and creativity. But it was at the age of 14 that his passion for visual art really took root.
14: Just through exposure to art history, which I found so engrossing. What it seemed was, it's kind of like embodied poetry.
6: Miles pursued his interest at an after-school art studio where he learned important foundational skills.
14: I went to an after-school art studio called Valley Art Institute when I was 15, and they had a college prep program and they had these summer intensive classes, so I started in the summer of my sophomore year getting really involved in that.
6: After studying art in New York, Miles returned to Los Angeles, working at the Valley Art Institute with visions of one day creating a community art space.
14: I started running these classes when I was 19. No, at first it was quite casual. I thought I would be doing other things with my time. It was just a little sideline business. But then I realized that it's something that I have a calling for, being an art teacher and organizer, and it's grown over time.
6: Today, Miles runs the Valley Art Workshop from his family home, and it's more than just an art school. It's a community hub for young artists to explore their creativity, connect with others, and develop skills that go beyond the canvas.
14: We want kids to be very high-level problem solvers. This really isn't about creating kind of a nice picture to put on the wall. Sometimes it will produce that, and often it will produce that. But it's really about cultivating minds. Because the understanding is most of these kids will not become professional visual designers and artists. But being able to organize your thoughts, to think broadly, imaginatively, and synthesize ideas is important when you're setting up a family. It's important when you're creating your own business. It's important, certainly, for entrepreneurs, for people who are introducing new ideas.
6: Miles emphasizes the importance of independent thinking and creativity, encouraging students to come up with their own ideas and develop unique projects.
14: We have a lot of students develop characters, environments, and stories that go into their own, say, comic book pages they create, or they're conceptualizing illustrations that they produce in regular drawing or painting media, but also a lot of sketch work.
6: Miles also gives back to the community through public art projects. He involves his students in mural work across Los Angeles, bringing art into public places and making it accessible to everyone.
14: We did a mural around soil health with the nonprofit Kiss the Ground across from Cafe Gratitude in Larchmont Village area. That was one mural. The other was Oak Tenders, which shows a number of different people interacting with different stages of life in our native coast live oak tree, which is one of our most common native trees and also one of our most important. And they're beautiful trees and people love them, but it's very easy to see trees kind of as furniture. Like so many environmental matters, people love nature, of course, and we can't live without it, but it falls into the background. And that's a mural in Reseda. And so some of my kids participated in that. There was general community participation.
6: For Miles, the Valley Art Workshop is more than just a business. It's a mission. A mission to bring art into people's lives, foster creativity, and provide a welcoming community space.
14: Home is a very meaningful thing to people of all cultures throughout history, right? And to be invited into somebody's home has a special significance that I think provides like a baseline emotional effect when people come in, as they realize it's a family who's sort of prepared their lives in order to invite others to come in and benefit, rather than it just being a business on the boulevard.
6: Miles has found his purpose in sharing the power of art, inspiring the next generation, and building a community where creativity can thrive.
14: We're developing confidence in their worlds. You know, as you can imagine, some of the kids, sometimes they hide in the bathroom. If you have kids who can't even really start talking, and we have to coach them, you know, like just being able to present yourself, it's really hard, especially for art kids. I'm really proud that I've been able to make something that is expressly and holistically beneficial for young people.
6: What a great way to express yourself. Hey, ever wondered what a Zumba class is? Well, stick around because our fitness guru, Raif Darazi, shows us. And later on, Kiki Lane and I are having a kiki.
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6: Welcome back. Growing up in Colombia, there was no escaping the rhythm and beats of Latin music for Dennis Guzman, which is a good thing because Dennis has turned his natural ability for dance and movement into a career helping folks like you and me get into shape.
17: So nice to meet you. Thank you for joining me today.
18: Nice to meet you. Thank you.
17: And where are you from originally?
18: I'm from New York City originally. I'm from Queens. My parents are Colombian.
17: So you started your dance career at 19.
18: Did.
17: Very young?
18: I was young, yeah.
17: But you were introduced to it before?
18: Well, I grew up dancing, you know, since I was a child, my family and parties, and, you know, I was, like, loved to dance.
17: I don't know. Tell me about these parties.
18: Oh, yeah. I guess, like, my culture, Colombian culture, you know, every Saturday there's a party, you know, and it's dancing all night. You know, you're doing your merengue, your salsa, reggaeton at the time, too. And then when I went to college, that's when I decided to start taking class and start doing choreography and stuff. Performing in college.
17: And now you teach Zumba?
18: Now I teach Zumba.
17: What is Zumba?
18: Zumba is a dance fitness class. A dance fitness class, you just follow along. You'll do many, many genres of music, and you just follow along, just kind of like Simon Says, yeah? And one of the things Zumba has always said is it's exercise in disguise. Yeah, because we put elements of fitness.
19: That.
18: You know, you do squats and you do some lunges and some basic fitness moves, but it's dancey. So they don't really know that they're working out.
17: And why Zumba over other genres of dance?
18: I think it's because of my culture, the core. I think, even the creator of Zumba is Colombian as well. So it just fit me so well. I didn't even know I was going to do this for this long, but I got into it and I just exploded.
17: How did you originally hear about Zumba?
18: Through in New York, my mom started taking it and I was like, oh, this Zumba thing. And so when I came out here, I was like, this would be a good thing for me to make some money while I go on auditions and stuff like that on the dance. And then it became my career. I just started teaching in gyms and small studios and I came here. It just exploded, started doing it.
17: And people that aren't familiar, if you're a beginner, let's say, is that welcome in this?
18: That's kind of what it is. We want to spread, right? We want to spread the culture, spread the music. So it's almost like an introduction. It's like having a beginning class.
17: Of any expertise level?
18: It's an open level. Yeah, anybody can do it. From kids, there's even Zumba Kids, there's Zumba Gold for the elderly. Even in a chair, which is just the arm for people that, disabled. And so
17: that's
18: a beautiful thing. Yeah.
17: And what are some of the health benefits that you would say directly linked to Zumba?
18: Well, the first one would be the cardio aspect of it, right? The heart, you're moving, you're getting that blood rushing, you're getting your sweat on. So that's like the basic thing. The jumps are really good for your joints. There's some jumping. If you don't want to do jumping, you don't have to. And then you have the emotional part of it, which is so beneficial for your spirit, for your happiness. Letting loose, people scream, that's a way of releasing energy. It's a party.
17: All right, well, thank you for that. Let's jump into some moves.
18: I love that.
17: Let's do it.
18: You ready?
17: Yeah.
18: All right, let's start with our right foot. Right leg, we're going to step forward, back. All right, left, right. Repeat, left now. Boom, we call this up, para, right. Now you can go back with your torso. Again, and add a little more swag and style. Back, back, back. Are you ready for some music?
17: I am.
18: Let's do it. Música. A little freestyle before. You ready? 5, 6, right foot. That's right. One more. All right. We're learning on the spot. And right, and left. Back, right, left, right. Right. Who was that? Come on.
20: So much to live for, Vivi. The night belongs to us.
18: And hit. We're fine. Good.
17: All right, Dennis. Thank you so much for showing us Zumba.
18: You're welcome. Thank you for having me.
21: 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All that movement has me thirsty. So after the break, we're getting the 411 on wine minus the alcohol.
22: 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Two taps later, Claire says nope to the charge and Wells Fargo is on the case. However you make money work, Wells Fargo can work with that.
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0: can inspire, uplift, and give us a whole new perspective on things. 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Learn how these artists make some of the most bizarre...
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0: 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When you meet the people behind the art, you get to appreciate every stroke of genius. 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
0: Worth the Wait takes you to the front of America's longest lines to answer one question. Is it worth the wait? From a massive 7-pound burrito to a slice of pie that has locals going crazy, we'll let you know what's worth it and what's not. This is Worth the Wait. This country is full of unusual places to see and amazing things to do. But only the locals really know where to go. On My Go-To, we discover some of the strangest...
25: This is a brain of a gorilla.
0: ...most secret...
26: I am taking you inside one of my favorite places in the world.
0: 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We should all be staying active. And here on Pumped, we show you all the different ways members of your community are keeping in shape. Meet people who can make a gym wherever they go.
27: You can literally make anything and everything yours.
0: Proving that age is just a number.
28: How old are you?
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0: And challenging what we think is possible.
29: Get up, baby. Get up. That's what I love.
27: Can't breathe.
0: So put on your sweats and join us to get pumped. The extraordinary bond we have with our pets is unlike any other. Here on Pet Project, we consider our furry friends members of the family, and we know you do, too. So we're introducing you to some of the most amazing pets we've met.
30: This is a duck I keep seeing everywhere.
0: The owners who go above and beyond to help them out.
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0: And the stories of resilient pets that inspire us all.
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0: So give yourself a treat and join us on Pet Project.
21: Welcome back. Do you love the thought of a glass of wine but don't like the alcohol that comes with it? Well, Yeldar Paydar shows us how she's reinventing wine without the booze while preserving its taste and aroma with no alka. Yeldar Paydar's journey began in the fast-paced world of law. She built a thriving career with long hours spent in the courtroom and networking events that stretched into the night.
33: It was really exhilarating and exciting for me to actually do something that, you know, I had gone to school and trained so hard to become, but there was some time period where I started to feel run down.
21: It was during the pandemic that Yeldar realized she needed to make a change.
33: Everyone was worried that people wouldn't work enough, but in fact, we ended up working more because we had nothing else to do at the time. I started to realize that, you know, this lifestyle is not sustainable. And I couldn't continue it. So I burnt out and I decided to leave my job. And I began a really intense, reflective time period for myself.
21: One of the questions Yeldar asked herself is whether alcohol truly served her or was it just a convenience?
33: I was reevaluating my relationship with alcohol and when did it truly align with me. I started thinking, wow, you know, I really enjoy drinking wine, but I wish it just didn't have alcohol.
21: And that's how the idea for her company, No Alco, came to life.
33: I decided to use my, you know, what I learned in law school. And number one thing is you do research. I went out, I bought all the non-alcoholic wines I could find. I also purchased some non-alcoholic spirits. I just wanted to see what was out there, but I wanted to make it clear that these are for people who enjoy a Chardonnay. It just doesn't happen to have alcohol.
21: Like any new business, the path to launching No Alco wasn't easy. Yeldar faced doubt and logistical challenges along the way.
33: There were definitely moments of doubt and being scared. I have never been in the beverage industry. I've never created something from the beginning to the end and, you know, put it on a shelf. So those issues also gave me a little hiccup, but I told myself just one step at a time, just take it easy and you'll figure it out.
21: Through perseverance and determination, Yeldar's dream finally came to life.
33: The mission is to be able to provide everyone with an option that aligns with them at that time and wherever they are in their life. No alcohol company doesn't mean that you have to, you know, you can be completely 100% sober or you cannot drink. No alcohol company. My mission is for people to really be reflective when they go out. Is this an occasion that I truly deep down inside want to enjoy with some champagne? Or, you know, I'm really tired. I've had a really rough week. I'm, you know, mentally a little overwhelmed. Maybe some wine without alcohol would be better for me so that I can continue on in the week and really like sit and reflect with myself.
1: For Yelda, it was about trusting herself and moving forward, even when things don't go according to plan.
33: What I learned about myself the most from No Alcohol Company thus far, I think, is my ability to learn, adapt, and revise when needed, and staying confident in myself. Me adapting because X wasn't possible doesn't make me a failure. I'm still achieving the goal, and it will be successful. Trust yourself. I would pair each of my wines with different types of food. You can also drink them all easily on their own. But my favorite to do is the Sauvignon Blanc with sushi. Any type of raw fish, delicious. The crispness just cuts right through. It's you know, refreshing. The Chardonnay I would do with a lovely, nice summer salad. You know, we have chicken here, goat cheese, arugula. The Chardonnay pairs very well with that. There's a butteriness in the Chardonnay, and it just makes it like a chef's kiss type of meal. I love to have rosé with my cheese board because who doesn't love a good cheese board? And rosé pairs, I mean, aside from it being great on the beach, it pairs very well with the cheese. And then I love a good red wine. Also can be done with the cheese board, but I like my red with some meatballs, a little vodka sauce, a meatball and red sauce. You know, I think that's a great date night or, you know, solo night if you want on your own. They pair very well. Cheers.
21: I'll be giving that a try. I mean, why not? Sorry for that joke. When we return, actress Kiki Layne and I have a kiki.
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12: Yeah.
7: All Good is about finding everyday people doing good in their communities.
13: So they come here and they can get their food, personal items, everything.
7: Reaching out.
14: The community has a good heart. I didn't think they would have helped me like this.
7: And putting other people first.
15: It takes them back to who they were when they weren't homeless.
7: Even on a tough day, we're here for you on All Good.
1: Actress Kiki Layne is best known for her roles in If Beale Street Could Talk and Coming to America. In her latest film, Dandelion, the Ohio native plays a struggling singer-songwriter who finds herself going down a dark path. Kiki, nice to see you.
2: Howdy, nice to see you too. How are you?
1: I'm very well, thank you. Hey, let's dive straight into this because your director, Nicole Regal, says dandelions are often mistaken for weeds because they can grow and thrive under the harshest of climates. How does that statement relate to this film, Dandelion, and your character, Dandelion?
2: For me, it's kind of like that question of, it's all about your perspective. Like, you can look at it and see just an ugly weed that you want to get rid of, or you can look at it and see something that's so pretty and so valuable that you want to give it to the person you love the most in the world. So that's what it meant to me and how I connected to that.
1: You were very much a part of creating the music and the songs that your character performs. How did that help bring you into the character? And what was that like for you as an artist to be able to have kind of that input too?
2: The music is the centerpiece of the film. And so the initial conversations that I had with Nicole and the Desners, you know, we just had to get honest about the fact that, you know, of course, the Desners are amazing composers and songwriters, but they're two white men in their mid-40s. And now Dandelion is being played by a 30-year-old Black woman. And so how this music is supposed to sound like it came out of this instrument, but how can that read as true when the instruments that actually created the music are so different, you know, with the Desners being who they are. And so we all really had to come together, and I'm really grateful to Nicole and the Desners that they created space for me to pour so much of myself and my personal experience and truth into the music. And that's how, you know, Over the Rhine came to be, and even the finale song River really came out of that collaboration.
1: And you're also an executive producer on this. What is it like to step into that role and be a part of the process?
2: I feel like I can't go back to not being an executive producer after having, you know,
1: they've let you out of the box.
2: Exactly. You have a seat at the table. You're able to have, you know, certain conversations and have input on things that when you're only the actor, you don't get to have those same conversations. And it also just gave me an opportunity to learn a bit more, you know, as people say, like, of how the sausage is made, which I think is, you know, very important as I continue to move forward in my career and in this business.
1: Your character says chasing dreams is hard. What's the hardest dream you've ever chased, Kiki? And did it come true? And was it worth it?
2: I'm living the hardest dream that I've chased. And it's still, you know, there's some things that's tough about it, but the love always prevails. The love is above all of the struggles and difficulties, you know, that I've been through on this journey. And I know that I'm in a very blessed position to be able to even say with full confidence, I am living my dreams. I am living in so many of the things that I worked really, really for.
1: Is that a message that you hope audiences take away from this? To never stop dreaming? Don't give up on your dreams?
2: That is something that I'm hoping that audience members take away, because even though this is such, you know, a movie about a songwriter and an artist, like, I think it's more so about someone who is really passionate about something, really loves something, has a dream, and is working so hard for it and going through, you know, this journey of sometimes feeling discouraged, sometimes not feeling good enough. And I think that, you know, anyone who sees this film that also has a dream, that also has something that they're really passionate about that maybe not everyone understands and maybe isn't guaranteed, that it still is worth pursuing because you love it. And like, what else is there for you to do if you're not going to do the thing that you love the most? And so I hope that audiences, you know, take away that they're not alone in this journey, that there's so many people also wrestling with those same things, and that hopefully they can find their authentic voice and the authentic, I don't know, ground to stand on for themselves to keep going.
1: Well, Kiki, thank you for sharing this character, this film, and, you know, I guess part of your dream in Dandelion's dreams too. I really appreciate it.
2: Thank you. Thank you so much.
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29: As an aspiring entrepreneur and social media visionary, I saw a future in social when everyone else didn't. On June 26, 2014, I founded Social Behavior, a fusion of social media and consumer behavior. My goal was to help businesses by tapping into our creative strategies. I begged businesses to trust me and take a chance on me. To date, we have helped 500 plus businesses over the last 8 years. We have grown from a solopreneur operation to a fully staffed agency on a new client waitlist, working with businesses to help them navigate the ever-evolving social media landscape is our passion. We've been Hiscox partners since the beginning of Social Behavior. They've grown with us. We've been able to lean on them for any updated insurance needs that we have, and I'm really thankful that they've continued to take this ride with us over the last 8 years. And I still like to say that Social Behavior is just getting started. I'm Karen Diamant, and welcome to Social Behavior. The goal of Social Behavior is to tell brand stories in the most creative way possible, using all of the available platforms, all of the tools that are available, and using our creative thinking and our creative

0: team. We like to tell businesses that they can consider us their extended creative team. We understand that social media is a day-to-day, ongoing practice that businesses need to enable and adopt. And we're lucky to have several clients that have grown with us since the beginning and have seen the evolution of social media and social behavior simultaneously. So sometimes they can get 10,000 followers in less than 90 days, which we've been able to accomplish on many occasions. And sometimes it looks like a TikTok going viral with a million plus views, which we always, you know, celebrate that here because that's a huge milestone for any brand. And it's a result of the creative strategy that comes into play, the creative content that we curate, and then launching that on their platform. It's a really rewarding feeling. We recently rolled out some Instagram workshops that we host here in our office. And every time we roll out a class, we fill up with, you know, eager learners that want to feel confident using all the social media platforms. Social media is telling, not selling. So when you approach social media as a way to tell your story, make sure that you tell it without selling it.
1: My name is Tori Fox. I'm a scenic artist, special effects makeup artist, kind of all over the place. It all started with special effects makeup. I went to special effects makeup school here in Orlando and the Vocational Academy of Makeup and Prosthetics. Learned a ton about mold making, painting, and from there I kind of transitioned into the scenic arts field. My career has led me to a lot of really interesting jobs, building things with carpentry, fiberglass. Because I live in Orlando, it's a lot of theme park stuff. So I'm really lucky I was able to work on some stuff with Star Wars, Galaxy's Edge. So it was cool seeing pictures come out and see something that I maybe had a little bit of a hand in the background. The beginning of my inspiration really comes from my parents both worked for Disney growing up, so I basically grew up in theme parks. Through that, I really gained just the love of themed environments and being able to see the costuming associated with that, the props, the scenery. But biggest thing is Star Wars. Star Wars Weekends was an event that occurred at Disney's Hollywood Studios. You could see characters walking around. You could see those costumes up close. And for the first time, one of the things that I loved the most on the screen was very tangible for me. I'm very fortunate to have been able to make a bunch of different things over the years, both in my spare time and at work. Bubbles right over here is probably my favorite thing that I've ever made. Originally, she was just a practice, a junk pull from a mold, something that I didn't really think was going to turn into anything. But over time, I kept painting her, and I started falling in love with the paint job. And in my mind, she's kind of like the Princess Leia of the Mon Calamari. So she's kind of a rebel resistance leader, if you will. I also really enjoy making accessories and things for my shop. Probably one of my favorite things, I've taken the Spira from Galaxy's Edge, which is the little gift card that has the two Black Spire Outpost symbol on it, and I turned that into a necklace. I painted it up to look kind of dirty, and I really loved it. Out of all my skill sets, paint is my favorite thing because that's where things really come alive. So today we are going to do probably one of my favorite things, which I like to call it Star Warsifying pieces of clothing or bags. So we're going to take this bag here, and we're going to add little bits and pieces to it to give it that Star Wars feel. Anytime that I start with something like this, I always want to ask, what kind of environment am I in? That's really what's going to ground whatever you're working on in realism. First, we're going to start off with finding the pieces that you would want to add to a bag like this. I have my handy collection of random Breedlies. So starting the paint process here to make something dirty and grimy, browns are going to be great. Black, maybe a little bit of like a ochre. Recommend using chip brushes. And if you cut them kind of weird and stuff, it gives a little bit more of a different texture. The edges of this are definitely going to have some collection of grime on them for sure. The process of dabbing it on and taking it away is kind of the most effective method I find. Now I'm focusing in on these. So you can do rust, you can do a little bit of like a patina. Gonna quickly dirty up the straps a little bit. So splattering is a lot of the same technique. You know, you're using a lot of water, you're mixing up random colors. That's the purpose of having kind of a smaller brush like this and cutting it in the way that you do so you can kind of control it a little bit better.
2: ends

0: Still looking pretty good. So as you can see, we went from white, clean, crisp bag to galactic chic, I guess we could say. When people look at my art, I hope that if they see something like bubbles, maybe it makes them smile or it makes them laugh. When I think about maybe more of my scenic or theme park work, sometimes I don't want them to think at all. You don't want anything to be noticed too much because then it doesn't really feel that authentic to them. Being fully immersed in a fantasy world, I feel like I'm actually here right now. I feel like I'm, you know, not on Earth anymore. That's when you're successful. And that's really what art's all about, right? It's cool to contribute in a way that makes people smile or makes people feel something or be happy.
1: This is the sound of Claire cooking dinner at home. And that's the sound of a fraud alert from Wells Fargo flagging a charge for a pricey restaurant in Paris. Considering Claire isn't in Paris right now, that seemed odd to the bank and to Claire. Two taps later, Claire says nope to the charge and Wells Fargo is on the case. However you make money work, Wells Fargo can work with that.
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15: I started Uncle Bobby's because I wanted to create a space for community, a space for sharing, and of course a space for ideas, a space for books. I grew up surrounded by books. I grew up in Philadelphia, and black bookstores nurtured me. Book vendors on the corner nurtured me. People's homes that had beautiful books on the counter, they shaped who I am. And so I said if I had the opportunity to create something similar for the next generation of people, that I would do it. We are a black bookstore. Now, some bookstores are just owned by black people, but we are a black bookstore. We prioritize black authors, black issues, black ideas. There's something special about walking into a bookstore as a black or brown person and seeing someone that looks like you on the cover and in the pages. We have wonderful titles on LGBTQ issues. We try to do a lot. We're a small store, but we try to cover a lot of ground. We opened Uncle Bobby's in November of 2017. Uncle Bobby's is named after my father's brother, Bobby Lee Hill. He was an extraordinary influence on me. He was born in 1917 in the Jim Crow South, Washington, Georgia. He ended up enlisting in the Army, joined World War II. And when he came home, he couldn't get a job. He couldn't finish his education. He was trying to figure out how a country that he could give his life for, that how he could serve so committedly, could not return the favor through education and human rights, civil rights, etc. And so he started to read. He taught himself about the world. He read history. He read about current events. He read magazines. And as I was growing up, Uncle Bobby's house was the place you went, not just for good food and conversation and family, but also to learn about ideas, to learn about black authors, to learn about what was going on in the world. And so when I decided to name this place, I couldn't think of any place better than Uncle Bobby's. Black bookstores are important because they fill a gap that cannot be replaced by online book sales. They can't be replaced by big box retailers. We are a place that prioritizes different issues, different authors, different traditions. But we're also a space that prioritizes community and engagement and education and intergenerational bonding. This isn't just a store. This isn't just a place where we do business. This is a place where we build community. A big part about Uncle Bobby's was creating a sense of safety and building a sense of safety. Do you want to be able to feel safe to embrace your culture? You want to be able to feel safe to embrace different ideas in a world that's still deeply homo and transphobic? You want to be able to come in here and feel welcome in the skin and in the identity that you hold on to and that you value and that you center. We want to create a sense of belonging. For a lot of the people who come in Uncle Bobby's, this is the only place where you can be yourself and where you can learn about yourself and where you can do so without feeling judged or hated or marginalized or erased or ignored. Our motto is cool people, dope books, great coffee. That great coffee part can't be ignored. And so we were very intentional about the coffee that we served. We made sure that we had the right people making it. We made sure that we had the right roasters providing it. We made sure that the right labor practices were used to produce it. The coffee's just damn good. I couldn't be more grateful for the community response to Uncle Bobby's. The community has been the reason why we've been successful. They've made things as beautiful and as loving and as community-centered.
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0: This is Backward Flag Brewing Company in Fork River, New Jersey. It started out as a hobby. I was still in the Army. I had this idea to open this brewery.
16: It's like a home away from home. It's family. Anyone who walks through these doors.
0: And that's my uniform. When I got out, the one next to it is actually my wife's uniform. I actually enlisted when I was 17. I started out active duty Army. I deployed once with them. I re-enlisted with a guard unit and deployed back to Iraq with them. I served with them for another 7 years before I got out and pursued this full time. This is our Patch 12
6: school. It started really small when we opened in 2015. We have old Ironsides, which is actually my first unit when I was in the Army. Every patch on the wall is brought to us by a customer. It's all a representation of different people's services over the year. The Marine Corps here, one of my flight patches from when I was in Iraq with the hooligans. The intention really wasn't to be known as like this big, better-known brewery. It was really just to be known as a good craft brewery.
16: She has definitely created this place to be what it is today.
6: I dumped all of my retirement money into buying the equipment we opened up in 2015. This is a 10-barrel brewing system. The backward flag actually comes from the flag worn on the Army uniform. The flag represents constantly moving forward, never retreating. If you imagine a flag bearer, as soldiers are charging forward back in the day, it's going to appear to be flying backward. We have something to drink for everyone. Oak Armored, our flagship beer. It's a pale ale that's conditioned on oak chips. Oak Armored was actually named after the first Armor Division, which is the first unit that I deployed to Iraq with. Most of them are military themed. Some of them are just meant to be funny. That is STFU. I don't have to translate that for you. It's a coffee pale ale. We use Black Six Coffee, which is a veteran-owned coffee company out of New York. This is Zero Dark Thirsty, which is our milk stout. The greatest thing about beer is it's an awesome combination of science and art. You can brew a beer to the perfect standards, but it doesn't necessarily mean that it's going to be good if it doesn't have the heart in it. I spent a lot of years running the brewery with my wife. June is Pride Month for us. We run with the theme of American Pride because we try and spread the message. We are all one people. We are all inclusive.
16: White or black, straight or gay, whatever religion you are, it doesn't matter. No one cares.
6: There's so much tension in the world. When you come into the brewery space, we just want that to go away. The Big Wood flag that's up there was actually built by a guy in my old unit. He built it in his garage and gifted it to the brewery when we opened. The flag that's here on the wall, the stripes that are on the flag, that's actually his uniform from that deployment. And this table is actually built by a Navy veteran. He donated it to the brewery. When you serve in uniform, you build a bond that is unlike anything that you really find in the civilian world. That person instantly becomes your brother or your sister and your family. It has really become a haven to a lot of people. When you first walk in, that is our Gold Star wall. Those are all pictures of people that we've lost while in service. My daughter, even at 10, she has a pretty good idea of how meaningful the brewery is and all the things that we do. She constantly tells people I'm a hero.
17: We get what is this place a lot. We make our own bikes. We also sell plants, and we like hanging out.
18: I think they're more about like, yeah, just come hang out. We're selling stuff too, and if you want to buy something, cool. I think that's like what their vibe is.
19: Everyone said, why do you have a bike and plant shop? And we said, why not? We have people all the time come in and they ask, you know, is this a restaurant? Is it a bike shop? Is it a bar? What's going on? And a lot of times we'll have really loud, you know, music playing or even mariachi music and they're like, what's happening? So we just love that people come in, have no idea what it is, and we can talk them through our story, that it was a nursery for 30 years and now it's a bike and plant shop where we offer a full range of bike services and apparel.
17: We service any bike, and we sell all kinds of bikes, gravel bikes, road bikes, mountain bikes, and e-bikes. We love making what we call basket bikes, which are bikes with baskets on for riding around town.
18: Nobody has like an off-the-shelf bike here. It seems like everybody kind of just has like their own style. It's a fun community, but it's one that is totally open and wants everybody to come have fun.
17: Every Wednesday, we host a ride called Basket Bike Ride. You're in a group setting. 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We watch the sunset, and we ride back to the shop.
19: Anyone could come here. Everyone is welcome. And we just try to focus on what customer comes in one by one and what they're looking for and really get them the perfect bike.
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28: You don't want to skip anything on this. To the sausages. To the best worst you've ever had. We just wrapped Strahan and Sarah for the week, and one of my favorite things to do is to head out to my go-to spot, which is Worst Bar in Jersey City. Craving it already. Heading to get my sausage on. Some days we make a whole day out of hiking from Brooklyn to Jersey City just to eat the food. Charlie, don't hold up the group. It's about a 30-minute hike for a day of goodness.
29: We got our house bratwurst. And then moving over to this tray, we have the halal cart, deli currywurst.
28: This is my ducktail I've been raving about. You could never get through all the amazing food that is in this city from every culture and part of the world. If you want to try it, it's somewhere here in New York City and you never have to leave.
7: Welcome back to Secretly Awesome.
30: Being an entirely woman-owned business, it's not easy. It's really hard to be taken seriously as a woman, and you have to fight for it a lot. I started in the kitchen when I was 17, and when I started, it was an extremely male-dominated area. So I guess I've always been used to working in a field where you have to prove yourself all the time, which is, you know, a little discouraging sometimes, but we're still here, so.
31: Eskazoo Chocolates is a bean-to-bar chocolate shop that's been around for going on 14 years now, and we make all of our chocolate from beans sourced from Latin America, and then we turn our chocolate into a lot of beautiful, delicious things like hot chocolate, ice cream, confections, and chocolate bars. We use a lot of different ingredients. We try really hard to use local products, so we shop a lot at the farmers market. In the summertime, we grow a lot of our own herbs, peppers, tomatoes for use in our confections. Also, Danielle has traditional Venezuelan things, so when we're not doing local, we're doing things that are more part of her heritage.
30: For me, where I am from, being from Venezuela, is very important. Like, my heritage and like, the flavors that I grew up with and the things that make me happy eating, I think are important, and I think that our chocolate is heavily influenced by that. So I do think that there is a good chunk of influence of, you know, the Latin American flavors in here.
31: So the bean-to-bar chocolate process that happens all the time here at Eskazoo starts with raw beans. And the first step in the process is hand sorting to get out any bad beans, flat beans, moldy beans, or foreign objects. After we have our clean sorted beans, they go into our antique ball roaster. They'll roast for about 3-ish hours, depending on the origin. Each origin has its own roast profile. And after they've come out of the roaster and cooled, they go through a process called winnowing, which cracks the bean and separates out the papery husk from the meaty nib interior. So the nib is what we use to make chocolate. The nibs go into our grinders with some percentage of sugar and or cocoa butter, depending on the chocolate that we're making. And it'll grind in our grinders for 3 to 4 days. And then we'll take it out, and we'll store it in untempered blocks of chocolate, usually let the chocolate age for a couple weeks, and then after that we'll turn it into all of the delicious things that you see in our retail storefront. So it becomes our hot chocolate, our ice cream, our confections, and our chocolate bars.
30: Our hot chocolates are the thing that people are the most hooked on. It's really interesting, and I think it really tells you a story, not just of who we are, but what chocolate is and can be. So we have two menus. One is contemporary, which is they're all more of what you'd expect of a hot chocolate. And then we have the historic menu, which I like to describe it as how chocolate traveled through space and time. So chocolate wasn't what we know of it as today until way later. So it started as a drink, and it was a ceremonial beverage, the drink of the gods. And that's like one of the hot chocolates that we have. And then after that, it moved on to Europe, and then each place in Europe adapted it to their palate. And that's what our historic menu is, which I think is really cool and delicious. The Valentine's week is the busiest week of the entire year.
31: We do a lot of hearts, but we also try to make stuff for everyone. So I love that our color palette isn't just exclusively pinks and purples. There's rainbow, there's yellow, there's blue, but all of it still somehow has the essence of like just love and love for your loved ones, love for your friends, love for yourself. Like it's just love and happiness. Escazú Chocolates is a very unique experience. Even though there are a lot of bean-to-bar chocolate companies now around the country, there are still actually very few that make bean-to-bar confections. So if you're looking for an immigrant-owned, a female-owned business to support, Escazú Chocolates will be a very joyful one for you to support.
30: A lot of people think that they feel intimidated by it, and we want people to know that it shouldn't be intimidating. It's delicious. It's approachable. We're here to like talk to you about it if you want to learn about it. It's a really cool experience. If you like ice cream, you can get ice cream. If you like chocolate, you can get chocolate. If you like hot chocolate, bars, it's like chocolate almost in all the ways. Why wouldn't you come here?
0: 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Be sure to follow Localish on social media.
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29: Maybe one of the hardest decisions you have to make is where you're going to create art today.
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4: Is this oils? Is this watercolors? I say coffee. They're like, what?
3: The innovative.
29: The art is just the end result of an experience.
3: The truly unique.
6: What you see in front of you changes depending on the way that you look at it.
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27: something that people have not seen.
11: Kind of an inspiration in that moment.
12: The challenge of so much detail in such a small space.
6: Your perspective on things, your point of view.
3: A stroke of genius. First stop, a Bay Area artist whose spilled cup of coffee led to an incredible artistic discovery.
4: People don't know what it's made out of sometimes. They have to look close, and they always question, like, is this oils? Is this watercolors? And when I take coffee, they, like, freak out. They're like, what?
14: My name is Gerald Cadion, and I'm a coffee portrait artist.
1: I used to live in New York. I worked at a job where I was like pushing papers. I always loved the smell of coffee. One day I was running late with a coffee cup in my hand. I saw that there's coffee that spilled onto the coffee cup and it made some weird stains on it. So I looked pretty interesting. So from there, it's like maybe I could do something with it. When you get like whole coffee beans, you like grind it coarsely and then you stick it in like a mason jar with a cup or two of vodka. Let it sit for like a month. If you want to really make it thick, you would like cook it in a saucepan or something. The staining of coffee and the way it acts on canvas or on paper, it does a blooming effect that you're not expecting that might ruin your painting or might ruin that part that you're trying to fix, but it might be a happy accident where it totally works. It's sort of if you marry fine art with graffiti art. So raw, it's so like messy, but it's like gorgeous. It's the music and the movies that I love. Bob Marley, I love Bob Marley. I love Mac Miller, Frida Kahlo. I want to honor these people. I want like people to carry on that memory of those people that inspired them.
2: You travel light.
1: Yeah, well, it's all I need. It's like, you just need the coffee concentrate or the extract and water. And then you just bring your brushes and you're pretty much set. For like to use the toothbrush method, you just flick it onto there.
2: You have a lot of faith in me.
1: Yeah.
2: I don't want to mess it up. Oh, wow, you can really control it.
1: Yeah,
2: like,
1: yeah,
2: it's
1: yeah,
2: really
1: yeah.
2: Fine.
1: Once I started really pushing and getting feedback, not just from people, but from like different artists, like approval from other artists is really nice. It gives you a baseline of like you're doing something right. Gaining the spotlight because of my art is so fulfilling.
8: Glance, his artwork might look like nonsense, but move around the room and whoa.
15: In creating my work, the final product is not an image or an object. The final product is the experience that the viewer has when they are interacting with the work. What you see in front of you changes depending on the way that you look at it. As you walk and move around these pieces, they shift and they transform. So essentially, I create these objects and installations that are vehicles for information. I try to make them as interesting and beautiful as possible to engage audiences. You have to make the artwork yourself. It's like all the parts are there, and it doesn't really exist until the viewer positions himself perfectly and makes it happen. That is like my way of encouraging people to think critically. My recent work, Climate Change is Real, it's a bunch of coins that are suspended in an array. Coins are change. And when you look at this artwork from one side, it says the word climate. And then when you walk around to the other side, it says the word real. So it's a bit of a riddle. It's a bit of a pun. A viewer has to put all that together themselves. And at the end, they'll have the message, climate change is real. It's just to put that idea out into society. A lot of my works, I'm not telling people what to think. I'm not trying to convey specific messages, but I'm trying to create an object that is a reflection of what's going on in the world. My portrait of Dolly was an image of a plastic picker from India rendered out of plastic waste. And the plastic waste is all these plastic bits that Dolly collected herself. And then they had them shipped over to New York for me to create this portrait of Dolly. A recent piece of mine is called The Immigrant. And to me, it's this beautiful, magnificent, incredibly complex artwork. It's a portrait of an immigrant. And the whole topic of immigration in the United States is such an ugly conversation. There's a lot of fear going on, a lot of hatred, a lot of prejudice. My purpose of creating that artwork is to put a note of positivity into a conversation that's really dark and mean. So what I do is I introduce space, three-dimensional space and depth into my images. When you walk around these images, they feel interactive. They're not just flat images like we're used to seeing. They are at times, but when you walk around them, they explode and they open up and they lend themselves to having all this other meaning. You have to stand at a specific point of view to see the image, right? So there's a message inside there and you have to look at it from a certain point of view. And that's just one of the metaphors that the work lends itself to. Your perspective on things, your point of view,
5: the way that you see the world changes. Your understanding of things around you change. So these are the type of metaphors that I'm trying to work with. Perception is really important. The way that we perceive things, it depends upon our point of view. If we try to look at things from a different angle, the way that we interpret them can be completely different.
8: As if being an artist wasn't already hard enough, this guy's process revolves around the sun. Literally.
13: I've been drawing since I was a kid, with just regular pencils and markers. But when I got to college, I found myself getting really in the zone with creating art. Taking a trip, a long journey on the other side of the world. Basically, the sun was shining down on me so hard that I realized that was a source of creativity and I needed to tap into it. My name is Michael Papadakis. I go by Sunscribes online. The process started off with just using the tools that were around me. In simple terms, I use a simple magnifying glass, but I also build my own tools. And these are two-handed tools. They have two different lenses on them, and it allows for me to have a lot more control and stability while I'm creating, because the more control you have, the safer you are with this practice. The sun is one of the few things that nobody can ever control. We cannot dictate the way, the direction the sun moves, when it comes up, when it goes down. Maybe one of the hardest decisions you have to make is where you're going to create art today. You know, is it going to be on a mountaintop? Is it going to be by a river? Over the past few years, I've kind of evolved this art form from smaller pieces to kind of learn how to control. And now I'm doing much larger pieces that require bigger lenses and a lot more sunlight. This is one of my favorites because it was the first time that I picked up the magnifying glass after my long journey. And that journey was across Central Asia. I'm mostly known for creating art on wood, but over the past few years, I've started to evolve onto stone. And this piece right here, let's see if you can see it shining. It's literally a piece of stone that's been etched with the sun, and that house is melted onto the rock or onto the stone. It's part of the stone. There's a greater process that's involved. It's the art is just the end result of an experience. And so for me, it's the process that's golden. This art form is, it's being remembered. It's not being invented. It's been around. There are people that have been doing this for a long time, all over the globe, in the US, in the Philippines, in South America, in Africa, in Europe. And I'm not the first, and I'm certainly not the last.
8: Coming up, his sculptures appear out of nowhere.
27: It's absolutely magical.
16: Well, get it out.
8: And later, she uses the tiniest canvas for these intricate paintings.
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8: You're watching Stroke of...
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8: Welcome back to Stroke of Genius. Their artwork is revealing, interesting, and carries an eco-friendly message. It's also temporary.
11: We always start with kind of an inspiration, some back-end message that we really want to translate into a full artwork or piece or mural. From there, build out this whole story that we can kind of simply tell and have it be, you know, so many depths and layers to it rather than just the mural. You know, one time we went out painting a waterfall. I was on my paddleboard. The currents was 10 times more than when we had scouted it. So we ended up just double rigging it and having to navigate everything in that moment. We're from Oahu, Hawaii. We kind of grew up in nature, so it's the perfect blend of what has influenced us. It wasn't until I personally got into art, I was 20, and kind of just stumbled into an art class. So I kind of went the photography route. We were both really like visually inspired, so it was just different mediums, and then we kind of created this copy collection. And we kind of create environmental artwork in nature and kind of go out on these expeditions and really push kind of the climate change and a lot of different issues. We always start with kind of an inspiration, some back-end message that we really want to translate into a full artwork or piece or mural.
0: It's been about 3.5 hours, pretty deep in this desert.
7: This piece was actually inspired by my personal journey from Hawaii to New York. You know, during the day, I'd be working these odd jobs from dishwashing to bussing tables, and I would get off late at night, and, you know, the last thing I'd want to do is go work on art because I was so exhausted.
11: You know, one time we went out and was painting a waterfall. I was on my paddleboard. There was, like, this little piece of wall that I wanted to paint, and the currents and kind of just pull of the water was 10 times more than when we had scouted it. It was either that or hike everything back up, so we ended up just double rigging it and having to navigate everything in that moment. Also, like, when we go to the Arctic, we kind of built a whole series around these icebergs where I'll paint these figures on them, and being strapped into these icebergs and not, I had no idea that these icebergs would flip and roll. It was, yeah, probably the quickest I ever painted just because I didn't want to be strapped into this iceberg as long, any longer than I should have. Our Deep Seas project was actually started when we were on Oahu. I hadn't really seen the exact coral status in a while, and it was an issue that we didn't know anything about, and then once we dug a little further, it was completely black and white as far as Oahu's reefs and how the changes have affected it in maybe a little more than a decade. How are we gonna translate a piece into creating all this awareness for the reefs? We had no idea how to even attempt to go underwater with all the photography gear and the paint gear. So it was probably the most challenging project just because the amount of changes we would have to make to go underwater, you know, scratch everything I knew from oil paintings. I ended up making these kind of more wax pastel type of pigment sticks that we had to create in order to make sure all the material was 100% safe for the marine life, and on top of that would benefit them in the end with concrete and these metal sheets that would turn into artificial reefs and habitats for these marine lives. And so many different back-end researching and learning about all of these factors that go into play when you're dealing with underwater marine life and how fragile the ecosystem is.
8: Coming up, the smallest painting of Hogwarts you've ever seen.
12: I ended up picking up a penny and painted on a piece, and I instantly fell in love.
8: And later, sometimes the tiniest cuts can tell the biggest stories.
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17: 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And that's the sound of a fraud alert from Wells Fargo flagging a charge for a pricey restaurant in Paris. Considering Claire isn't in Paris right now, that seemed odd to the bank and to Claire. Two taps later, Claire says nope to the charge, and Wells Fargo is on the case. However you make money work, Wells Fargo can work with that.
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6: Worth the Wait takes you to the front of America's longest lines to answer one question. Is it worth the wait? From a massive 7-pound burrito to a slice of pie that has locals going crazy, we'll let you know what's worth it and what's not. This is Worth the Wait. This country is full of unusual places to see and amazing things to do. But only the locals really know where to go. On My Go-To, we discover some of the strangest...
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29: So my name is Christina Melville, and I'm a Moco junkie. I want the world to know that this is something good to do. And for the 12 years I've been doing it with me growing up, I can honestly say this did keep me out of trouble. It started in Africa, and then it was brought to the Caribbean. And you see a lot in carnivals, basically all over the Caribbean. And now it was brought here to Brooklyn. I did fall many times. And I mean, I just learned from it so I know what to do next time. It's something good to do for the youth to do. And you basically get to experience new things.
30: 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At first glance, it's an ordinary piece of wood, but one shake reveals an amazing sight.
23: The response is absolutely incredible. I am most weekends selling my pieces at the Portland side of the market, and I have to say, it's something that people have not seen. The reaction is just phenomenal. People cannot control what they do. They scream, they jump, they holler, some turn around and just walk out and just tell me it's something they have never seen. It's absolutely magical.
16: Oh, whoa, get it out. That is incredible.
23: I love making them. Monday through Friday, that's where I spend my time in my workshop creating them. Weekends, I'm at the market, and the reactions to me are the most wonderful reward that I can get.
16: Girl.
31: Wow.
16: You got
31: it.
23: Brought this in. This is something that I'm in the, you know, I haven't fully completed yet. So when I tap it, in this case, pieces still come apart, but maybe it's kind of interesting to see anyway. So gravity will do the same thing. These pieces, you know, pop out, but I can take them all apart one by one. I'm working with woods from the Northwest. We have incredibly exotic woods here that I'm able to take advantage. Burls, the natural edge, anything with an interesting natural edge outside is fair game for me. I take these pieces, study them well and then make decisions where to cut these little buildings out of. I use a scroll saw, tilt them on a slight angle, and because they're tapered, instead of shooting straight out, falling straight out, they get stuck. I add some plugs on the bottom so they don't fall out from the bottom. But one shake makes them all catapult out, and one tap, they all disappear.
30: From hidden art to paintings you might just find in your piggy bank.
1: La, la, la, la, la, la, la, la.
12: I liked the challenge of being able to put so much detail in such a small space, so I kept getting smaller and smaller. And it ended up being that I saw my coin sitting in the coin jar. So I ended up picking up a penny and painted on a piece, and I instantly fell in love. Copper itself is actually something that people have been using for a long time. And a lot of the paints are transparent. So having that copper, it gives it this beautiful glow almost when you're looking at it in the light. I start with the way that you would traditionally do another painting. I would go with the background itself and kind of lay in all of my shadows, start going in with all of my medium tones and with my highlights. When you are working on such a small piece and oils take so long to dry, you have to take that time to let that one layer sit on the side and actually dry a little bit. It might take 2 hours to lay that first full layer. And then while that is waiting to dry and I still have all of my palette available and I'm still ready and I'm still in my paint mode, then I want to be able to continue on working on other pieces. I love to travel and I love being outside. And I do paint on location, so I will go and I'll head up into the mountains. But honestly, what some of my favorite things is I will have some of my clients send me photos of a beautiful moment that they had, and they'll give me a coin that they found on that vacation or penny that they had for luck when they were on their wedding. I get to see the world in all these different little places that you would never really see.
30: Coming up,
2: the entire process of the creation of the work is really informed by what would be considered women's work. And what I aim to do is elevate them to an artistic level.
30: You're watching Stroke of Genius.
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14: 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Two taps later, Claire says nope to the charge and Wells Fargo is on the case. However you make money work, Wells Fargo can work with that.
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19: We're heading to Whittier, Alaska, which is a town you can only get to through one of the longest tunnels in all of North America.
20: It's almost a fairyland with these incredible streams coming down the mountains and beautiful foliage. 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
21: Really unique. But to live within and amongst 240 people in Alaska's first gated and only gated community is world class.
27: Everybody works together. I mean, as a community, yes, I love it down here.
31: I was born in Taiwan. Then we decided to come up to see a different world.
20: It's a totally different world here, huh?
21: We're not a homogenous group. We've got our Filipinos, we've got our Samoans, you've got your white, you've got natives here. Instead of whatever else, you know, is causing strife, you know, causing controversy, we have to get along here.
0: People from all walks of life have ended up here in Whittier. And here we are, together.
30: Welcome back to Stroke of Genius. It's traditional Mexican folk art that uses tiny cuts to tell big stories.
2: If you see papel picado at an event or a wedding, you know it's going to be a party. Using a knife is my way of illustrating and cutting through material to tell a story. It's almost as though the patterns and the shapes were holding an ancient wisdom. When I see the work, I am filled with joy and really proud to have made this for Philadelphia. Papel picado is a cultural icon. My name is Karina Puente, and I am a visual artist based in Philadelphia, PA. I have a background in drawing and painting and also in writing from a very young age in high school. My work was recognized by local galleries, so I put myself through college by selling my work in my local community. I am a Mexican-American artist, and my work is rooted in the traditional Mexican folk art called papel picado. Papel picado art installations are for cultural centers, museums, galleries, events, and weddings. My work ranges in size from 20 feet tall to 20 feet wide to small flags and banners. I have a team of professional artists who work with me, and we start anything that's important with a blessing. So music is a blessing, coming together, taking a moment to acknowledge how we're connected and how we continue to uplift each other is seen in a blessing, is seen in that initial moment of music. In the dark, my darling. We cut material off the roll, and I start cutting patterns that articulate the spark of a new idea. Influenced by my family's love of gardening, you'll often see flowers, pollinators, and seeds that float through the air and through water. A client from the West Coast found my work, and she's getting married on the East Coast, and said one of the things that made her feel a lot better about getting married on the East Coast was having my artwork at her wedding. So this is going to be a 35-foot by 20-foot ceremony backdrop. I'll use a knife, and then we sew the tops. And that's where this love of sewing and honoring a legacy of seamstresses has come into practice. My great-great-grandmother was a seamstress, and she would create skirts and blouses that were then embroidered by indigenous Mexican women. So the entire process of the creation of the work is really informed by what would be considered women's work traditionally, especially women of color, ironing, sewing, laundry. And what I aim to do is take those practices and elevate them to an artistic level. When my artwork is viewed as a collection, it almost has an appearance of looking through a kaleidoscope. And that's important to me because it represents a shift in perspective.
30: Got a favorite stroke of genius in your neighborhood? Hit us up on social and tell us all about it.
3: If you compare the DNA of every human being on the planet, you'll learn that we are 99.99% the same. So why do we spend 99% of our time focusing on that 0.01% that separates us? I'm Michael Koenigs, and this is More in Common, a show where I travel the country looking for stories about what brings us together. It turns out this country has countless stories of unity. But to find these extraordinary friendships, we have to reach out. This is More in Common.
30: You're watching Local-ish. Follow us at Local-ish.
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7: I may pop you some popcorn.
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8: That's what life is all about.
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30: You're watching Local-ish.
1: So I was trying to sell stuff, trying to figure out what goes with cause. I would think go-karts. I would think electric bikes, right? It was sneakers. It was kicks. The love of these guys when they were younger. They loved their sneakers. And you could match your sneakers to your car. Everybody loves to be different. And that's what Never Ride Stock is about. Cause, kicks, and culture. Having a good time at an auto show that needs a little kick. We all meet at the shop. We take about 70 cars. We have so much fun driving through the tunnel.
5: Yo, Tracy Morgan, I'm doing an interview. Holla at me.
1: We decided to do a two-tone on the Rolls Royce. The artist decided to do a two-tone on the sneaker. It's just a great combination, and Tracy went crazy. He wanted two pairs, Tracy Morgan.
5: The way it looks now is going to be one of the highest fashion cars in New York City. And he took it to another level. Look, now I might want to be in it more because of the attention I'm going to get.
11: I'm a retired police officer. I got inspired by police lighting. And from then, I just saw like underglow and accent lighting. I fell in love with it.
12: I created a pair of Air Force Ones to match this Hellcat Enforcer right here. As soon as I see the car, my mind starts going to the pieces of the shoe. So I'm like, how can I incorporate this and where can I incorporate that? My goal really for the shoe was to take in the racing stripes and the art that's in that, as well as really get that popping bright neon orange on the shoe as well.
5: Ah! Now is mine.
1: Everybody who loves to customize a car loves to customize a sneaker. It's going to be a crazy party. Come down. It's going to be amazing to be at the New York Auto Show.
14: I love cars. Always did. These cars represent what I remember when I was in high school. Never be duplicated again. This is the true golden age of cars in the world. Here they are.
16: The 58 Buick, the Cadillac Eldorado BR-8. These are

0: have some snacks, and then just also share this town. So we're at the very first outpost for Rivian. We're a charging outpost called the Yosemite Charging Outpost, and this is it in Groveland. It's pretty exciting. Groveland is on Highway 120, just outside of the Westgate entrance to Yosemite. The town is just a cute, thriving little, you know, oasis. Rivian thought this would be a great location for the next evolution of transportation, which is EV.
1: What makes Rivian really special is the dedication to mission. We're pushing for allowing people to define adventure as everyone wants to. And so we really want to bring, you know, meet people where they are and provide that opportunity and access, you know, both through our vehicles, but then also enabling those vehicles through charging.
0: It's a perfect location to have a relaxing place for people who have an EV to ease their range anxiety that they may have heading into the park. Most charging spaces are kind of just like a, you know, pull up and sit in your car and charge. We wanted to add to that experience of having a place where they could hang out, relax, get a cup of coffee, have some snacks, and then just also share this town.
2: I think it's awesome. The town of Groveland is amazing. And then also the history behind where the outpost is and how it was constructed and the fact that it's so close to Yosemite, and it gives Rivian owners a great place to stop and grab, you know, some water or coffee or snacks and charge their cars before heading into the park. It's pretty great.
3: Groveland's a really awesome little town, and I think that anything that you can do to get people to stop and check it out on their way in, I think will help this community as well and just engage in it more. Anything that you can do to just kind of see and feed into the economy of this town that you, everyone just normally would just pass right through, is hugely beneficial.
0: What I want to see this space be is the hub that I think it can be for people to exchange, you know, information with each other, to share ideas, to share experiences that they've had. I think it just continues to build on the community that Rivian has already established and just make it more mature and see what they want, what they're looking for, and be able to be a source for that.
4: Gives me an adrenaline rush watching them jump up.
5: You got to do your best. You know, we came here to compete, so that's what we're going to do.
6: We pull in, lock it up, and hit that switch and do our thing. That's all there is to do it. It's all about who's the highest out here.
7: The annual King of the Streets here in San Francisco. We're having the hopping contest right in the heart of the Mission District.
6: Always a good competition when there's that much money on the line. Definitely. Cars just going crazy all day. It's a great event. I mean, there's a ton of people out here.
8: I love the cars. I love working on them. I love making them hop. The excitement it gives everyone else, like, it's just fun. It's my life.

0: I grew up around it. My dad, since I was a kid, you know, take me out different shows. So we finally decided we've had cars my whole life, but now we wanted to build a hopper.
1: There's skill because you got to be able to design it a certain way to where it won't break. You can't just put it together and expect it to work.
2: We have 24 batteries, double pump, and long arm kit.
1: This is more power, more excitement, I guess, but it comes with practice and timing and precision, and like it actually takes a skill to make it work.
0: You know, taking your car and showing what you got, showing what you built and what you could do, that's the best part. Competing is getting as high inches as your car will let you. All of it's on the drivers. You could have any car, but you know, it depends if you hit the switch right.
3: It's all about your category. So there's some guys that just have a normal lowrider that's considered street. They do about 30 to 40 inches, and you get them guys that want to go real high, and it all depends on who you want to go against.
4: I'm doing a story about it for my Cal TV club. I'm a student at UC Berkeley. I come from a lowrider community, so being able to write a story on this show is very heartwarming to me, and being able

0: able to see all the cars and the families and drivers come out is very special.
1: It's all love at the end of the day. You meet all these guys online and you don't even know them, and then you meet them in person when you come out to these events, and it's just all love like you've known them forever.
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3: 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Yeah, it's a family event. Everybody's here from different cultures, all connected as one.
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15: 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Learn how these artists make some of the most bizarre...
23: Hi, I'm Diana Wood, the crazy power wash artist.
15: Resourceful...
24: Everything around me inspires me.
15: And unique artwork from communities around the country. When you meet the people behind the art, you get to appreciate every stroke of genius. What is true kindness? How can we help our neighbors in need? Maybe it's as simple as a smile or a hug.
25: All sorts of emotions.
26: Yeah.
15: All Good is about finding everyday people doing good in their communities.
27: So they come here and they can get their food, personal items, everything.
15: Reaching out.
28: The community has a good heart. I didn't think they would have helped me like this.
15: And putting other people first.
29: It takes them back to who they were when they weren't homeless.
15: Even on a tough day, we're here for you on All Good. You're watching Localish.
30: We always say here that what you see, you'll only see at the Peterson.
31: We've done cars celebrating makes, celebrating drivers, celebrating different styles of automobiles, but never before have we focused just on a time period.
30: We think this exhibit is really a way to step back in time a little bit.
31: It can be fun to be in the exhibition and see families, see younger kids laughing about the things their parents wore, and I'm like, wow, that was me too.
30: Much like baby boomers were collecting cars from the 50s, now Gen Xers are collecting cars from the 80s and even the 90s.
31: This exhibition is actually the first time that the Peterson Automotive Museum has looked at a specific time period, two decades at the end of the 20th century. The idea came because we believed there was a built-in audience, and it's just nice to celebrate cars that are only just now being appreciated.
30: We didn't want a Toyota Corolla from 1985 or your regular family car. We wanted things that really you would only see here at the museum, the most elevated versions of cars from that era. So what you'll see here, instead of just seeing behind me, we see a Buick GNX. You won't see a Buick Regal, but you will see the very first Buick GNX ever built.
31: People think of the cars that have been collector's items for so long, cars from the 20s. There's been an increase in popularity. These are now vintage automobiles.
0: An exhibit like this, people my age can take their kids here, show them the cars that they grew up with, the cars that they were in love with as kids, and show them the cars that made them, you know, car people.
1: This is the sound of Claire cooking dinner at home. And that's the sound of a fraud alert from Wells Fargo flagging a charge for a pricey restaurant in Paris. Considering Claire isn't in Paris right now, that seemed odd to the bank and to Claire. Two taps later, Claire says nope to the charge and Wells Fargo is on the case. However you make money work, Wells Fargo can work with that.
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18: 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Get up. 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
14: My dad, if he was a hunter, if he had shot a deer, he would have gone and taken it to the vet and tried to get it well again. He just hated to see a car butchered. And so many people, you know, they'd sell parts off of them. His philosophy was he wanted to sell whole cars. And his job was to fix cars. He didn't want to tear them all apart. We're in Wayne County in the little town of Pikeville, North Carolina. We're about 7 miles north of Goldsboro. I'm Robert J. Collier, Jr. My dad was senior. My dad, he actually became a Nash dealer in 55. So we have the papers where he has American Motors, a brand new logo for American Motors when he was granted his franchise. People often ask us, you know, why did you let this car sit outside? Well, we were actually, you know, buying and selling cars actively, and some of them just, you know, some people's philosophy, some dealership says we don't keep a car more than 60 days, but that, we didn't believe in that. The cars, even though they may have depreciated some, some of them have actually appreciated, and so we're sort of wrapping up our legacy here. You know, we've had people visit, and we've had all kinds of cars, and it's time to sort of wrap it up, and since my father passed away, my wife and I are executors, and we will be, you know, eventually just, you know, getting rid of everything, but we want to find as many homes for cars as we can. We've sold about 50 here in the past year, and we have about, I don't know, 2 to 250 left, and, you know, eventually, at last resort, will be to crush them, but we want to try to find, you know, I'm sort of hoping to find as many people to buy cars.
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6: Why are they still so popular? 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
7: Well, I think a lot of why they're popular has to do with Back to the Future. 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
8: Sure, there's still some models that have the movie extras on it. 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
7: Actually, our store in California does those type of things, where they will take an original DeLorean and they will make it look like a time machine from the movie.
8: With the flux capacitor.
7: Flux capacitor, Mr. Fusion, time circuits.
8: How old are you again? You're
9: 96.
8: 96. How long have you owned the DeLorean?
9: I bought it in 1983.
8: You've been driving it daily?
9: Yeah. This is my only car now. Over the years, I'm part of the car. The car is part of me. I drive down the street. I look at people, wave at me, take pictures and all that.
8: You know what? If I saw you driving down the road in a DeLorean, I might think you're Doc from the movie.
9: My hair is curly.
8: No, your hair's not as crazy as his.
10: That sounds good.
8: That sounded good, didn't it?
7: This is about a third of the remaining doors. We have 1,000 doors here in the building. I've got a whole other half of the building on this side. Wheels, glass, engines. There's about 3,000 parts that make up a DeLorean.
8: Okay.
7: And like I said, we have about 98%. Hot Wheels, always popular.
8: Oh, man.
7: Back to the Future.
8: I love Hot Wheels.
7: We've got 180,000 people that follow us online.
8: Okay.
7: But if there's only 6,000 cars, even if everybody wanted a car, we couldn't have any for them. But everybody can have a Hot Wheel. Everybody can have a model. Everybody can have a poster. Back to the Future came out in 1985, and the DeLorean still looked like a car of the future. And the stainless steel body, the gull-wing doors, looked like a spaceship. One of the big keys to the popularity of DeLoreans is the Back to the Future franchise. I think just as much as Christopher Lloyd and Michael J. Fox, the DeLorean was a star of the movie as well.
3: Welcome back to Yeah, That's a Pepper Thing. First up, we've got Harrison wrapping his Dr. Pepper in a tiny quilt so it feels at home. Oh, how tender. That's a Pepper Thing. And over to Becca, who's whispering affirmations to her can.
12: You're sweet. 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You're the best thing I ever poured over ice.
3: 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It's not a science thing, but it's a Pepper Thing. Why do they all do it? All for that sweet, delicious, truly one-of-a-kind taste of Dr. Pepper. It's a Pepper Thing.
1: 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Considering Claire isn't in Paris right now, that seemed odd to the bank and to Claire. Two taps later, Claire says nope to the charge and Wells Fargo is on the case. However you make money work, Wells Fargo can work with that.
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13: This is an ADD Wonka Wonderland of wonderful stuff. You're not going to see these anywhere. This is filled with some of the rarest cars you'll ever see in the world. Just rented one out to Jason Momoa and Chris Pratt. We're borderline hoarding level. It's like adult Hot Wheels, basically. Kids absolutely love it. And giant kids like me absolutely love it. Hi, my name is Jim Wydilla. I'm the marketing director for the Volo Museum in Volo, Illinois. We're sitting on 75 acres of exhibits and attractions for all ages. It started as cars, and now it's live reptiles and dinosaurs, Titanic, cotton candy, beer, wagon rides, double-decker rides, and a medieval torture museum. It's an all-day experience. I have to show you. Saddle up. Let's go. We
10: have absolutely ridiculous stuff in here. A lot of it's from Disney itself. The very first car, not the Model T, this one. A Batmobile tumbler. You can come in here, sit in these movie cars. This was actually used in the Flintstones. What's awesome about this museum is it's not a look, don't touch, and it's all based on nostalgia. All of this is not only here for display, but it's fully functional. You can actually experience what it was like on Coney Island in the early 1920s. A Rockafire Explosion animatronic show we just opened last year. I think of all the things here, that garners the most attention. It's cool. It was from Showbiz Pizza, but this is the only one in America that's fully functional and operational to the public. The Vola Museum started in 1960. This is our 65th anniversary, and it's owned by the Grahams family. It's always been owned by the same family, but it started with just, they had a little antique shop, Junkers, basically, with cars and doing the same thing, fixing and flipping cars. All of these cars here that you see are classic collector cars. 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You'll never see these cars anywhere else, but they're also for sales. If you haven't been here in the last 3 years, you haven't been here. Multi-million dollars have gone into this renovation. Every corner has either been remodeled, renovated, improved. So genuinely, every showroom is different now.
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10: Now we have a 15,000 square foot animatronic dinosaur park. We added a whole live reptile exhibit. So you can go back there and see pythons and tortoises and all these really unique reptiles. We've added a Titanic museum, a Hollywood car collection with over 60 cars, everything from Knight Rider to Grease Lightning to Batmobiles, one of the most authentic and original Dukes of Hazzard's General Lee. That's still, which is crazy to me, one of the most sought-after cars in our entire museum. This one here is probably worth $1 million just by itself. The one in the end, that was Paul Walker's last car. It was right in the middle of Furious 7. He passed away during the middle of filming. This is the last car that he rode in. There's not a lot of replicas. These are things that we have connections with to Hollywood straight from the studios, and we're the only place in the world that has it. We're open 362 days out of the year. Starting Memorial Day, we have our big military museum makeover, and then it's just our summer season kickoff. Kids are out of school, so we have animatronic shows and double-decker bus rides, trackless train rides that take you out on our property to Ice Age animals and everything in between. It's only an hour from Chicago or Milwaukee, so you can really make a staycation. Even kicking off summer break, you really can't spend the whole weekend, and it's only an hour away. If you come here once a year, you're going to miss out on so much stuff. So we have this new thing called an annual pass. For any ticket you buy for $10 more, you can come here for an entire year, free admission. The energy is so infectious. Literally, kids from 1 to 92 can come here, and if they're experiencing it for the first time, there's magic in that. And then there's people in their 80s that are experiencing it for the second time, and there's so much magic in that.
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19: 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You know what I mean? My name is Craig Moe. We are in Orange, Texas. We got the world famous Texas 2. Project of mine I've always wanted to do. I've always wanted my own monster truck ever since I was a little kid. Went and found the smallest truck I could, drove it around for about a month, enjoyed it, brought it in my shop that I built, tore it down, and rebuilt it into what you see now. I had never bent tubing before. Bought a tubing bender, learned how to bend tubing, learned how to weld tubing, welding the wheels, doing everything. I learned it all firsthand while building it. It took me a year and 8 months to build. I think the most I did was 26 hours straight in the shop. It was countless days of 16 hours straight, 18 hours straight, and just sitting back and looking at it, trying to figure out how am I going to do this. I just kept adding to it until I was satisfied with it, like this should be sturdy enough. It's kind of like a dream come true, but I built it, you know. Oh, man, it's a head-turner. Whether we're hauling it down the highway, bringing it to a car show, wherever, I've had people slow down with their flashes on in the, on the highway, almost causing a wreck, just to get a photo or video of the truck. Whether you're into big horsepower, you're into monster trucks, or if you're just into anything custom and artistic, it kind of falls in the category of everything. So we were trying to come up with so many different names, something, so many different ways of putting it. Well, what about Texas Toot? You know, for tooting the train horns. And nobody else had it. Like, perfect, we can go with that. It was probably like 2 or 3 weeks after I got done building the truck. And I kept having people tag Hot Wheels on TikTok. And so my mother-in-law looked into it, and she's like, oh, well, they do a Legends tour. You should go bring your truck out there. And I was like, okay. I'm thinking it's still your typical car show. You get first place, second place, third place. And I had never expected to win. I just wanted to bring it out there for the kids to see it. Called my name. Next thing you know, they're pulling me up front to do a speech. That put me in the running for semifinals. When in semifinals, they picked 10 out of the 25 to go on to grand finals, and then they wind up announcing later on that I was a winner. The whole shebang of it, I've got a
0: trophy. Not many people will get the opportunity to have a Hot Wheels made after their vehicle. You know, I grew up playing with Hot Wheels as a child. And so just to see a toy made after something that I had created because I wanted to go out and have fun is just, you know, amazing. I'm on engine number 4, so I have yet to ever give up on this truck. It's taken a lot of money in my pocket, a lot of hard work and sweat, but I'm always going to plan on keeping it running. I don't ever plan on selling it. It's a piece of me. It took a lot of my time to build it, 1 year and 8 months, and that's something I'll never get back, which is the most valuable thing you own.
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27: The women love this car.
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28: 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Well, I don't care. We're going to make Scooby-Doo, man.
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32: It's like a magnet.
33: It is so sweet.
32: Impressive when you open the hood.
33: It looks like a 50s diner.
34: Pretty cool.
32: I love these cars.
28: We went to the car paint shop, and they said, those are some weird colors. You never did this before. I said, well, I don't care. We want these colors, so we're going to make Scooby-Doo, man.

0: That's a 1970 Challenger SE car, special edition. This one is a 1950 Dodge Power Wagon, and this one sat in a garage. It's a 1953 Cadillac, about 44,000 miles on original miles. I wish I did a video like everybody else does on the barn find stuff, but I didn't do it. Well, I always wanted a shop because I always like working on old cars, so I've always done that. It's just basically, I've never had anything like this. This was something different than what I usually do. This is what it looked like when I first got it. It looked like the Scooby-Doo van, you know, and everybody just told me that, and I just finally, you know, so I said, all right. So I told my buddy about it, and he goes, well, let's paint it. I bet you I can't even go three blocks without having at least five or six pictures already taken. You know, you got people roll down the windows, tell you compliments on it.
1: I told him I was retired. I was not interested, but he was very persistent.
0: If I'm going to do something like this, I want it done by the right people, and I think he was the right person to pick to do it.
1: And with the foot on the machine, you can't actually see where the needle is. So you got to know your machine to actually almost guess to where the needle's dropping, because almost the whole circle is covered. I'm glad I did it. Now that it's done, I'm glad it turned out that good, and he's happy with it.
0: You have nice friends and good friends that'll help you out and give you good prices, because it's expensive to do one of these. It would have been a lot more if it wasn't for friends helping me out. You get people that you might pull up to, and you know, they look like they don't really have a happy day or something like that, and then they'll turn around and they see it and they start laughing, or they throw up their thumbs and their kids are all happy. It's cool. I really enjoy driving it.
2: Striping brings out the beauty of the car, the inner beauty of the car.
3: A hot rod or a low rider, you got to have a little bit of pinstriping on it or you're just not right.
4: The creativity that comes from the artist's mind through his hand, through the brush, and onto his canvas is just amazing.
2: You don't even know what he's going to do until he starts to do it. You know what I mean? I wonder if he even knows what he's doing until he's there doing it himself.
3: Pinstriping is an art form on vehicles that's been around for many years. It was done on horse-drawn buggies. The wheels, they used to pinstripe the wooden wheels, the wooden carriages. That is still done today on cars. It's all freehand, and it's done with the concept of customizing and embellishing components on the vehicle, whether it's door handles or on the hood ornaments, down the body of a car to accent the body line of the car. The pinstripes accentuate that. It all works together with the custom paint jobs of cars, boats, trucks, and bikes.
5: Danny A is a good, very good pinstriper, and I'm really honored to have him do my car for me. He said, what do you want to get done? I said, well, do accents, the front, the doors, the rear trunk came out really nice, and we had him add the name of the car, New Beginnings, to the glove box, and outstanding work on it. It makes it pop a lot nicer.
4: I took my buddy's recommendation on Danny, and I couldn't be more proud of the bike now. I get so many compliments.
2: When somebody does body lines, when somebody does a paint job, we see that person gets intimate with the car. It's their own touch. It's their own lifestyle on there. And when you have an artist like Danny coming out there and doing it, that even brings it out even more.
3: Back in the 60s and 70s, pinstriping was very, very popular. And I actually got into pinstriping by being very interested in certain painters in the Los Angeles area. I had the opportunity to watch Walt Prey work on a car called the Gypsy Rose, which is one of the most famous lowriders that ever existed. Watching him do this car told me I could do that. So I would go to car washes and offer to pinstripe lowriders for $20 just so that I could put gas in my own lowrider. When I pinstripe a car and I see it in a magazine, I get this sense that I'm really close to that car and the person that owns it. And it's a really good satisfaction that I get out of my work. After some years of being in the pinstriping business, one of my really good customers recommended me to a special effects shop, and I was hired to do all the RoboCop costumes. I put custom paint jobs on all the costumes, and that broke it off and put me in the industry for the film. I worked for Walt Disney on many different projects, but I decided to stay with the pinstriping because I just love it to death.
6: It's all pressure points. You have to twist it in your fingers like this. Pretty cool.
3: couple years back, I met a guy named Jalopy Joe up in Ventura who had a hot rod shop. And we had this thing about, hey, let's teach some people how to pinstripe so we can further the artwork into the community. And we had about 23 to maybe 30 students each year. It's not just guys striping out here. It's females doing it. It's amazing. It's an upcoming art. It's not a dying art anymore by any means. There's a lot of youngsters that are learning this art, and they're taking off with it.
6: Still to come.
7: This is the bling bling Cadillac, the battle act, you call it. When I start putting gold on here, that blew it out the water.
6: More cool rides are coming up.
8: 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Number 5 is Ralph Lauren. And then we're number 1.
9: 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Considering Claire isn't in Paris right now, that seemed odd to the bank and to Claire. Two taps later, Claire says nope to the charge, and Wells Fargo is on the case. However you make money work, Wells Fargo can work with that.
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6: Resourceful...
21: Everything around me inspires me.
6: And unique artwork from communities around the country. When you meet the people behind the art, you get to appreciate every stroke of genius. What is true kindness? How can we help our neighbors in need? Maybe it's as simple as a smile or a hug.
22: All sorts of emotions.
23: Yeah.
6: All Good is about finding everyday people doing good in their communities.
24: So they come here and they can get their food, personal items, everything.
6: Reaching out.
25: The community has a good heart. I didn't think they would have helped me like this.
6: And putting other people first.
26: It takes them back to who they were when they weren't homeless.
6: Even on a tough day, we're here for you on All Good. You're watching Localish.
7: Who would think of something like this?
6: Let's get back to the rides.
7: This is the bling bling Cadillac, the battle act, you call it. This is a water spigot. Have you got doorknobs? Hey, I'm the man right here. These are candle holders. How you doing? See a picture frame? I take stuff off, put stuff on. Get my drill. The women love this car. Thing is still, that don't rust. You see, I like that cooking utensils. They say, you ever count all that stuff you got on your? I said, no, I wouldn't have the idea. That's a towel rack. You put in your bathroom, put towels on it. When I start putting gold on here, that blew it out the water. That's when people really start loving this car. When I get bored or get depressed, I go out and look at the car, and then all of it goes away. Thinking about putting them right here. I see something, it'll come right to me just like that. A lot of people call me an artist. I don't see that. I don't know about no art. This is a 2000 Dodge Stratus.
26: It runs pretty good.
7: I made it look like a flying saucer. The kids love this car. See, it's totally different. This one is for the ladies. Used to be a Cadillac, and I say it's a Battleac. See, this going on the Cadillac next summer. That's the mother, and this is the baby. I've been living here 75 years. I wouldn't have probably done this if it wasn't for my health. But I used to be a DJ. I used to drink a little bit, you know. And when I retired, I went buck wild, partying, having a good time. My heart gave out. Well, I had a triple heart bypass. Doctor told me I had 6 months to live. Told me I can't eat this no more. I can't do this. So I had nothing else to do. I just grabbed a pot, and I was going to put it on my wheel. I said, I'm going to make my own hubcaps. And then the rest came to me. Now, where I got that idea from, I don't know. These cars are very funny to drive. So you got all that stuff on that hood. And when you turn corners, you got to know how to do it. You got to lean over. Half of the stuff, I don't even know what it is. But I know I can put it on here. Goodwill. I get all this stuff there. I go around twice a week. Who would think of something like this? They mob me when I drive that. Try to outdo myself. People tell me every day, you know, you popular, you're a star. You know that? I say, yeah, I know that. They stop me in my track. I'm so used to it now, you know, so I like the way the people look at me. I get the enjoyment out of that. You know, riding down the street, I'm different. I'm happy to be living. You know, this makes me live more, you know?
0: The ride isn't over.
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1: We have found that they take on a whole new life when they're in motion.
0: More cars are coming up.
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23: Oh my God.
28: That's amazing.
23: Oh, we got a whole bag of chips on top of that. Icing on the cake. It is delicious, but I feel like this is a meal for like a week. I'm about to...
29: I'm in lobster heaven right now.
27: It's a small piece of paradise. 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We take you for a quick 45-minute cruise down in the Hudson. Before you know it, we're back, and you're welcome to stay on board as long as you please.
15: This is Localish.
1: We're number one. Pretty cool. That's great fun. Brings you back to the 50s when this was a really hot car. The Classic Card Trust is a nonprofit in Europe. They looked at 200 collections, and we were voted number one with the highest score. Other people called it the Nobel Prize of the collector world. Jay Leno is number 38. Number five is Ralph Lauren. Rob Walton's number seven. He owns this company called Walmart. And then we're number one. Pretty cool. I'm the only guy that's from Kensington who's on that list. 70 cars. All of them are in the theme of the sports racing car. We have cars which were winners in sports racing competitions.
3: So I'm a racing buff. This is probably one of the only places where you're going to see as many cars with as much racing heritage and championship heritage.
8: It's a unique opportunity. It's a lot of history here.
14: It's amazing that he has so many cars that in their original race condition.
1: Basically, every car in here runs. We believe that they shouldn't be statues. We have found that they take on a whole new life when they're in motion.
16: And by running a car, not only can you tell the history, you hear them, they have wonderful sounds, and that is really special because it just brings the cars to life.
3: They have this pedigree. I'm more or less interested to see those cars when they put them on the lot and they really crank them up and drive them.
1: Every car has a story. The Shelby Cobra Daytona Coupe was National Historic Registry number one. We had to get a detective to find it, and then everybody was mad at us because they were looking for it and didn't find it. It was the first car that America won the world championship and finally put us on the map as an international racing champion.
17: I'm kind of anxious to see the Shelby Daytona Coupe running. Want to hear what it sounds like.
1: That's a BMW 328. It was the hottest sports car of its time. The war broke out. The Germans were invading the Netherlands, so they put it under so much hay that they figured nobody would find it. And they were right, and it wasn't discovered till the 80s. Every car in the collection has its original body and chassis. They made four of those. They made two of these. The museum is known to keep the cars in original condition, but we don't try to make them shiny because they lose a lot of their history. You wouldn't go into the Philadelphia Museum of Art and ask them what a particular painting was worth. Cost is irrelevant. They were works of art. And we're trying to get the respect of the automobile as an art object.
16: But nowadays, this whole row of cars, I could not afford because they became insanely valuable. I grew up in Kensington where my dad was kind of like the local family doc. Besides making house calls together, we would do a lot of car stuff together. And he made me understand what was good and what was bad, and he had a lot of time to spend with his only son. In the 50s, there was hardly any interest in automotive history. By being that early, we could afford these cars because in the 70s, they still weren't icons like they are now. I was a neurosurgeon for almost 50 years at University of Pennsylvania. The only reason I was able to have the collection is in neurosurgery, you have to stay home on weekends. If you have people in the intensive care unit, which I virtually always did, you really don't want to travel. Just gave me the time to do it, and it gave me a reason to have something exciting to look forward to on weekends.
14: First time at the doctor's museum. It's awesome.
8: Dr. Simeon's extremely knowledgeable, so you always learn something new.
18: He's more of a car guy. I like the look. I like the outsides. He's more into engines.
16: The collection could not be repeated, regardless of your economic status. Preservation of important cars was the main underlying mission.
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22: 1968 Chevy Impala.
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22: 1985 Buick Regal. Pancake is basically just goes up and down. You see, so this up in the front drops and looks up in the back.
19: It's got 10 switches. Remember my buddy that owns this shop, he put the 10 switches, but to be honest, we only wanted four.
28: We build lowriders here. I'm the only Chicagoland shop still around. Damage Chicago was actually a car club that a few of my customers ended up getting together. There were cars that either I built or I sold them rims or did something with it. And they kept pushing for a car club, and they took my shop name, and after that, that was it.
19: I bought this one about 6 years ago. It's in working progress right now. I give you a little sneak peek of it. It's going to be able to do front, back, side to side, and also three-wheel motion. It takes a little time to get the car to where you want it. You know, it takes money, but you don't do it the way you want it, what's the point of doing it?
22: if you notice it's slanted, the roof, that's considered a fastback. I got involved with Lowrider Magazine. And I used to always read them and stuff. And I used to tell myself one day I'm going to have me a classic car, an Impala. And here it goes.
0: I named a car that. I was hospitalized when I was 18 with a ruptured appendix. And I was watching Cheech and Chong Up in Smoke. And he pulled up with the Love Machine. I was like, man, I'm going to name my car the Love Machine. Actually, man, they said it was a miracle child. That's what they told my parents when I was 18. I lost, I think, 62 pounds in the hospital.
2: Cheech was, like, cool, dope, fresh, you know. Did some body work to it. Got a patriotic red, little simple old school 70s style.
4: The other woman.
2: One of the things I like about these guys is, you know, we'll get together on a Sunday afternoon, take a ride downtown Chicago, cruise Lakeshore Drive, Michigan Avenue, and then on the way back, we'll all stop for dinner somewhere and have dinner and then head home. Kind of like the family thing, you know? We get the wives out, the kids, picnics. Some guys take their girls. Some guys go out alone, their kids, you know? It's a good family time.
22: We like to cruise. We basically like to cruise and go to car shows.
0: There's nothing like driving a lowrider, in my opinion.
5: As a kid growing up in Little Village, lowriding is what actually helped me from getting in any kind of trouble. I mean, never ran with the gangs, never did drugs, nothing.
6: It just relaxes you. With the windows down, letting the cool breeze hit you, it's not about gangs, it's about family.

0: When I saw it the first day when we bought the cars, I mean, I couldn't imagine it would ever look like this.
1: Peter Max had this grand scheme. He was going to paint these cars and auction them off at Yankee Stadium. Unfortunately, it never happened.
0: We always were asking him, what was he going to do with them? They were kind of sitting there collecting dust. One day we got a phone call and he said, do you want to buy them? And the next day we owned 36 cars.
2: Like my new car?
1: So this car overall was pretty good. The paint is actually pretty good. This is the way we found it. We didn't do any paint work on this car. The interior was a little rough. The engine, when we pulled it out, it was painted Chevy blue. We rebuilt it, painted it Chevy orange, and cleaned up quite nice. The Helen Spindlers hired me to consult on them and the shop to do the restoration work on the car. So it's been a real labor of love. I mean, I love these cars.
3: This is probably one of my favorites, as is yours.
1: The 57 is a special car. It's the third most popular year in Corvette. This is when Corvette turned the corner. It's impressive when you open the hood.
0: We hooked up with National Guard Educational Foundation, being the American sports car. We were looking for some, you know, for a charity that had some involvement with the armed forces.
1: It's like a magnet. It looks like a 50s diner.
0: It's $3 an entry at CorvetteHeroes.com. It's bittersweet for us. We're really attached to the cars at this point. I hate to see them go, but it's for a very good cause.
2: So. Oh, my gosh. It was incredible. It's nice. It is so sweet. Wow. That's fun.
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6: 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Two taps later, Claire says nope to the charge and Wells Fargo is on the case. However you make money work, Wells Fargo can work with that.
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12: Resourceful...
14: Everything around me inspires me.
12: ...and unique artwork from communities around the country. When you meet the people behind the art, you get to appreciate every stroke of genius.
15: Hey, guys. How's it going?
16: I've been to rodeos when I was younger where they wouldn't let me compete being openly gay. I've been beat up more than one time. I kept going until I rodeo, but at some point you get tired of being pushed around. And so when the gay rodeo came about, I jump on it immediately.
17: So a lot of the guys here seem to have nicknames. Why is that?
16: In our everyday life, some of us still have to be closeted. I compete under Jameson Cole as an assumed name. 2 years ago, I lost a job because a parent at the school that I taught at complained that I was gay. Many of the states where we're from, Arkansas, Texas, Oklahoma, you can still be let go for being gay.
17: What do you say to the folks who used to push you around when you'd come to the events? What do you want them to know when they see you now?
16: I'd like them to know I'm a cowboy just like they are. And look at me now. I'm successful. I'm happy. I have a family of competitors. And I still get to do what I love no matter how much they wanted me not to.
12: This is Localish.
18: Just so much fun.
5: I buy the cars myself. They're like mobile art. And the kids start rocking on what they want to do. want people to recognize what you're trying to say from 2 to 92, and music is incredibly across the spectrum. This year, they picked the Rolling Stones.
19: Right now, I'm working on Ruby Tuesday.
5: These kids love the old school music. Rolling Stones have been the same folks doing it for 50 years. This is Honky Tonk Woman. This is Ruby Tuesday. There's Charlie Watts playing the drums. And then we have the 19th Nervous Breakdown, which is what I usually feel about now with an art car. We do drawings about what we think it needs to look like, album covers and getting pieces of songs and symbolizing songs. And then we try to make it resemble somewhat that.
19: We all have our own styles.
5: You just do all this?
19: And they all just kind of like mesh together.
5: Amazing. Let's do like a wad of stuff here maybe. Try to make something, it changes a little bit. This, I think, needs a bars. The design has changed a little bit. Wiring it. Avery carved all of these guitars, and he decorated all these guitars. Everything they've built. Trent is making these clouds like crazy. He's amazing with that. We got the chrome from Mancuso's Harley-Davidson. Gives us all their stock things and wrecked bikes. The tongue and all the Mick Jagger and Keith Richards are all sculpted by hand by these children. And that giant cake on top, it's from the Let It Bleed album. One student really wanted that cake on. So fine, we got the big cake on there. Noelle is just like a machine over here.
19: With having to work with so many people, we kind of become like a family.
18: It's just so much fun.
20: Yeah, this has been my thing throughout just all of the years, my one constant.
5: I like it. I like the watches. Good call.
21: Things in my life always kind of end up making time for Art Car.
5: We can fudge this a little bit, maybe.
21: And I don't see that not happening.
5: You're doing something creative. You're out of the scholastic setting. It's wonderful.
12: Want more localish? 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What is true kindness? How can we help our neighbors in need? Maybe it's as simple as a smile or a hug.
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12: All Good is about finding everyday people doing good in their communities.
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12: Reaching out.
25: The community has a good heart. 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
12: And putting other people first.
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12: Even on a tough day, we're here for you on All Good. 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
31: 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And we also get a lot of our items from local bakers like Venetia and Michael's Cookie Jar to highlight the great bakers we have in the Houston area. Working with my mom, I'm super thankful and super lucky to have someone right by my side who knows what I'm thinking even before I do.
35: Rafi has shown me everything about this restaurant industry, and I just learn new things every day. I'm very proud of him.
31: Hi, my name is Rafael Nasser, and this is my mom.
0: And I'm Claudia Nasser, and we are the owners of Craft Pita. I am originally from Lima, Peru. I met Rafi's dad, Hatem, at U of H. My first visit to Lebanon was in 1986, and they were so willing to share with me how to learn to make all these delicacies. And I started cooking for my family and friends. We curated the Craft Pita menu inspired on our family in Lebanon with some very creative ideas inspired by our Texas culture.
1: 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I professionally started cooking when I was in college at Texas Christian University, where I opened a food truck my sophomore year of college. 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
0: Hummus is definitely one of the most popular things here at Kraft Pita. We take it very seriously. 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And that's how you make hummus. 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And that Lebanese olive oil is going to come from our family farms in Lebanon. It's super delicious.
2: I had the hummus for an appetizer. It's probably the best hummus I've ever had.
3: I'll do the chicken pita, please, with no tomato. And then we'll do an order of spicy hummus, please.
0: Lebanese food is not known for being spicy, but we're here in Houston, Texas. Everyone likes a little bit of kick, so our spicy hummus is extremely popular.
4: The spicy hummus is amazing. Not too spicy, just enough spice. These crispy pitas, oh Lord, they're so delicious.
1: How are you guys? How is everything tasting today?
3: Absolutely delicious. The food's so fresh, healthy. The atmosphere is great. Very welcome environment.
0: Hey guys, how's it going? Thank you so much. So very early on when we started Kraft Pita, we made the Yelp Top 100 restaurants in the entire United States of America. We've also made the Yelp Top 100 in Texas in the last 2 years. And very recently, the Culture Map Tastemaker Awards nominated for Best Neighborhood Restaurant. We really consider ourselves a part of the Houston culinary scene, and we like to represent the city of Houston as best we can as well. It's definitely been a big transition to go from one store to two stores. It's double the work. This restaurant's great. We have a great patio. We've added some additional items to the menu, like grilled kebabs, baklava, and extended our Lebanese wine list, and we're very happy with this brand new, beautiful restaurant.
5: It's our dream come true.
0: My mom knows how to combine flavors better than most people. She's gone from a home cook to a full-blown chef, learning how to turn these family recipes that were meant for 4 to 6 people into, some days we have caterings of 400 to 600 people.
5: I'm the one that's very lucky. I think of so many people, you know, my age, that have their kids so far away, and we are next to each other every day, sharing our creativity. And I think in the last 3.5 years, I have learned more than I have learned in my entire career.
1: So good to have you here.
5: Kraft Pita is family. Our favorite thing is to welcome our guests and treat them as family friends.
1: Good. Lebanese tacos are the way to go.
5: We just want to make sure they're having a special experience, not only through what they're tasting, but how they're feeling. Are they feeling like they're eating in our kitchen? How we felt when we were welcomed in Lebanon when I started going there.
6: I started making pizza when I was 11 years old. My father was a master bread baker. I kind of have pizza sauce in my veins. I had a mission, and the mission was to build a pizza machine that becomes hands-free to make the best pizza on the planet. And I think we've achieved that. I've owned over 100 restaurants, and it evolved over into slices about 5 or 6 years ago with my partner, who is a thermal engineer. We started working on the different types of heating that would be needed for our machine. We put it into his concept, and when the pizza came out, I was just in complete shock.
7: It's very good. It's very fresh. I like the crust. I like the nice crunchy bottom, and the toppings are very good.
6: We are in Hyatt Hotels. We are at Tesla Manufacturing. We can go into stadiums. We can go into universities. So the question becomes, with this machine, where can't it go? We bring our flour in from Italy. We bring our sauce in from Italy. We ferment our dough for about 72 to 96 hours. And then with our AI reads what the customer orders, and then it programs the different types of heat to do what we need for each pizza. It's going to deliver, and look at this beautiful pizza coming right here. Close your box, and then you go.
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8: 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It's a Pepper Thing!

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3: Worth the Wait takes you to the front of America's longest lines to answer one question. Is it worth the wait? From a massive 7-pound burrito to a slice of pie that has locals going crazy, we'll let you know what's worth it and what's not. This is Worth the Wait. This country is full of unusual places to see and amazing things to do. But only the locals really know where to go. On My Go-To, we discover some of the strangest...
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12: And you probably can't finish it all.
13: I love soda. I drink soda. We always had this idea to open up a shop of just the sodas. And we started playing around with different flavors and different soda bases. So I'm always testing flavors and putting weird things together. And I don't even know if I've tried all the drinks. But it's just so fun to take the different flavors and completely change a drink. Fizzy Mama is a soda shop. We kind of wanted to make it like modern version of an old-fashioned soda shop. So it used to be that you'd go into like a pharmacy and sit up at the counter and get a mixed drink and get a strawberry phosphate or an ice cream sundae or a float. I did a lot of research. I saw a lot of shops out on the West Coast where these mixed sodas were getting big. And I did a lot of research about sober curious people that wanted a place to go that had nice drinks where they could sit around and talk but not necessarily get drunk. All of those ideas culminated into what is now Fizzy Mama. The sodas are a base. It's a base flavor. And so you take that flavor and you work with it to enhance it or make it better. We hand mix all of our sodas, so we'll use our sugarcane syrups or purees to change them up. And then my favorite thing, adding a creamer. So we'll do either a vanilla cream or the coconut cream or a half and half. And so it's like you're building a completely different drink. So it's something that you love made maybe possibly better. We have a list of drinks that I've come up with that I've concocted. We like to call ourselves physiologists, jokingly, because it feels kind of like a science lab back there when you're mixing things together. And we have a whole menu of mocktails as well that we use with fresh mint and citrus and stuff, which is fun. There is a whole create your own. We have the list of all of our flavors, a list of our add-ons, the creamers or the fresh fruit or whatever, and so people can come and make their own. I also got phosphates. It's hard to come by, but I love when I hand over a soda that I've made and, you know, stir it up and they take the first sip and they're like, oh my gosh, that's really good.
0: This is the sound of Claire cooking dinner at home, and that's the sound of a fraud alert from Wells Fargo flagging a charge for a pricey restaurant in Paris. Considering Claire isn't in Paris right now, that seemed odd to the bank and to Claire. Two taps later, Claire says nope to the charge, and Wells Fargo is on the case. However you make money work, Wells Fargo can work with that.
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3: 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The extraordinary bond we have with our pets is unlike any other. Here on Pet Project, we consider our furry friends members of the family, and we know you do, too. So we're introducing you to some of the most amazing pets we've met.
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22: It's a beautiful thing to see.
23: It's a perfect vessel for anything. It's a holeless bagel with a well in the middle. It traditionally has a couple minced onions, poppy, and salt. And we thought, well, we could really put anything in there. And they were such big hits. The Ollie's really kind of fell off after like the late 80s, early 90s. You really can't find them many places. We're trying to help revive them. We know we're not the only people making them, but we feel like we're doing something unique with them. They come from Bialystok, Poland.
24: This really small town where a big Jewish population, and they made these Bialys that no one really heard of. And the whole town was basically decimated during the Holocaust. And only a small group of people made it to the U.S.
23: It's different than a bagel because bagels are boiled and then baked. The olives are just baked.
24: So it's just lesser known than the bagel.
23: Currently on the menu, we have six staples. We have a bacon, egg, and cheese. We have an egg and cheese. We have the classic onion. We have the cheesy buff. We have the pastrami. As far as I can tell, there's never been a Bialy-centric place. Yeah. There's Kosar's Bagels and Bialy's in New York. They're very famous. But a Bialy-centric place, I believe we're the first in the United States. We were making them just for fun, and now here we are, 3 years later, we make over 25,000 bagels and bialys a week.
24: So we got the egg that has Kuperschard cheese and a fresh cracked egg in the middle. It's insane. I mean, like, April 2020, world was shut down. We had no idea what was going on. We thought we were going to survive off of bread.
23: We're Jewish, and Sundays, bagels and lox has been a thing both of our lives. And so the second Sunday, Alex came downstairs, you know, I just really want a bagel. And I just thought, why don't we just make them? And so we dove in, and we both couldn't believe how amazing they were.
24: We have the bacon, egg, and cheese, which is a sesame-seeded bialy with Kuperschard cheese and bacon in between that. We had no experience making bread before. I was notoriously terrible at baking. Like, anytime I would actually put something together, it would usually turn out like crap. And when we made our first bagel, it's like, this is the best thing I've ever had. And now this is our full-time gig. We quit our jobs, do this full-time, and we love it. The cheesy buff, which is buffalo chicken and then Kuperschard cheese and some onions in it as well, with seeded crust for the bialy.
23: April 2022, we opened a bagel shop, and then Reading Terminal came calling, and they met with us, and they said, we really want you to bake bagels on site. And we said, we already have a bagel bakery. We don't want to do that. And then I said, what about these things called bialys?
24: People eat this breakfast, lunch, even dinner now. They're just so great. Bake fresh. It's like really a meal on the go. Like, you just
2: you just dig in.
23: We opened January 24th of this year.
2: It's incredible. I mean, this place is historic and iconic, and when you think of Philly, you think of that Terminal Market. We have the pastrami, which is pastrami, Swiss cheese, a potato chip crust, and then we do some mustard and then a pickle on top of it. It's bagel production is you need a kettle, you need an oven, you need a mixer. Whereas this, we bring the dough and then we bake it all on site, and it's hot, fresh, nothing beats that. Last but not least, we have two of the classics. So traditionally, a Bialy has onions, poppy seed, and sea salt in it. So that's our take on the classic. And then we amp it up a little bit with caramelized onions, poppy, and sea salt on the rim. If you can read this, it's time for another.
23: We're really trying to let people know about this beautiful thing called a Bialy. It's the perfect meal on the go.
4: I started it, came up with the concept. I do all the recipes. I bake everything. I do all my own marketing, accounting, sales. Just put all the different flavors in there and come up with new ideas all the time. It just works better in bar form. The stuffed bars is something that I came up with. I actually have a patent pending on how to make them. But essentially, it's my classic chocolate chip cookie dough. And then there's a layer of what's stuffed in there, so it's kind of sandwiched in between. And I do all kinds of different flavors. It's fun to come up with new ideas. I just think that they're more fun that way, and I just make them up. Many years of baking at home, and honestly, my kids would get all kinds of Halloween candy, and I would never let them eat it. So I'd be like going in there and find like whatever candies were there, and I'd wrap them, and I'd start making them into cookie bars. This is Mom's Cookie Bar in Doylestown. We're right on Main Street. I've always had a love of baking. I've been baking since I was a little kid. And I have three kids of my own, and I still bake all the time for them at home. And I started making cookies in bar form. It's easier to cut, and started making all these new recipes and putting different candies and stuff that I had in the house in them. So it was always something different that I would just make up with the ingredients that I had at home. And I've always wanted to spend more time at home with my kids. I was in sales and marketing for work, and so I had to travel nationally. Everyone was always telling me you should sell your cookies. So kind of just developed this idea of cookie bar, kind of setting it up like an old like fountain soda bar and doing different flavors every week and just having a nice spot with ice cream and everything where families can come in for dessert and enjoy it. We opened in July. It's a historic building. It was the first bank in Bucks County. It was the Heart Bank in 1858, and then we kind of opened it back up and gave it a fresh look. I'm baking every day. I started baking when I was a little kid. My grandma baked and my mom baked. My main ones that I typically always have until I run out. The double chocolate chip cookies and cream, double chocolate M&M, M&M chocolate chip, and then I like to mix it up. And then my stuffed bars, I typically always have the cookie butter and Twix stuffed and the Nutella and Kinder stuffed. So I always have new flavors. I always call them cookie bars. A lot of people just come in because they're like, what's a cookie bar? To see what they are, especially the stuffed ones. And then they're like, oh, I gotta try one. It's always great seeing the reaction and kind of explaining how I make them. The regular bars that I do, it's very similar to making cookie dough, just about the same way. And then I bake in 8x8 pans. And then I cut them into bars. We have nitro cold brew, all natural orange cream, and root beer sodas on tap. And then we have soft serve ice cream. 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
12: I'm bad at adjectives.
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12: You don't even need napkins.
9: It's a comfort food. It's a nice, contained sandwich that you can eat on the go or really in any situations. They're delicious. I think I've met probably 90% of the Texans that live in Chicago, and they're all like, what? Kolaches in Chicago? Let's be super awkward. So, like, I'll say, I'm Tom, and you say, I'm Eric, and then let's both, like, trip over, like, we're trying to do it in unison, but we cannot, we're not capable of doing it in unison.
12: I don't think we are.
9: Start and stop.
12: Howdy Kolache is a bakery business that makes Texas-style kolaches. It's a bun. It's about that big, and it's usually stuffed with savory ingredients. Right now, we focus mostly on breakfast products, so they'll be stuffed with, like, bacon and eggs or spinach, eggs, and feta or something like that.
9: The kolache originated in Czech Republic, became ubiquitous in Texas.
12: When Czech immigrants moved to Texas in the mid-1800s, I think, they brought their variant to Texas, and it's kind of evolved and become a very uniquely Texas version of it, and so that's why what we sell is a Texas-style or a Texas-Czech kolache.
9: Eric, he was used to eating them all the time.
12: I grew up in Texas, and it feels very Texan to me.
9: And he thought it'd translate well to the Midwest. Came to me in the middle of the pandemic, 2020. I want to bring you some kolaches tomorrow when I get back to Chicago. I tried them, and it was something that I felt made a lot of sense for the Midwest. One of those interesting geographic foods that isn't everywhere in the United States, but it seems like it should be.
12: The brand is called Howdy Kolache. So we were like just leaning all the way into the Texas thing.
9: Right now we have 7 different varieties. One sweet flavor, it's lemon, cream, cheese, sausage, egg, and cheddar, which we call the Colorado. The bacon, egg, and jalapeno is the Ron Swanson, and the El Greco is spinach, egg, and feta. Then we have our Hammy Sammy, which is kind of a basic ham and Swiss. We have the Desayuno, which is chorizo, egg, and chihuahua cheese. And then we have our Rabbi, which is essentially an everything bagel in kolache form. We're wrapping the kolaches now. So this is our ham and Swiss with stone ground mustard. We're just enclosing the ham and Swiss inside of this semi-sweet dough. We have a semi-sweet dough. It's an enriched dough recipe that we use. And the dough is really the star of the show when it comes to our kolaches. Soft and pillowy, similar to a Hawaiian roll, but not quite. We actually make all the fillings from scratch by hand, mix everything together with the cheese, if there's cheese involved, and then we merge them together, fill them and fold them closed, and then we bake them.
12: So you can get it from the coffee shops that we supply.
9: Roughly 25 local coffee shops in Chicago.
12: We take orders on our website, howdykolache.com.
9: They so far have been a big hit, and I guess what I would want to say is thank you to Chicago for embracing us.
12: Nothing short of world domination would make us happy.
13: Shaquille's been a great brand ambassador, and everywhere we go, we talk about Big Chicken. People relate Shaquille O'Neal, and everyone loves Shaquille.
15: That's great.
13: We're here at Big Chicken today because the big excitement is Shaquille O'Neal is coming to the store.
25: Who are you yelling for, Shaquille O'Neal? Who are you yelling for, Shaquille O'Neal?
26: I didn't expect this. It's lovely. I see a lot of Laker fans. You know, I had a great run here in L.A., and people have always been very hospitable. I just hope I can get to take care of all these people today.
27: I got the MDE sandwich with some sweet potato fries. Scrumptious, yummy, and fresh.
13: The most popular is the MDE. That's the most dominant ever. It's the most basic sandwich. It's the quality that stands out. We're known also for our Uncle Jerome. It's our Nashville hot chicken. It has some spices. Not overly spicy because we want you to taste the quality of the chicken.
28: It's been great. Perfect amount of spiciness. I think the kids, they're eating their chickens. That's a good sign for me. And the fries are excellent.
29: It's the Big Chicken Big Cookie. It's the size of my head. I mean, it's huge.
13: The number one shake that we sell is the Diesel Shake. That's our Oreo-based shake. It's our Southern Vanilla mixed with Oreo. It's absolutely delicious.
26: It's all about community, and we found a great location. As you can see, the turnout is great. We just want to, you know, continue to make people happy.
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18: Oh, it's absolutely amazing.
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20: In Houston, Texas, we ourselves have always been dog lovers for many years. Texans are dog lovers.
18: You know, they're our fur babies. We want to bring them with us as much as possible.
20: We wanted to create a place in the community where you could come and enjoy amazing food and have your pet join you. If you bring your pet, we're definitely going to serve them water. We also sell our food here, our fresh dog food, and it comes in frozen packets, and that's really for to-go.
30: It's very important for me to find pet-friendly places, and this is certainly at the top of the list.
20: I describe our food very similarly to how I describe our family. Modern American with international influences.
30: It just pops out at you. The presentation is 10. The flavor's great. I destroyed my plate. I cleaned it fully.
31: I'm from Iran, but the food actually is from Middle East.
20: Mom is definitely the driver of the menu.
31: American mother. I make my food here with love. That's what America is about right now. People from different cultures with the Mediterranean fusion, with Middle East twist into it. Dogs and cats, they don't get the attention of a family. They just get fed just the regular food with a lot of preservatives and things that's not good for them.
20: My mom has been making dog food since as long as I can remember. We actually lived in another country for a few years of my life when I was very young. And where we lived, there was no commercially available dog food.
31: When I started making the dog food is when I had Lola, my German Shepherd mix. She was a puppy, but she had some issues with her hip, and the food that we were giving her, even though it was top kibble, it wasn't very good for her. And then I started doing some research and talked to different nutritionists that find out that you can actually prolong the problem with their joints and with their hips. By giving them a good food.
20: At that time, she started coming up with different fresh food recipes for our dogs. And flash forward many years later, she just continued that habit of creating fresh food for the whole family, not just the humans, but the furry ones too. A few years ago, our veterinarian was like, what are you guys feeding your two dogs, Lowell and Baxter? They're so healthy. And when we told them we have fresh dog food, or my mom makes this fresh dog food, our vet was like, you should consider selling this.
31: Pets are part of a family also, and they need to get fed well.
20: Ember and Green started July of 2019. We come from a long lineage of really amazing food. Being Persian, having Middle Eastern, Mediterranean fusion food is big in our lives. And she wanted to create her own menu. She wanted to bring her food to the community that we've been in for so long.
31: We have food for everybody. We are vegetarians, plant-based, people for all kinds of different eating habits.
20: Our top selling items, we call them Momonshuku samosas. Momonshuku is my mother's mother, and that dish is just a crowd pleaser. My grandmother would make this dish for all of our friends and family for so many years, and no matter the age, the background, the ethnicity, the anything you name it, people just love this dish. So when we started the restaurant, we knew that that was going to be one of our main staples, and as it turns out, it's been one of our highest selling items. People love our blackened salmon as well. We also have these amazing cauliflower bites. People really love our appetizers, our shareables. You can honestly order all of them and sit down and just enjoy them with friends and family. It's really wonderful. We have this wonderful coal-fired oven in our restaurant, and we cook our samosas in there. We roast a lot of our veggies in there. Many of our favorite dishes come out of that oven. So the ember comes from the coal-fired oven that we have, and the greens really represent the fresh foods that we love to use and the scratch-made kitchen and the focus on a healthier and lighter fare. I don't know any restaurateur or any business, obviously, that went through the pandemic without too much interference. The restaurant, we were brand new. It was 6 months into us being open, and the pandemic had started. Our dog food company, Lola and Baxter, actually during that time, was one of those businesses that was not that highly affected. And had it not been for that company, we probably would have had to shut down the restaurant. Our dog food kind of kept us afloat, that we were able to have additional revenue streams.
31: For me, it's very important to be passionate of what you're doing. I mean, it's not just a job, it's just making sure, you know, there is enough love and enough care into that for both humans and animals.
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33: 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I'm Michael Koenigs, and this is More in Common, a show where I travel the country looking for stories about what brings us together. It turns out this country has countless stories of unity. But to find these extraordinary friendships, you have to reach out. This is More in Common.
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35: They have iconic figures made out of hot tamales, made out of jelly beans. So it's just a really cool space that just envelops you in sweetness.
36: Here at Z-Chocolato, we have over 300 types of candy, and we specifically have a lot of the nostalgic candy, the stuff you haven't seen since you were a kid. What we're most known for here, though, is our gourmet fudge. We make over 100 different flavors. Our fudge was ranked in the top 25 of all fudge shops in the country, and most importantly, we make it right here in our shop.
37: My dentist is happy that I work here, I would say. I'm not so sure about my teeth, but he's stoked.
38: But I've never had anything like it, actually. I've only ever had, like, regular fudge. It's just one layer.
35: I'm trying to do a low-carb diet. My guess is it's not on my diet. Really, really delicious.
36: I want people to walk in, and I want them to feel like they're a kid again. Forget about reality for 10 or 15 minutes and just have a blast walking around our shop.
37: Yeah, take a candy journey with us. It's great.
36: What we do is we actually make ours very small batch in a cake pan, just like if you were making it at home. And the great thing about the cake pan is that it allows us to work with layers. So our famous 7-layer peanut butter pie, the 7 different layers, it starts with a layer of peanut butter fudge. Then we add a baked Oreo cookie crisp that we sprinkle on. After that, we pour hot caramel over the Oreo crisp. Then we add a hot layer of marshmallow. After that, we add more milk chocolate fudge, and then we top it off with chunks of heat crumble and peanut butter and caramel hot drizzle, mostly to give it a really nice decorative finish.
38: It does taste like you're kind of eating a peanut butter pie with an Oreo cookie and s'mores.
35: That's from my 91-year-old dad. He loves peanut butter, so I got him their iconic 7-layer bar. Apparently, it's the only place they make a 7-layer bar.
36: Our 7-layer peanut butter pie takes us about 5 hours to make from start to finish, so it's just very time-consuming. That's why we believe we're the only ones in the whole country or the whole world that make a 7-layered fudge.

0: So I'm eating the raspberry cheesecake fudge. Just kind of change it up a bit. It's really good. I love cheesecake, so it tastes just like it. Divine's a great word for it, yeah.
1: Fresh fudge is made every single day. People buy it quick. So we make it, we have to make more at the end of the day.
2: 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We want to have plenty of yumminess inside.
1: Would I say Mike is a real-life Willy Wonka? 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
2: 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It's amazing.
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13: So my name is Christina Melville and I'm a Moco Jumbo. I want the world to know that this is something good to do. And for the 12 years I've been doing it with me growing up, I can honestly say this did keep me out of trouble. It started in Africa and then it was brought to the Caribbean. And you see a lot in carnivals, basically all over the Caribbean. And now it was brought here to Brooklyn. I did fall many of times. And I mean, I just learned from it so I know what to do next time. It's something good to do for the youth to do. And you basically get to experience new things.
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15: We don't want it to come to an end.
16: Food is the one art form that everyone can appreciate. I've always wanted to open a restaurant. Starting a food business is really expensive. A brick and mortar restaurant is like $300,000 to $500,000. Time I was in college, I wanted to get into the food industry, but it seemed like more difficult to get into that than it did into neuroscience. The health department shut me down, and it wasn't for getting anyone sick or doing anything wrong. It was just kind of a broken regulatory code. So that was kind of the final straw for me, and they like put a fire in me to do something about it. And I actually started lobbying at the state level to create a permit for you to start a small-scale restaurant in your house. And then we got this law passed. Just recently, we finally got it passed in Alameda County. I can finally start this home restaurant I've been wanting to start. The name of my home restaurant is Bauhaus. The Bauhaus is a dine-in and a takeout restaurant. Right now we have a Cambodian-inspired bun and jerk chicken bun. We have a bun that's inspired by a Czech fruit dumpling. It was so exciting to me that anyone could start a restaurant in their house at this point.
7: Everything really is delicious. This is my first time having Bao.
16: We're really trying to create this new avenue for people to enter the food industry. Food Gnome is a marketplace for home restaurants where diners can go on the Food Gnome app and search for either takeout or even some dine-in. The home cooks can set their own menus and hours and host their meals. There's about 35 cooks so far that we've been working with to get set up all over the Bay Area, so there should be a whole bunch of home restaurants coming up soon. It feels really exciting and empowering to be able to finally do this, having had so many no's throughout the years. Finally be able to run my own home restaurant and, like, know that this is going to be a lasting trend that, you know, people see for generations to come.
12: 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We like to keep it as healthy as possible. It's a place for everybody. I mean, the people that come in here, Old South Philly, New South Philly, hipsters, whatever. We love everybody. So we have our breakfast burrito right here. We've had this since day one. So we make all these in-house, and we've stuck with this collection because everybody likes them. People that still came back in 2007, they're still showing up. And this is a classic. This has been here forever. This is the turkey Reuben. Roasted turkey, sauerkraut, Swiss cheese. We make the Russian dressing. We love everybody. Always have, and I think that love is felt. We get all the time people are like, I feel so comfortable here. The energy in here is so great. And those things, I mean, it just fills our life. It's special. My wife and I own this business. We'll be celebrating 15 years here on East Pashonk Avenue in January. So that's really awesome for us. We're happy to have made it that long. We absolutely love this community. We've been here forever. We know everybody's name. We like to think of ourselves as the Cheers of coffee shops. We know what they want. We know your family story. It's very comfortable. And I think our guests feel the same way, and that's why they keep coming back, which it's everything for us. We got married while we were here. We had two kids while we were here. And same thing for the customers. They've gotten married or moved on. This is the sticky thriller. I love to have this in the afternoon when I need a pick-me-up. So it's La Colombe iced coffee, chocolate, peanut butter, banana. Art is important, especially now. Isaiah Zagar, he is a customer, and he had been coming in at the time on the regular, and at the time I was trying to get Mural Arts to do something, and it just wasn't working out. And he's just so cool, and he says, well, I'll just do it. So he gets a workshop together. Students pay him, they knock it out in a weekend, and since it's been like a signature. So this is our raspberry chamomile iced tea. It's unsweetened, so that's nice and refreshing, especially when it's hot out. We've always featured different artists on the wall. We switch up the artists, and right now we have our first ever children's art show, which has been really exciting. The theme was community. What does community mean to you? So whatever kids submit it to us, we hung, and we really come in here every day and try and hit a home run, you know, like we look at it like that. Let's make the best food and drinks we can. Let's give the best service that we can. Let's.
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27: 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I didn't think they would have helped me like this.
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29: It's a win.
30: Rekina is an Asian-European tasting menu. It's an eight-course dinner highlighting Asian flavors with the European gastronomical traditions of technique and presentation. I came up with the idea because I love to cook Asian food and I love the flavors in Asian cuisine as a means to express my own ideas. However, I think that European gastronomical traditions of technique and presentation are the most time-tested ways to elevate a cuisine and elevate a concept, which I think resulted in a really interesting and refined product. The pandemic impacted my job pretty immediately, so we were all forced to go home as restaurant workers, and nobody was able to go to a restaurant for quite some time, and I saw that need. At first, I was just making pizzas at home and donuts and stuff like that and selling them, and then I figured, I have a pretty large dining table. Why not start a restaurant in my house? So I invited a few friends over for dinner and made a 10-course meal. It wound up being popular on Instagram, and I made a website, and started from there. I grew up in Houston, Texas. I actually went to University of Houston Bauer School of Business and I studied supply chain management. I moved to Seattle, Washington upon graduating and I worked for Amazon Fulfillment. And I did that for 3 years and I decided to quit Amazon and move home and try to start an Asian fusion fast casual restaurant. I realized I didn't know where to start on that journey, so I went to my favorite restaurant and I applied for a job as a line cook and they accepted me. So I started there with zero kitchen experience whatsoever. The aspect of human connection was very important to me in creating this concept. COVID-19 was a very emotional time for everybody, and it was a time when we were all being driven apart.
31: So I've done about 6 of his menus already. So to actually see it come from his apartment to here in City Center in this beautiful, beautiful space, I mean, I'm just completely blown away.
30: Just to see people laughing and smiling together was really powerful for me.
32: Being with people that I never met before, and we all get to experience it together, and then the food itself, it was such a unique combination of flavors that when I taste it, it makes me want to close my eyes. It's so good.
33: Because we eat first with our eyes. You know, something is so beautiful in front of you, it creates a totally different experience.
30: The dinner is a communal dinner, so you're sitting with strangers and friends, the people you come with and the people that also came here on their own, at a long table, and you're kind of forced to get to know people that you normally get to know at a normal restaurant experience.
34: Each dish is like very unique. It's so many different flavors and palettes. I think he put everything together so well.
30: of the decor is either made by me or made by a commissioned artist. The table in the back, I made it with my neighbor out of 200-year-old barn siding. The tabletop, the chef's counter, I also made that with my neighbor. It's 300-year-old white oak. Some of the fixtures are collected from estate sales. They're from the 60s and 70s. All the art on the wall is a rotating art gallery, so it's going to rotate with the menu. So every 6 weeks, the art gallery will change as well. And that's just another example of the human connection coming through. I do think the aspect of human connection is really important, and I hope to bring people together with this experience.
14: 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Tell us on social media.
0: If you compare the DNA of every human being on the planet, you'll learn that we are 99.99% the same. So why do we spend 99% of our time focusing on that 0.01% that separates us? I'm Michael Koenigs, and this is More in Common, a show where I travel the country looking for stories about what brings us together. It turns out this country has countless stories of unity. But to find these extraordinary friendships, we have to reach out. This is More in Common.
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1: We're basically going through a change of habit across the country.
2: These are the greatest stories that make you feel good.
4: I was never allowed to use the word I can't. Even though I'm disabled, I can achieve anything in life.
2: From an awesome dad.
5: I always get that look like, you're a Girl Scout troop leader? I'm like, yes, I'm a Girl Scout troop leader.
2: To the teacher you wish you had.
6: All right.
7: Most of my students have never had physics before. This is my first chance to take a kind of a blank sheet of paper and make it a positive experience for them.
2: And having fun cleaning the environment.
9: I was like, wouldn't it be cool if there was a sculpture made with all the trash that people could come look at and say, wow, look at it now.
2: Escape the negative, because this is all good. First up, we're lucky this next dad is man enough to be a Girl Scout.
10: People have this thing of Girl Scouts just being knitting and sewing, and we're not doing that. We are creating the next generation of leaders.
11: Mr. Craig.
10: Craig.
11: Mr. Craig.
5: My name is Craig Harris, and I'm man enough to be a Girl Scout. Okay.
11: Just because it's a girl-led space, it doesn't mean that we're anti-men. If anything, we're even pro-men coming in and showing their support for girls.
5: Yeah, I always get that look like, you're a Girl Scout troop leader? I'm like, yes, I'm a Girl Scout troop leader. And, I've been serving for 15 years because I haven't been made to feel weird. This feels natural. This is just a natural extension of this Girl Scouting program.
13: We love when the men come because the girls need to build relationships with adult men, and they need to see caring adult men who are there for them.
10: In their schools, they don't even have male teachers, you know, so to have like a male leader, someone coming in and volunteer is like, it's a huge deal.
5: I find that participating in Girl Scouts allows me to help them achieve what it is that they want to do in life.
22: When you turn around,
5: I think that society would function a lot better if girls were given the support and were made to feel that they could achieve the same things that their male counterparts could.
11: It's amazing to see that the things they've learned in Girl Scouts can also transform outside of Girl Scouts.
5: I'm actually learning from them. I'm actually drawing from their strength. They're actually modeling for me. They're the ones who are being strong. They're the ones who are persevering. And when I see them succeed, it tells me that, hey, these are young ladies who there's a lot of things in this culture, in this world that's pitted against them, and they're overcoming those odds to make a contribution and make a success of themselves.
10: A young black girl, sometimes, you know, people make you feel like you don't belong in certain places. And it's really important for them to know that they belong anywhere and that they can achieve and do anything.
13: Seeing men who are caring and compassionate and firm and disciplined is what our girls need to see, that with the males as well as the women.
5: I'm a firm believer in the village. I believe that we have a responsibility in our communities and beyond to support the people in our community.
2: Now, this physics teacher's insane experiments are going viral, and his students are loving the process.

0: bed of nails. The key is get them interested in the experiments, have them do the things that we're doing as opposed to just me doing. I can't let them do some things. They can lie in the bed of nails, but I don't stand on top of them. So the job is to get them involved in the demonstration, get them thinking about how it works in the real world.
1: From the top of the first hill to just after the last dip is approximately 66 seconds. For how many of those seconds will you be out of your seat, close to weightlessness?
2: 40. I'd say 40 seconds.
1: 40 seconds.
0: And notice how long you're out of your seat during the ride. So we got so much positive response coming back from the viral videos. Lots and lots of positive response. I got emails and the messages that were on Twitter just pitches about, I wish my teacher had been like this. And this is a great way to learn. That made me feel really, really good, all the positive things they've had to say. And I'm hoping that that will help people to see that science is not something to be feared, that they can really get into it and really is applicable and fun. Maybe I can inspire some teachers to get more involved with an active approach to teaching them and getting them really tied into the real world. I'm hoping it has a real positive effect upon the physics community and upon students and being more positive about getting into the sciences and not being afraid of them. So that is, to me, that's the best part about it. It's not that I'm famous. It's that students might get more excited about the sciences and teachers might get more excited about teaching them about the sciences.
3: Coming up,
4: a friend of mine said, well, you should be Mother Goose.
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10: And meet some of the customers taking on their challenges. Let us add a little flavor to your day at Bite Size. What is true kindness? How can we help our neighbors in need? 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
13: Yeah.
10: All Good is about finding everyday people doing good in their communities.
14: So they come here and they can get their food, personal items, everything.
10: Reaching out.
15: The community has a good heart. I didn't think they would have helped me like this.
10: And putting other people first.
16: It takes them back to who they were when they weren't homeless.
10: Even on a tough day, we're here for you on All Good. The extraordinary bond we have with our pets is unlike any other. Here on Pet Project, we consider our furry friends members of the family, and we know you do, too. So we're introducing you to some of the most amazing pets we've met.
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10: And the stories of resilient pets that inspire us all.
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10: See some of the craziest dishes they have to offer.
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10: And meet some of the customers taking on their challenges. 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
3: Welcome back to All Good. This next woman thinks there's a lot we can learn from pigeons.

0: I have embodied everything about a pigeon, and so pigeon religion to me is my life. Pigeons have so much personality. I call it pigeonality. Some are really goofy and silly, and they do really funny, goofy things, and some are feisty, some are quieter. People call them rats with wings, and what I say to that is that's a compliment because rats are really amazing. So, cool. They're rats with wings. Who cares? I call this one Pigeons Mate for Life. I don't know if you guys knew that, but pigeons do mate for life, which is incredible because most people can't even do that. My given name is Tina Pina Trachtenberg, but I'm also known as Mother Pigeon. The wonderful things about pigeons to me is that, first of all, they're really beautiful. They come in all different colors. They're considerate. They're always getting out of everybody's way. You know, everyone says, oh, pigeons are so annoying. It's like, when's the last time a pigeon has made you get out of the way? No, they're constantly having to get out of our way. So what I do is I make these pigeons out of fabric and wire, and I place them out for people to see them. And then I can talk to people about pigeons, talk to them about my pigeon religion, which basically involves loving and adoring these pigeons that are so many times hated by lots of people. That's what I do. I try to lift up the pigeon.
1: How are you today?
0: Good. How are you?
1: Good. These are great.
0: Thank you.
1: Good job.
0: I got the name Mother Pigeon because I was trying to come up with a name for what I do and what I was going to be doing. And a friend of mine who's an art director said, well, you should be Mother Goose. And I said, well, that makes no sense at all. And then I said, I think I got it. I said, I'm going to be Mother Pigeon. So all of my pigeons are waiting for me. As soon as I'm walking down the street and they're up there and they see me from really far away and they come swooping down to say hello and get some food.
2: This is what we got.
0: Okay, so Mother Pigeon's going to be right here. And then...
2: And this will have a volume. We're going to have music playing from the speaker over there.
0: So the puppet show is, again, about my life. The main character is Mother Pigeon. A lot of times, Mother Pigeon in the puppet show is trying to figure out what it all means, what life means. It's an existential situation for Mother Pigeon. So the reason why Mother Pigeon is so drawn to pigeons a lot, too, is that it's very grounding to be around nature. And if you're constantly thinking, like, why are we here? It's very nice to go out and be with nature because that really is such a great thing for people who are constantly thinking about what are we all here doing.
3: Well, hello, Frankie.
2: Hello, Mother Pigeon.
3: What are you doing?
2: Well, I wrote you a song, Mother Pigeon.
3: You did?
2: Right. Well, it's one of my few marketable skills. It's what birds do.
3: Oh, well, I would like to hear it.
2: Okay, let's go. Let's do it.
3: Okay.

0: is here.
1: After the break.
2: The way I was raised, basically, I can do anything.
1: This mom wrote a book to help her kids understand why she's in a wheelchair.
2: What better way to show them through a book? I still love them the same.
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3: We did our first bar of soap. We made a coffee scrub.
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1: Welcome back to All Good. This next story will inspire you. This influencer hasn't let life in a wheelchair slow her down at all.
2: My name is Felicia Jibb. I'm 28 years old, and I have a muscle disorder called muscular dystrophy. I've had it since birth, so I've never been able to walk, but I've never allowed it to stop me from anything. I'm a college graduate, and now today I'm married to my husband.
14: I have a co-host here, hubby.
2: I have three children, two of which are twins. The way I was raised, basically, I can do anything. I was never allowed to use the word I can't. I sort of carried that with me throughout my whole life, made it my mission in life to inspire others by showing them, even though I'm disabled, I can achieve anything in life. Ever since I was little, I've been medically fragile. So I had constant hospitalization, anywhere from pneumonia to surgeries, and I basically was in and out of the hospital.
14: If this is your first time here, welcome.
2: In March of 2019, I launched a YouTube channel called Rolling Through Life with Talisha. And so that basically shows my everyday life, and it shows different adventures that I do.
14: We are going to play Never Have I Ever.
2: Anywhere from, you know, me dealing with my children.
14: The fact that you guys, you know, adapt and cater to, like, people with disabilities is awesome.
2: So I do different adventures. Because you only get one life. I definitely try to live it to the fullest.
15: Today, I'm at my very first book signing.
2: My children's book rolling through life with mommy. It's from the perspective of my children, basically explaining just why mom's chair is always there. She still loves us the same, and she still can achieve anything she wants to achieve in life. So I knew one day I'm going to have a conversation with them. They will ask me, you know, mommy, why are you in a wheelchair? So I thought, what better way to, you know, show them through a book of why I'm in a wheelchair, but I still love them the same.
0: She read your book and loved it.
2: People that don't even have children, adults, have purchased it, and I really feel, you know, supported. Parents come in different forms. Yes, I'm in a wheelchair, but I still love my children just the same, and I provide for them just the same. It basically shows no matter what, mommy loves them. For this story, it's all about rolling through life with mom. I want them to walk away just knowing that no matter what obstacles you might face in life, you can do anything.
1: Now, love is the secret ingredient for this soap company run by a mom, dad, and their daughter with autism.
4: That people in her?
7: No.
15: Well, they're going to be able to see you. You're excited? Well, this is Sophie, or Sophia, the soap-making boss.
4: She's 15 years old. She has autism and some other developmental delays.
7: Autism has effects on different people. There's different states of autism.
4: Being thankful.
7: I know her autism is like her brain and the connections between the brain and her body. It's like a bird's nest. And it's tangled.
5: Coffee sounds awesome.
4: She loves coffee, and she loves taking a shower. That's how we started all this. We did our first bar of soap. We made a coffee scrub.
7: And she loved it.
4: She couldn't stop smelling it, and she told her teachers about it, and some of them asked if they could have some or try some too.
15: We're the Mignels, and we started Texas Made Soap.
4: We started doing events and making other soaps, and we noticed that she was enjoying doing everything, and she was doing really good at it.
7: We're all involved. Yeah, it goes from the time we buy it to the time she'll make it.
4: She cuts all the samples and packages them, puts labels on them.
7: Smell this and no, I don't want to smell that no more.
4: Not too long ago at one of the events, we didn't have a name for one, and we asked her, what do you want to call this one? And she said, I think I love you. So that stuck with that one.
5: Aww.
4: It means a lot to her. I think spending time with us doing it as well. Family is very important to her.
7: That's daddy's girl.
0: Yeah.
4: Finding something that she's actually having fun doing and she's able to do, it's great.
7: You know, the soaps have really brought us all in tune together, my wife and me and my daughter.
4: And it's fun seeing her smile because a while back, she wasn't happy. And we didn't know how to make her happy and communicate with her to know exactly, you know, what can we do to make things better for her. And so from coming from where we started till now, it means everything.
1: Still to come.
16: I really loved how artists would take really interesting materials and create art.
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19: Oh my God.
22: You're on board North River Lobster Companies at Pier 81. It is the biggest floating lobster shack in New York City. Our specialty here is going to be our Shelly. It is a 28-inch lobster roll stuffed with some of New England's finest lobster meat.
19: Oh my God.
23: That's amazing.
19: Oh, we got a whole bag of chips on top of that. Icing on the cake. It is delicious, but I feel like this is a meal for like a week. I'm about to...
23: I'm in lobster heaven right now.
22: It's a small piece of paradise. I mean, you come on board and you really feel like you're on a small vacation. We take you for a quick 45-minute cruise down in the Hudson. Before you know it, we're back, and you're welcome to stay on board as long as you please.
1: Welcome back to All Good. Next, this Girl Scout found an artistic way to beautify a national monument near her home.
16: It seems like another empty part of the desert in Las Vegas, but in reality, it's home to giant fossils of the Columbian mammoth, saber-toothed cats, and all of the prehistoric animals from the Pleistocene era. My name is Tahoe Mack, and I've been living in Vegas for like almost my whole life. My final task in Girl Scouts was the Girl Scout Gold Award Project, and that's an individual project. You can't do it with anybody else in your troop. I've always studied art in school. I really loved how artists would take really interesting materials and create art. The project that I'm working on is called The Monumental Mammoth. The Monumental Mammoth is a community effort to clean up the trash and clean up the monument in order to create a life-size mammoth sculpture that would represent the park as a whole. I was just sitting there and I was like, wouldn't it be cool if there was a sculpture made with all the trash that people could come look at and say, wow, this is what it was before, but look at it now. My favorite thing we attached was these car doors. I used a plasma cutter and cut out different shapes and molded them into the sculpture, and I think it looks really nice. Just knowing that there's all these fossils out there, people just don't know about it, and I think that's why a lot of the vandalism is happening, because people just aren't aware that there's all of this magic and fossils and learning experiences out at Tule Springs. Reusing the trash can show people that trash lasts so much longer than you might think. I think the biggest thing is that it really takes a community to make something like this happen. Every single person involved has made it theirs, and this is ours, our mammoth. It's our national monument, and it's ours to protect and ours to value.
1: This company is helping to clean up the planet one straw at a time.
24: We're basically going through a change of habit across the country. So right now, people are upset because, well, what do you mean I can't use a plastic straw? What's the alternative? It's habit change. 30 years ago, when they told us that we were going to have to separate the recyclables out of our garbage, glass, paper, or glass, metal, aluminum, all that, everybody was like, I'm not going to do that. Are you crazy? I'm not going to do that. Now it's second nature.
25: The impact of plastics has proven to be detrimental to the environment. But here at Minilex in White House Station, New Jersey, they manufacture eco-friendly aluminum straws to protect the environment and the marine wildlife.
26: We were on Cape Cod one Thanksgiving, and I rescued a turtle. And that's what really struck me. It's important to me. I love the wildlife. I hate to see the garbage, and I hate to see the ingestion of the plastics and the turtles and all the other sea marine life.
27: What we do, we start with a die that has the shape of the straw in it. We take a rod of aluminum, we heat it to about 1,000 degrees. We put it in the press and we squeeze it through the die, just like a pasta maker or Play-Doh Fun Factory is exactly how it works. So at 1,000 degrees, we extrude it, we stretch it, we cut it, we heat treat it, and send it to the customer.
24: Right now, we're probably doing near 50,000. Future holds us probably 100,000 a month. I think it's a good way to go. It's better than paper straws, especially drinking cold stuff. You know, paper straw just bends. You know, it's kind of tough. We're drinking a milkshake, not going to happen. You know, but I see it going a lot further than it is right now, for sure.
2: I can tell you from my metal experience that all of the other metal straws out there, 99.9% of them coming out of China, and it doesn't matter if they're aluminum, steel, or stainless, they're full of heavy metals. You don't want it in the environment, and you don't want it in your mouth.
27: My father, their grandfather, started the business 54 years ago now, creating a great business, and it's great to be able to carry it on. You know, you see different products, you know, constantly. There's different new things, and seeing something that's touching so many people. I mean, we do parts for the military, we do parts for airplanes, but doing, you know, making an eco-friendly straw that everybody can relate to, you know, it's great that we might be able to make a difference in that product.
1: Do you know someone who is doing good for others? Let us know on social media, and you might just see their story on All Good.
5: If you compare the DNA of every human being on the planet, you'll learn that we are 99.99% the same. So why do we spend 99% of our time focusing on that 0.01% that separates us? I'm Michael Koenigs, and this is More in Common, a show where I travel the country looking for stories about what brings us together. It turns out this country has countless stories of unity. But to find these extraordinary friendships, we have to reach out. This is More in Common.
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9: Everyone's got one.
12: So here we are.
9: Their favorite spot.
13: It's sexy. It's mysterious.
14: Such a welcome treat.
15: You have to see it to believe it.
9: You love them.
28: A really mellow, serene, soulful space.
9: And tell everyone who will listen.
29: It's so cute.
30: Oh, my God.
15: I want to bring people back here.
9: No matter how you say it.
29: I call it water ice.
15: Water ice.
9: It's delicious. This is my go-to.
31: They sent you to the right spot.
32: 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I've got to suit up and get on the light cycle. You can see the castle of the Magic Kingdom and then the new gem of Tomorrowland. I already love the lights, and the music is pretty overpowering. You feel it in your veins as you step toward the attraction here. I'm ready to race across the grid. Time is now. Loading up here. Oh, you can feel the power. Let's go.
5: Tron Light Cycle Run is a race against the grid, the dark computerized world with no horizons from Tron, that dives through digitized darkness and emerges as one of the fastest indoor roller coasters in Disney theme park history.
32: Oh, man, that was the most extreme thing I've experienced in years. Incredible. 8 energy gates and everyone, you just feel the power, the lights, the whole thing. It just blew my mind. Incredible experience. People are going to be real excited when they come here. Dan, we have one of the most spectacular rides behind us, one of the fastest in all of the world in terms of Disney parks. Let's talk about what went into this.
33: A lot of work went into this with our Imagineers and our teams. Over 100 of Imagineers worked together to bring this to life. We worked with our teams from Shanghai as we brought that attraction here to the Magic Kingdom, creating an awe-inspiring attraction for our guests, taking them into the grid on a light cycle, like something they've never ridden before.
32: And you can hear the screams behind us.
33: Yeah.
32: What is going on? What do people experience as they get on?
33: As they get on that light cycle, they're actually going up the upload conduit that you see behind us here, and they're onto the grid as they're competing against Team Orange. on the light cycle run, trying to get through 8 energy gates before their opponents do to try and race another game.
32: And it's based on an iconic classic film, Tron, which initially came out in 1982.
33: Yep.
32: And you brought it to life. How is it you take the film and bring it onto this attraction?
33: Well, as Imagineers, we really love the stories that the films provide, and we like to take those stories and bring them to life so our guests can experience, be fully immersed in that environment and experience that excitement that they see in the films.
32: And what parts of the film kind of got your attention and did you try to infuse into this attraction?
33: Well, the part where Sam actually rides a light cycle. I mean, that's an amazing part of that whole story where you see bringing this to a life. I mean, I always wanted as a kid being able to ride a light cycle on the grid. I mean, and be able to bring that to our guests here in the Magic Kingdom. It's like a dream come true.
32: Well, you're going to see it from me. Big light up smile, just like the lights on this incredible attraction. We're so excited
33: awesome.
32: For it. Really appreciate your time and energy
33: Absolutely.
32: On this extraordinary attraction.
33: And enjoy.
0: When I started baking, the universe just lined up for me. I felt natural, very at ease.
4: I think he's definitely much more at home in the bakery, making things that people love and making people smile.
6: Bruno makes it the whole experience at Rolling Out Cafe.
0: Welcome to my humble little kitchen.
6: Would ever go. I compare it to Bruno's croissants and Bruno's mochisans and to Bruno.
7: His capacity for knowing people and caring is huge.
6: He's the heart of the place.
0: I'm very happy. Obviously, it's very labor intensive. I don't get much sleep during the 5 days that I opened, but I love what I do, and when I see customers smile, that means a lot to me. The bakery is Rolling Out Cafe, and we started in December 13, 2011, so we just turned 11 years old. And let's roll some dough, shall we? I am the owner, also the baker, and assistant baker, and oftentimes the janitor as well. So we're going to roll up some little croissants. I was a chemist, and then I started watching a lot of like cooking shows and baking shows on TV, and really kind of inspired me. And I said to myself, that's probably something I can do.
8: Retail bakeries make a variety of foods, including cakes, rolls, and fancy pastries.
0: And I started baking at home in my home kitchen, and then explore, and then just be a chemist, but this time play with food. So by rolling dough as hard as you can, you don't have to go to the gym. And what I found out was that the people really love the food that I made, and that kind of like gave me a hint. Maybe it's like a calling from above and something that I should pursue. And that's why I decided to start my own bakery. That's how you have a little croissant.
8: Because of this wide variety of goods, to be a baker in a small shop, you have to have real skill and experience.
0: They're all looking good. We have a whole bunch of pastries, such as plain croissants, butter croissants, chocolate croissants. But what really differentiates us is our unique baked goods. I'm a chemist and inventor by heart. I like to come up with very novel, unique items. And as an Asian American, I will also bring in a lot of influence from my heritage and background as well. For example, croissant, something so classic and so delicious already, I would ask myself, what can I do to it? Make it my own. And being Asian, mochi is a big thing. So I decided, what if I incorporate mochi in the process of lamination? And that's how our new product, Mochi Sons, was produced. So we're looking at the cross-section of our chocolate mochi sando, in which you see layers of the chocolate mochi in between layers of the croissant dough.
6: They are delicious. The layers of the mochi and then the croissant crispiness melt in your mouth.
4: My favorite right now is the black sesame croissant. So it's a nice mix of a couple of different cultures there. It's super tasty.
7: Ham and cheese croissant and the sesame tiramisu balls are amazing.
0: Another popular item is our mango sticky rice, Queen Amang. So I put a layer of sticky rice at the bottom and then a layer of mango pudding on top of the rice.
4: The apple lychee croissants, those are really good, and the chocolate croissants.
6: Oh, I love his egg tarts, the matcha tarts, all the tarts, they're so good.
0: My pork bun Queen Amang was listed in the SF Chronicle as one of the best food in the Bay Area 2021. People come from San Jose and Oakland, even Sacramento actually.
6: Rolling Out Cafe is a neighborhood gem. Bruno really wants to reach out to the community, and people respond to that. People realize that, and they're drawn to him.
10: He is joyful and humble and funny. You don't just get a pastry. You get a different kind of boost as well, and it's just lovely.
4: Well, it's definitely very much a neighborhood thing. There's this camaraderie between the businesses on this street, so they kind of all help each other out. It's a big family.
0: When I see customers come back to me and say, this is the best quiche they ever had, or my meatloaf reminds them of their grandmothers, that really just touched my heart and let me know that I'm doing a little something positive, making a little positive impact on people.
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19: I feel like I'm coming through the tunnel right now. Let's go, let's go, let's go, let's go.
20: How many people that are going to come to this bar are in that picture?
21: That's Weapon X, named after my favorite player of all time, Brian Dawkins, and the best safety in all of the NFL ever. 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
20: It's sweet, but it'll hit you. 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
21: Yes, ma'am.
20: I love that about this place. It's got an Eagles helmet, not an umbrella.
19: Go Birds!
20: Go Birds. These are actual feet from the vet. We're sitting on history right now.
22: Get out the way!
20: Well, let's talk about this bar.
21: Yeah.
20: This is scrapbooking to another level.
21: That's the Jaws of Reedaville. Ron Jaworski, number 7, played for the Eagles. One of my favorite Eagles quarterbacks, too. And it's like a fun Malibu-y drink.
20: The Instagram. The cheerleader central.
21: Graham Sacker, named after Brandon Graham, obviously. Brandon Graham has literally been with us his entire career. He's going to retire with us. It's going to be the longest tenured, but it's Jameson Orange, a little amaretto, and apple cider.
20: This is a nice one. This might be my favorite. Everyone knows what that is.
21: And the last, but certainly not least, is the Philly Especial. So it's ghost tequila, which is a chili-infused tequila, so it has spice to it, sour mix, and a splash of melon just for a little green coloring, and then a jalapeno garnish.
20: Unsuspecting, just like the Philly Special. No one knew it was coming.
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19: Oh, no.
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22: Worth the Wait takes you to the front of America's longest lines to answer one question. Is it worth the wait? From a massive 7-pound burrito to a slice of pie that has locals going crazy, we'll let you know what's worth it and what's not. This is Worth the Wait. This country is full of unusual places to see and amazing things to do. But only the locals really know where to go. On My Go-To, we discover some of the strangest...
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22: 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And here on Pumped, we show you all the different ways members of your community are keeping in shape. 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
22: And challenging what we think is possible.
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22: So put on your sweats and join us to get pumped. 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Here on Pet Project, we consider our furry friends members of the family, and we know you do, too. 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
32: The most extreme thing I've experienced in years.
39: Everybody talks about San Diego Comic-Con. Everybody talks about Gotham City Comic-Con. There's some that we all know that have been in the movies, have been in different things. There's a lot of different celebrities, things like that. This is a Houston homegrown con that has started from the bottom and now has gotten tremendous. It's a hero story in itself.
40: Comic Balooza is the biggest comic fan festival in Houston.
39: This show is super important because not only does it shine a light on Houston itself, it shines a light on the talent and the people.
40: To be able to have a comic and pop culture event of this magnitude, you're talking about 50,000 people, is really something special. The exhibitors at Comic Palooza are one of the main features. So the top two things that people tell us as to why they want to be at Comic Palooza are the celebrity and the talent, but also the shopping and the exhibitors.
39: So this is one of our most proudest pieces this year. At our booth, pretty much we showcase kind of like a medley of everything. Original artworks, paintings, drawings, ink and pen. We also have watercolor artists. We have 3D printing. We help the artists in a lot of different ways. The artists that come to join Ramos Renditions with us, we try to help them with financial advice, kind of coaching and leading them into, hey, look, this is, through all of our years of experience, this is what we found. A lot of times we hear about a starving artist, or we hear, you know, if you do art, you won't make any money, things like that. And we're living proof that that's a fallacy. That's not true. It's important to help out the younger artists because that's our future.
40: We've got some really great talent coming in again this year. For Comic Palooza fans, it'll be the first time to be able to see William Shatner, just an icon to be able to have here in Houston. We've got Carl Urban. We've got Ian Somerhalder. We just have a great lineup across a diverse array of different shows and genres to be able to come in here. So really, there truly be something for everyone. If you enjoy cosplay, Comic Palooza is the place to be. Dress up, bring your costume, come out, and see if you can top the people that are out here. Comic Palooza returns this year, May 26th to 28th, back on its natural home of Memorial Day weekend.
0: It's not just a place just to read a book, but truly it's a full experience. How many libraries do you come in where there's a huge aquarium, right, and where there's an escalator?
2: Walking in, I was like, wow. It's just a different experience.
4: Once we walked in here, it was so immersive, like going into a different world. It feels like a little mini Disneyland library.
5: Cerritos Library is known as the first experience library in the United States. And you can see from the moment you arrive, the exterior is clad in titanium, which is the first public building in the United States to have titanium cladding. And it's gorgeous. It changes color depending on the atmospheric conditions. So every time you come, the library looks a little different. When you first enter the library, there's this very welcoming, large open space that we call Main Street.
0: I know when I first moved here and went to this library, I thought I was going into a mall because that's so nice. The city of Cerritos is honored to have this library in our city because this is one of the well-known, recognized libraries in the nation. For a few years, it actually was ranked number one in the nation.
2: I'm always looking, you know, for new places to bring my son. It's very inviting, very kid-friendly. It feels like I'm at an aquarium, sort of, just sitting here across from the tank.
5: We have a number of themed areas. One of the areas is the Old World Reading Room, which is meant to look like your classic university library. We also have a themed area that looks Art Deco, and there's a facade that is meant to look like the Pan Pacific Theater that used to exist in Los Angeles. Upstairs, it's the futuristic theme. So on that level, everything looks very contemporary, a lot of reflective surfaces and stainless steel treatments. We also have an amazing collection of artwork by emerging and established artists. The children's library, we have a gorgeous 15,000-gallon saltwater aquarium and has all kinds of colorful fish. And we also have it's artificial, but it's a banyan tree that's meant to represent the importance of the rainforest to the survival of our planet. We have a scale model of the space shuttle. We have Stan the T-Rex, which is an authentic fossil replica. So everything, while it's very visually stimulating, it's a very Instagrammable library, it all comes back to education. Today we're offering a petting zoo for kids, and it's part of our springtime celebration. And this is a fun program we've never done before, but that's what we try to do. Our staff works really hard to present some fun and creative programs.
0: We have people that come from other areas outside of our city, and the reason why they come here is just to visit this library.
4: 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It's different because it doesn't feel like you're in a library.
6: 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Considering Claire isn't in Paris right now, that seemed odd to the bank and to Claire. Two taps later, Claire says nope to the charge, and Wells Fargo is on the case. However you make money work, Wells Fargo can work with that.
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22: The extraordinary bond we have with our pets is unlike any other. Here on Pet Project, we consider our furry friends members of the family, and we know you do, too. So we're introducing you to some of the most amazing pets we've met.
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22: 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What is true kindness? How can we help our neighbors in need? 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
22: All Good is about finding everyday people doing good in their communities.
11: So they come here and they can get their food, personal items, everything.
22: Reaching out.
12: The community has a good heart. 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
13: It takes them back to who they were when they weren't homeless.
22: Even on a tough day, we're here for you on All Good. The extraordinary bond we have with our pets is unlike any other. Here on Pet Project, we consider our furry friends members of the family, and we know you do, too. So we're introducing you to some of the most amazing pets we've met.
36: This is a duck I keep seeing everywhere.
22: The owners who go above and beyond to help them out.
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14: It's amazing, historical, and artistic.
15: Well, winter's the perfect time because there's nothing like a bottle of wine, maybe some strawberries and chocolate, and a nice roaring fire. And hopefully you've got a significant other, family, and friends with you. Because wine alone is fantastic. Wine with family and friends and food is the best.
16: How are you?
15: My favorite thing to do is visit our guests that walk in the door and make sure they have a fantastic experience while they're here. There's something almost magical about Napa Valley. It's almost like it creates this mystical kind of environment where you can just feel your stress oozing out of you.
16: This has been here over 100 years. This is called a basket press. And originally, this is how they crush grapes. This whole thing screws down and they'd put a basket at the below it. They'd put wine in it and then this would crush the grapes and the juice would flow out.
15: You could be anywhere in the world with the country view and the vineyards and the rolling hills. And it's not a very big valley. We're about 3 miles wide and about 30 miles long. There's about 160,000 people that live here. It's not a very big place, but it's such a special place here on Earth. I had a certain vision of what I wanted, and once we started to evolve and open the doors, it was beyond my expectation. It's very rewarding to share this environment with people, and that's why we built it, is to share it with our guests. Let them have a fantastic tasting experience, enjoy Napa Valley, some of the fruits of our labor, and go home with wine and some fantastic memories.

0: When people walk in our door, they're in a good mood, and it's only going to get better. So it's very rewarding to share this experience with those people. I get a lot of joy out of watching their happiness and then them walking away with, you know, a great experience that they'll tell a friend or two. They'll open a bottle and these memories will come back, and hopefully they'll share those with their friends. And, you know, we're here to create those wonderful experiences.
1: Last fire has been relentless, burning on all sides of us all day to the east, and now check it out to the west.
0: During the fire, we lost 3 separate structures, 2 dozen pieces of equipment, 2 houses, 4 acres of vineyard. The wind just brought it right over the hill to us, and a 60-mile-an-hour wind, you can't stop a fire. It was devastating, and it's not discriminatory. It burns everything. So we spent about 3 months rebuilding, working with Napa County to get the permits to get open. At the end of 90 days, Governor Newsom had taken off the moratorium of the wineries, so we opened about the same time that our infrastructure was rebuilt. We've had to plant 4 acres of new vineyards. That's lost crop for 4 to 5 years.
1: This is a hillside that is home to wineries and large luxury homes.
0: When you see it on the news, it affects you because you have sympathy for those people that are involved in fire. When you actually see your facility burning, it's devastating. You're helpless. And so what we decided to do is to take our Chardonnay crop, which is about 500 cases, and we're dedicating that to say thank you to the first responders, because without them, we wouldn't be here. You know, those people go into harm's way. So 50% of the proceeds that we have are allocated to Santa Elena, Rutherford, and Calistoga Fire Department as our way of saying thank you for what you do. Those are our heroes. On the back of this, it says, on September 27, 2020, the Glass Fire swept through Napa Valley, leaving much devastation in its wake. Davis Estates Winery was incredibly fortunate to have been saved by first responders. No words seem adequate enough to express our admiration and gratitude to these brave men and women. We can only try to give back, for we're only as good as those who support us. A big thank you to those who selflessly give of themselves every day, from Mike and Sandy Davis.
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3: If you compare the DNA of every human being on the planet, you'll learn that we are 99.99% the same. So why do we spend 99% of our time focusing on that 0.01% that separates us? I'm Michael Koenigs, and this is More in Common, a show where I travel the country looking for stories about what brings us together. It turns out this country has countless stories of unity. But to find these extraordinary friendships, you have to reach out. This is More in Common.
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7: For beverages, BYO is the way to go.
13: We do allow beer and wine only.
7: The kitchen will be clucking right along super late on weekends, open until 3 a.m.
15: After the club, come get the fried chicken.
7: Black Hen is Felicia's second outpost, a follow-up to 2022's opening of Amina a few doors down.
13: Amina was the only female warrior of Nigeria.
7: Felicia says she didn't set out to open multiple food spots in her hometown.
13: Always knew it was like a retirement goal to open up a restaurant lounge, but I never thought I would be on this path.
7: With cultural iconography inspiring and informing this lady boss, an empire could be in her future.
13: Being a female restaurateur in one of the top five culinary cities with other restaurants that are very close on the horizon of opening, I love it.
7: Opening day here at Black Hen is set for April 18th.
6: And Felicia's also working on a spring opening for a comfort food restaurant near the Art Museum.
7: And she's got a seafood spot in the works that she hopes to open up next winter.
6: Building that empire. And now we head to the burbs.
7: Phoenixville, where the bar scene seems to be growing each and every day.
6: But none of the town's local pubs are quite like this one.
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9: We do that to include everybody in the fun.
10: There's no waiting. 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
8: The space is a family project spearheaded by Chef Louis Leiterman and his father-in-law, Gary Strayer.
9: A new approach to the American bar.
10: That was not part of my retirement, but it's been great.
8: The building dates back to 1880.
9: A lot of culture and history behind it.
8: After gutting the space, they kept its history alive and on display.
9: We didn't let them throw out any of the wood. The timber and the accent wood pieces are actually from 1880.
8: They recovered nails made at the original Phoenixville foundry to hang the flight boards.
9: Add a little bit of charm and tie in the history. District.
8: There's an open kitchen.
9: We've got a chef's counter. Don't tap the glass. You'll scare the cooks.
8: You get an up-close look as elevated gastropub fare is prepared.
9: We've had people say they feel like they're sitting front row at the Food Network.
8: The menu

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4: Opening snacks.
5: A tiny shrimp taco and lobster tostada are served on a mojajete.
4: A lot of work, but they're totally worth it. 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
5: Seared venison is served atop a potato sauce with pops of color from infused oils.
4: We do a play on flavors that my grandfather would do for cooking deer for me. We actually call it hunting with Nono.
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4: That was just inspired by some fajitas I had recently.
5: It's a red pepper risotto topped with Wagyu short rib.
4: This is our play on pork al pastor.
5: Served with Iberico pork and grilled pineapple.
4: A little bit of a chipotle sauce.
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4: 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Hey, look, and Kev. It's a team effort, 100%. Without those guys in the back, I couldn't do any of this.
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12: 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Two taps later, Claire says nope to the charge and Wells Fargo is on the case. However you make money work, Wells Fargo can work with that.
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0: Worth the Wait takes you to the front of America's longest lines to answer one question. Is it worth the wait? From a massive 7-pound burrito to a slice of pie that has locals going crazy, we'll let you know what's worth it and what's not. This is Worth the Wait. This country is full of unusual places to see and amazing things to do. But only the locals really know where to go. On My Go-To, we discover some of the strangest...
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0: 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And here on Pumped, we show you all the different ways members of your community are keeping in shape. Meet people who can make a gym wherever they go.
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13: Wow.
9: The banana split cake is called a Laney Janie, which was Megan's grandmother's nickname.
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9: The best seller also comes in a cupcake size.
13: Where's the Action News investigators? There's no way that this is gluten free and dairy free.
9: The peanut butter fluff cookies give a nod to Philly.
10: The fluff john is a lot of fun.
13: Ooh. Anything with John, technically have to try it.
10: We do kind of have to try
13: okay.
10: it.
13: I'm in love.
9: Megan says it's a lot to have a full-time job and bake on the side, but she says she's sticking with it.
10: Somehow it works. When you have a passion for something, you just figure it out.
9: Amigos Bakery in South Philadelphia was the first shop owner Fermin Perez opened 10 years ago.
14: I make a good style all the time.
9: His hard work has paid off.
14: When I come, maybe 5 o'clock in the morning, I leave at 10 o'clock night.
9: He now owns 4 shops in the region.
14: 2 in South Philly and 1 North Philly and 1 Byland, New Jersey.
9: Fermin brought his brother Martin on board.
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9: Together, they help customers make any special occasion sweeter.
14: We make a wedding cake. Birthday cakes.
9: You can get many versions of tiramisu, Oreo cakes, and cheesecakes.
14: Red velvet with the cream cheese icing.
9: The tres leches cake is their best-selling Mexican specialty.
14: Our most popular in Mexico because they're moist and they have a nice fruit inside. Anything else?
9: Fermin says he's proud to own a bakery with a name that translates to friend.
14: It's more easy for everybody. Amigos, amigos, amigos in bakery.
9: Fishtown's Cake and Joe is the second location for this bakery that specializes in French-style mousse cakes.
15: Because we focus on the cake and we also have a coffee, make the easy name, the Cake Angel, let people remember and easy.
9: The original location was opened during the pandemic by best friends Trista Tang and Sarah Chi.
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19: 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Two taps later, Claire says nope to the charge and Wells Fargo is on the case. 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
1: 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But only the locals really know where to go. 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
28: Foods we eat have a major role to play in inflammation.
5: And Mainline Health rheumatologist Sunita Jasti says chronic low-grade inflammation can cause pretty much all of the major diseases.
28: Diabetes, heart disease, hypertension, autoimmune diseases, and some cancers.
27: What I'm going to do first is I'm going to make my yogurt. Sauce.
5: The yogurt sauce is the tasty topper to this salmon cakes dish.
27: This is the yogurt and the lemon juice.
5: Add to that chives and salt and pepper to taste.
27: And that is my yogurt sauce. How simple is that?
5: Put the sauce in the fridge to chill and then get to work on your salmon cakes.
27: Here's our canned salmon.
5: When it comes to reducing joint inflammation, registered dietitian nutritionist Amy Deal Greenlaw says canned salmon has the trifecta of nutrients your body needs.
27: Omega-3 fatty acids along with vitamin D and calcium. I'm going to start with an egg.
5: Lightly beat the egg, then mix in whole grain breadcrumbs, low-fat mayo, horseradish.
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27: I basically just put it all in a bowl and then I mix.
5: Next, heat some olive oil in a pan.
27: Nice healthy fats.
5: Form into four patties and cook for 3 to 4 minutes on each side. Serve the salmon cakes on a bed of mixed greens, top with the yogurt sauce, and enjoy.
27: Salmon cakes with simple yogurt sauce and a bed of greens.
5: This dish is packed with just some of the anti-inflammatory ingredients you can add to your diet.
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28: Turmeric has an anti-inflammatory substance called curcumin, which is naturally helpful for joint diseases.
5: Just as important, avoiding foods that trigger inflammation.
27: Think snack foods.
28: Sugary drinks, cakes, and pastries.
27: Highly processed meat.
28: Processed grains like white bread. It might not bring about immediate joint swelling, but it over the years can accumulate.
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29: When you come to a Philodenko performance, you feel the performance, and you'll be leaving tapping your foot and clapping your hands.
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19: 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Considering Claire isn't in Paris right now, that seemed odd to the bank and to Claire. Two taps later, Claire says nope to the charge and Wells Fargo is on the case. However you make money work, Wells Fargo can work with that.
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0: Such an ordinary thing to walk home from high school. 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
13: I'm Shirley Curry. I'm 82 years old, and I'm the gaming grandma.
14: Go!
15: I'm Joseph Green. I'm 26 years old, and I'm Shirley's number one grandson.
16: How'd you become the grandma gamer?
13: My son gave me a computer and a game and started me in both, and I became addicted.
16: Talk about your friendship with Joseph.
13: He just would comment and talk to me on my channel.
16: So, Joseph, you got a friend who's 82 years old and playing video games?
15: Yeah, can you believe it?
16: Boo! Oh my gosh!
18: Even though there's an age difference, we have a lot of things in common and obviously lots in video games.
13: Gaming is an open world and it should be open to everybody. And everybody should accept everybody into it.
7: We're back here in FYI Philly. The Walnut Street Theater is bringing a jukebox musical to its stage.
8: It's the inspiring story of one of the most successful female songwriters in history.
24: Beautiful, the Carole King musical tells the story of this prolific songwriter's life.
31: From aspiring songwriter to when she found her voice and became a solo star.
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31: The Walnut Street Theater is doing a brand new take on it. There's a lot more dance.
33: The music everyone will love. People will be surprised by how touching her story is. It has so much heart.
24: It follows two songwriting couples in New York City.
31: Carole King and her husband, Jerry Goffin, played by me, and Cynthia Weil and Barry Mann.
24: Matthew Amira's real-life wife, Catherine Boswell, plays Weil.
31: There's constant competition between these two couples to churn out the best songs of the time.
24: King navigates her tumultuous marriage.
33: The music that she wrote is so influenced by her sadness.
24: She finds friendship with Weil.
33: They both had the same goal to become as successful as their male counterparts and really write songs. And they were both truly revolutionary.
24: Their songwriting produced hits that helped boost other groups to stardom.
31: The Shirelles, Will You Still Love Me Tomorrow? There was this lovely symbiotic relationship between these writers and incredible black artists to Drifters sing Some Kind of Wonderful. People come away saying, I had no idea that she wrote all these songs. So you're going to be surprised.
24: The arc of the show lands audiences at Carnegie Hall.
31: You see her transition to when she found her voice and released her first solo album, Tapestry.
33: The music will make you feel so much joy. It is so beautiful.
8: Beautiful. The Carole King musical runs through May 5th at the Walnut Street Theater.
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25: Heartland Docs DVM is basically a show that follows Ben and I around in our rural veterinary practice in Northeast Nebraska, and it showcases our marriage, our family, all of the pets and animals that we see that walk through the door.
26: We got llamas coming today. Like, this is like a jackpot day.
25: You know, it's never the same day twice.
27: She's probably got a 50-50 chance, even if everything goes well with surgery, of making it.
28: We have farms around us, we have ranches, and so we see cattle, we see horses, we see pigs sometimes. And then we have our other side of our practice where people bring things into our clinic and we see, you know, pets.
25: A great thing for all of us to do during National Pet Month is help someone else find that love for pets, whether it's fostering or helping or volunteering at your local animal shelter. And I think it's really important to make sure that we protect those animals. Providing vaccinations with help of your veterinarian is really crucial to making sure each of our animals live a long, happy life.
30: Welcome to the Big Red Barn here at the Fairplex. We're definitely the setup and the facades that we have here. It definitely feels like you're on a farm. This is the place to visit here at the Fairplex.
34: Always rated number one attraction here at the fair. We have over 200 animals in this barn.
35: I love animals to like the moon and back. I love the Anglo-Nubians. Those are the ones with the little curly ears.
34: I've been told that we have the largest petting zoo west of the Mississippi. So it's a great place for the whole family to come. So we are from Cal Poly Pomona, the College of Agriculture. We're just over the hill. We're less than 10 miles away. These animals are used to train our students. The largest major in our College of Agriculture is Animal and Veterinary Science.
30: Everybody that's working here with Cal Poly definitely loves animals, definitely loves working with animals. For the pregnant animals, we have sheep, goats, and cattle. So the pregnant animals are the animals that people aren't allowed to touch. The cows, we only have a couple that are pregnant, but for the most part, everything is pregnant. And they'll all give birth here during the month of May. We had our mama sheep that gave birth this morning, actually. So opening day, we have our first set already on the ground.
34: And the great thing about that is most people in our urban area don't interact with livestock. And so to be able to come here, to be able to pet the animals, but also to see life as it happens, animals giving birth, and you know, our students are here to talk about it. So it's very educational.
35: This one I've been calling Mocha.
0: because of the spot on her head.
35: I'm an animal science major, so that means most of these guys, I've had the great privilege to work with them. And learning how to care for these animals here is a really good step. Great preparation, not just for veterinary school, but for hands-on experience.
34: One of the big questions, I guess, is how can I tell the difference between a goat and a lamb? And it's very simple. Sheep, their tail goes down, and goats, their tail goes up. These are all relatively young. They're most of the goats and obviously the lambs are less than a year old, some only about 3 months old. And they want to be your friend, especially if you have a handful of feed for them. They love interacting with the people. And so they're very cute and cuddly. If you're lucky, they may even lick your hand.
1: The fair is all about the food.
5: You know, there's food here that you can't get nowhere else.
1: There's always something different to try.
5: I love people's faces when they get that food that they can't get nowhere else. The weird, the wacky, the delicious.
1: It's always just a real fun food experiment. Everybody, we just try the things at the fair because it's fun.
5: So new this year is Kool-Aid chicken sandwich. Everyone's talking about chicken sandwiches, right? So I thought I would take it up another notch. I created the cherry Kool-Aid sauce.
1: The Kool-Aid chicken sandwich? You guys are going to really try that?
9: Yes.
5: After we fry the chicken breast, we dunk it in the Kool-Aid sauce, and we serve it with a spicy pickle.
9: This tastes so good.
5: The combination of the sweet and the savory with a little spiciness is out of this world.
11: Our signature item is a tri-tip sandwich. We do a lot of pulled pork as well. A great item is the pork chop on a stick. Now, obviously, turkey legs are a big seller, but we've been doing tri-tip on the fairgrounds longer than anybody else. Family operation, it takes pride in what we do, and come here and eat the food. It's absolutely fantastic.
12: What makes ours the most special is it's the largest funnel cake at the fair. It's made fresh to order. The minute you order it, then that's when they make it.
1: This is the real deal right here. Crispy, this is like, they must have just made it. It's nice and warm and gooey.
12: Delicious kettle corn. It's using really good expensive oil. And again, he makes it fresh every single hour. Texas donuts. That was our very first stand, and nobody had the giant donuts, so that's what we did. And those are made from scratch, just like in a bakery. It takes hours to make a batch of donuts.
9: This is the best.
13: It seems like every food stand out here, it's like bacon-wrapped something, or it's like mouth-watering ribs. So obviously bacon and beer, they go together. Anything deep-fried, to be honest with you. There's 32 draft beer stands out here, and each one's a little different for all the people to come out to the fair. You know, they can enjoy a nice cold beer.
5: Not only do I work the fair, but I love to walk the fair. I'm all about the fair, and it's fun to take a walk in the middle of the day and go see what your compadres are doing. The tasty chips, one of my favorites. The tasty chips are delicious.
1: Today, we made some incredible memories. I'm sure we will never stop talking about the time we had a Kool-Aid fried chicken sandwich with pickles. We will never stop talking about the unicorn donut that had sprinkles and a ball of cotton candy on that.
9: It's great.
1: We made the best memories. We had the best time. That's what it's all about. The fair and the food is about making memories and trying new things. So it's always just a real fun food experiment. Everybody, we just try the things at the fair because it's fun.
15: I came out here to check it out, and turns out they have a ton of tacos. This is an awesome spot for Taco Tuesday.
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15: 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Today I had the Anaheim Burger Taco, and it tasted so good. I get it every time because it reminds me of an In-N-Out Burger. 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
8: It's the best vegan Mexican food ever, ever, ever, ever. Taco Tuesday is an awesome deal. I think you get two for $6. So we come, we love it. He now loves it.
14: The tacos are fresh. They have a lot of variety. I'm about 15 minutes away. Their food is worth the trip.
17: Hibiscus is a flower. We make tacos out of it. It's really popular. A lot of people think it's weird when they hear about it, and then we tell them try it out, and they love it. We are at Vegan by El Zamorano in Costa Mesa, California. And the idea came to be because I went vegan about 7 years ago, and I couldn't find any vegan Mexican restaurants. So that's why we started selling our food as a pop-up, eventually turned into a restaurant. The hibiscus flower is a local favorite for sure. It's a big seller. First we boil it, we saute it with onions, garlic, seasonings, and then we top it with cilantro, onion, pineapple, and guacamole, green salsa. And it's just the party of flavors going on in there.
8: It's amazing. It's tasty. It feels authentic. So we first discovered Vegan by El Zamorano when they were just a pop-up. And you can tell when you eat the tacos, it's just like so fresh and delicious. But if you're not vegan, it's also incredible.
14: They can meet the needs of somebody who can't eat gluten. They're just fabulous.
8: Come here for the tacos. Always. Vegan or not, come here for the tacos.
18: It's been so long since I had good Mexican food, and that hit the spot real good.
19: This is absolutely delicious, and it outranks anything that we have in Montana.
18: I can't describe with words how wonderful this is.
20: Being Mexican myself, this is not a lie. I literally think it's one of the best birria I've ever had.
24: You know, I love that, to know that people keep coming back for our food. It's a beautiful thing, just because it's like, you know, out of every place that you can choose from, you decide to come to us.
29: Buenos Migos, so we're Latin Asian fusion inspired concepts.
24: What we like to do is we take our Asian influence and we kind of put a little bit like Asian spices and just flavors that go into what we create over here.
29: So right now we have our queso birria tacos. It's one of our most popular tacos. We braise it every single morning, about 4 to 5 hours. We use about like 13 to 14 different kind of spices. So we use a premium quality beef here. And then we have our cilantro, lime, aioli. So on the inside we have our crema. On top of that, we have mozzarella and Oaxaca cheese.
20: And the consomme that comes with it, that you dip your taco in, is so good.
18: Heavenly. It was so delicious.
20: I come here weekly. I do come here weekly.
24: I love it. It's a great feeling to know that I can put something out there that people just really enjoy.
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30: We started collaborating. 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
37: I'm outside Oracle Park, home of the Giants, but when you go to a game, you have to get the garlic fries. The stadium smells like garlic fries, and it's one of the best foods in all of Major League Baseball. Yes, everyone has the hot dogs, but the garlic fries, that's what makes San Francisco's signature.
38: I'll have to go with Doghouse Grill right across the street from Fresno State. It's got that Central California tri-tip in there. Get the tri-tip sandwich, get the barbecue sauce, and a basket of fries. You're all set to go.
1: When it comes to food at the ballpark here in L.A., I'm a traditionalist and a Dodger fan. So when it comes to Dodger Stadium, you have to have a Dodger dog. Make sure you get the full-blown carne asada nachos in the Dodger helmet and extra jalapenos, because if you're not sweating, you're not doing it right.
4: I've been vegan for 2 years. Having the options like at Cena Vegan is just so helpful to us, because when we are craving an authentic Mexican dish, we know that there's like a spot that we could find.
5: Our birria is Jalisco style, and it's so close to the original that we have people swear that there's meat in there. They get a little suspicious, but everything on our menu is 100% plant-based. As a vegetarian vegan, having a street taco like you would at one of those taco carts that you see all over East LA was no longer available to us because we didn't eat meat. So we decided to create it for ourselves. We bought a little taco cart set up on York Boulevard and trying to test out our tacos, and it just exploded. The response to our food has been overwhelmingly positive. We were just named Best Vegan Taco, Best Vegan Pop-Up in the country by Veg News and Veg Out LA. The carne asada by far is the most popular flavor that we offer, and I think because for people that are not familiar with vegan food, it's something that's familiar to them, something that they can understand. But once they start with the carne asada, it's easy to move on to the other ones.
4: So I got barbacoa, birria, and carne asada. You could totally veganize so many different foods. The way you cook it, it makes a huge difference. It's so worth it just to live a healthier life.
7: Well, if you want to be with nature and you don't have the time to drive off to a Big Bear or the Mojave Desert, this is the place.
8: It's a really, really beautiful place. I love it.
9: I can feel my energy just kind of ground itself. I can really feel myself being present. It's beautiful. You hear the birds chirping. You see the green grass. Phenomenal.
7: We are at Fullerton Arboretum in Fullerton, California, on the campus of Cal State Fullerton. The Arboretum is 26 acres. So you walk in, the first thing you see that most people are just, you know, the big showstopper, that's the waterfall. But from there, you walk in, you go over the bridge, and you come to a kind of a wide open space where you can look down and see our heritage house over here with the rose garden in front of it. And there's just sort of this path that meanders throughout the Arboretum. And you'll notice when you come in front of the heritage house, we have our pond. But if you keep walking, you'll see that we have a lake too.
9: They tell me if you need some grounding, hey, you're stressed out from school, come to this place, enjoy the nature.
8: I came here just to kind of go on a stroll, kind of clear my head. I just had a really big midterm, so I wanted to kind of de-stress and take that nice little breeze walk. When I first walked here, it kind of like shocked me how big and how many beautiful purple flowers there are.
7: It's a great place to look for birds. We have a lot of birds that come in here. People go birding. We have an orchard. People come in and they learn about plants. And we actually have plants that don't even grow here in California that you couldn't see unless you came here. It doesn't cost anything to come in, but we do ask for donations. This is a great place to visit all year long.
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6: 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On My Go-To, we head on down the side streets to find the beloved places you won't want to miss. 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Here on Pet Project, we consider our furry friends members of the family, and we know you do too. So we're introducing you to some of the most amazing pets we've met. So give yourself a treat and join us on Pet Project. Art can inspire, uplift, and give us a whole new perspective on things. On Stroke of Genius, we find creativity from all over the country. When you meet the people behind the art, you get to appreciate every stroke of genius.
0: A weird diamond in the rough. We call them school learning expeditions. You're going to be an explorer.
3: I got a shark tooth.
10: Fun and amazing museum and stuff.
12: I cannot expect any of this. 1 out of 10, about like 10 already. And this is just the beginning.
0: And we have big displays. We have full-size replica skeletons. We have all kinds of great stuff for people to see. It's a big adventure. It's a lot of fun to go discovering. Welcome to the Harupa Mountains Discovery Center in Harupa Valley, California. So as everybody goes in and out of the Inland Empire, you're greeted by Edward the Columbian Mammoth, and his friends call him Eddie. He's larger than life. He stands about 25 feet tall, 35 feet long, and it's one of our popular destinations when we have school field trips. So as you come onto the property, the first thing you're going to see on your left-hand side will be a Styracosaurus, and immediately on the right-hand side, you'll see a T-Rex.
14: These are fossil shells.
15: And this one is pyrite.
0: The core of this business is doing work with the schools.
16: There's like a bunch of skulls, extinct dinosaurs, and I like all the details about it.
0: You may go over to our Critter Corner over in the gift shop and have an experience with one of our animals over there that you did not expect to have when you got out of the car.
17: It's really fun because there's all these crystals in that room, and it's like, where to start? Yeah, it's like a great day.
18: We are in Huntington Beach at this teeny tiny little thing called the U.S. Open of Surfing. We're going to be here doing a beach cleanup. When you get this, what you get is a tremendous amount of action, right? It's not just about driving awareness, but through action that keeping our oceans and our waterways clean means a collaborative spirit. Also showing that whether you live inland or whether you live here on the beach, your actions are impactful. They can be impactful on the good side or the not good side, meaning most waterways lead to our oceans and major rivers and major waterways. So what you throw out ends up in the waters. So it's about driving that understanding that when we each do our part, huge things happen. We have to clean our oceans.
19: My workplace is the ocean and the beach, and I spend so much time around the world at different beaches and different oceans, and you really, because of that, I've gotten to see how important it is to take care of our planet, and our oceans give us oxygen to breathe. Our coral reefs are so important for not only us who love to surf, but for people who are landlocked and not even near the ocean. And so I've just seen it firsthand, and it's just so important that we all work together and realize, yeah, we can make a difference. It just is about coming together for good. I am competitive, although I'm kind of going for the smaller pieces because I know the microplastics are very important to get because that's what the fish eat and all that. But yeah, I'm going to try and fill up the bucket.
18: What you do when you do this is you build communities of people who want to go out and do this stuff together. You'll see multi-generations here. You'll see parents with their kids, with the grandparents, you know, and that's what's really cool about it, sharing that collaboration and doing it together and building a community around it.
20: We want to protect our oceans. We surf every day in Huntington Pier, and we want to protect and conserve. Like, all the microplastics are hurting our animals, and just like our overall like environment, especially during our summertime. A lot of people come down and leave their trash down here, so we want to help and conserve our oceans and beaches. When you come to the beach, leave the beach cleaner. So when you come, like, pick up a couple pieces of trash when you leave to help protect, because if not, there's going to be so much trash and it's going to get over polluted and just won't be good for our oceans.
18: Globally, everything is connected. So, you know, sometimes you hear the people say, oh, you know, it's such a shame what they're doing down there with the ocean. Oh, it's such a shame what they're doing over there with the ocean. There is no over there. There's no down there or up there. It's all one.
1: If everyone just picks up a little bit when they leave the beach, the impact that can make on the environment is just astronomical. So it's one piece, everyone, just one piece.
21: That's another thing that, like, tourists need to know. When you come to the beach, if you're going to have excess trash, like, even going back to the car, if you see one little piece, just pick it up, man. Like, just help.
18: I'm humbled to be here, and I'm really excited because these things are fun, and they matter. So whatever you do, just know, again, whether you live 150 miles inland or you live right here in the water, your actions mean something and they can truly be impactful.
6: 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And at Bite Size, communities coming together around food is what we're all about. Join us as we take you around to some of the best and most unique restaurants around the country. You'll meet the people behind some of the best eats in town and hear the stories behind the meals.
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6: 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Hey, Bay Area. It's time to come together and share our love and support for Maui. Maui is on the road to recovery after devastating wildfires ravaged parts of the island back in August of 23. Throughout the program, we're highlighting stories of strength and resilience as communities, businesses, and organizations unite to show the power of aloha, compassion, and respect. First, we start with a brand new cultural center that's keeping Maui's rich history and traditions alive.
24: The purpose of this space is really just to share and to educate not just our visitors here to the island, but also our kama'aina, our locals, our community, and our colleagues as well, and really immersing everyone in the Hawaiian culture. One of our biggest goals within Hale Kukuna and within the cultural aspect of the hotel is really to change the way that our tourists, our visitors, our community, and our colleagues interact with the culture. Everything within the space that we have is open and available for people to interact with. They can touch it, they can feel the textures of the featherlei, they can touch and play the ukulele, they can pick up the hula instruments, learn and understand why it's made that way. The thing that I love most about Hale Kukuna is, one, the opportunity that I have to be as Hawaiian as I can be and as authentic as I can be so that others can figure out why Hawaii is so important and why it's so special to not just the Hawaiian community, but everybody that lives here and calls this place home. And I also just love how inviting the space is. You can come in and sit down, have a seat, and just take in the ambiance, take in the feeling, the aloha of this area. So this is Queen Liliʻuokalani, Kalani, who was the last reigning monarch of the Kingdom of Hawaii. The legacy that she left behind was one of onipaʻa, which means to stand firm and stand strong in your beliefs of being a Hawaiian. Lahaina at one point was the capital of the Hawaiian kingdom, and so there's a lot of history, there's a lot of stories that come from Lahaina. With what happened on August 8th with the fires, I kind of feel more kuleana or more responsibility to perpetuate and educate about the stories or the mo'olelo of Maui Nui or all of Maui, including Lahaina. Kapa is the Hawaiian bark cloth clothing that Native Hawaiians would wear. So the pieces that we have here as soon as you walk into Hale Kukuna are some of my favorite pieces. This first piece is a malo or a loincloth that would have been worn by the men, and it's dyed in natural dyes from different Native Hawaiian plants. And then this pa'u or this skirt that would have been worn by the wahine or the women at the time. And this lei on the mannequin is also made from kapa or the bark cloth, and it's always my favorite thing to point out to people because a lot of times they think it's just a dried out lei that we have in the mannequin, but they're really excited when they find out that it's also made from the kapa. So the space is open Monday through Sunday, 7 days a week from 8 to 4. We teach classes throughout the week as well. So we do lei making, hula, ukulele, Hawaiian language. They're free and open for everybody to join. And so we really just want as much people to come, again with the emphasis of educating through sharing our culture with others. The Cultural Center Hale Kukuna was something that was actually started planning prior to my arrival here at the hotel. And so when I came onto the job, my kuleana was to take all of that ike, all of that knowledge, all of that planning that was already set in place and drive it to the end goal. That same cultural group that helped to put together Hale Kukuna, the cultural center, they also helped in the overall transformation of the hotel, from the rooms all the way leading up to the new lobby lounge, Pilina, and Hale Kukuna. So it wasn't just to revamp and modernize the hotel, but to also incorporate more culture into every aspect.
4: The meaning of Pilina is about connection.

0: When you visit their home, you visit it with respect, you visit it with aloha. 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And do all you can to educate yourself about the island, educate yourself about the culture. And there's just so many things, so many ways that you can do that.
1: Coming up, the spirit and joy of the old Lahaina Luau is back as it opens its doors.
2: This is the sound of Claire cooking dinner at home. And that's the sound of a fraud alert from Wells Fargo flagging a charge for a pricey restaurant in Paris. Considering Claire isn't in Paris right now, that seemed odd to the bank and to Claire. Two taps later, Claire says nope to the charge and Wells Fargo is on the case. However you make money work, Wells Fargo can work with that.
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1: 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Learn how these artists make some of the most bizarre...
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1: Resourceful...
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1: And unique artwork from communities around the country. 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
9: It's the best thing I've ever had.
1: Worth the Wait takes you to the front of America's longest lines to answer one question. Is it worth the wait? From a massive 7-pound burrito to a slice of pie that has locals going crazy, we'll let you know what's worth it and what's not. This is Worth the Wait. This country is full of unusual places to see and amazing things to do. But only the locals really know where to go. On My Go-To, we discover some of the strangest...
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1: 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Nothing brings people together like a great meal. And at Bite Size, communities coming together around food is what we're all about. Join us as we take you around to some of the best and most unique restaurants around the country. You'll meet the people behind some of the best eats in town and hear the stories behind the meals.
11: Here's my father, Paco Lopez.
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12: We are eating 30 feet of pasta.
1: 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Welcome back to the show. The spirit and joy of the old Lahaina Luau is back as it opens its doors to visitors.
13: Aloha, welcome to Lahaina, and welcome to the old Lahaina Luau. We've been here almost 40 years now.
14: It's like no other anywhere else in the world. You know, there's so much ohana within the communities here on the west side.
15: Old Lahaina Luau is not only special because of what we share with our visitors and how much we support and help our community, but just this place. Hawaiians feel that Wahipana is a very special and sacred place, and this is.
14: I have been an entertainer here at Old Lahaina Luau for, today is my 23rd year anniversary. I am the MC of the show. It's wonderful.
16: This is my daughter, Kata. She's 9 months.
17: Yeah.
16: Do you think she'll be part of Luau someday? Yes. I was here at this age. Dancing is like a passion, so it doesn't really feel like a job when I come here.

0: people love the luau for amazing food, but the cultural part, I think, is really important.
1: As guests arrive, they come to our reception hall, and we have some cultural exhibits, sort of tells the story of a timeline of Hawaii, which is interesting in that the point of contact is about a foot long, and the history of Hawaii is 12 feet long. So it says a lot about how long our line as history goes back.

0: We never came back. For 3 months, we stayed at a friend's house. My husband was still working. He had to come and work on this side, so he showed us the videos and took videos of our house and pictures and everything.
1: Did you lose your house?
0: Yeah, our house is... It was completely gone. Some of our palm trees are still there. But, yeah, the house didn't make it.
2: When the fire destroyed our town, 200 of 400 employees lost their houses and all their belongings. Dozens more can't get returned to their homes. So I do feel a kuleana, that's responsibility in Hawaiian, to these people and how we can make sure we're taking care of them and as a whole taking care of our community, because we are the community.
3: It took us about 2.5 months before we could even come onto our property because we were blocked off by the National Guard. When we came on property, no water, no sewage, no electricity. And I have to say that when every one of those things came online, it was a reason for us to celebrate.
4: From all over the world, actually, we've had so many people reach out to us, and a lot of people love Lahaina, and so I think that it really hit home for not just our community, but for the rest of the world. We were able to feel that love from everywhere. The Palms is owned by a Native American tribe, and from one Native American tribe to the Hawaiian tribes, they wanted to just bring the cultures together and show their support. Southwest, they helped sponsor our trip, and we got flights as well. We raised quite a bit of money, and it was wonderful. It felt like medicine for a lot of us entertainers. It was amazing, to say the least.

0: right now, how we rebuild is going to be really key for us moving forward.
1: We're so lucky that this place has survived the fire.

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1: I really am proud to stand by a company that gives so much back to the community. It's been a tough time, but I know that we're going to get through it and persevere.
2: Up next, this iconic restaurant puts community first.
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4: Oh, ouch.
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2: Worth it and what's not. 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
9: You don't want to skip anything on this. To the sausages. To the best worst you've ever had. We just wrapped Strahan and Sarah for the week, and one of my favorite things to do is to head out to My Go-To spot, which is Worst Bar in Jersey City. Craving it already. Heading to get my sausage on. Some days we make a whole day out of hiking from Brooklyn to Jersey City just to eat the food.
10: Charlie, don't hold up the group. It's about a 30-minute hike for a day of goodness.
11: We got our house bratwurst. And then moving over to this tray, we have the halal cart, deli currywurst.
10: This is my ducktail I've been raving about.
9: You could never get through all the amazing food that is in this city from every culture and part of the world. If you want to try it, it's somewhere here in New York City and you never have to leave.
2: Peter Merriman is known as the man behind Hawaiian regional cuisine and is putting all of his efforts into helping his community.
12: I think aloha spirit is just respect. You know, it's the everybody's equal. That's the aloha is love, right? And so that's the love we have for one another. And it's still here. It gets challenged at times, but we still have it, and it's one of the best things about Hawaii. You know, there's a lot of places with beautiful beaches, right? But Hawaii has beautiful beaches, beautiful weather, and beautiful people. Merriman's is about an experience. It's not about food. We want to have great music. We want to have great drinks. We want to have great service and great food. Well, I've been a chef since 1978. I'm a cook most of the time. I call myself a cook, really. I grew up in Pittsburgh. I went to school in Philadelphia. And then I did a chef's apprenticeship with the Rock Resorts. After that, I worked in Frankfurt, Germany. And then in 1983, I came to Hawaii as a cook to open the Mauna Bay Hotel. I intended to stay just 1 year, and that was over 40 years ago. And In 1983, there wasn't really a local cuisine, and the few resort hotels that were here at that time were still doing continental cuisine, old school. I happened to step into the picture at just the right time. So we started working with farmers about 1986. We started working with farmers, and then in 1988, I opened my own restaurant on the Big Island of Hawaii in Waimea. That's called Merriman's, and our whole theme has been ever since then is to work with farmers, ranchers, fishermen. I helped start the farm to table, but it was kind of by accident. It wasn't intent. Really, all I was doing is trying to get the best tasting food, right? And getting great tasting food was difficult. So I started encouraging different people, some backyard farmers, some real farmers, to grow stuff meant for consumption here in Hawaii, just for the flavor. But as we started to do that, then we started realizing, oh my goodness, not only is this really great tasting food, the important part, but also it's good for the economy, it's good for Hawaii. It gave people that wanted to be farmers an opportunity to be farmers, and it perpetuated the agricultural lifestyle, which Hawaii has been since the Hawaiians first moved here. The fire happens, and the next morning, we don't even know how bad it is. You're just getting mixed reports. But you do know that you got a restaurant full of food and no electricity, right? So that food's not going to last. And then you're starting to hear that there's a lot of hungry people out there that don't have any place to eat, right? So our people just put a grill in the parking lot and started grilling off the food and handing it out to people. And we were doing up to 2,000 meals a day. Another thing we did here in Merriman's Kapalua was that we got two Starlinks on day one, computers, and there was no ability for people to communicate with the outside world at that time. So it was really important people would come and line up to be able to just get a couple minutes on the computer to let their loved ones know in other parts of the world that, hey, we're okay. Our employees really wanted to do this for their community. We had, amongst our different restaurants, we had 83 employees whose homes burned down, which is just like, whoa. This was good for them to help other people. And we actually, now from our employees, we have a new motto in our company, which is, it's nice to be nice. It's like typical human interaction, you know, the terrible brings out the best at the same time. And you know, it was so horrible for so many people, but at the same time, this healing process to be able to help your community is a true healing process for so many people. And I'm so proud of our people here because they worked hard every single day to feed the community. Oh, man, everyone is lying up.
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2: And unique artwork from communities around the country. 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
2: 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What is true kindness? How can we help our neighbors in need? Maybe it's as simple as a smile or a hug.
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18: Yeah.
2: All Good is about finding everyday people doing good in their communities.
19: So they come here and they can get their food, personal items, everything.
2: Reaching out.
20: The community has a good heart. I didn't think they would have helped me like this.
2: And putting other people first.
21: It takes them back to who they were when they weren't homeless.
2: Even on a tough day, we're here for you on All Good. Welcome back to the show. Global Empowerment Mission's Westside Distribution Center is providing food and essential items to residents impacted by the wildfires.
22: One of the main goals of Global Empowerment Mission is to provide the most amount of aid to the most amount of the people at the quickest possible time. There's always been a connection between us and other communities. People have always felt a connection to Maui, but especially coming, say, from the Bay Area, we find that a lot of our volunteers here at the Westside Distribution Center are in fact from California, from areas that have gone through some sort of tragedy, and they want to give back. It's a sense of fellowship, a sense of connection with people that have been through something the same. Global Empowerment Mission is a global humanitarian and disaster aid organization that creates local chapters in all of the places it goes to that are staffed and operated entirely by locals. So here, GEM Hawaii was created in response to the Lahaina wildfires. Our main goal right now is responding to the immediate and the long-term needs of disaster recovery here in Maui.
23: We've definitely seen a huge volunteer reach out from visitors, which is wonderful, and I feel like is not only helping them understand what is actually occurring here, but the genuine setting a precedence of how to be as a person to help other people that are in need, which is a very, very beautiful thing.
24: We're having a great time. Look at these guys. We got people from all over the United States and Canada here today.
25: Aloha. Thank you so much for volunteering with us today.
22: So at our Westside Distribution Center, we package boxes, about 20 to 25 pound boxes of food donated to us by the Maui Food Bank, and distribute them to impacted families here. At our height, we were doing about 2,000 boxes a week. We're down to about 600 or so a week, which is great.
23: We have four data inputters down there. We take specific metrics as to how many children, adults, as well as seniors, if they're active military. And then as they come up here, these gentlemen and ladies know exactly how many to put in.
22: So not just the food, we also have things like feminine products, diapers, baby food, things that not every family needs. The families don't have to get out of their cars. It preserves some sense of privacy and discretion. And we've got an amazing team, our Kahana team, on the ground here. But we have volunteers every week that come in. Some of them are Maui locals, but a lot of them are visitors to the island.
24: A bunch of San Francisco firefighters from our Asian Firefighter Association came out here and helped for a number of weeks. So my buddy Stan Lee, who's the president of the Firefighters Association, I asked him, can we help? He goes, yeah. He put me in contact with Sky, who I called a couple weeks ago, and he goes, we'd love to have you guys. So I brought my wife and two daughters over here. So rather than land on the beach, we're here helping out. And so awesome. This whole setup is really great.
22: On February 8th was 6 months since the fires. I think most people that have been through a traumatic experience can attest that it feels both like it was just yesterday, but also years ago, sort of that relativity of time. And what we've seen is that we've formed new bonds, we've forged new relationships. That's something that I hope we never lose.
23: It's still a very fresh wound. It still hurts a lot of people, and a lot of times, even through the drive-through or just speaking with someone in person, they might break down and begin to cry. And sometimes they just need a minute, and sometimes they just need a hug. And not just a box of food or a case of water, but also a little bit of love and acceptance as to we're all going through this together, and it's gonna be okay.
2: 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On Stroke of Genius, we find creativity from all over the country and take you inside the minds of their brilliant creators. 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
14: Hi, I'm Diana Wood, the crazy power wash artist.
2: Resourceful...
15: Everything around me inspires me.
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0: Hello, I'm Carl Schmidt, and this is Plus Life, the show that's all about inspiring you to live your best life. Today, our show starts off in Washington, D.C., where a couple is using fashion for their passion. Then it's off to Wisconsin, where we'll learn about a one-of-a-kind exercise method, and later, how a theater class helped one chef realize his true calling. And finally, it's my exclusive interview with the multi-talented Sherry Kohler, and it all starts in 1 minute.
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0: Welcome to Plus Life. Now, like some love stories, Ali and Josh Benedetti's relationship started out as friends. But as time went on, they discovered their love for each other and for preserving the great outdoors. But it's what they're doing for Mother Nature that's caught our attention. It was 2011 when Josh and Ali first met in Ohio during their senior year in college. And the rest, as they say, is history.
15: The way we met was I kind of walked up to her and just said hi.
25: We got to chatting. So we did have a class together, and we would sometimes meet up at a coffee shop to study. That's how we really became friends. I mean, truly, it was friend zone for a while, just getting to know someone without any expectations.
0: As graduation approached in 2012, they started planning their lives in separate directions.
25: In my last semester of undergrad, I applied for the internship with Disney.
15: And I commissioned into the Air Force as a public affairs officer in the Air Force. So she moves to Orlando, and I moved to my first assignment in rural Mississippi, Columbus, Mississippi.
0: The friends kept in touch.
25: I sent Josh a funny YouTube video of a little kid in Mississippi singing like a country song. It made me think of him, and I said, you know, how's the deep south? Basically, it was an opportunity to reconnect.
15: We started talking much more frequently at that point, and she was going back to Cincinnati for Christmas, and I was going back to Ohio. So I said, hey, how about we meet up? And that's where the proverbial sparks flew.
0: But their budding romance was about to hit a snag.
15: Little did I know that just another month after that, she was going to leave, not just the United States, but go all the way to Japan to work for over a year.
25: I was a performer at Disney, at the Walt Disney World Resort, at Tokyo Disneyland, and Disneyland Paris. I really enjoy it, and met a lot of people that are just really a big part of my life. So it was the right choice for me.
0: With over 6,000 miles between them, they relied on technology to keep their long-distance relationship
15: We saw each other 3 times in about a year and a half, 14 months. So I went there twice, and she was able to come back to the U.S. once. Lots of FaceTime.
0: In 2015, after Ali moved back to America, Josh surprised her with a proposal. The following year, they got married, and Ali joined Josh in Colorado Springs, where he was stationed. But they were only there for a few years.
25: We moved to Seattle in 2019. We moved for the military. Josh was working there. We were there for a year. You know, Josh has had this new job, and then all of a sudden COVID hits.
0: In July 2020, during the height of the pandemic, Josh received new orders to relocate to Washington, D.C.
15: It was not easy. I mean, moving under any circumstances is a little stressful. Moving during the middle of a pandemic was really, really stressful. But I was reassigned to the Pentagon. I'm a public affairs officer in the Air Force, and I'm based out of D.C. in the Pentagon.
0: Luckily, Ali had no problems finding a new job.
25: I started job hunting and was hired at a blockchain technology software company out of Arlington, Virginia.
0: Like a lot of people during the pandemic, getting out of a busy city was a top priority.
15: We just started Googling, and lo and behold, the mountain state is next door, West Virginia. We took a long weekend and we traveled up these beautiful hills and valleys and mountain passes, and we just kind of fell in love with Potomac Highlands.
25: We really like getting t-shirts from the places we visit, and we couldn't really find, a good t-shirt shop that had a lot of clothing from the region. And so Josh said, what if we made them?
15: I have a passion for small business, for entrepreneurship. Ali is so creative. She brings a ton of social media experience and just the ability to create an image and a brand. So we started designing our own clothing.
0: A few months later, they started their nonprofit clothing line, Potomac Highland. The proceeds went to helping the environment.
15: There used to be these gorgeous, massive red spruce trees, was the indigenous tree to that area. And it was completely destroyed by industrial logging and lumber manufacturing. So every sale, a portion of that sale goes to replanting these red spruce forests.
0: What a great way to give back to a cause that means so much to you. Now, we're just getting started here on Plus Life. When we return, an ingenious approach to getting that flat stomach. Do with that. And later, it's my chat with actress Sherry Kolar.
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0: Fitness trainer Jared Swatnicki didn't always have exercise on his mind. In fact, it was because of an injury that he decided to really step it up and push his body to the limits, getting some serious results. He's here to share his story as well as showing us a method he created. Jared recently chatted with our fitness guru, Raif Durazi.
7: What motivated you to start into fitness?
8: Well, I helped my cousin. I just got done with a shoulder surgery, torn labrum. Caused by football, and I was really out of shape, and you know, I kept on wanting to go to the gym but kind of putting it off, and then he helped me get back in and helped me find my love of fitness outside of, you know, working out in high school.
7: Tell me about Ingenious Fitness.
8: I came up with that name by kind of thinking of kind of what I'm about. And what my programs are about, what I believe in, is enjoying your life while being in great shape, just finding that balance and not really going over the top, but still caring about your health, but also caring about having a balanced lifestyle as well. So I thought working out in a smart way, working out ingeniously.
7: And what would you say is the most important thing to know about fitness?
8: I would say what it can do for your mental health. I've gone through depression, and fitness helped pull me out of that. So I think people underestimate what fitness can do for their mental health.
7: What is your secret to being in such great shape?
8: Pretty simple, actually. 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I only lift weights 3 days a week, really. And really, it's only 4 to 6 exercises per workout, and it's really just letting your body recover, pushing it pretty hard those 3 days, but letting your body recover and hitting it as best as you possibly can the next time you're in the gym.
7: And do you focus on specific body parts, or do you do full body workouts?
8: I focus on specific body parts. So I have my programs are based on days that are chest and triceps, back and biceps, and then legs and shoulders.
7: What would you say is the biggest misconception about working out?
8: That you need to push a failure. Failure is actually bad for your body. A lot of times people push failure too. You know, their last couple of reps are in bad form. You know, you're hurting your joints. And when you overwork your body, you can't recover properly.
7: What can someone do to know when to stop so they don't overwork their body?
8: You want to stop 1 or 2 reps shy of failure. If you think your next rep is going to be a little shaky, bad form, racket, and that way you won't hurt your body and you won't burn out your nervous system too much.
7: You have a method that you really preach.
8: Yeah, the ladder method. And how it goes is, say it's 75%. Usually 75% of your max is around 8 reps, 8-10 reps. You do 1 rep, 3-5, and 3-5 reps. And you take 1 minute rest between the 1 minute and 3 minute, and 1 minute rest being 3 minute and 5 minute, and then 3 minutes rest, and then you perform it again.
7: Let's get into this banded exercise.
8: So basically what you gotta do is get a band. And ideally, you want to put it, 6 to 8 feet overhead and slightly in front of you, but just do your best to get up as high as you possibly can. But it's pretty easy. You can create a different tension depending on how hard you want to go, but basically you pull up and say if you want harder tension, you don't pull on the band as much on the way up. But with this way, you can get all the way up and then you pull back and then it creates tension on the way down. Now, this is great for beginners, because not everyone has the core strength to do a proper sit-up. The band helps with that. So also, a couple other variations is on the way up, you can twist side to side like that.
7: It's the obliques.
8: And then you can also, this is a lot more difficult, is you can pull on the side on your way down. And that's more advanced. Either way, this is great for a beginner or an advanced. I do 3 sets, mixing with some other exercises, but 3 sets, depending on the tension that you create, anywhere from 12 to 30 reps.
7: Wow, okay. Well, thank you for sharing these tips, Jared.
8: My pleasure.
0: Jared, I'm going to let you know how I feel tomorrow after trying that workout. Still to come, freestyling in the kitchen. Yeah, you heard that right. And then, as we promised, it's my interview with the one and only Sherry Kohler.
3: 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Considering Claire isn't in Paris right now, that seemed odd. To the bank and to Claire. 2 taps later, Claire says nope to the charge and Wells Fargo is on the case. However you make money work, Wells Fargo can work with that.
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2: Put on your sweats and join us to get pumped. The extraordinary bond we have with our pets is unlike any other. Here on Pet Project, we consider our furry friends members of the family, and we know you do, too. So we're introducing you to some of the most amazing pets we've met.
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2: 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This country is full of unusual places to see and amazing things to do. But only the locals really know where to go. On My Go-To, we discover some of the strangest...
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2: 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What is true kindness? How can we help our neighbors in need? Maybe it's as simple as a smile or a hug.
29: All sorts of emotions.
30: Yeah.
2: All Good is about finding everyday people doing good in their communities.
31: So they come here and they can get their food, personal items, everything.
2: Reaching out.
32: The community has a good heart. I didn't think they would have helped me like this.
2: And putting other people first.
21: It takes them back to who they were when they weren't homeless.
2: Even on a tough day, we're here for you on All Good. The extraordinary bond we have with our pets is unlike any other. Here on Pet Project, we consider our furry friends members of the family, and we know you do, too. So we're introducing you to some of the most amazing pets we've met.
19: This is a duck I keep seeing everywhere.
2: The owners who go above and beyond to help them out.
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2: And the stories of resilient pets that inspire us all.
26: I used to have them pop a wheelie on camera.
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0: From executive chef to successful business owner, Kevin Lee has done it all when it comes to the kitchen. You know, his love for creating unique food combinations may have started at a very young age, but before he was cooking up a storm for food lovers, he had his eyes on a different type of audience. Growing up in Southern California, Kevin Lee had a passion for two things, acting and food.
15: I remember as far back as 7 years old, I remember going into the house and putting grapes and strawberries and pieces of cheese on frill toothpicks and walking out by the pool and going, hors d'oeuvres, hors d'oeuvres.
0: But food took a backseat to acting classes.
15: I was into being the Jim Carrey of TV, you know, original monologues and just being me, doing what I could do. That's my art.
0: In 1994, while still in high school, Kevin's family relocated to Las Vegas. A year later, as he approached his senior year and graduation, Kevin picked up a few part-time jobs at local restaurants.
15: And I got a job at Portisa and Panda Express. I really enjoyed it. I enjoyed prepping the food and cutting the chicken. It was exciting. It was a rush.
0: In 1995, after graduation, Kevin enrolled himself in the College of Southern Nevada, where he studied both theater and the culinary arts.
15: I remember, like, about 3 weeks into my semester and having to recite Shakespeare. The instructor called me up, Mr. Lee, it's your turn. I wasn't prepared. I said, I know what I want to do for the rest of my life. I said, I'm exiting out of this class, so I'm going to be a chef. And everybody applauded me.
0: A year later, he was accepted into the Culinary Institute of America in New York.
15: I looked over at my grandmother and told her I was accepted. And I got to leave to New York. And she said, if you don't leave now, you're never leaving the nest.
0: In 1998, Kevin chose to do his externship at the Rio Hotel in Las Vegas. But after earning his degree in 1999, Kevin was unsure about his next move.
15: Chef Joe Del Rosario from Las Vegas said, hey, there's an amazing culinary school in Switzerland in Lucerne.
0: Kevin moved back to Las Vegas in 2002 to be closer to his family. A year later, he returned to the Rio Hotel, where he did his externship to work in the Strip's most competitive kitchen.
15: One of my best friends went with me. We applied to the Rio Hotel, which was the scholar of hotels in Las Vegas at that time, and they were all owned by the hotel. with master chefs, and they set the standard to culinary arts in Las Vegas. That was the first of its kind. And we were part of a winning team.
0: In 2006, he moved to Southern California, where he accepted the role of corporate executive chef for Syndicated Hospitality and Velvet Rope Events. In 2009, Kevin left the corporate world and started his own catering company called My World on a Plate.
15: Being the corporate executive chef out here showed me that having catering experience was really going to put more money on the table.
0: For Kevin, no catering job was too small or too big.
15: So CKL Events, Chef Kevin Lee Events, this is my new corporation, sole proprietor, and I'm rocking and rolling at it. Today I'm kind of freestyling. It's a Korean noodle from Eastern South Korea, which is called a Grand Rainbow Noodle. And I'm searing off scallops, shrimp, ginger, spring garlic, Thai bird chili, and a lemon Thai basil cream. First, I'm gonna go ahead and boil my noodles. I've got all the shrimp shells and all the garlic and ginger in a pot. That's all flavor. Taking a chicken stock, nice fresh golden chicken stock, and I'm gonna deglaze that and keeping all those flavors flowing within the dish. Now I'm gonna add just a little bit of butter to the cast iron pan, and that's gonna help with the caramelization that we're looking for. Beautiful. Shrimps are going. Put those over. So now that I have my shrimp seared off, good color, I have a little vino verde. I'm gonna deglaze the pan, have the shrimp simmer in that for a little bit. That's reducing down. The shrimp are cooking inside. A little bit of heavy cream, just a little bit. Now I'm swirling my pan around so that I'm incorporating everything so it's emulsifying. Reducing that down, flip over my scallops. Use our chopsticks, keep it in form. A couple pieces of the Thai basil. My dishes aren't complete unless I'm using my final touch by shoving extra virgin olive oil. A couple pieces of garlic, nice and sweet. And that is it.
0: That looks so good, and I bet it smells delicious too. When we come back, it's my interview with Sherry Kohler.
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2: 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On My Go-To, we discover some of the strangest...
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0: Sherry Kohler's many talents include being a comedian, an actress, and a writer. The Shanghai native currently stars as Alice Kwan in Good Trouble. Her character Alice actually played a pivotal role in her real life, inspiring her to live her truth. Here's my exclusive interview with the hilarious Sherry Kohler. It's nice to see you again.
9: Likewise, my love. We're just stunning. We're stunning people.
0: So how does Sherry Kohler find her inner stunning when she's not feeling so stunning?
9: I didn't grow up thinking I was stunning at all, you know? I always thought I was cute, sure, and I just would gamble on my personality. That's what I got. But this evolution of confidence and just, you know, feeling comfortable in my own skin, like, it was definitely not overnight, but it really starts from within.
0: Can we just talk about Good Trouble? And what you guys do on that show is so clever in that it is an escape from our lives, but you really are talking about the social topics of the day.
9: Good Trouble is the perfect TV show. It's about people figuring out who they are despite these obstacles and despite, you know, society not rooting for them. Whether it's relationships, whether it's, you know, family, whether it's finding your purpose and the career path, which is also real. But at the same time, you get lost in these characters, you know, you live through them. You heal through them.
0: Well, it's interesting that you say you heal through them because you yourself, you know, your character, Alice, but through your character helped you have some, you know, intense conversations with your family.
9: Right. Alice made me, you know, want to spread my wings and liberate myself in real life and have the conversation with my mom about queerness. And my mom is my rock. She's my everything. So I finally had this conversation with my mom about, you know, me being bisexual and, you know, me dating a woman, you know, is on the table. And, you know, the conversation is still not finished, let's be honest.
0: How did that conversation go?
9: To be honest, it was 45 minutes of me, like, crying. And we don't give our parents enough credit. We have this just fear, this traumatic burden of how they're going to react. As if we know their reaction, right? But we don't know. And then they have this, like, image of us. I'm still this naive little, you know, robot or something.
0: Right.
9: I don't know. It's like this version of us.
0: It's funny. My mom's reaction was, when I told her I was gay, was guilt. She went into this sort of whole thing of, I must be a terrible mother because you grew up in a household where you felt you had to hide your true self. I didn't see that one come.
9: Always.
0: So now, naturally, I just say to my mother all the time, it was hell growing up in this household.
9: You just gotta keep guilting each other. That's the game. The game of guilt, you know? There's never a winner. But honestly, like, my mom, because she wasn't exposed to characters like Alice, my mom thinks, you know, being a woman, you should get married and be a mother. You know, and that's something I still want to do, but that's obviously not my priority.
0: What's the journey been like then with your mom?
9: Right.
0: How have you and your mother journeyed together on this path?
9: I'm not dating anyone seriously right now. There is no real conversation right now. I do sneak things in there though. Like, for example, when I shared an on-screen kiss recently at work with another Asian woman, I called my mom after, and of course she reacted kind of like, you know, uncomfortable. She was like, oh, haha. Nice, like, to laugh it off, but I like to sneak it in when I can. You know, so even like the topic of freezing my eggs.
0: Was she pushing you to freeze your eggs, or were you like, hey, mom, I think I'm gonna freeze my eggs?
9: A lot of my friends have frozen their eggs, and I did tell her I'm thinking about it, and she now is like, okay, just do it already, because time's kind of ticking. And I'm telling you, she wants to be a grandma, like, tomorrow.
0: I want to go back to representation for a second. You talk about representation within the show, but also Asian representation in this day and age. Have you encountered any of that sort of horrible hate directed towards you just because you're an Asian female?
9: Asians, we come to this country with one goal: to survive. Put food on the table, send money back home, whatever it may be. Because America, the land of the free, but it's quite the opposite. You know, we're really seeing the ugliness that's coming out, and Americans view us as, you know, easy to bully, will not rock the boat, will not fight back, will sweep things under the rug. That is truly a result of how we've been represented on the screen.
0: Sherry Kolla, thank you so much for your time. I really appreciate it. This has been great.
9: Oh my goodness, Carl, always a pleasure. I'm just so excited to be talking to you and just, you know, celebrating the joy of you know, all of our layers as well. Like, we have to have these conversations. So, you know, I appreciate you for providing this platform for a voice like mine. And I'm just so happy to see your glowing smile.
0: And it's always great catching up with you too, Sherry. Ah, our show has come to an end, but not to worry. We'll be back next time with more inspiring stories. 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Thanks for joining us. And remember, turn positive into a plus and live your best life.
10: 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I'm Michael Koenigs, and this is More in Common, a show where I travel the country looking for stories about what brings us together. It turns out this country has countless stories of unity. But to find these extraordinary friendships, we have to reach out. This is More in Common.
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27: And we decided to give it a shot.
29: And here we are five years later.
27: We have a little bit of everything. 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
29: Everything is made on site every morning.
27: All day. We have several family recipes
29: that have kind of stuck with us the last 5 years.
27: 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She's our cookie monster.
29: Before we put a product out, we'll have everybody sample it.
34: Banana frosted cookie is awesome.
29: If it's a go, it'll be on the menu.
25: 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It's so good.
29: It's a winner.
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29: We make a big variety of cookies.
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29: 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We have a Reese's cookie, which is super popular.
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29: It's a chocolate chip base cookie with a Reese's cup in the middle, peanut butter drizzle. There's a lot of peanut butter fans for that one.
35: The best peanut butter and jelly cookies in South Jersey. 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
29: We have a Netflix and chill cookie. It's a chocolate chip cookie with Reese's Pieces, M&M's, pretzel pieces, salted caramel, and sea salt. It's kind of like a sweet and salty cookie.
33: So good.
29: We have 19 different flavors of cupcakes. Some of them are seasonal, some of them are here every day. Our strawberry cream is a big seller.
1: I love that I get to work with my daughter every day, side by side. It's a family affair. Everybody's involved.
2: Thank you.
29: Thanks. We just love seeing our customers happy.
3: I feel like it's one of our missions to be able to teach people about North Carolina agriculture, teach people where their food comes from. I think we fulfill that mission very well here at the Dairy Education Center in Creamery. Hi, my name is Carl Hollifield, and this is Howling Cow Ice Cream. We are at the Howling Cow Dairy Education Center and Creamery on the NC State Dairy Farm. We do a lot of things that you would see on other dairy farms in and around North Carolina. We just do it and also do teaching, research, and extension and fulfill the university's mission while taking care of our cows and the people here in South Raleigh. It really starts here about 5 miles south of campus on NC State's dairy farm.
4: We milk about 140, 150 cows, and our milk is enjoyed by the students on campus, as is our ice cream. And now the public can enjoy it as well since we do have the creamery on the farm. We have about 15, 16 students on the dairy farm. They'll help milk the cows, they'll clean the barns, they'll feed the calves. And my duties here on the farm as herd manager is anything involved with herd health and caring for the animals. I like working with the students. I really enjoy teaching labs, and I really enjoy working with the clubs and helping them get animals ready for various activities.
3: On main campus in Schaub Hall, that is where we house our Dairy Foods Research Center. We bring all of our raw milk there and we pasteurize it, and then we make ice cream. We talk to our students in food science about food packaging, food processing research. It's really just a very wholesome thing to be able to have, milk and ice cream here at the end being sold to all the folks in South Raleigh.
5: We teach students everything from the process of making ice cream through the customer service aspect. The most unique part of my position is that this is student operated, so I get the chance to

0: 100% number one priority. If they don't taste good, then to me, it's not worth it. Sometimes decorated cookies can be more whimsical in style. I think I definitely have like more of a realism art style with my cookies. But I think as I've done more stuff and people are like, oh, she can do anything, the requests just get more like, okay, try to figure this one out. I had a friend at work who her best friend was getting bunion surgery. So she's like, I really want to do cookies for her, like as a get well. And so I was like, okay. Like, let me think about this. I was like, do you have like a picture of her bunion? She was like, I don't, but I have it like now that it's fixed. So I was like, we could definitely tie that in. I thought it'd be cute to put, I hope you heal soon, like a heal. I enjoy that, figuring out when someone gives me something really crazy, just kind of figuring it out as I went. Pomp and Splendor by Chrissy is my decorated cookie business, and I decided to start it after our wedding. I really kind of just wanted something to funnel my creative energy into. We had to postpone our wedding a year, so I had like a whole year just having that as my creative outlet. And so after our wedding, I started teaching myself in July of 2021. And then after lots of practice, I was like, I think I'm ready to take some orders. So I started taking family and friends in August and then started really taking outside orders in September. My mother-in-law wanted to send my sister and brother-in-law cookies. They moved to Pittsburgh. So she's like, I really want to do Delco. So I did like a Delco to Pittsburgh cookie. And then of course, like we always joke how my sister-in-law gets dinged on her calls for saying water instead of water. So we put that on one of the cookies, of course. I am thinking about what kind of to do next and just being really strategic and just trying to think out of the box.
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3: Such an ordinary thing to walk home from high school. Her name was Mickey Costanzo, just 16. She didn't have far to go. Seemed perfectly safe. Until it wasn't. 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
9: It's the best thing I've ever had.
5: Worth the Wait takes you to the front of America's longest lines to answer one question. Is it worth the wait? From a massive 7-pound burrito to a slice of pie that has locals going crazy, we'll let you know what's worth it and what's not. This is Worth the Wait. This country is full of unusual places to see and amazing things to do. But only the locals really know where to go. On My Go-To, we discover some of the strangest...
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11: And I could feel it when I went from one bath to the next.
5: Take in the sights.
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13: Yeah, punch it, Chewy.
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1: 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I mean, it's like coming like to home with friends.
2: Why Rhino is a community bar. It is a bar about sustainability and saving the rhinos, where everyone is welcome to come and have a good time.
3: We wanted something that we could be proud of. It's an inviting place. It's a place that anybody can come to. It's situated in a location that is close to downtown, close to 2nd Ward, 3rd Ward, 5th Ward, and everybody is always welcome here.
4: There's been a shift, right, in the culture and the demographics. Like for us personally, having grown up here, like most of our lives, with all the challenges and yes, them thriving, and it's important to us that we honor our roots and protect our culture too. But at the same time, we are very welcoming of the new residents that are coming in and how we're coming together to create this whole new climate. And I think that White Rhino symbolizes that, you know, an animal who has just existed for such a long time and is still withstanding.
5: So we had to build this place during the pandemic. It was hard to find like labor, materials and everything, but we did it. We realized that we were gonna open a bar. We needed a concept. And that concept was to help something else, like being environmental. We brought the paint from Italy, it's called Aerolite. It kills the bacteria in there. Then after that, we brought some products that, like the bottle crusher that you have. We brought it from New Zealand. It's a ELS 2.0, and it gets the job done. Probably we're the first bar in the United States to have that bottle crusher. It transforms the bottles into fine sand. Then we have a water generator that creates water through the density in the air.
2: It generates water from humidity using the reverse osmosis process.
6: So I was actually watching Rodrigo, one of the owners, put in a bottle and showing that it converts into sand. And those are the critical things that everybody needs to keep in mind when they're at home or owning a company, is how do we protect our environment.
7: And I think everybody else is going to eventually evolve into doing something good because of what White Rhino is doing. So they are a good platform into doing good for the neighborhood.
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0: Not. This is Worth the Wait. This country is full of unusual places to see and amazing things to do, but only the locals really know where to go. On My Go-To, we discover some of the strangest...
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13: I'm Shirley Curry. I'm 82 years old, and I'm the gaming grandma.
14: Go.
15: I'm Joseph Green. I'm 26 years old, and I'm Shirley's number one grandson. How'd you become the grandma gamer?
13: My son gave me a computer and a game and started me in both, and I became addicted.
15: Talk about your friendship with Joseph.
13: He just would comment and talk to me on my channel.
15: So, Joseph, you got a friend who's 82 years old and playing video games?
16: Yeah, can you believe it?
15: Boo! Oh my gosh! even though there's an age difference, we have a lot of things in common and obviously lots in video games.
13: Gaming is an open world and it should be open to everybody, and everybody should accept everybody into it.
14: You're watching Secretly Awesome.
16: The restaurant is called Crunch Chicken.
17: Who came up with the name?
18: Not crunchy chicken, crunch chicken.
16: Our chicken is very, very crunchy, right? It doesn't get soggy, and our main focus is chicken.
19: I really want to try the corn dogs. They were so good. It's different.
16: I call the crunch dog the decadence of a lifetime. The Korean hot dog is a very popular street food item in Korea. It's been around for years. There's a dish called the hotdog, which is a Korean dessert. So what my dad did was he took the batter for that, learned that from his mother, and then spent a very long time researching the batter for a crunch dog. So we make all the batter ourselves. It's cheese or hot dog or both inside, and then it gets rolled in the batter, and then it gets the crunchy panko, and then it gets fried.
18: The secret is dough.
16: The dough.
19: It's like crunchy, and then you get the like creaminess from the cheese, but it doesn't taste like too cheesy. It's like good. And then the hot dog, 10 out of 10.
16: We'll eat again. Hi, my name is Jennifer Choi. I'm here with my dad, and we're here at the Center City location of Crunch Chicken. Growing up, my parents have always emphasized the importance of family, and Korean culture strongly emphasizes the importance of the nuclear family. So that's something I grew up with, our whole family grew up with. Working with my dad is fun. After my dad retired from working in Korea as a professor, he recruited me, so I left my job in public health, and we decided to open a Korean restaurant. And so we started in Ocean City, and then we opened in Philadelphia about 3 years ago.
18: We have a lot of food in Korea. We start from the Korean fried chicken.
16: So the main difference is the batter we use to fry. We make everything from scratch, and then it's fried twice for extra crispiness. And then it's tossed in a sauce. So, and we make all of our sauces from scratch. The only people who have that recipe are me, my dad, and my mom. We make an item called the crunch dog. It's a Korean hot dog. So on the inside, you get cheese, or you can get a hot dog, or you can get both. And then it gets rolled in a dough, and then it gets fried for an extra crispiness. So this one here is filled with hot dog and cheese. And then on top, we've got spicy mayo, ketchup, and hot Cheetos, as well as sugar. People always look at us and say, that's crazy, why would you put sugar on it? But the people who trust me and get it always get sugar again. I bet you've never tried anything like this. And this here is our cheese-only crunch dog. We take the cheese, a giant stick of cheese, we roll it in our dough, and then it gets rolled in potato cubes, and then it's fried. I call the crunch dog the decadence of a lifetime. So it's a giant stick of melted cheese surrounded by french fries. It's everything you could possibly ever want. It's got crunch, it's got creamy, it's got sauce, it's got potatoes. It's the ultimate comfort food. I call it fast casual. Right, because it's high quality food, but it's fast. As long as they're enjoying the food and they feel great afterwards, that's all that matters, right?
20: The pieces I create, they're all superheroes. I don't have to make up a person from Krypton or, you know, any made up city. Hi, I'm a Corey Hanzo. I am a sculptor, a painter, a graphic artist. Multiple mediums, and I'm one of the residents here at Cherry Street Pier on the waterfront. And my primary focus is on 1/6 scale, which is about the size of a Barbie doll, sculptures of African-Americans, like a mixture of contemporary pop art, documenting our past, present, our lore, everything. When I went looking for African-American figures, and I think the only thing they had was like Blade, like Wesley Snipes. So I said, you know what, I can't find any, I'll just make my own.
21: This is a W.E.B. Du Bois piece.
20: Harriet Tubman one day, or Maya Angelou, or the next day you'll get Ice Cube or Jay-Z, because my work connects generations. Pair of pumas. There's so much that has been untapped that this can keep on going on forever and it's never ending. And it's real source of information it's a deep well to pull from. My work connects generations. So the younger person, when they see a piece, they go, who's that? The older person says, oh, that's James Baldwin or Langston Hughes, and explain who that person is. And the same goes for the older person. Who's that? Oh, that's Jay-Z. That's Nipsey. There's a connection crosses generations. But the piece has to mean something. When a person comes in my space, the feeling I want to give, especially to young African-American men and women, I wanted to give that feeling of when you were a kid and you went into Toys R Us. And just that feeling of being in a Toys R Us, you didn't have to get anything. But you went in there and it was just great feeling. I want to give that feeling. But when they look around, they see them. Which is experience we didn't have. Not to say I didn't enjoy buying He-Man or Star Wars or G.I. Joe. But from the work I've been doing, it made me notice, you know, that what I didn't have. It's like ink. As if anyone comes here and talks to me, I want them to walk out of here not just thinking I'm amazing, but everybody's amazing. And you just see the one thing I can do. There's something you can do. We're just making sure that that I'm presenting my people in a way that my people will be proud of and feel. When you see it, you feel it. See, they're small pieces that speak very loud.
8: This is the sound of Claire cooking dinner at home. And that's the sound of a fraud alert from Wells Fargo flagging a charge for a pricey restaurant in Paris. Considering Claire isn't in Paris right now, that seemed odd to the bank and to Claire. Two taps later, Claire says nope to the charge, and Wells Fargo is on the case. However you make money work, Wells Fargo can work with that.
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14: 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This country is full of unusual places to see and amazing things to do. But only the locals really know where to go. On My Go-To, we discover some of the strangest...
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23: So my name is Christina Melville, and I'm a Moco drum group. I want the world to know that this is something good to do, and for the 12 years I've been doing it with me growing up, I can honestly say this did keep me out of trouble. It started in Africa, and then it was brought to the Caribbean. And you see a lot in carnivals, basically all over the Caribbean. And now it was brought here to Brooklyn. I did fall many of times. And I mean, I just learned from it so I know what to do next time. It's something good to do for the youth to do. And you basically get to experience new things.
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24: In our beauty standards, fair skin, blemish-free, flawless is a lot of, I think, what we've been conditioned to believe is what's beautiful. It's important to combat that. Me personally, you know, being a woman, being a black woman, and being a black woman who's blemished, you could almost say I have, you know, three strikes against me when it comes to the standards of beauty in America. And that's why I'm so passionate about this, because it's very important to speak to that. Having the character on the front cover of the book being a darker skinned little girl that has vitiligo, I kind of wanted to give a loud voice to that. Even just sitting here right now, like having my birthmark out, there's a little small voice inside that's like, what are you doing? Like, don't, like, girl, don't do it, you know? But the voice that's like, no, do it, yeah, is like getting louder and louder. It's like liberating, it's empowering, and I love it. I'm Leanne Stuckey, and I am the author of Beautifully Blemished. It's a lyrical picture book from the perspective of the skin different child. So it kind of starts off with, you know, kind of the questioning of like, is all you can see when you look at me just my scars, my blemishes? And then as you kind of go through this journey, it was really important to me to compare the blemishes to things in nature that are beautiful and awe-inspiring. Vast mountain ranges and beautiful waterfalls and stars in the sky and the things that we look around and just are just like, oh my goodness, this is beautiful and amazing. The God who created those things that we see in nature is the same God who created me. I wanted to write something that was a voice for others who felt like me. My mom said that she asked a pediatrician, you know, like, what's this under her eye? It was a birthmark, and this is, you know, what I had. As I grew up and went to school, there was some teasing. My mom, especially when I was younger, she was constantly asked, you know, what happened to her face? And, you know, what is this? Is this a bruise right here? And as I got older, those questions started coming to me. Like, is that a black eye? Were you in a fight? You know, how does the other guy look? And I kind of grew up a lot with just a smiling and nodding, like, no, it's just a birthmark. And so I would always conceal it with makeup. It was kind of just a safety blanket for me. Pulling from a lot of my experiences, feelings of, you know, insecurity and kind of questioning, why was I born with this on my face? I wanted the book to highlight many different types of skin differences, whether it be vitiligo, whether it be rosacea, whether it be eczema, psoriasis, or keloid scar, kids of all different ethnicities, and kids of all different colors from different areas and backgrounds. And so just kind of shift the perspective of how we look at blemishes, how we look at scars and birthmarks. This makes me unique, this makes me beautiful and rare and a treasure. I think every school, not even just across the nation, worldwide, should have copies of this book. I desire to have it in dermatologists' offices. I really think that it's something that should be everywhere. The desire is for more books in a series to come, but for right now, I'm excited for where this one's gonna go. The term beautifully blemished is used to kind of take back the power of something that's kind of meant to be negative and to say like, that's tarnished, that's messed up, that's flawed. And to say, no, there's beauty in those things. Our imperfections and the things that may be viewed as flawed are actually what makes us unique and different and not like everybody else. And we need to find the value in that.
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30: This is my office where I have all my proclamation, recognition, awards.
31: Hey guys, my name is Danny Nguyen. Welcome to my atelier, my couture shop.
0: I decided to be a designer because my parents were tailor and seamstress after the Vietnam War, and they teach me the trades since I was 9 years old. So I decided to pursue that, but instead of becoming a tailor, I became a designer. When we came to Houston, my parents did not speak any English. We live in a one-bedroom apartment, found a small storefront right by the apartment for $900 a month. And she decided to open a tailoring store, an alteration shop, right down the street from our apartment. The only person that was speaking English was me, and I was just a nine-year-old kid, and I had to translate for the dough and have to help out behind the shop after my college years. I didn't know what I want to do in my life. I want to be an artist at first. I want to be a sculptor. And then I realized being a fashion designer is being an artist. I am sculpting. I'm sculpting on the fabrics. What I have done was I have incorporated my Vietnamese culture and roots into my design to show the diversity of Western and Eastern culture.
5: Danny is not only just a creative, but he's very special in that he is now paying it forward. He is a mentor to so many other fashion designers to make sure that they are on a ramp-up pathway for success.
0: I've been recognized by the city. I got awards for Best Designer in Texas. I have got awards for Best Design in L.A. I have been on HBO, Netflix, Hulu, Bravo magazines, and international press. But my biggest achievement is to do this on my own with the guidance and wisdom of my mom and my dad in the business. When I first opened my store, I was just like every artist and designer out there when I first started, arrogant and dumb. I thought I knew what I was doing, and you know, my parents critiqued me, you should have done this, you should do this, and I'm thinking, I'm opening something different than you. I speak more English than you. I'm assuming I know better, but they had 20 years of experience in the business. I just knew better English. That was it. And I finally decided, okay, Mom, you're right. Teach me, tell me. And she taught me how to deal with customer, how to estimate how much it costs to create a garment, how much material you need to buy, how everything else is. And then I realized, okay, it's a whole process of running a couture shop. Critique is not a bad thing. It's a way of telling you to improve yourself. And every day, you know, we improve ourselves in the business. And our family works together very well. Me, my brother David, does film directing. He does all my videography and cinematic and photo for my business. My mom's the head of the couturier, and she handles all the seamstresses. And my dad's always there to support us. It's not just coming in, getting stuff made. It's a whole process of helping clients with the issue of the insecurity and what they need to solve, how to make them feel better and confident about themselves. So at the end of the day, I'm not making a dress for clients. I'm trying to help them feel confident and secure. My first competition dress at HCC Community College, where I was a freshman competing with senior, and everybody was buying expensive silk, expensive lace, and I could not afford it. So I did what I know best, was with my hand. So I knew I had the skill, so I made a complete dress out of trash bag.
7: So this is a dress?
0: And I won the competition with a trash bag dress. That moment is when I realized it's not the fabric that's going to make me as a designer. It's my these hands and the skill that's going to make me as a designer.
8: We are looking at Chern's first art car. My students at school, they voted on a soccer-themed car.
13: She asked us who we're going to vote for, and me and some other students pick soccer.
8: So it's a Chern football club car.
13: My art teacher, Ms. Wish, has been putting glue, and I've been putting gems on it.
8: It's been a process. This is our first year. We have done Art Bike for the past 4 years, though, and we are ready to step it up to Art Car.
13: My favorite part is that it's soccer, and it's what everyone loves.
8: We applied for the Arts Connect grant, and so we got approved for that. And then Gilman is awesome, and they donated 10 cars to HISD, and we were one of the 10 schools that got a car. So we incorporated a football club. We even have a soccer net on the back of the trunk that we made with the help of a former Shern student. So that was really cool to get some help from the community.
13: When I think about the Art Car Parade, I think about magical things.
8: We started working on this, I want to say at the end of January, once the weather kind of started getting a little bit better. This is mainly our place where we've been working. So we've kind of been having to fight the weather and find good days. But yeah, on Tuesdays, we meet for art club and we work on the car. We have our logo on the hood of the car. Our next step is to make a large soccer ball for the top of the car. And now we're collaging on the car using some beads and stones.
13: It's been very easy. I would mention that everyone's fun, everyone's calm, and everyone knows like what's going on. So we all just have to work together and work as a team. And we can't argue or fight.
8: Like I said, it's been a learning process, but I really do think that they're enjoying the creativity and the challenge. Art is important because it enriches students' life. You know, maybe the student isn't the best at math or science, but they come to art and that is where they flourish and they grow and they glow. So I want to make sure that students have an opportunity to do that. And what's great about Art Car is it's so accessible for students. It's not necessarily like going to a museum. This is something that you can see driving in Houston, and I hope that they do and that they make this connection to our school. This is something that they hold on to forever.
13: I think that's going to happen is something magical, something more that's going to blow the audience away.
1: I often say if we're hired to make a couch, it's either going to eat someone or be shaped like a dragon, but it's not going to be normal.
7: It's so much fun to come here just to see all the stuff in our lobby. We have so many cool memorabilia from movie and television history.
9: Every project that comes through here is pretty wild.
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10: We make miniatures, we do sets, we do 3D printing. 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
1: And it's usually fantasy or sci-fi related.
7: We've built everything under the sun, everything from like regular costume stuff for film and television, all the way up to superheroes and dog and cat costumes. 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
7: We do everything we can to make the impossible possible.
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32: Favorite one is the one in the arms, Fela Kuti. It's called Amen, Amen, Amen. I beat it in 2022. But another wonderful piece I'll tell you about So my friend Christopher Porsche West, this piece right here is a real important piece to me because me and my wife, we beaded these pieces. This was a collaboration piece with me and Porsche and my wife. And all this stuff is Katrina stuff, Katrina really, when he passed away. But really, you know, he was a real, real inspiration to me. He was the one who told me the story and read the story to me about Brock K. That's why having the piece, how y'all had it, is just, I see it as a spiritual thing.
2: It was amazing, the work. I didn't really understand it until I saw, got up close and saw it work. How he got the bees not only lined up, but just the hours that it had to take for him just to do one piece is amazing.
32: It took 7 months to beat this. I'm not using size 8 bees. So this is a little bigger than the small bees.
2: Just the details in the small ones are amazing. And the way he has it framed as a picture with a statement is really captivating.
32: I call it a gumbo. All of these ethnicities and cultures, they come from New Orleans, and they're brewing in New Orleans in a gumbo, so it just comes out within the beadwork and the suits.
2: It's been making me aware of the artistry, because it shows in his work, his due diligence and his craft.
32: My suit's been to the Victoria and Albert Museum in London. It's been to Germany, you know, it's done a lot of things, but for the people to see it and regular people to see it in America is different. And me being here is different, and it's more inspiring than anything to see it in this type of space and to see how it's being honored in this space. My name is Big Chief Damon Alonson of the Black Mask.
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6: Nothing brings people together like a great meal. 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
12: This is my father, Paco Lopez.
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6: And meet some of the customers taking on their challenges. Let us add a little flavor to your day at Bite Size. What is true kindness? How can we help our neighbors in need? Maybe it's as simple as a smile or a hug.
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22: Yeah.
6: All Good is about finding everyday people doing good in their communities.
23: So they come here and they can get their food, personal items, everything.
6: Reaching out.
24: The community has a good heart. I didn't think they would have helped me like this.
6: And putting other people first.
26: It takes them back to who they were when they weren't homeless.
6: Even on a tough day, we're here for you on All Good. The extraordinary bond we have with our pets is unlike any other. Here on Pet Project, we consider our furry friends members of the family, and we know you do, too. So we're introducing you to some of the most amazing pets we've met.
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6: 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But only the locals really know where to go. On My Go-To, we discover some of the strangest...
34: This is a brain of a gorilla.
6: ...most secret...
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0: Join us to find the places locals love on My Go-To. 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And at Bite Size, communities coming together around food is what we're all about. 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
5: I wasn't always a mechanic. I always wanted to be. What kept me motivated is wanting to learn more. I wanted to learn all of it, you know? I wanted to be the girl under the hood for the first time. To a young woman who's potentially interested in getting into the field, if you want to take a class, take a class. I'd say that's the best place to start. Then you can get your hands into it and see if it's something you like. Hi, I'm Julia Johnson, and I'm a professor of automotive technology at Skyline College. In the full-time program, I teach the engine repair and rebuilding class, and then I also teach a class that I created when I first started teaching here called Entry-Level Technician Certificate. I created the certificate as well. I went to college. I got a degree in international relations from SF State, as a matter of fact. I worked for foreign governments. I was the administrator of trade for South Korea for a while. I worked for nonprofits. I had kids. I was a stay-at-home mom for a while. And when my youngest was about old enough for preschool, a Skyline catalog came in the mail. And when I dropped it on the table, it opened to the auto pages. And I looked at those, and I was like, you know what? I really would like to do that. So I started taking a weekend class here. So I brought my 1964 Ford Galaxy up here, and I was like, show me what you got. I had always thought that I couldn't understand it. It was too difficult for me. So when I got here and there was a teacher who could explain things to me in a way that I understand, I discovered it's not that hard. So if I can do it, anybody could do it. I worked in repair shops. I worked in an independent shop. I worked in a very high-end Euro shop, and worked for one of the rental car places. And then I started teaching here. So I started, I started teaching a class that I called Car Care Basics for Women when I was still a student here. There were, I think, one other woman in the department of around 150 guys. My mentor was the department coordinator, Rick Escalambre, and he was the one that, you know, opened all the doors for me. He was the one who got me hired. He, you know, gave me recommendations when I needed them. He was always there to support me. Women still only comprise 2% of the industry, which means, if you look at the other way, 98% is still male and has been since the 60s. Shop owners are discovering how important it is, and our young ladies are in high demand for the employers, the dealers, and shops around here. You don't have to want to work in a shop to take an automotive class. We have beginner-level classes. Anybody can register for a night class, and it's just, how interested are you? How much do you want to learn? Young ladies want to come to class. I personally want to see you in my class, and I would personally like to see them succeed in the industry.
7: Leonardo da Vinci was a true Renaissance man. He was really well-versed in so many different disciplines. This exhibition shows both the inventions and the artistry of Leonardo da Vinci. This is the current exhibition at the California Science Center, and you're in the Leonardo da Vinci Inventor, Artist, Dreamer exhibition. And on display here, we really honor Leonardo da Vinci and all of his works.
8: This lion is fascinating and it's huge.
7: This mechanical walking lion Leonardo did late in his life as a gift for King Francois I of France. And it would walk on a carpet up to the feet of the King of France. The chest would open and fresh lilies would pour down at the feet of the king.
35: This is the only place you can see it outside of Milan is here at the California Science Center. The Flight Gallery is my favorite part of the gallery because it really shows Leonardo's evolution over the decades. His first inventions of humans in flight was a bicycle, and bicycles hadn't been invented yet. From there, he invented the mechanical eagle. In the upstroke, the vents would open to release the air to conserve energy, which was really innovative. Leonardo's notebooks were really lost for about 300 years. If we had had Leonardo's notebooks, we might have had the science of flight hundreds of years earlier than we did.
2: Wow.
9: This is the sound of Claire cooking dinner at home. And that's the sound of a fraud alert from Wells Fargo flagging a charge for a pricey restaurant in Paris. Considering Claire isn't in Paris right now, that seemed odd to the bank and to Claire. Two taps later, Claire says nope to the charge and Wells Fargo is on the case. However you make money work, Wells Fargo can work with that.
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21: The group started in 1992. 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
21: 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I think after 6 or 7 months, people started saying, you know, don't call us the Dumpster Diners, call us the Dumpster Divers Group.
22: Come help yourself to what people brought.
16: Now, we dumpster dive individually. Our founder, Neil Benson, regularly went into dumpsters and collected way too much stuff.
21: And he made his living out of stuff that he found in the trash. Neil was the most passionate dumpster diver. He's unfortunately passed away.
16: Well, I got some things. I find things on the street. I find things in thrift stores. People give me things because they know what I like now. What we do at a meeting, we bring stuff that we don't want to use, and sometimes we find something, oh, I know she's going to like that, and then we bring it particularly to give to somebody, or we just bring boxes of stuff, and at the meeting, we go through it and take what we want.
22: That's cool, isn't it? Everybody's so individual. We're all a little on weird side, which I like that. Once you're in, you can never get out. We get together once a month. We have only one rule: decide where the next meeting's going to be. That's the only rule.
25: So this is Made and Remade, the Art of the Philadelphia Dumpster Divers. And this exhibition is really about imagination. It's about fun. It features a really unique artist collective, the Dumpster Divers. They've been around for over 33 years, and they began on April Fool's Day. That's That alone should give you some insights into how fun this show is.
1: Somebody collects pens. I like a lot of little repetitive things that are like almost the same or all the same. I just treat the found things as beautiful objects, and then I put them together. They somehow tell me what they want, and it's called object-inspired design. The objects themselves make it happen. This piece is called To the Point. These are sticks for making kebabs, and these are some kind of toothpick.
25: This show has such extraordinary imagination, but yet also at the same time, there's an underlying theme about it, about sustainability in art and how important it is to find new ways to explore that.
1: The kind of art I make differs. I am a woodworker, so I've taken that and then added found objects to it. I'm a maker. Then I also just use found objects, and those are more sculptures. I went through a big period of making lamps. I call them my turned on women. For a long period, I was making mobiles, so I did a whole series of those. This is made out of ties, this rug. When I need something, and I try to figure out how to make it.
25: These guys have been the masters of this for quite some time, so we're so thrilled to have them here.
21: It was to get ideas, but mostly just to hang out with other people who were fascinated by the same things. It's a club. It kind of verifies your existence. You know, if you go around collecting old pieces of neon, that might seem like a strange thing to most people, but to the dumpster divers, you know, you're applauded for collecting old neon.
1: Our newest member is 8 years old. Basically, if you make art from recycled materials and you like us and we like you, it's a good fit.
2: These are really good.
25: There are 15 artists in the show, and each of them have at least two pieces.
1: This is called Stop and Go. These are little grinding, sanding discs, and they were red and green. And I went, oh, cool. And then I thought, well, I need yellow. And I had all these golf pencils that someone had given me. These are beads, and these are Go markers from the game Go. I brought these heavy metal things that are from inside and Keach's piano. Trash is only a failure of imagination.
4: DJing in and of itself is a whole art form, and house music and EDM, it makes people dance, makes people feel good. As a listener and as a fan, to see it still thriving is pretty impressive.
6: I've been in the business for many, many years. I never thought house music would have an audience like we have today.
4: Yeah, I see house music like a form of therapy. If I put some house music, it just uplifts my spirit. The DJs that we have tonight, Richard Vision, Bad Boy Bill, you know, they were all pioneers in the early 90s. DJ Irene, Crystal Waters, and they were ahead of their time. They set the tone for what EDM became, what it is now. House music is still popular. That is just it's a testament of how timeless it is.
6: It's all about a community, a safe environment. It takes you to a world of your own. Even at your home or in your car, you're driving in traffic, it puts you in a peaceful place. Like any other genre, it had its beginning, and it just built. Like jazz. Jazz came from Orleans and worked its way up.
4: You know, it is art. It's sonic art. And it's really cool to see that so many people are invested in keeping the 90s house music era alive. And it's cool to see where it once was, where it's come, and I'm curious to see where it's going to end up again in another 10 years.
31: Got a favorite stroke of genius in your neighborhood? Hit us up on social and tell us about it.
13: Everyone needs a break from their 9-to-5, and we know you don't want to spend those vacation days on the couch. So here on Out of Office, we're taking you to some of our favorite vacation spots, where the locals show us how to really relax.
12: And I could feel it when I went from one bath to the next.
13: Take in the sights.
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13: So finish your last work email and join us as we go Out of Office. 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Girls.
14: We can do anything.
13: Marching to the beat of their own
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8: You know what? We can do it.
14: She was born, I didn't know she was going to have Down syndrome. When I was holding her, I mean, I fast-forwarded to now, to high school, and I thought, you know, she won't go to prom, she won't do, you know, your typical teenage stuff. And here we are, she's doing cheer.
23: She's like the one that encourages the boys on the sidelines. She does like her own little chants, like, you know, and that's fun to see because she has her personality and it comes from her and within. She's just a natural cheerleader.
14: For me not thinking that she could, she's totally blown my mind. She does so much.
24: Love the Hawaiian boys.
14: He loves the Hawaiian boys.
26: Oh, the boys. I think you really like boys, huh? You were talking to other parents that were maybe in your same mindset when their kids with Down syndrome were first born. Mm-hmm. What words of like encouragement would you give to them?
14: Don't believe everything you read. Talk to parents. Talk to people involved in the Down syndrome community. Don't limit your child. And they'll show you how much they can do, and they'll show you their personality, because every single child has their own individuality, even kids with Down syndrome.
27: The Blind Goat is my very first restaurant concept. The name was chosen because I'm known as the blind cook or the blind chef. We decided to do a twist on that name, and the Blind Goat is called that way because I was born the year of the goat in Vietnamese astrology, so I am now the Blind Goat. When I tell people what my vision is like, I describe it as though if you were to come out of a very hot shower and you looked into the steamy mirror, that's kind of what I see. So I see some shadows, I can see contrasting colors, and everything's kind of just very blurry and foggy. My restaurant is named the Blind Goat because I was born the year of the goat, like in Vietnamese astrology. Okay. Opening a restaurant is a dream of mine. It was even a dream before I was ever on MasterChef, so this is kind of like the dream culminating, you know, after winning a cooking series, after writing a New York Times bestselling cookbook. So yes, my dreams have come full circle. Hi, I'm Christine Ha, and you're here at my restaurant, The Blind Goat, at Bravery Chef Hall. I was born with full vision, and it wasn't until I was in my 20s when I started having inflammation in one of my optic nerves. Later that they correctly diagnosed me with something called neuromyelitis optica. My vision loss was gradual over several years in my 20s. At the time, I was in grad school for creative writing at U of H. Really just wanted a space where I didn't have to edit myself, just write about something that I was interested in. So let me write about what it's like to live as someone with a vision impairment, and I love food, I love cooking and eating. I decided to get the domain name theblindcook.com, and I just started writing about food and had recipes on there or like restaurants I would try. Producers found my blog randomly, so they reached out to me, and then they said, oh, we are coming to Austin if you want to audition for a show called MasterChef.
9: Wow.
27: I thought I would just go and audition and then have a story to write about.
28: First name is?
27: My name is Christine.
28: Christine, in the history of MasterChef, we've never had a blind contestant. Welcome.
27: I kept passing the rounds of auditions, and they said, okay, you're going to come to L.A., meet the real judges like Gordon Ramsay, and I just kind of went with it.
28: One of my teaching methods with young chefs today is that we put a blindfold on them, and they understand.
27: Correct.
28: The texture, the taste.
27: The whole competition, I would say, is one of the most stressful yet rewarding experiences of my life. It's like pretty much like culinary boot camp, which I had the same amount of time to cook as everyone else. So I didn't really have a moment that I thought I would win up until the very moment when Gordon called my name, and I was still extremely shocked.
28: Christine!
27: I was
7: was lucky enough that Gordon Ramsay was happy to write the foreword to my cookbook called Recipes from My Home Kitchen. It was actually part of the prize of winning MasterChef. There's Vietnamese food in there that I grew up eating. There's American food in there that I grew up eating. And just all of things that I find comforting.
10: Yeah, it's just a soft opening, so our menu is pretty limited.
7: I think it was important for me to open in Houston at my first place because I grew up here. I know the town very well. Now it's a place that people are moving to instead of moving away.
10: I'm hoping that we still have some left because everything's been flying off the shelf.
7: It was a natural fit to open in Bravery Chef Hall. I'm surrounded by seasoned chefs that have done restaurants and been in the industry for quite a long time, so I'm being mentored by them. I think when you go through challenges in life, it really does build your character. It makes you into a stronger person and a better person if you learn how to deal with it right. It's okay to show signs of weakness, and it's okay to ask for help.
10: Devante, how's the fish sauce going?
7: Celebrate the small victories. Just keep trying your best and surround yourself with people who are very supportive. Same thing with opening a restaurant. It's scary, but I feel like I have good people around me,

0: roller skating is in Long Beach. They're doing their laundry, they're grocery shopping, they're hanging out with their girlfriends, they're grabbing a scoop of ice cream, they're just catching a sunset. I love it.
1: Benefits of skating include better cardiovascular health, better muscle tone, you have higher endorphins running in your body so you feel better, and you have new friends, and you're helping the environment, man. You can go on and on.
0: Roller skating was the first time that I felt confident and free and whole.
1: For 10 plus years, we've been providing free roller skate lessons for the community.
0: In 2019, nothing is for free. It's really for free. I think it's important for people of all ages to come. So it's like grown adults learning with children how to do something, which is really special.
1: You may not have the foundation or the resources to learn how to skate, so we're gonna provide it for you.
0: You know, women just have to have the courage to go, I don't know how to do this yet. Buy the safety equipment, invest in something new, try, care, get out there, do stuff, live.
1: Nice.
2: That's a good stop.
0: That's it. I'll see you there.

0: several aspects that make this mural stand out. First of all, its monumentality. It's a celebration of the history of women's contributions throughout time.
1: The message would be that women stand tall in the face of adversity, that women show courage, that they resist, that they're creative.
0: We mixed it up so that it wouldn't look like there was one woman's identifiable style, so that it became a unified piece.
1: So much fabric is identifiable as women's work. So we included fabric from so many parts of the globe. There's a flow of the fabric that goes throughout the walls, inside the building, and it kind of ties the imagery together. There are leaders that you could recognize. Others are more symbolic, and others are spiritual, like Yamaya and Koyoshauki.
0: We want them to be awestruck by the alternative vision of women, the non-billboard, non-exploitative image of women. In other words, the heroic, the genius, the beauty of women and their contributions to history.
2: Coming up.
3: I'm not very expressive when it comes to using my voice, but through art, there's no holding back.
2: Later.
4: A ketubah is a premarital contract. It's text married with a work of art. And it's a very, very important part of the Jewish wedding tradition.
2: You're watching Localish, Wonder Women.
5: 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Considering Claire isn't in Paris right now, that seemed odd. To the bank and to Claire. Two taps later, Claire says nope to the charge, and Wells Fargo is on the case. However you make money work, Wells Fargo can work with that.
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0: Worth the Wait takes you to the front of America's longest lines to answer one question. Is it worth the wait? From a massive 7-pound burrito to a slice of pie that has locals going crazy, we'll let you know what's worth it and what's not. This is Worth the Wait. This country is full of unusual places to see and amazing things to do. But only the locals really know where to go. On My Go-To, we discover some of the strangest...
1: This is a brain of a gorilla.
0: Most secret...
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0: 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Join us to find the places locals love on My Go-To. 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And at Bite Size, communities coming together around food is what we're all about. Join us as we take you around to some of the best and most unique restaurants around the country. You'll meet the people behind some of the best eats in town and hear the stories behind the meals.
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0: And meet some of the customers taking on their challenges. Let us add a little flavor to your day at Bite Size. 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
5: I'm Jamila Thompson. I'm 17 years old, and today we are here at the Langston Hughes Library to show off my art.
6: And you're the youngest person to have your stuff featured on these walls.
5: Yeah.
6: What is it like when you're walking up the steps to essentially what's an exhibit with all of your work?
5: It feels very invigorating and inspiring to me. I started doing art since I was like 7 years old, and it's just really an escape for me, and I'm not very expressive when it comes to using my voice. But through art, there's no holding back. Mixing colors is probably the most important part. When it comes to realism, I really like drawing people. I actually usually start with the eyes because that's my favorite part. I guess the eyes are the windows to the soul. Sometimes I'll just have a painting of just an eye like that.
6: This one you said is your favorite, right?
5: Yeah, it's one of my favorites, yeah.
6: And it's your brother?
5: Yeah.
6: Now, I loved what you did with this piece.
5: Well, it's inspired by Africa and the African sunset, so I decided to make it seem like she was, like, looking out into that sunset, and the sun was beaming those colors onto her face. I worked on it for like 90% of the day, and I missed a few meals because of that. And I just get so into it. I didn't think anyone would, you know, want to buy my piece, but then I was surprised that someone actually did. That really was kind of what set it off for me. Then, like, so people actually do like my stuff.
6: Is it surprising to you the difference in what people kind of vacillate toward?
5: A little, but I guess
6: that's what art's for, right?
5: Yeah. It's called African State of Mind. So I was trying to show that that's what she's thinking about, like Africa, and it's her whole culture. And there's birds here, and the bird is creating an eyelash, and the tree is stemming into her hair.
6: So it's inside of her.
5: Yeah.
6: It's who she is.
5: Yeah, it's who she is.

0: creative, I feel, and more thoughtful and expressive, and more comfortable with myself, actually. Art doesn't have just one distinct meaning. It can mean anything to anyone, and that's really inspiring to me.
1: This is Localish Wonder Women. Coming up...
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1: Later.
3: This is one of the most meaningful Jewish values to me, and I just think this is such a meaningful thing that I can do to contribute.
1: You're watching Localish Wonder Women.
4: 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Two taps later, Claire says nope to the charge and Wells Fargo is on the case. However you make money work, Wells Fargo can work with that.
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1: 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But only the locals really know where to go. On My Go-To, we discover some of the strangest...
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11: You don't want to skip anything on this. To the sausages. To the best worst you've ever had.
12: We just wrapped Strahan and Sarah for the week, and one of my favorite things to do is to head out to My Go-To spot, which is Worst Bar in Jersey City. Craving it already.
11: Heading to get my sausage on. Some days we make a whole day out of hiking from Brooklyn to Jersey City just to eat the food.
13: Charlie, don't hold up the group. It's about a 30-minute hike for a day of goodness.
14: We got our house bratwurst. And then moving over to this tray, we have the halal cart, deli currywurst.
13: This is my ducktail I've been raving about.
11: You could never get through all the amazing food that is in this city from every culture and part of the world. If you want to try it, it's somewhere here in New York City and you never have to leave.
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2: In documenting African American history and documenting any history, you always have to go as far back as you can. This is from Muhammad Ali's training camp. This is my wax figure of Hank Aaron. Well, as Betty Davis famously said, buckle your seatbelt. You're gonna be surprised at the ride. I like to say that collecting is God's work because it consumes me completely. We're in the garage and, you know, space is always an issue because somehow or other I have to live here. This hat could tell the whole story of the Vietnam War. I don't want to die in no white man's war. I'm a descendant of the last slave to be freed on Staten Island. We have a middle school named in honor of my grandfather, a school where I taught for a while. I always was a fan of Jackie Robinson. Jackie Robinson is the reason I started collecting. I was a fanatical Brooklyn Dodger fan, so I started going to sports shows looking for Jackie Robinson material. This is his business card and his membership card. If I couldn't find Jackie, I looked to see what else they had. So now I have documented practically the entirety of the African-American experience. This medal is called the Benjamin Butler Medal. It is one of the most sought-after items in the whole Civil War among collectors. I've been told that I have the world's most comprehensive collection of African-American history. We're entering the Civil Rights and Civil Wrongs collection. You're going to see primary things that came out of the Civil Rights Movement. We think that the problem was only in the South, but the problem with segregation and racism was countrywide. This beautiful hotel was designed in 1943 for white guests. When it comes to segregation signs, they didn't just flash through the South. They were in the West. They were in most of the country, and they took whatever form the designer chose. You know, the famous Jewish statement, "Least we forget." That's really the essence of what documenting history is all about. When we have an item that has significance, the story ought to be told. Ku Klux Klan was a cult, but it was a cult that people were passionately committed to. Slavery is a peculiar institution, but I focus more on abolition because I like the fact that it was collaborative. And if African Americans did not have the help of abolitionists who gave up their life on the basis of a principle, then I don't believe we ever would have gotten our freedom. We still would be enslaved. We cannot get away from the fact that when this country was born, when it was created, the only people here were African Americans, the Native Americans, and people from the English Commonwealth. So when you consider the length of time that African Americans have been here, they had to be creating stories. Why can't these stories be integrated into the history that they played a crucial, catalytic role in creating? Well, we know that everybody has dreams, and so I have a lot of complicated dreams because the collection is complicated. I wonder if America knows that harmony can be increased by a full understanding of the role every American played in making this the great collection, the great country full of collections that it is. When people ask me what the collection is worth, I find myself chuckling and I say to myself, if Marilyn Monroe's dress is worth $5 million and Babe Ruth's drawers are worth $1,000, what is the history of a people worth? Well, Martin, we tried. I wonder who's going to take our place. America is somewhat handicapped if it doesn't fully embrace all of its people. And in doing that, you embrace all of their history, and it glorifies us all. 1619, 2019, the 400th anniversary of Africans in America, our home.
1: Still to come.
3: I heard the awful things that they had gone through, but also how healing it was to rebuild and how meaningful this gift was to them. So it was really a gift for me also.
1: You're watching Localish Wonder Women.
4: 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Considering Claire isn't in Paris right now, that seemed odd. To the bank and to Claire. Two taps later, Claire says nope to the charge, and Wells Fargo is on the case. However you make money work, Wells Fargo can work with that.
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1: Worth the Wait takes you to the front of America's longest lines to answer one question. 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From a massive 7-pound burrito to a slice of pie that has locals going crazy, we'll let you know what's worth it and what's not. This is Worth the Wait. This country is full of unusual places to see and amazing things to do, but only the locals really know where to go. On My Go-To, we discover some of the strangest...
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3: My whole life is about ketubas. A ketuba is a premarital contract, and it's text married with a work of art. And it's a very, very important part of the Jewish wedding tradition. It freezes that moment in time and reminds them day to day of the promises they made to each other.
25: This is what Coffee Park looked like before. This is the reality now.
26: It looks like a bomb just went off in this whole area. It's devastating.
3: After the Tubbs fire, when I drove up there and I saw just the devastation and how nothing was really left, that's when I had the idea. And I thought, oh my gosh, this must be incredibly painful to lose all your family heirlooms. And this is one that I can replace for people.

0: I remember the colors were blue, gold, and almost a greenish. It was beautiful. Yeah, we lost about 500 of our original pieces. And that was, and will always be devastating.
1: I reached out to a rabbi I knew up in Santa Rosa, and I said, do you have any congregants who lost their homes? And she said, yes, tons. So I wrote her a letter to forward on to them, and that's how word started to spread.
0: She posted something in the Jewish Community Center newspaper. I think that's how I found it. And she just asked Jewish survivors of the fire to contact her if they'd like a replacement ketubah.
1: When I had a group, a large enough group of people in Santa Rosa that I'd made ketubahs for, my husband and I drove up there and delivered them personally. You know, I heard the awful things that they had gone through, but also how healing it was to rebuild and how meaningful this gift was to them. So it was really, it was a gift for me also.
0: It reminds me of the good and the love in the world, because, I mean, that was such a thoughtful, kind thing. And we've had a lot of that since the fire. And my mom would have loved this, because this is kind of her style.
2: The only things which are really lasting are relationships. And especially something like that to mark a relationship is, I think, really important.
0: We shall be closest companions, beloveds, and partners in this union.
1: This is one of the most meaningful Jewish values to me, is tikkun olam, repairing the world. It's the Jewish value for social justice, and I just think this is such a meaningful thing that I can do to contribute.
0: I mean, there's kindness in here, and that's what we've most appreciated since the fire. Just wonderful people that have stepped up and helped.
3: Want more Localish? Make sure you follow us on social media.
4: If you compare the DNA of every human being on the planet, you'll learn that we are 99.99% the same. 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I'm Michael Koenigs, and this is More in Common, a show where I travel the country looking for stories about what brings us together. It turns out this country has countless stories of unity. But to find these extraordinary friendships, we have to reach out. This is More in Common.
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10: Touches me every time I think, like, I'm so glad we did that. My husband was aware of where people put notes and shared feelings in a mailbox on an island as they passed through by boat after a storm. From Shell Island, they built the extension of the beach. This was at the very end where it was so scenic and it was so beautiful. We said together, wouldn't it be nice if we, at the end of this, put a mailbox for people to walk to and meditate? And so about 20-minute walk at the very end of the beach, we planted a copper mailbox.
11: I came to Wilmington to start over. I felt hopeless. I was in a dark spot. But yet, whenever I came to North Carolina, it changed my outlook. I was happier, more myself than I ever was in Ohio. There is a magic here I don't feel anywhere else.
10: We made sure that we not only wrote in the notebook, but other people did, and they started coming. And the more they came, you realized people got engaged there. People had grief issues. They had losses. People of all ages, children, would put little drawings in.
11: On a long walk with my daughter, Gracie, making memories, Glenn and Gracie. So happy to be here today on Easter Sunday, enjoying this beautiful place. Praying for my husband's health as he fights brain cancer, and praying for strength for our family and blessings for our girls during this difficult time.
10: It meant so much more than just a few people. It was thousands of people that knew about it.
11: The Thorpes, here for a wedding. Beautiful place, feels like home.
10: So many people say, is it still there when they come back years later? I say, go to the museum. It's right here. This is our mailbox.
11: The museum was really very happy to have this mailbox come to the museum. People have come and sat for 2 hours just reading the notebooks that we have.
10: Because of the walk to it, longing for something other than your phone, to be able to sit quietly and enjoy the beauty was a quiet sort of gift.
11: I'm on spring break from RIT, and I couldn't be happier. I'm spending it in this beautiful place with my mom. Life is beautiful, and enjoy, go skydiving.
10: And know there's something much bigger than you out there, but you're a part of it. And you can be a positive influence without even knowing it. And for that, I am so grateful.
11: The end is just the beginning.
7: I'm Justin, I skateboard, and I'm blind. We're at the Dew Tour, just getting the test out, the Not Impossible Phase Ray speakers.
12: He was a young skateboarder that was on the trajectory of going pro and went blind. It's been years since he's been able to skate and find his purpose again. We want to address that problem.
7: I was diagnosed with the condition like when I was like 8 or 9, but it didn't start affecting me until I was 20. The condition is retinitis pigmentosa. It's a degenerative eye condition where you're slowly losing your vision. But at 25, I had a dramatic loss of sight, so I just stopped skateboarding because I wasn't comfortable getting around by myself. And, you know, I had to learn how to be blind. Then when I was 30, just fell in love with it all over again.
12: We designed these phased array speakers that are allowing Justin to skate not just bowls like this and skate parks and street parks, but he is now sponsored.
13: The idea, as Adam mentioned, is that wherever Justin goes within the skate park, he can be alerted by sound where he is.
7: Being blind and skateboarding, you need as much information as possible when you're on the board. So I use my cane to help me figure out like what's directly in front of me, and then I use the speakers to help me out, like precise timing and stuff for coping or gaps or stuff like that. One of the coolest things about skateboarding and like why I fell back in love with it is that any time in life, like I'll be walking around and I might not judge a curb right, or something might get in my way and I fall, or I walk into something and there's like 20 people right there, like, are you okay, are you there? If I fall in here, no one's there because everybody falls skateboarding, so it just feels normal. To me now, it's like freedom.
14: My name is Craig Mitchell. During working hours, a judge assigned to a felony trial court. Early mornings, I have a running program on Skid Row.
15: So you're the running judge.
16: That's sort of what folks call me.
15: And yet, some of your close running buddies are convicted felons?
16: Yes. Came all the way right here. I just dropped my window, and I started shooting at them. And when they both fell, I knew I'd hit them.
14: I like a nice chambers, I like a nice office, but that sort of all falls apart when you get behind the couch because it's sort of a catch-all. Running socks, okay, you can see water bottles, you can see other shoes, there are shirts.
16: Yeah,
14: the neat ordered chambers falls apart behind the couch. The cases that come before me are some of the most serious cases that criminal courts hear. There would be murder, attempt murder. These are the cases that the law punishes most severely. Raphael sent me this when he was still incarcerated. This is actually a model of his prison cell. This is essentially where Raphael spent 28 years.
17: Back in 1982, I got arrested. The first time I came here was to get sentenced to 36 years of life in this courthouse. I mean, at the time, you know, for the first, like, 25 years, it was very difficult for anyone to ever get out of prison.
15: You guys are about the most unlikely running buddies in the country. We have a judge and someone once convicted for murder. How did you guys get together?
18: It was 2004, and I had to appear before a parole board hearing to consider me for possible release. He happened to be the deputy district attorney there.
14: I was convinced at that point that Raphael was not the same person who had committed the crime that put him in prison.
18: When I got out, I came right here to this courthouse, came to visit him, and I went to give him a handshake, and he just says, "You ain't gonna get away with that," and gave me a big hug. One day he just says, "Hey, why don't you come and run with us?" And I go, "Run where?" And he said, "In Skid Row."
15: What is the Skid Row Running Club?
19: People who are recovering from alcohol and drug addiction, people that have some degree of criminal history, then professional men and women who mentor, assist, the people who are putting their lives back together again.
18: Before I used to run away from cops, and now I'm running with some cops, and I'm running with lawyers, I'm running with a judge, I'm running with rich people, poor people, Asians, African Americans, white, Hispanic, people from all across the country.
14: Regardless of choices that we have made, regardless of titles that we bear, degrees that we may be able to hang on the wall, if we get past all the superficial things, we can relate to other people in a very meaningful way, regardless of their circumstances.
18: Running feels like it's freedom. It's freedom. And you can do a lot of things inside prison. You can look at the sky and everything, but out here the sky looks better. The running out here is better.
15: And in that freedom, you guys became running buddies.
14: I am friends with Raphael because of the good character traits that he possesses.
18: I call him Craig. He's not a judge. His mom named him Craig.
14: And I have no doubt that Raphael and I will have a friendship that will last our entire lives. Okay? I mean, our friendship at this point has gone on for well over 10 years, and it just grows.
18: Very good. God bless.
20: Coming up.
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0: awesome skyline views, but there's more going on at the Sky Deck because you have the chance to feel like there's nothing below your feet. And I mean nothing.
1: It's gorgeous. It's absolutely beautiful.
2: It's amazing.
0: Oh, yep. I see someone. People just look like ants from up here.

0: on the way up, and multiple times my ears have popped.
1: People coming from all over to check this out. So it definitely helps to have clean windows when you're doing it.
2: It brings you something very interesting that you feel with passion, with love to do it, your job, to clean the windows, to go circles with bubbles and soap. It's so nice for me to doing this. I've been doing this for the last 34 years. I started back in 1980.
0: What was it like when they told you you were going to get to clean the Willis Tower?
2: I was kind of surprised, and I was thinking it's scary. But then I come to the roof, I look around, and it was so beautiful. Because it's the tallest building here in Chicago. This building is giving you happiness, especially today with this kind of weather.
3: It's important for, I think, everybody to see the city and really just appreciate what the building was meant for.
1: See all the way down the Chicago River, you can see the train tracks.
4: Got good weather for us today as well. Nice and clear, so you can see the miles.
1: Can't come here and not pull a Ferris Bueller.
5: I think I see my dad.
1: Awesome skyline views, but there's more going on at the sky deck because you have the chance to feel like there's nothing below your feet, and I mean nothing.
6: Still now, they do that.
0: Oh, yeah.
6: No. Seriously, that's amazing.
0: Yeah. It's pretty tall right there.
2: That's pretty tall. You clean half of the window, and then you push the button going down, and you finish the whole window. So you got to make two stops for one tall window. We start brushing. We got to make sure, you know, we go even on the glass on the window. We got to make sure that we brush three windows across from the rig, and then we come with squeegee. And then we go down, and then finish up the other half. We clean 103, and we go all the way to 99. And come back up there, next, move into the next drop, and we continue to go all the way around. Three sizes of the Willis Tower building. When you go up and down, you take a break. It's so nice to do.
0: You're never scared out there.
2: You know what? Only when it's kind of windy, 25.
0: Kind of windy. Come on, we get
2: 20,
0: we get
2: 25.
0: Here.
2: Yeah, I know. Sometimes the wind pick up. So we gotta come all the way back and stop.
0: Wow. Would you ever do it?
6: No. I'm shaking just under it.
3: I hope that person is being well compensated for that. They really deserve it.
7: You're watching Localish. Coming up.
8: At the town my husband built, and he wanted to have a family place and to learn about the West.
7: Later.
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10: 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Two taps later, Claire says nope to the charge, and Wells Fargo is on the case. 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
0: Oh my God.
16: You're on board North River Lobster Companies at Pier 81. It is the biggest floating lobster shack in New York City. Our specialty here is going to be our Shelly. It is a 28-inch lobster roll stuffed with some of New England's finest lobster meat.
0: Oh my God.
17: That's amazing.
0: Oh, we got a whole bag of chips on top of that. Icing on the cake.
17: It is delicious, but I feel like this is a meal for like a week. I'm about to...
18: I'm in lobster heaven right now.
16: It's a small piece of paradise. I mean, you come on board and you really feel like you're on a small vacation. We take you for a quick 45-minute cruise down in the Hudson. Before you know it, we're back, and you're welcome to stay on board as long as you please.
7: You're watching Localish.

The mural arts program really places a positive light on the city. This is a city of art. It's actually been called the Paris of America. And I think it just lends a quality of life to the city that is probably the envy of many other municipalities throughout the country.

They've been able to paint them in their community rooms at the prison, many times with family members. It's an opportunity to create a positive experience between an inmate and the family that they've left behind.

0: That's where we met, is through the gunfight in Tombstone, Arizona.
1: Well, like an actual gunfight?
0: Yes. At the time, my husband built, and he wanted to have a family place and safe for kids and to learn about the West. He played in Gunsmoke, Bonanza, Josie Wells, and he would always think up things to do, and he would give you the shirt off his back. I mean, he loved anybody and everybody and tried to help out everybody he could. First building he started off with was that little saloon back in 1996 when Hurricane Fran came through here, cleaned everything out. And if you notice on the walls in here, you can see people signing from around the world what has come here. He called this one the Rowdy One, and that one's a high class one.

0: a general store, and it's like Little House on the Prairie. The sleeping quarters are on the back, and those are all props. And we had our wedding out here. We got married on horseback. It's all done by donations just to help fix up the town and keep the electric going for here. We just prefer people call ahead of schedule. Birthdays, weddings, you name it. Church gatherings. We even had senior citizen bus come out here. They were in the bordello. They hung over the balcony there. And the other half were downstairs asking them where the bus driver was. He was upstairs. They said, well, can you have him come down? They said, well, he can't. He don't have no pants on. And I'm like, oh, my goodness. I'm not going to let his promise down. I'm going to try to keep this place open and going.
1: Still to come.
2: The yoga and the beer are separate enjoyments of mine, and putting them together was a pretty amazing combination as well.
1: You're watching Local.
3: This is the sound of Claire cooking dinner at home. And that's the sound of a fraud alert from Wells Fargo flagging a charge for a pricey restaurant in Paris. Considering Claire isn't in Paris right now, that seemed odd to the bank and to Claire. Two taps later, Claire says nope to the charge, and Wells Fargo is on the case. However you make money work, Wells Fargo can work with that.
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1: For you on All Good. The extraordinary bond we have with our pets is unlike any other. Here on Pet Project, we consider our furry friends members of the family, and we know you do, too. So we're introducing you to some of the most amazing pets we've met.
6: This is a duck I keep seeing everywhere.
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9: I'm Shirley Curry. I'm 82 years old, and I'm the gaming grandma. Oh, go, go, go, go, go.
10: I'm Joseph Green. I'm 26 years old, and I'm Shirley's number one grandson. How'd you become the grandma gamer?
11: My son gave me a computer and a game and started me in both, and I became addicted.
10: Talk about your friendship with Joseph.
11: He just would comment and talk to me on my channel.
10: So, Joseph, you got a friend who's 82 years old and playing video games?
12: Yeah, can you believe it?
10: Boo! Ah! Oh my gosh!
13: Even though there's an age difference, we have a lot of things in common and obviously lots in video games.
11: Gaming is an open world and it should be open to everybody. And everybody should accept everybody into it.
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14: Kelpius Cave has been in the city here for centuries. Kelpius arrived and was thought to have possibly prayed and studied and done alchemy experiments in the cave, trying to turn stones into gold, which would have been very useful. And he also was an astronomer. Kelpius was a man who brought a doomsday cult to Philadelphia. He was famous for being a German pietist, and he believed that the end of the world was coming. Kelpius and his followers wanted to be deep in the wilderness, practicing and praying and being close to God, and that was their mission. When people come around the corner on our little Glen Trail, a lot of them are really scared. There's a lot of lore and legends surrounding the cave. Like, over time, there's been reports of the sound of chanting coming out of the glen. They call it the Hermit's Glen. People have reported getting a chilling feeling in the cave now. It seems to hold a lot of energy. People are fascinated because we're in one of the biggest cities in the country, and we have over 1 million visitors to the park every year, but not all the visitors find the cave. This cave has been called the secret cave in the Wissahickon. It's a dark area that's in a steep gorge, and it also has 200-foot mature trees around it. A lot of hikers come past it without looking up and noticing the opening. The park closes at sundown, P.S., but take a friend. No one knows what lurks in there.
15: Beers at your chest, elbows wide, reward yourself with a big fat sip. Good, inhale back. So we're here at the Federal Bar Long Beach in downtown, and we're doing the first ever beer yoga class here.
16: I feel like it's going to be really fun to incorporate that into the yoga class and figure out just to see how she's going to do it.
15: What's cool about drinking the beer during the class is that it helps to relax your muscles, relax your thoughts, but then it also brings that element of challenge with the balancing aspect, also with the drinks in your hand. So it has this really cool, fun, like, playfulness to it.
17: The whole time I was watching, I was like, someone's going to spill something.
18: Yeah, I'm amazed no one did. Like, that was pretty impressive.
17: I thought it was amazing. I was able to get loose from the beer, of course. The yoga and the beer are separate enjoyments of mine, and putting them together was a pretty amazing combination as well.
19: With today's class, I mean, after work, you know, like, I really enjoy a nice cold brew, like a lot of people. And on top of that, after work, doing a yoga class is great. So the fact that I was able to do both today, it couldn't be beat. It was perfect, so I loved it.
15: What I hope people get out of the class is that yoga isn't as serious as most people think. It's your own personal practice. You do what works best in the class that makes you feel comfortable and good and peaceful. And that's really the goal of yoga, is to help you find peace within yourself, get relaxed so that everyone else around you feels just the same.
20: It's just one of those things where you got to do what you got
21: to
20: do.
21: People are having a hard time finding people to work. This guy is walking 3 hours one way just because his truck broke down.

0: brought me to tears. It really did, because I didn't know when I was going to come up with the money to, you know, be able to pay this off, you know, how many times I'm going to have to walk.
1: 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What is true kindness? How can we help our neighbors in need? Maybe it's as simple as a smile or a hug.
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17: 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It's definitely a destination for foodies.
18: We are 7 different businesses, women's own, and all immigrants. You will find different kind of food, and all the food is amazing.
19: We're the first woman-led food hall in the country, which, you know, in and of itself is a huge success. And then when you think about how we've opened during a pandemic, that in and of itself sort of shows the resilience of the people that we work with here and also the creativity. You know, no one here is afraid to try something for the first time and to pilot something.
20: Teranga literally means hospitality, friendship, camaraderie, which is a Wolof word, the Senegalese national language. We serve organic West African cuisine. Most of our cuisine is very influenced with a lot of the dishes I was eating growing up as a young girl and in most of the West Africa. And we also tend to use a little bit